0: Rams earn just shy of 64% of the opportunity share. Do you believe that climbs this year, his opportunity share number? And tell us why fantasy managers who may be lucky enough to have the number one overall pick in their drafts should absolutely take Jahmyr Gibbs.
1: Yeah, I wouldn't be surprised if that number clicks up closer to 75%, guys. I really don't. You know, obviously, Jahmyr signed that extension. He is their bell cow. That's how Dan Campbell has referred to him, this offseason. I think where fantasy owners are going to be really excited about Jahmyr this year is in the passing game. I mean, he's gone over and done one-on-ones with the wide receivers, the only running back in Detroit to do that. We've seen him shift over in Drew Petsing's offense into the slot. And look, this is a guy who caught 66 passes for 600 yards and I think it was 5 touchdowns last year to go along with the 1,200 rushing yards and 11 touchdowns. So he's going to be a huge part of this offense, both in the run game and the pass game. Look, they're going to mix in Pacheco, but look, Jahmyr Gibbs is 24 years old. He's split carries for a lot of his time, especially early. There is a lot of tread on the tires, and they're going to run him. You know, every time he touches the ball, he can go to the house. And they want to maximize those opportunities. It's his running back room now. It's really his offense in terms of the backfield. And so I wouldn't be surprised, guys, 70% of the carries and the workload in the backfield is going to belong to Jahmyr Gibbs. If I had the number one pick, it'd be tough between him and Bijan, you know, because Bijan, I think, is a similar type player that's going to have the same impact in Atlanta. But, you know, I think Jahmyr would be my number one pick. I think he's going to have a monster season.
0: Yeah, it could be a slightly more healthy environment, too, offensively compared to the Atlanta Falcons. Great stuff there, Tim. Tim, any football fan with a pulse knows that Amon-Ra St. Brown is going to catch roughly, 10,000 balls? I might be underselling it this season. But what are your thoughts on Jameson Williams in year 3? The speedster has topped 1,000 yards with 7 touchdowns in consecutive seasons. Do you think it's going to be more of the same this fall? Also, Isaac Tesla, I know there's been reports that he has struggled in camp, but do you feel that he's going to play any kind of factor this season?
1: Yeah, well, you know, let's start with saying, he's going to get 100 catches. He's going to get 1,200 yards, and he's going to get 10 touchdowns. You just mark that down right now. That's how it is. He is the security blanket for quarterback Jared Goff. He's their third down guy, along with Sam Laporta, who I also think is going to have a good season. But look, St. Brown is almost been uncoverable at times in Lions practice. It's the best he's looked, and I'm talking about an all-pro player, a top-5 receiver, and this is the best I've ever seen him in Detroit. He's been terrific. And so I think he's headed for a monster season. With JMO, the thing about JMO is, look, we know this, right? You count on hand the guys in this league, they're as fast as JMO. And so you always think about the go route and taking the top off the defense, right? And those big plays. And we're going to see that. But it's his evolution in terms of his route tree. It's him being able to, you know, give them that look like he's going, you know, down the field, drop his hips, come back. You know, he had a great play the first team period in practice today. A key fourth down that had to get it. JMO, tries to take the top off the defense, drops those hips, comes back, has a 20-yard gain in a tough catch and in pretty close coverage. And I think that's the evolution of Jameson Williams, is just picking up the route, doing more things, being able to do those comebacks and crossers and utilizing his speed more than just the downfield stuff. So I would expect his catches to tick up. He's going to have another, 1,000-yard season. I think he's going to be right there. But I think it's just he's going to do more than just be that deep guy. And I think that's, exciting for the Lions and for him. And when you come to Tesla, he didn't have many opportunities last year. I think it was, 16 receptions, but 6 of those were touchdowns. I think where Tesla is really going to make his hay is in the red zone. You know, he's 6'4", 200 pounds. They don't have another guy like that in that wide receiver room in Detroit. He can make contested catches. He can go up and catch those balls in crowds and those 50-50 balls. And so, look, there's only one football, and we've already talked about Jahmyr Gibbs and Jameson Williams and Amon-Ra St. Brown. And, oh, yeah, you've got one of the top 5 tight ends in the league in Sam Laporta. So there's not a lot of opportunities for Tesla. So I don't think he's going to be a high production catch guy. But I think, in terms of the touchdowns and the red zone chances, those fades inside the 10-yard line when you get a one-on-one matchup. And look, because of all those weapons we just talked about, he's going to see the number three corner. He's going to see, you know, favorable coverages and matchups that suit him, especially in the red zone. I think that's where Tesla's going to make his hay. He's had a few of the drops in camp. You know, he's still working on his quickness, getting separation, you know, early in his routes. But that stuff is going to come. And I think really where he's going to benefit the most is he's going to get those favorable matchups in the red zone when all defenses are worried about everybody else. Oh, yeah, there's that 6'4 guy, that 220-pound guy over on the other side. I can go catch a high ball against the number three cornerback. That's where he's really going to benefit this offense and make his money, I think.
2: 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He's Brett Evans. I'm Pat Boyle. Tim is the senior writer for the Detroit Lions and senior insider. He's also host of 20 Men in the Huddle. Make sure you check out that podcast wherever you get your podcast. So you can follow him on Twitter as well at T20man, spelled 20 man. That's a pretty sick last name, by the way, Tim. Either way, talking all things Detroit Lions here. Tim, what do you think the expectations for rookie Derek Moore are on the edge? I mean, with all the attention on Aiden Hutchinson from opposing teams, just how integral of a role will Derek Moore have? Because I feel like I've seen a lot of conflicting different opinions and reports on the rookie edge rusher.
1: Well, you should go to DetroitLions.com right now because I wrote about Derek Moore today in my notebook because he has the best practice that I have seen him have. Now, he missed, close to 2 weeks early in camp. He had groin injury, so he's been back now for about a week, and today was the best practice he's had. A couple sacks in team periods. Him and Aiden Hutchinson met at the quarterback, and like, that's what Lions fans have been craving for. Ever since Detroit took Aiden Hutchinson with the number two pick in 2022, he's an all-pro. He's a top-five edge player in this league, but can they get him some help? You know, who's that guy on the other side that can take advantage of all those one-on-ones that you see when you play opposite a premier player? And so, look, they took Derek Moore in the second round. Here's a guy who had 10.5 tackles for loss, had 10 sacks at Michigan last year, led the Big Ten in terms of his pass rush win rate at close to 20%. And look, he's an athletic guy who can do a lot of different things. And they went out and got DJ Wanham. They got Derek Moore. They've liked what Ahmed Hassani, their late round draft pick last year, has done. They've got some other guys there. So they think they're deeper along the edge than they've been in Dan Campbell's tenure in Detroit. And if Derek Moore continues to play like he practiced today, I think Lions fans are going to be really excited. He's going to make his preseason debut on Saturday against Washington. He's excited for it. I think Lions fans are excited for it. He can do a lot of different things. He's pretty versatile there, but they're excited about this young pass rusher. They think he's got a ton of upside, and we're going to get our opportunity to see him in his first NFL action on Saturday, and Lions fans should be pretty excited about that, especially with how he's played, certainly today, but the last few days. He's been really, really good, and he's working himself into more and more reps. The Lions are excited about him.
0: Tim, I have a feeling I know where this is going to be answer-wise, because you already referenced a name. I'm going to ask anyway. Sat by a back setback that cost him 7 games last season. Sam Laporta is hoping to bounce back. How important is the tight end of Jared Goff in this passing attack, and do you envision him returning to the 7-10 touchdown range this fall, provided he stays upright? Remember, prior to last year, he had 7 touchdowns and then 10 touchdowns the year before that. So is it going to be more of that version of Sam Laporta? Again, how important is he to this offense?
1: From what we've seen in camp, I would expect him to go back to those first two seasons in terms of his production. And look at the new offensive coordinator in Detroit. It's Drew Petzing, and he was in Arizona the last 3 years. So look what Trey McBride did in this offense the last few years in Arizona. Now, some of that was injury related, and you know, they were missing some running backs and wide receivers, and you kind of have to play to who you got. But this is a very tight end friendly offense. I talked to Sam about that. He said, just, you know, Drew Petzing likes to get those matchups, you know, and if you get Sam Laporta on a safety, if you get Sam Laporta on a linebacker, good luck. And, you know, like we've talked about before, with all these weapons, you can't double everybody. And you're going to get some favorable matchups in here. And Trey McBride has become one of the best tight ends in the league, if not the best in terms of his production in the last 2 years. And so Sam is really excited to get in this offense that utilizes 12 personnel and utilizes 13 personnel and looks to, you know, do some of those things in terms of getting favorable matchups against the defense. And Sam's looked great. He won a team period, you know, yesterday with a 25-yard touchdown, just beating linebacker Derek Barnes on a crosser and finding his way to the end zone. And I think we're going to see a lot of that. Back injuries, back surgery, that's a little scary when you hear that, but he's been a full participant in camp. Didn't practice today. We'll have to see from Dan Campbell why. Hopefully that's not injury related. But I think when healthy in this offense with these skill weapons, I could see Sam Laporta getting back to that, you know, 2024 kind of production, 2023 kind of production.
0: Wow.
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7: Of the Sandy Mountains, we come to you from inside Rio Grande Credit Union Field, where tonight it's the second game of a six-game series between the visiting Las Vegas Aviators and the host Albuquerque Isotopes. This is AAA Baseball in the Pacific Coast League. Hi again, everyone. I'm Josh Sushon with you here at the ballpark. Bob Walpo back at Master Studio Controls. This is Isotopes on Deck. First pitch is about 20 minutes away, and it's wonderful to have you with us on this Wednesday night, wherever and however you might be listening. Last night, it was scoreless at the halfway point of the game. Then the offenses woke up a little. The Aviators captured a 5-3 victory. Las Vegas is the Sacramento Athletics AAA affiliate. The Aviators enjoyed a blast from the past last night as 2015 Cy Young Award winner Dallas Keuchel started his fourth game with the A's organization in his latest comeback bid. It was a rocky start initially, but the 38-year-old Keuchel showed his veteran moxie, pitched four scoreless innings until giving up three runs in the fifth. Albuquerque is the AAA affiliate of the Colorado Rockies. The Isotopes have lost five of their last seven games, and their playoff hopes are now on life support. They are nine games behind first-place Sugarland with 29 contests remaining. The offense just has not been the same since Zach Veen was called up. The Topes have scored 10 runs in their last six games, but they did have their 24-inning consecutive scoreless streak end in the fifth inning yesterday. Tonight's pitching matchup is presented by Cheetah Strategy. 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That's right-hander Matt Sauer going for Las Vegas. He was in Korea to start the season. This is his third start back in the States. Albuquerque counters with right-hander Vayente Belloso. His ERA is 8.35 through 91 innings. So that sets the scene. We'll pause for 90 seconds. Then we return. Our guest will be infielder Rock Riggio. He joined us last week from AA. We'll discuss the quantity of excellent pitchers he has seen so far, his longtime connection to the Holiday family, and we'll learn the story of how Rock got the name Rock. Rock Riggio coming up next on the Isotopes Multimedia Network.
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11: Tonight here from Rio Grande Credit Union Field, it's the second game of six, Isotopes hosting the Las Vegas Aviators. This is Isotopes on Deck as we continue. We're joined now by Rock Riggio. He's been with us here at AAA for about a week, so it's time to learn more about Rock, get to know him. And the first thing that stands out to me, Rock, you make your AAA debut against Gavin Stone. He's really good. Second night's against Tyler Glasnow. He's extremely good. Last night, Dallas Keuchel, he won a Cy Young. He may not be the same Dallas Keuchel, but nonetheless, he's really good. How would you just look back on the pitching that you've seen in your first week at AAA?
12: Yeah, no, it's awesome. It's everything I expected, you know. I expect to get to the big leagues, and part of getting to the big leagues is having to face big league pitching and see what that looks like. And I don't only see that pitching, but handle it in a degree. So it's good to get up here, and the first thing I see is the best, and I want the best coming at me, and I'm going to give it my best every time.
11: So when you joined us last week, we were in Oklahoma City. That's not too far from Stillwater, where you went to college at Oklahoma State. My first question, though, about that is, how does a California kid like you end up in Stillwater?
12: Oklahoma State, they have a great, great recruiting staff, great coaching staff. And I think that's what it comes down to get good players and to really venture out to different states. You got to be good at your job. And, you know, Oklahoma State, they came out to California and they saw me play. And they did a really good job handling me and recruiting me. And once they got me on campus, it was a no-brainer that I was going to go there.
11: Yeah, the Holiday family is huge there. I know that Matt, he was a coach at some point. I forget which years. Like, how much did you get to know the Holiday family, knowing what they mean to the Rockies organization?
12: Yeah, me and the Holidays, we have a more of a personal relationship than just baseball. I met Matt on my visit when I was 15 years old at Oklahoma State. I took a visit there, and he was there on my visit. And I've stayed in contact and touch with him ever since I was 15 till now. And he's not only mentored me as a player, but also my religion and in my faith, he's mentored me a great deal. And coming up this December, I'm getting married, and Leslie Holiday's wife is officiating our wedding.
11: Right on. That is freaking awesome.
12: I'm having a real good relationship with that family. They're really good people.
11: I'm really glad I asked that question. All right, next topic. It's about a year ago that you got traded from the Yankees to Rockies organization. How long does it take before it just kind of like sinks in? This is the reality, new organization, new teammates, new coaches, new everything. How long does it take before like it really sinks in?
12: Yeah, I think it definitely takes a little bit. Once you start meeting everyone at spring training and you start seeing new faces and meeting new people and starting to have the beginner conversation start over again, meet new people, learn what they're about, that's when it starts to set in. So for me, spring training was surreal. I got to meet a bunch of the staff, all the staff, and almost all the guys in the organization, and that's when the trade really started to set in for me.
11: This is Isotopes on Deck. We're visiting with infielder Rock Riggio. All right, so I have to ask you about the name Rock and the spelling. What have your parents told you about? What was the inspiration behind the name Rock? Was you named after anyone? Like, how'd you get your name?
12: It's funny because my name is one of the most interesting things about me, which has one of the most least interesting stories behind it. And my dad and mom were just out eating dinner, and my dad was like, I think Rock would be a cool baseball name. Rock, R-O-C, no cage, R-O-C. And my mom wanted to name me Anthony, so she could call me Tony. And I guess after she gave birth, she was in there by herself getting ready to sign my birth certificate, and she was like in so much pain that she said Rock was a little bit shorter to spell out, so she finalized it with Rock, and that's it. Nothing too interesting, but that's my full name is Rock Jack Riggio.
11: I still like that. That's pretty interesting to me. Other question that I like to ask guys, first time I interview them, pretty simple. Who's your favorite player growing up and why? Did they have a poster on the wall? Was it baseball cards? Was it a glove? Was it a bat? Who's your guy and why?
12: Bryce Harper was always my favorite guy to watch play. I liked his energy and his intensity. Obviously, I loved his swing. But growing up, when I was watching him play, he was a real fiery young guy, got in a lot of trouble. just not me. I'm not that kind of guy, but I did like the energy that he brought, and every time he came on the field, it was passionate and it was fire to it.
11: All right, final question. I know it's just one game, but we had a really good crowd last night. It's good energy. What did you think of your first night playing here at Rio Grande Credit Union Field?
12: Yeah, I mean, it's a beautiful stadium. I've never been here, never seen the field before. Got good visuals, good people, good staff, good grounds crew, good crowd last night. So it was fun. I'm excited to keep going.
11: All right, Rock, we're excited to have you. Thanks so much for your time.
12: Thank you very much.
11: Once again, that is infielder Rock Riggio. We'll take a break here on Isotopes on Deck. When we come back, we'll get you some notes about the Rockies and the starting lineups for our game as we count down to first pitch here on the Isotopes Multimedia Network.
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11: The Wednesday night edition of Isotopes on Deck continues here from the Land of Enchantment. Temperature here at the ballpark is 93 degrees. It is currently overcast. It is hardly windy at all. About an hour ago, it rained for about 90 seconds, but it's all clear. And we are counting down to first pitch. It's time now for the Rockies Organization Report. That's presented by New Mexico Orthopedics. Whether you're on the field or on the go, trust New Mexico Orthopedics to get you back to doing what you love. New Mexico Orthopedics is the official team orthopedic surgeons for the Isotopes. Last night in Denver, Dodgers held on for a 7-6 victory over the Rockies. They held off a late Colorado rally. Shohei Ohtani homered again. Third time in two games. He's up to 30 for the year. Finale of that series starts about the same time as our game as LA goes for the sweep. More roster moves for the Rockies today as they have selected the contract of left-handed pitcher Mark Manfredi off the Isotopes roster. Manfredi was acquired at the trading deadline, which was 16 days ago. He'll be making his Major League debut. Also, pitcher Jaden Hill reinstated from the injured list. Hill was on a rehab assignment with the Isotopes last week in Oklahoma City to make room for them. Right-handed pitcher T.J. Shook was optioned back to us at AAA, and lefty Parker Mushinski was designated for assignment. No replacements for the Isotopes roster just yet. We will play with 26 instead of 28. The call-ups today continue a recent trend. From July 12th through August 2nd, the Rockies called up zero players off the Isotopes roster. But since then, since August 3rd, nine players called up to the big leagues in the last 16 days. 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Las Vegas Aviators are the A's affiliate. Fran Reardon is their manager. They won the first half title, and they'll line up this way. Denzel Clark on a Major League rehab assignment leads it off. He'll be the designated hitter. Jared Dickey bats second, plays right field. Michael Stefanik hits third. He's at third base. Stefanik playing in his 100th game of the season tonight. Joey Meneses cleans up. He leads the PCL in 98 RBIs. He'll be going for 100 tonight. Brian Buelvas hits fifth. He'll be in center field. At shortstop, batting sixth is Jack Winkler. Cole Kahn does the catching. He hits seventh. Out in left field, batting eighth is Colby Halter.
16: Justin Reamer makes his AAA debut. He'll be at second base hitting ninth, and the starting pitcher is right-hander Matt Sauer. For the Albuquerque Isotopes, the Rockies affiliate, as announced by manager Pedro Lopez, is Ryan Ritter leading things off. He'll be at shortstop. Batting second, playing third base is Edward Julian. Sterling Thompson will be in left field tonight. He is scheduled to play 7 innings. He played 5 innings yesterday as Sterling comes back from a hamstring injury. Vimeo Machine gets the start at first base once again. He'll clean up. Chad Stevens will be the designated hitter, bat fifth. Rock Riggio hit sixth. You just heard from Riggio in the previous segment. Rock will be at second base once again. Batting seventh out in right field is Connor Capel. Bryant Betancourt is the catcher for a second consecutive game. He's hitting eighth. Then it's Drew Avens batting ninth in center field. And the starting pitcher is right-hander Bayente Belloso, who just now threw his final warm-up toss out in the home bullpen in left field. He'll make his way to the third base home dugout here momentarily. The umpires for tonight's game are brought to you by Precision Eye Center, where each person leaves our care seeing their world as clear as possible. We truly are a sight for sore eyes. 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Jacob Metz is working the plate. He'll call balls and strikes. Ty Krause is at first base. Elliot Melton, the umpire, at second. And crew chief Jen Powell is the umpire at third base. Here's a look at the standings in the Pacific Coast League. Sugar Land is hosting Oklahoma City. That's first place Sugar Land hosting second place OKC. Dodgers affiliate won yesterday, so OKC is 3.5 games behind first place Sugar Land. Sacramento is 4 out, Round Rock 5 back. Las Vegas 8 back, doesn't matter. Las Vegas won the first half. Isotopes are 9 games out of first place with 29 games remaining. They are on life support for their playoff hopes. That'll wrap up Isotopes on Deck. When we come back, we'll get started with Game 2 of the 6-game series, game number 47 of the second half, game number 122 overall. It's Las Vegas at Albuquerque, A's affiliate at Rockies affiliate. Matt Sauer and Bayente Belloso, the pitchers. First pitch coming up next on the Isotopes Multimedia Network.
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16: We come to you on this Wednesday evening here from inside Rio Grande Credit Union Field, where it is overcast right now. Wind has just picked up in the last couple of seconds, actually. Tonight, it is the second game of a 6-game series between the visiting Las Vegas Aviators and the host Albuquerque Isotopes. Two managers right now at home plate exchanging lineup cards, going over ground rules with the four umpires. First pitch is a couple of minutes away. We are thrilled that you've joined us wherever, however you might be listening on this Wednesday night. This is a radio TV simulcast. My name is Josh Sushon. I'm your play-by-play announcer. Bob Walpo back at Master Studio Controls on the radio side. Dylan Brummel is our director. For those of you who are watching this on Bally Sports Live, Dylan leading the crew for our Windfire Productions which will be giving you all the pictures and visuals and graphics and replays. Isotopes in their Rockies-inspired purple uniforms tonight. Edward Julian making his second appearance as a member of the Isotopes here in Albuquerque. He joined us last week in Oklahoma City. Charlie Condon is getting the night off. Isotopes trying to snap a three-game losing streak. They have also lost five of their last seven. They went to Oklahoma City last week on a roll. They had won 10 of 12. Now they're trying to right the ship, having lost 5 of 7, and they have dropped back under 500 for the second half at 22-24. The Flags, they just started blowing right when we went on the air. Now, about an hour ago, we actually got rain for about 90 seconds, maybe. Karam's crew didn't seem to be too concerned. They were already watering the field, getting the field ready. And then it went really calm, and now the wind's starting to pick up a little bit more. Up above, there's some areas that's really light. Some blue sky, there's some dark clouds, there's some really dark clouds. So we'll probably be keeping an eye on the radar throughout the course of tonight's game. Las Vegas Aviators are the A's affiliate. They'll be trying to make it two consecutive victories. They already know that they're going to the postseason. They won the first half title, and they will host the second half champion in a best of three the final week of September. So the Isotopes take the field. It'll be Bayente Belloso who is on the mound for the Isotopes this evening. And for Bayente Belloso, he is making his 17th start, his 23rd overall appearance, a record of 3-8. His ERA is 8.35 for the season. Belloso faced the Aviators back in Las Vegas on May 21st, allowed 4 runs, 3 earned in 6 innings. He is the Cheetah Strategy starting pitcher. Cheetah Strategy offers strategic planning and brand consulting. What's interesting when you look back on that series the Isotopes and Aviators played in May, it goes to show just how much AAA rosters change, how quickly they change. Out of the Isotopes' 6 starting pitchers that week, Belloso is the only one who is still on the Isotopes roster. Domingo Acevedo, well, he got popped for performance-enhancing drugs. Erasmo Ramirez, well, he got released. Ryan Feltner, he was on a rehab assignment. He's back in the big leagues. Carson Palmquist, he got designated for assignment. He's now in the Nationals organization. Sean Sullivan is on the injured list. And so, again, that wasn't last year. That definitely wasn't 2 years ago. That was 3.5 months ago. The Isotopes were in Las Vegas. Out of the lineup that Belloso faced that night, there is only 3 players in the Aviators lineup tonight who he faced in that start back on May 21st. So even though he has faced them before, I don't know how much we can really learn from that. And it's basically like he's facing an all-new team. Mayoso's last couple of outings have gone really well. He has been used as reliever as much as a starter most recently. His last start was on August 2nd at El Paso when he allowed 2 runs in 5 2/3 innings. And he was also used as a reliever last week when we were in Oklahoma City. His last outing was Wednesday, 61 pitches. So he's on 5 days rest, and he should be good to go. All right, it's time for baseball. Belloso's a right-hander. Denzel Clark on a Major League rehab assignment steps in. A's helmet, Las Vegas Aviators uniform. Righty on righty. It is 6:37 Mountain Time. And here comes the first pitch of tonight's game. It's taken low and inside for ball one. It is officially 92 degrees here in the Duke City. Clark is the designated hitter tonight. Played 5 innings in center field yesterday. Here's the 1-0 pitch. That is way outside for a ball. Denzel Clark played on a rehab assignment against the Isotopes May 19th in Las Vegas. He was coming back from a foot injury. He injured his hamstring running the bases in that game and was out until yesterday. The 2-0 is taken for a called strike. So 3 months later, Clark returned, and it's against the team that he was playing when he got hurt for a second time. Clark waiting patiently, wiggles the bat just a little bit. Here's the pitch. Taken just outside for a ball. And the count is 3-1. Clark is listed at 6'5", 225. He was born in Toronto, went to College of the United States at Cal State Northridge, 4th-round pick. Next pitch on the ground to the left side, fielded cleanly by Edward Julian. His throw to first, right on time. And so Denzel Clark retired on the ground out to third, and that is how tonight's game gets started. Here's the defense behind Belloso. As Clark heads back to the dugout, from left to right in the outfield, it's Sterling Thompson, Drew Avens, and Connor Capel. Both Avens and Capel, former members of the A's organization. And Avens is starting for a 12th consecutive game in center field. Get to the infield in a moment. Here is Jared Dickey, a left-handed batter. And Dickey takes the first pitch for a called strike. You know Edward Julian's at third. He just made that last play. Ryan Ritter is at short. Rock Riggio plays second base. Vimeo Machine at first. And Brian Betancourt, again, the catcher. 0-1's a wave and a miss. Good curveball there. And the count is nothing and two. Bayoso is 26 years old from Mexico, signed as a free agent by the Rockies in the offseason. Last year in the Marlins organization, 0-2 pitch is taken very high for ball one. Came up initially in the Astros system. He was part of Team Mexico in the World Baseball Classic. Here comes the 1-2. That is in the dirt for a ball, and that evens the count at 2 balls and 2 strikes. But he also started the year with the Isotopes, made one start at Oklahoma City, went up to the big leagues for 3 appearances, sent back down, and he's been with the Isotopes ever since. Now the 2-2 from Bayoso is a slow ground ball foul to the first base side. And the count is still 2 balls and 2 strikes. Well, for Las Vegas, the Aviators lead all of minor league baseball in batting average, a team average of .288. Now, a lot of the guys who helped compile those numbers are no longer with them. 2-2 is lofted in the air to right center, coming over Capel into a slide. Couldn't get it, but he knocks it down so it doesn't get by him. And so it's a single for Jared Dickey, who has now been on base all 5 plate appearances this series. Well, Connor Capel going over to the right center field gap on a pitch that probably would have been a ball. Looked like it was way below the strike zone, and Capel able to glove it on one hop as he went into a slide. Unfortunate that did not get by him. Now the batter is Michael Stefanik, and he takes the first pitch a little low for ball one. Tonight, Stefanik is playing in his 100th game of the season. And this is his 526th game at AAA. He has also played 101 games in the big leagues with the Angels, Blue Jays, and A's. The 1-0 is in there for a called strike. Evens the count at 1-1 on Stefanik. As we mentioned, Las Vegas won the first half title. And when I looked at who was in their starting lineup the night that they clinched, there's only 3 in tonight's lineup that was there when they clinched. Stefanik's one of them. Next pitch is a wave and a miss, and the count is 1-2. And those 3 individuals, the 2-3-4 hitters, Jared Dickey, who just singled, Stefanik at the plate, and Joey Meneses, who's on deck. Everybody else was either at AA or a different organization, or they were injured, or they just weren't in the lineup that night. 1-2 pitch, runner goes. It's a ground ball through the vacated hole and into right field for a base hit. Dickey didn't see it initially. Now he does on his way to third. Capel's throw is offline. Julian, a nice job of coming off the bag to ensure that ball did not get behind him. So I don't think that was a designed hit and run. Jared Dickey was running. TV audience will see that he was not looking back to see where the ball was. And he didn't initially know where it was. Capel tried to throw him out just a little offline. So first and third, with 1 out. Now here's Joey Meneses, who is sitting on 98 RBIs for the season. Number 100's at first base right now. And first pitch is pop foul and out of play. The 98 RBIs leads the Pacific Coast League. It is the 4th most in all of minor league baseball. Not only is it a career high, his previous career high was 82. He's got 16 more RBIs this year than any other year in his career. We're still mid-August. Got a month left. 0-1, hit in the air down the right field line. Slicing, Capel coming over, and that one's into the netting. And Connor slows down use of the netting to brace himself. County is nothing in 2. A Joey Meneses, 34-year-old veteran, has been playing a long time and having a career year with the Aviators. And he also looking for a double play grounder. Here's the 0-2 pitch. This one is popped up to the right side on the infield. Machine, it will give way to Riggio, the second baseman who makes the catch. And so Meneses retired when after a

0: 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Las Vegas, nothing. Albuquerque coming to bat here on the Isotopes Multimedia Network.
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0: Las Vegas did not score top of the first, and now the Aviators send Matt Sauer to the mound. He'll face Ryan Ritter to start things off. Edward Julian Sterling Thompson to follow. Old-fashioned windup, hands over the head, and the first pitch to Ritter is a swing and a foul. It's off the top of the ballpark and bounces back down. Strike one on Ritter. Ryan yesterday 0 for 3, did walk twice. Batting average at .318, is on base up to .423. Here's the 0-1 from Sauer. Fastball is a called strike on the outside corner at 92 miles an hour. Well, for Matt Sauer, he started the season overseas in the Korean Baseball Organization. He played for the KT Wiz, and he had two teammates that we know very well. He was teammates with Sam Hilliard. Sam, probably the greatest isotope ever. And also Logan Allen, a left-handed pitcher, who was with us. And the 0-2 is fouled straight back. Sauer made 18 starts for the KT Wiz. Record of 7-5, a 4.88 ERA. His walks were a little high, 45 walks in 101 innings. Came back to the States, A's signed him. This is his third outing with the Aviators. His 0-2 is a ball that'll be challenged by Cole Kahn. He's the catcher. And let's see. The computer says that is strike three. The call is overturned, and right away Cole Kahn gets one reversed with the help of the computer. Now here's Edward Julian. Julian is 2 for 10 since joining the Isotopes, left-handed batter. And first pitch is taken low. That is ball one. Sauer made his first appearance for the Aviators 2 weeks ago against Tacoma, allowed one run in two innings. Here's the next pitch, taken low for a ball. And then last week at home against Sacramento, allowed four runs in 3 1/3 innings, gave up two homers in that one. Now the right-hander's 2-0 pitch en route. And this one is lined to left center field in the gap. That one's down for a base hit. Guelvis tried to cut it off, banged off his glove, reached down, couldn't grab it initially. His throw to second is not in time. And so Edward Julian able to hustle to second after Guelvis twice couldn't field it cleanly. And that has been scored a double for Julian. I'll tell you what, I was watching batting practice behind the cage, and Julian was just working on his inside-out swing, that exact thing. His ball's in the left center field gap, line drives. And Guelvis couldn't glove it, then couldn't pick it up with the bare hand. And that was Julian's clue to hustle into second. One hop throw was accurate, but bounced up a little high.

0: and he was definitely in there safely. Now here's Sterling Thompson. And first pitch to him is outside for ball. Thompson returned to the lineup yesterday for the first time since June 30th. Sterling went 0 for 2, sidelined with a hamstring injury. Played 5 innings yesterday, scheduled to go 7 innings tonight. As he slowly comes back, next pitch a wave and a miss on a splitter. That evens the count at 1-1. No score, we're in the bottom of the first inning. Isotopes threatening, a runner at second with one out. Julian takes his lead as Sauer comes set at the letters. Here's the pitch. Check swing, he did not go, it's a bit high. 2-1 here on Thompson. Has put together a .452 on base percentage this year and a .476 on base. Excuse me, .476 slugging. The 2-1 is fouled off to the left and out of play. The count is 2-2. Now, because Sterling missed so much time on the injured list, and also because he was in the big leagues, he does not have enough plate appearances to qualify for the league leaders. If he did, he would lead the league in on-base percentage at .452. Next pitch is low, and the count is full. Also, his .311 batting average would be 7th best if he had enough plate appearances to qualify. So a full count on Thompson. He runs the count full a lot with his really good eye. Here's the payoff. Taking a called third strike. That was right at the top of the zone. Sterling did not challenge it. If he would have, it would have been extremely close. I'm sure he'll go back to the dugout and look at the tablet right away. So two outs, both on strikeouts looking. And the batter will be V-Mail Machine. No score, first inning. Machine once played for the A's in the big leagues, the Aviators at AAA. Now going against him. First pitch, liner, center field, sinking fast, coming in. Buelvas makes the catch just above the hip. Didn't sink fast enough. Machine hit it hard, but it is caught. The side is retired. No runs, one hit, no errors, and one left. After one inning, scoreless, Las Vegas and Albuquerque here on the Isotopes Multimedia Network.
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3: No scores. We start the second inning here on an overcast night at Rio Grande Credit Union Field. Brian Buelvas was at the plate when teammate Michael Stefanik was picked off to end the first inning. Buelvas never saw a pitch. Out of the windup is Bayente Belloso. His first pitch of the inning is taken for ball one. Buelvas sitting at 16 home runs, which is tied for his career high, which he hit 5 years ago. Next one will establish a new career high. 1-0 from Belloso. Checked his swing on appeal. No, he did not go, says first base umpire Ty Krause. And it's 2-0. Belvas was 0 for 5 yesterday, also hit into a double play. 2-0 pitch is taken low, ball 3. Both teams hit into a lot of double plays yesterday. Defensively, the Isotopes turned 4 double plays, 3 on ground balls. One was a line out and a throw to the plate. 3-0 is in there for a called strike. Meanwhile, the Isotopes hit into 3 double play grounders, so we had a total of 7 double plays yesterday. Now the 3-1 is on the way. Taken for a called strike. Buelvas took one step toward first, immediately put on the brakes, did not challenge the call. If he would have, it would have been called a ball, by the way. Now the 3-2 payoff. Way outside, ball 4. So first walk issued by Belloso. That's how we start the second inning as Buelvas heads down to first base. Back to the stretch for Belloso. And he'll face Jack Winkler. Winkler was signed by the A's late June. Winkler had been playing for Sugar Land, the Astros AAA team. He was here in Albuquerque last week in June with the Space Cowboys. First pitch is a called strike. Then he got released not too long after that. June 22nd got released. A's signed him 8 days later. And he has performed extremely well for the Aviators. He's hit 7 home runs in 30 games, including 5 last week. The 0-1 is a ground ball to the first baseman. Machine Fields goes to second. That's one. Back to first. Machine covering and got him. 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They're located just south of Isotopes Park off I-25. And again, make sure you tell them you want an extra $5.05 off with your Isotopes double play discount. Two outs, nobody on. Here is Cole Kahn. And he takes the first pitch for a called strike. Kahn moved up from AA Midland to AAA Las Vegas on August 4th. 0-1 pitch is outside for a ball. And the count is 1-1. My favorite fun fact about Cole Kahn is that he has a twin brother, and they taught themselves how to switch hit when they were 12 years old. The 1-1 is driven high in the air, right center field. Capel on the dead run. So is Avens, who calls him off and makes the catch at the edge of the warning track near the 404 sign. And the side is retired. Nothing to cross after the walk and the double play grounder. We go to the bottom of the second. No score. Las Vegas and Albuquerque. After the nice running catch by Drew Avens out there in deep right center. And this is the Isotopes Multimedia Network.
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3: Chad Stevens will lead it off for Albuquerque here in the bottom of the second inning. No score. Las Vegas and the Isotopes game two of this six-game series. Matt Sauer into the full windup. His first pitch of the inning is driven in the air to right field and deep. Going back, Jared Dickey, but he makes the catch just in front of the warning track. Stevens gave it a ride, not quite low enough or far enough. So one pitch, one out. Ends the inning for Sauer and the Aviators. And that'll bring Rock Riggio to the plate. Had a chance to visit with Rock on the radio pregame show prior to today's game. First pitch is taken inside for ball. And I think the question that most people want to know is the one that I want to know, and that is the name Rock. And he said that his parents were out at dinner one night when his mom was pregnant, and his dad just said, Rock sounds like a great baseball name. Next pitch is low. He said, Rock, without a K, Rock. And Rock told me that, well, his mom thought the name Anthony would be nice. She wanted to be able to call him Tony. And so when she went into labor, it was still unclear what his name would be. 2-0, pulled high in the air, very high, down the right field line. Dickey's on the warning track, climbing the wall. You can tell it goodbye. A high, towering drive just fair down the right field line. Rock Riggio's got his first home run at AAA. That gives the Isotopes a 1-0 lead. Well, that ball was up there a while, huh? TV audience, get another look at this. Breaking ball up and in. And the only question was too high, or maybe would it go foul? The answer is no and no. That is fair. Over the Gunstead physical medicine sign. Got hustled by the kid to get that ball. Now the first pitch to Connor Capel is taken for a called strike. Distance was 366 feet. And the 0-1 to Capel is a swing and a foul straight back. The launch angle was 47 degrees. In case you're not familiar with launch angle, most home runs are about 28 to 35 degrees launch angle. You don't get a whole lot of 47-degree launch angle home runs. 0-2, the count on Capel. And here's the pitch. Inside almost hit him, just got the shoulder out of the way. With the home run by Rock Riggio, Rio Grande Credit Union donates another $30 to Special Olympics of New Mexico Rio Grande Credit Union is your New Mexico Credit Union. The 1-2 pitch is popped up behind home. Mask off. Khan hustling over in front of the Isotopes dugout and can't quite get it. His body went right into the railing. The ball landed on the table that is just outside of the railing where the coaches put their notes and their tablets. I don't think it hit any of the tablets. I think everything's in one piece. Good effort by Khan. It wasn't quite high enough for him to get over there in time. Sour nods yes to his catcher Khan, and now the 1-2 from the right-hander is en route. Fouled straight back. I guess I should finish the story about Riggio, right? Okay, so he told me that his dad liked Rock. His mom wanted Anthony. Rock is delivered. His mom is alone in the hospital. She's filling out the birth certificate, and she's so tired that she just says, you know, Rock would be a whole lot quicker and faster than Anthony, and so he's Rock. The 1-2's a wave and a miss. Capel strikes out. Third strikeout for Sauer. And there's two away. So again, it is Rock without the K. R-O-C. And Rock has delivered. The Isotopes the lead with his first home run at AAA. Now it's Bryant Betancourt. First pitch to the left-handed batter is taken low for ball one. Betancourt was 1-for-4 yesterday, drove in a run. Infield plays him to pull except for the third baseman. 1-0 is a line drive, base hit center field. Nice piece of hitting right up the middle. So Betancourt starts a two-out rally there with that single up the middle. It was Betancourt's RBI single in the fifth inning yesterday that snapped a 24-inning scoreless streak for the Isotopes as a team. They ended up scoring three in that inning. That was the only runs they scored all night. And now the batter is Drew Evans. Evans, no batting gloves. Jones down to the knob of the bat, open stance. First pitch is driven in the air to left field. Back goes Halter, still going back. He jumps, he couldn't get it. One hops the wall. Betancourt sprinting for third. Hilo's going to wave him in. And here comes the relay throw. It's offline. He's in with a head first slide. Betancourt scores. Drew Evans' RBI double. It's 2-0 Isotopes. I want to say Colby Halter's first step was in. TV audience will take a look at it with me. Pitch was up in the zone. Yeah, he went in maybe a half step, went back, jumped, couldn't get it. It was still close enough to him at his feet that got it into the cutoff man to make it somewhat close. And now the batter is Ryan Ritter. First pitch, ground ball to the shortstop. Fielded cleanly by Winkler. Throw on to first, got him. One shortstop retires the other. That'll do it for the Isotopes, but they scored two runs on three hits, no errors, one left. We head to the third inning. It's Albuquerque 2, Las Vegas nothing here on the Isotopes Multimedia Network.
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3: It's a 2-0 lead for Albuquerque as starting pitcher Bayente Belloso goes back to work in the third inning against Las Vegas. Belloso has allowed three base runners, but he's only faced one or the minimum because he picked a runner off first, induced a double play grounder. And it'll be Colby Halter, number 8 hitter, lefty. And we'll start things off. Halter has gone back and forth between double A and triple A quite a few times this year. First pitch to him is taken high. He's had three different stints with the Aviators. Got brought up to triple A May 12th, June 30th, and most recently July 21st. 45 games at triple A, 41 at double A for the left-handed hitter, who swings and grounds one off the end of the bat, fielded by Julian. Crosses body on to first, got him. Edward Julian at third base today, making a nice play down the line. That ball had some cue action to it, it looked like. Julian was pretty far off the line, edge of the grass, went to his right, and quick release, got him by about four steps. Now here is Justin Reamer. He's making his AAA debut. He is known for drawing a lot of walks. Right-handed hitter takes low and outside for a ball. Reamer this year has gone from single-A Lansing, 38 games, to double-A Midland, 31 games, and this is his first game at AAA. The 1-0 is inside ball two. His combined batting average is .278. His combined on base with all those walks is .446. From the windup, 2-0 pitch. And he takes a called strike outside corner. The A's acquired Reamer in the offseason. They sent pitcher Ryan Watson to the Red Sox. The 2-1 is a swing and a miss. Chased after pitch near the outside corner. It's 2-2. Reamer played his college ball at Wright State. I'm told he's a huge Cleveland Browns fan. There's some people in our front office that would love to talk to him about some Cleveland Browns football. 2-2, ground ball right side. That's a base hit in the hole between Machine and Riggio. And so Justin Reamer in his AAA debut gets a base hit. We'll see if they save the baseball. Ryan Ritter will toss it over to Machine, who hands it to the first base coach. And so, yeah, they will save that baseball for him. Well, Machine was playing way off the line, but still, well, he went back to the bag thinking that maybe Riggio could get to it. Now here's the rehabbing major leaguer Denzel Clark, who takes low ball one. Clark only played 22 games with the A's before he sustained his first injury, a right foot injury. He was batting .170 at the time with no home runs. Next pitch is called strike near the top of the zone, and it's 1-1. 2-0 the score. Isotopes leading, third inning. Clark with the yellow batting gloves, green elbow protector, green and yellow helmet takes low. And then wearing the Aviators uniform, orange and white with gray pants. A color clash. The sure sign of someone who is on a major league rehab assignment. Reamer takes his lead, a small one for now. 11 for 11 stealing bases. Just increased his lead a little bit more. Into a crouch. Doesn't go. The pitch is low and away. And the count is 3-1. Dangerous count here against Denzel Clark. And 3-1 pitch. She is a rocket on the ground, a base hit to left field. Stopping at second base is Reamer. And it was hit so hard it got to Thompson quickly. That was 108.7 off the bat. So that puts two on with one out. And Jared Dickey, the batter. Yesterday, Dickey got a couple of favorable bounces on a ball that he hit in front of the plate, hit the dirt, bounced over the first baseman, Machine's head. That happened twice. Also walked twice. Clean single to right, his first at-bat tonight. And he ticks outside, ball one. Third baseman Julian was up. Now he's moved back. Bayoso comes set. Checks the runner at second. And the pitch home. A swing and a foul behind home. Dickey was way out in front of that slow curve. 71 miles an hour on the radar gun. Back-to-back curveballs to begin the at-bat. Missed with the ball, then threw one for a strike that was fouled off. Now the 1-1 pitch is low and inside. Went to a curveball for a third straight time. But couldn't locate it. Dickey waiting. Deep in the box. Runners have their leads. Here's the pitch. A swing and a miss. Cutter near the outside corner. Evens the count at 2-2. Payoso, a calming breath. Listening. Shook off Betancourt once. Still has plenty of time. Shook him off a second time. Now he's got the sign he wants. And the 2-2. Is fouled off to the left out of play, heading to the second level. Still 2-2. It's been overcast the entire game. It's actually dropped 5 degrees since first pitch. 92 degrees at 6:37. 87 degrees right now at 7:15. Next pitch pulled down the right field line. Hit well. Will it stay fair? It sure did. It is gone. Jared Dickey, a 3-run homer to right. And just like that, Las Vegas has taken a 3-2 lead. Well, Bayoso finally came in with a fastball down and in. And Dickey dropped the barrel and kept it just enough fair. 100.7, the exit velocity, opened up the hips. And that one landed on the walkway, then bounced up the hill near the craft beer corner. Now Michael Stefanik at the plate, takes outside for ball one. Bayoso's next pitch is popped up high in the air, shallow center, even sprinting in. The wind doesn't affect him too much, it doesn't look like. He's there to make the catch. Ryan Rader got out of the way very early. Very confident that Avens could come in to make that play. Isotopes Baseball is brought to you in part by the New Mexico Public Regulation Commission. They remind everyone to call 811 before you dig at least 2 full business days. Regardless, if your business is small or big, it's simple, it's free, and it is required by law. Joey Meneses now the batter. First pitch, a swing and a foul straight back. Meneses popped out to the second baseman in his first at bat. 0-1's a ground ball to the second baseman. Riggio slides to his right. He's got it. Throws on to first, and the side is retired. But not before. Aviators strike for 3 runs on 3 hits, no errors, nobody left. Home half of the third coming up next. 3-2, Las Vegas leads Albuquerque here on the Isotopes Multimedia Network.
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1: Last night we didn't have any runs until the bottom of the fifth inning. Tonight, as we start the bottom of the third, it's Las Vegas 3 and Albuquerque 2. Edward Julian doubled his first at bat. He'll lead things off for the Isotopes here in the third. Sterling Thompson, VMAO machine to follow. Three straight lefties against starting pitcher Matt Sauer. And the right-hander's first pitch this inning is taken low, ball one. Isotopes trying to snap a three-game losing streak. They have dropped five of their last seven. Overall record is now 61-60. Next pitch is a little high. Fastball just upstairs, 2-0. Center fielder Guelvas really shades Julian drastically to left center. The 2-0 is taken low, ball three. And the right fielder, Jared Dickey, shades quite a bit toward right center. That's an unusual alignment. And the scouting reports tell them to do so. 3-0 is way inside, ball four. So Julian aboard a leadoff walk begins the third inning. That is the first walk issued by Sauer tonight. Julian gets some advice from first base coach Louis Lopez as he takes off the gloves, and Sterling Thompson stands in. Sterling struck out looking first at bat tonight. And first pitch is in the dirt, blocked by Kahn, ball one. Sauer comes set. Thompson waiting. Here's the pitch. That is grounded foul. Sharply down the first baseline. Luis Lopez was thinking about barehanding it and then realized, nah, it's fine. I don't need to feel the pain, the sting in my hands feeling that foul ball. County is 1-1. Thompson waiting. Small lead for Julian. And here's the pitch home. Taken in the dirt. Good block by Kahn. Ball bounced in front of the plate a little bit. Not enough for Julian to advance. Keone is two balls, one strike. Well, another lefty where the Aviators outfield is really playing the left-handed hitter to go the opposite way. Once again, Guelvas well toward left center. And Dickey well toward right center. Next pitch, very high with that fastball as the wind picks up quite a bit. Almost felt like the wind picked up as Sauer's fastball went way high. Count is 3-1. Will he challenge Thompson with a fastball here? He's going to step off and think about it a little bit more before him and Kahn, his catcher, are in agreement. Those flags are whipping now out in right center. 3-1 pitch. Taken high, ball four. Thompson walks. So back-to-back walks on nine pitches begins this third inning for the Isotopes. And pitching coach Paul Abbott heading out to the mound for the Aviators' first mound visit. The Isotopes and Safe House Distilling have teamed up on a pair of refreshing canned cocktails that have a baseball theme. And there's the watermelon walk-off. That was the first one. It is made with Taylor Genuine Vodka, watermelon, and lemonade. Then came the Mariachi Margarita. That features silver, tequila, lemon, lime, and orange liqueur. View the full menu of refreshing canned cocktails. There's well over a dozen. 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You can also visit them in person, Gold Avenue, downtown Albuquerque. Cheers from Safe House. Now the batter is VMAL Machine. Isotopes trailing 3-2. And they have two on, nobody out here in the third inning. And And Sauer's first pitch to Machine is in the dirt, blocked by Kahn. Ball one. Sauer's control was excellent the first two innings. Only threw nine balls. And now here in the third inning, nine balls out of his first 10 pitches. Trying to find the zone. 1-0 pitch, way high outside as well. It's two balls and no strikes. Machine waiting on something that he can hit. Staying patient in the meantime. The 2-0. Swinging a foul straight back to the screen. And the count is 2-1. Julian and Thompson take their leads as Sauer comes set. Here's the pitch. It's another one in the dirt that's blocked by Kahn. Meanwhile, there is action in the Aviators bullpen as right-hander Jake Garland starting to loosen up. Sauer in jeopardy of walking the bases loaded here. 3-1, the count on Machine. Check of second, and now the pitch. Low and inside, ball four, not close. So he has walked the bases loaded. That is three walks on 14 pitches. And now the batter will be Chad Stevens with the bases loaded, nobody out. Isotopes trailing 3-2. Chance to tie it, take the lead right here. Righty on righty. Sauer's first pitch. Taken, called strike near the inside corner. Stevens hit it hard his first time up. Nothing to show for it. A line drive to fairly deep right, caught by Dickey. Runners retake their leads. 0-1 pitch. A swing and a miss. Quickly 0-2. Infield is back, except for the first baseman, Meneses. He's off the line in front of the runner. Other infielders looking to turn a double play. Meneses would likely come home if it's hit at him. 0-2 pitch. It is a swing and a foul. Straight back. Stevens a late swing, but got the bat on it. Stays alive. That was a sinker at 93 miles an hour. And was just able to fire the hands quickly enough to fight it off. Another 0-2 is low and inside. Sauer comes set. And the 1-2 to Stevens, way outside. Try to cutter that time, it's now 2-2. Well, this might be the last batter for Sauer if he can't throw a strike. Right-hander's been warming up the bullpen now for a couple of batters. 2-2 to Stevens. He's popped up down the right field line. A blooper. That one is a foul ball. Landed on the grass. Well, foul. Well, because Meneses, the first baseman, was playing so far in front of the runner, he had an even longer run to get to that one. If he's playing back near the outfield grass, or as much as you're allowed nowadays, he might have a play on that. Meanwhile, Jake Garland is now watching from the bullpen, no longer throwing or throwing one every once in a while, just to stay loose. The 2-2 is low, ball three, missed with the fastball. And so we've gone as far as we can go here. A full count with the bases loaded and nobody out here in the bottom of the third. Sauer's got to throw a strike or it's a tie game. The payoff, low and outside, ball four. That is four consecutive walks And this game is tied 3-3 as Edward Julian jogs home. And here comes manager Fran Reardon. Indeed, that is the end of the night for Sauer. Again, he threw 9 balls the entire first 2 innings. He walked none, and then he walks 4 straight here in the third. And that is the end of his night. Breaking the action for this pitching change. Las Vegas and Albuquerque tied 3-3 here on the Isotopes Multimedia Network.
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1: Right-hander Jake Garland, the new pitcher for Las Vegas, he inherits a mess. Bases loaded, nobody out. 4 straight walks began this inning. Las Vegas and Albuquerque tied 3-3. Rock Riggio, the batter. First pitch is a called strike. Riggio, a home run in the second inning. And that started the scoring tonight, his first home run at AAA. Garland comes set, and the 0-1 taken low. Evens the count at 1-1. Riggio hit 16 home runs in his 89 games at AA Hartford, so he's got some pop. Looking for a pitch that he can drive here and give the Isotopes the lead. 1-1 pitch taken very high. That is ball two. Garland is listed at 6'5", 236 pounds. He comes set. His 2-1 is just outside. Ball three. And he's in jeopardy of walking in a run. No place to put him. Bases are loaded. 3-1 pitch, Riggio swings, hits in the air to center field. Going back is Welvas, he makes the catch. Runners tag from second and third, then he dropped it, and the umpire said that he had it long enough, so it will be an out. Scoring from third is Thompson. It's a sacrifice fly for Riggio, and it's a 4-3 Isotopes lead. Well, the TV audience will get another look at Brian Welvas going back. Oh, yeah, he definitely caught it plenty long enough. He definitely lost it on the exchange. Thompson scored. Machine gets to third base. And now the batter is Connor Capel. First pitch to Capel is a swing and a foul straight back. Stevens takes his lead at first base. He is running. The pitch is fouled off to the left and into one of the hospitality areas. And the count is 0-2. Actually, no, that is going to be a catcher's interference. Excuse me, a catcher's interference. So that goes as an error on the catcher, Cole Kahn. TV audience to get another look at it. Oh, yeah, definitely. Got his glove in there too soon. And Capel, yeah, right. Contact with the glove. So that is catcher's interference. And now a ground ball to the shortstop. Winkler fields, flips to second. That's one. Reamer to first, a double play. And the Aviators avoid what could have been an enormous inning. As it is, the Isotopes will settle for two runs on zero hits. There was one error. The error is the catcher's interference. And there is one left on base. We go to the fourth inning. It's Albuquerque 4, Las Vegas 3 here on the Isotopes Multimedia Network.
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1: We have a pitching change for Albuquerque as we start the fourth inning. Left-hander Mason Green takes over. It's a 4-3 Albuquerque lead over Las Vegas. This pitching change is brought to you by the City of Las Vegas, New Mexico. Not the City of Las Vegas, Nevada, but the City of Las Vegas, New Mexico. And so Bryant Betancourt, after hitting into the double play, goes back to work behind the plate, and Ryan Duelvas will start things off here against Green. And Green stumbles as he was delivering home, and that's going to end up being a pitch clock violation is what that turns into. He did not throw the ball. Well, he was pushing off the back foot, and then the front leg landed where he didn't want it to land and just decided, I'm not going to throw this. Now he throws one, and it's called strike on the outside corner. Isotopes with two in the second and third innings. Aviators with three in their half of the third. And the next pitch is high, and the count is 2-1. Wind has picked up. We've got some darker, more ominous clouds that are around the ballpark. 2-1 pitch is a wave and a miss. Kind of a half-hearted swing. Or at some point around halfway through the cut, one of us realized he didn't want to be swinging at it. It was too late to stop. 2-2 now. Green from the stretch. His pitch missed outside. And the count is full. Jack Winkler on deck, then Cole Kahn. 5-6-7 hitters for Las Vegas. And the payoff is a low line drive to left field. Thompson over, and then he can't get it. Went over his head. I think the wind gave it a little boost. Avens will throw it back in. It's a line drive double to left off the bat of Brian Buelvas. Well, Thompson was going after it at a pretty good angle. Next thing you know, it was way over his head. Get another look at this. A fairly low line drive, and then all of a sudden it just took off. One hopped the wall. And pitching coach Craig Bjornsson out to the mound for a visit. Well, he does that. We can get started with Ultra Moments in Isotopes History, presented by Michelob Ultra. That's a superior light beer. It's brewed for those who understand that it's only worth it if you enjoy it. Michelob Ultra, play you for an Ultra. Well, it was on this day last year. The Isotopes were also playing Las Vegas. Sam Hilliard connected on his 89th career home run with the Isotopes. He also had a stolen base, which meant that he had 10 or more doubles, triples, home runs, and stolen bases. All of that in just 68 games. Herman Marquez was on a rehab assignment. He allowed one run in three innings. 9-3, Isotopes defeated Las Vegas on this day last year. There's Jack Winkler. And first pitch is just outside for a ball. And in case you're just joining us, we were telling you earlier about how Sam Hilliard playing overseas, Korean baseball organization with the KZ Wiz this year. The 1-0 is a swing and a miss. And one of Hilliard's teammates was Matt Sauer, who started the game for Las Vegas. Sauer's final line, by the way, two innings, four hits, four runs, all earned, four walks, three strikeouts, gave up a homer. 1-1 to Winkler is a ground ball to the shortstop. Charging is Ritter. Fields throws on the move offline, but Machine comes off the bag to apply the tag. An adjustment by Machine. So Machine saving Ritter the throwing error. Sometimes an infielder has too much time. Ritter fielded it, had plenty of time. Rather than throwing it, sometimes infielders just kind of guide it. All right, so runner at third with one out. The infield's going to be back up the middle, halfway into the corners. And Cole Kahn, first pitch, very high, ball one. That's a 4-3 Albuquerque lead, so that's the tying run at third. And the 1-0 pitch, taken for a called strike. And it's the count at 1-1. Well, Voss takes his lead at third. Looking back to see where Edward Julian is playing. The 1-1 pitch, a wave and a miss. And the count is 1-2. And with two strikes, the Isotopes infield's going to come in. So before there was two strikes, they were back. Now with two strikes, they come in. Again, that's the tying run at third base. We're in the fourth. With wind picking up, tree swaying. The pitch is a low liner into center. It's down for a base hit. And trotting home from third is Wellvoss. RBI single for Cole Kahn, and we are tied again. 4-4 here in the fourth. Well, where he hit that one wouldn't have mattered whether the infield was in or back. That was a curveball. Bencourt won it. Well, he initially showed a sign of up. It was way low. Kahn went down and got it. And now here's Colby Halter, a lefty. First pitch is a called strike inside corner. Four runs on seven hits for the Aviators. Four runs on four hits for the Isotopes. Green sets, 0-1. Is a ground ball to the right side. Machine has it go off his glove, and now it gets past Riggio, and staying at second was Kahn. He didn't realize where it went initially. And so take a look at this one. If Machine fields it, they're going to get an out at second. Maybe they turn a double play with Green covering, but off his glove, and then Riggio had already gone too far. He couldn't get to it. If Kahn had seen it earlier, could have gotten to third base. That has been scored. A fielder's choice for the hitter, Halter. Kahn gets to second on an error by Machine at first base. And first pitch is a called strike to Justin Reamer. Kramer single to right in his first at-bat at the AAA level. 0-1 pitch, too far outside. Evens the count at 1-1. Both middle infielders fairly close to second, especially Riggio. And the pitch. Foul straight back. It is 1-2.

0: Clark is grounded to third, single to left. Both those off the starter by Ente Belloso. And first pitch is high, ball one. Clark played five innings in center field yesterday, the designated hitter tonight on this rehab assignment. The 1-0 pitch is outside, ball two. Well, the wind is really howling on that ball that went off the glove of Machine for an air. Center fielder Drew Evans' cap flew off and went about 30 feet behind him toward left center. He had to go retrieve it. Next pitch, line drive center field, and Evans will have to play this one on a bounce. Here comes Conn around third, and he scores as the throw goes into the cutoff man. Denzel Clark on a rehab assignment with an RBI single, and the Aviators have regained the lead at 5-4. Well, those are the kind of hits that you need when it's this windy. Low line drives, right? Right back up the middle. Helmet came flying off as he was swinging. Holzer stopped at second. Another batter will be Jared Dickey. Lefty on lefty here for Green. Dickey, a three-run homer last inning. And first pitch is a slider in there for strike one. Runners take their leads. Ritter plays way up the middle at short. Green eyeballs the runner at second, delivers home. The pitch taken for a ball. And it's 1-1. And now the 1-1 pitch is a ground ball down the first baseline, just foul. It was gloved by Machine, but foul. First base umpire Ty Krause right there. And so the count is 1-2. 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Pepsi, an official sponsor of the Isotopes. It was fair for about 85, 87 feet, and then it went foul. One and two on Dickey as Green tries to end this inning. 5-4, Las Vegas in front now. The pitch. A swing and a miss, struck him out, and that ends the inning. But two-run score, there was three hits, one error, and two left on base. Home half of the fourth coming up next. 5-4, Las Vegas leads Albuquerque on the Isotopes Multimedia Network.
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1: A whole bunch of crooked numbers over the last four different half innings. It adds up to Las Vegas with a 5-4 lead over Albuquerque as we start the bottom of the fourth inning. Drew Avins will lead it off against Jake Garland, whose first pitch is taken for a ball. Garland came on with the bases loaded and nobody out. Only allowed one run to score. Next pitch is a called strike near the outside corner. Wind's still quite strong. The crosswind from right out toward left. Next pitch is a called strike near the top of the zone on Avins, and the count is 1-2. Garland from the windup, big leg kick, the pitch is a swing and a miss. Got him with a curveball. Leadoff hitter retired here in the bottom of the fourth. And the clouds are angry around the land of enchantment this evening. I was checking the radar between innings, and I feel like, I don't know if we're going to get a whole lot of rain tonight, though. We got all kinds of activity all around us. There's Ryan Ritter taking a ball that'll be challenged. Cole Kahn got a call overturned in the first inning, trying to get this one as well. And the verdict is, indeed, it is overturned. Almost the entire baseball in the strike zone. So Kahn is 2-for-2. Inning calls overturned, and both of them are against Ritter. It was strike three on Ritter on an ABS challenge in the first inning. Next pitch is taken low and inside. Next one to Ritter is grounded foul to the third base side slowly. And the count is 1-2. Ritter used his timeout back in there. Garland nods yes. Ritter waiting. Here's the pitch. This one's driven in the right center field gap. That one splits the outfielders. It's down for a hit. Wellvoss cuts it off. Ritter's going to second anyways. The throw. Here's the tag and safe to call. And a head first slide by Ritter just gets his hand to the bag before the tag. So that is the 10th double for Ritter. Inside out swing to right center. Well, this was a nice play by Wellvoss. His momentum's going the other way, so he's got a spin, stop, threw accurately. And Ritter, ooh, man, that was close. He's definitely safe, but man, was that close. So tying run is at second. One out, bottom of the fourth. Edward Julian, the batter. It's 5-4 Las Vegas. And first pitch, a called strike near the outside corner. Julian has doubled and walked tonight. He is 3-for-11 in his four games with the Isotopes. And the 0-1 is outside for a ball. Garland checks Ritter at second. Focuses on the mitt, delivers home. Taken for a ball. That was a sinker that was close, 91 miles an hour. Catchers are so good at framing pitches, and they're so quick. And that one would have been a strike. 2-1 is taken for a ball, and this one will be challenged. So another one against Jacob Metz. And Cole Kahn trying to go 3-for-3. Indeed, it was right on the outside corner. So Kahn has gotten two overturned this inning, 3 for the game. Instead of 3-1, it's 2-2. And the pitch, that's in the dirt, blocked by Kahn. Drew Julian will use his timeout before this payoff pitch. Outfield plays him the other way. Infield to pull. And now Julian's talking to the home plate umpire, Jacob Metz. Pitch timer reset. I'm not sure what about. Seemed very cordial, informative. And now the 3-2 is fouled straight back. Julian joined us last week in Oklahoma City. He had spent the whole year with the Rockies, got designated for assignment when Zach Veen got called up, cleared waivers, reported to us at AAA. And the 3-2 payoff is a ground ball to the right side. Reamer fields, throws on to first, gets the out. Reamer had to go to his right, went down on one knee to field it, still got him. Two away, and Sterling Thompson heading to the plate. Ryan Ritter's a tying run there at third. It is 5-4 Las Vegas. First 1-2, Thompson taken for a ball. Thompson is struck out looking and walked. Second game back off the injured list. And a 1 pitch taken for a called strike. Evens the count at 1-1. Third baseman Stefanik moved further off the line, so Ritter can get a bigger lead. Keep that in mind if the ball squirts away from the catcher. 1-1 pitch is taken for a called strike. And now Sterling's down 1-2. Thompson has driven in 42 runs this year in 66 games. Trying to drive in Ritter here with two strikes and two outs. Here's the pitch. Checked his swing, laid off. It was low. 2-2. A lot of uniforms blowing in the wind. A lot of people's hair blowing in the wind right now. 2-2 pitch, way inside. And now the count is full. So Garland has gone full to back-to-back hitters. And the payoff. Thompson lays off. It's low ball 4. And that is the fifth walk issued by Aviators pitchers tonight. First one by Garland. And the pitching coach, Paul Abbott, is going to head out to the mound for a visit. Isotopes Baseball is brought to you in part by the Albuquerque Journal. That's been your most trusted news source for 100 years. 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So 2-1 and 2-out for Vimeo Machine. With Las Vegas leading 5-4. Machine is lined to center and walked. That was against the starter, Matt Sauer. This is the eighth batter that Garland has faced in relief. And first pitch. Taken outside for a ball. I think Conn was thinking about challenging that one, and when he was looking into the dugout to see what the dugout told him, and that pitch would have been a strike. 1-0 is definitely low. That's ball 2. Once again, the center fielder, Buelvas, is shaded way over toward left center field. Here's the 2-0 pitch. That is taken for a called strike. if it was slow pitch softball and you had four outfielders and you wanted to have them equal distance from one another, that's where you would have someone play left center. But there's only three outfielders in professional baseball, and that's where Buelvas is positioned. The 2-1 is called strike on the outside corner. Machine bending his knees in frustration as he hears the call. Did not challenge it. It was a strike. It was actually right at the bottom of the zone. Definitely over the heart of the plate. So deuce is wild here. Two balls, two strikes, two outs, two on. And here's the pitch. Runner goes. It's a wave and a miss. Machine strikes out on a curveball, and that ends the inning. No runs, one hit, no errors, two left on base. We head to the fifth, 5-4. Las Vegas leads Albuquerque. 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
1: It is now the fifth inning here from Rio Grande Credit Union Field. Lights are not taking full effect, but close. It has been overcast the entire night. It has been extremely windy the last two, three innings now. Michael Stefanik, number three hitter for Las Vegas, will lead it off. The Aviators have a 5-4 lead. We've had four lead changes, if you count the first run of the game as a lead change. Stefanik has singled and flied out, facing Mason Green, whose first pitch is a ground ball to the shortstop. Ritter waits back on it, fields plenty of time, throws to first, got him. One pitch, one out. Begins the top of the fifth inning. So that'll bring Joey Meneses to the plate. Well, on the last homestand, the Isotopes had a jersey auction on Native American Heritage Night. Here is the first pitch that is taken low. It's an online auction. It started during our game on Saturday the 8th, that was. Finished on Wednesday, 4 days later. And just barely under $25,000 was raised. The 1-0 pitch is taken outside ball two. The official total, $24,985.93 for the Bob Chavez Scholarship. It is the largest amount ever generated from a jersey auction and in-stadium jersey sale in Isotopes history. The 2-0 is a swing and a miss. We usually do one, if not two, per year. This is the 22nd season of Isotopes baseball, depends on how you count COVID. But enormous sense of pride and also just gratitude to the community for supporting the Native American Heritage Night jersey sales. Here's the 2-1 that is grounded foul behind home. And the county is now 2-2. Those jerseys were amazing. As soon as the players walked off the field, went into the clubhouse, they immediately took them off, signed them. So dirt stains, mud stains, grass stains, sweat, you name it. It was truly game worn. 2-2 pitch is low and outside for ball. The count is full on Meneses. We are in the fifth inning, 5-4. Las Vegas has the lead. And now the payoff is hit in the air to center field. Drew Avins went in, slows down right there. He's got it. Two up and two down here in the top of the fifth inning. And if you're thinking, man, I wish I would have known about that jersey sale and auction, well, we got another one this Saturday. We will have an online charity auction signed game-worn lowrider jerseys. That will benefit Duke City Lowrider After School Program. And that'll be on the Isotopes website. It starts Saturday when we have our latest mariachi game and lowrider night. First pitch low, ball one to Brian Huevas. Gates will open at 5 p.m. this Saturday. We'll have a whole bunch of lowriders outside the ballpark, even more on the warning track that you can walk down onto the warning track and see them up close and personal. One of those outside ball two. Isotopes will wear the special lowrider uniforms. And again, it is shirt off their back. It is game worn. And we'll have another online auction to benefit the Duke City Lowrider After School Program. 2-0 is taken outside ball three. We will also have some limited edition lowrider mariachi jerseys. That'll be sold exclusively in the pro shop after gates open. 10% of those sales go to that same lowrider after school program. 3-0 is outside ball four. So Brian Huevas is on base for third time tonight. Walk, double, and walk. And then he jogs down to first base. It is a 5-4 Las Vegas lead. We're in the fifth inning, top of the fifth. And also as part of Saturday's events here at the ballpark, we'll have a lowrider bobblehead giveaway courtesy of Pepsi to the first 3,000 fans. We'll have a couple of DJs performing outside. Here's a swing and a miss by Jack Winkler, strike one. So come join us Saturday. Well, shoot, come join us tomorrow afternoon. And come join us Friday night. And come join us Saturday night. And come on, join us Sunday afternoon. Just hang out all week. Make it your own residency. The 0-1 is fouled off way down the left field line. And the count is nothing in two. It'll be a day game tomorrow at 12:05. Friday is Eras Night, Orbit's version. Features music from your favorite showgirl. Wink, wink. 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Just got a piece of it. Rolls behind Betancourt. And Sunday is Sesame Street Day. We'll have a youth bucket hat giveaway courtesy of the City of Las Vegas, New Mexico, to the first 1,000 fans, 15 and younger. Lots of reasons to come out to the ballpark multiple times this week. Here's a throw to first, and back in standing is Huevas. Winkler has grounded out twice, once into a double play. Here's the pitch. Taken low, blocked by Betancourt. The count is one ball and two strikes. Small lead at first base for Huevas. Green stares at him as he comes set. And now the pitch home. A wave and a miss. Struck him out with the curveball. Side retired. No runs, no hits, no errors. One left. Halfway done here from the lab. 5-4 the score. Las Vegas leading Albuquerque here on the Isotopes Multimedia Network.
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1: So for both teams, Las Vegas and Albuquerque, they scored in back-to-back innings, and now each team has not scored in their most recent at-bats. It is Las Vegas 5, Albuquerque 4. Las Vegas, the A's affiliate, 5 runs, 8 hits, 1 error. Albuquerque, the Rockies affiliate, 4 runs, 5 hits, 1 error. Chad Stevens takes high and inside ball 1. Jake Garland, 2 innings in relief. He hasn't given up any of his own runs. Allowed one inherited runner to score, but it was a really good performance in that third inning. Here's a chopper to the shortstop on two hops, fielded by Winkler. Throw to first is a little offline, but able to make the stretch or get his foot back to the bag was Meneses. And Stevens retired one away here in the fifth. Just to go back to that third inning, Garland took over with the bases loaded, nobody out. He had a 3-1 count on Rock Riggio, who is about to bat now. Riggio, a sack fly. Then came a catcher's interference. Then came a double play grounder to end the inning. Isotopes. Here's a pitch that's taken outside for ball. Isotopes had a chance for a huge inning. They did score two. They stranded two. And the 1-0 is a soft liner to left. That one's down for a base hit. Riggio pokes it the other way. Gets his second hit of the game. There's the potential tying run at first base. Like a sinker away and strokes it that direction. And then here's Connor Capel. First pitch swinging, pops it up high into the night on a very windy night. And it is the third baseman, Stefanik, who drops it. Throw goes to second, not in time. Man, I'm telling you, on a night like this, once it gets high up in the air, good luck. And Stefanik was underneath it. This is just one of those balls that's just going to keep moving on you. And wise for Rock Riggio to be alert and realize that it might be dropped. Stefanik, just right off the palm of the glove. I mean, he had to move to his left at the last moment, but nonetheless, off the glove. Two on, one out. Isotopes catch a break. And Brian Betancourt a swing and a miss for strike one. And that has been scored in air on Stefanik, E5. No one pitch to Betancourt is taken for a called strike. Betancourt has singled and bounced into a double play. Runners take their leads. Garland looks at Riggio at second. The pitch is a soft liner to left field. Coming in is Halter, and he makes the catch as he stumbles. Fell down onto his knees. Got it back in. Well, another ball where the wind, I think he's pointing to the center fielder. Maybe the lights got in his way at the last moment. He needed to get lower. There is no such thing as a routine out right now. Two on, two out for Drew Avens. Isotopes trailing 5-4. Tying run at second. Go ahead, run at first. And first pitch is another one in the dirt blocked by Khan. Boy, I tell you what, Khan's probably blocked 12 balls in the dirt already tonight. Runners take their leads. Garland's pitch home is low and outside. And that's ball two. Infield plays Avids to pull. Big gap in center, actually. And the pitch is high. Yes, a big gap in center because of where the Aviators have played just about all of the Isotopes' left-handed batters. They give them center, they give them the right field corner, and they're cutting off all the gaps. 3-0 pitch. Taken low, ball four. Avens walks. And the bases are loaded for Ryan Ritter. That is the sixth walk issued by Aviators pitchers. And making a walk out from the dugout to the mound for a third time tonight is pitching coach Paul Abbott. It'll just be the pitcher, catcher, and the pitching coach out there on the mound. Meanwhile, the Rockies are hosting the Dodgers tonight in Denver. Finale of that three-game series, the Rockies are looking for the sweep. It is a 4-2 lead for the Dodgers. They're in the fifth inning. Shohei Ohtani has not homered, but Kike Hernandez and Mookie Betts have. Kyle Freeland started, got knocked out in the fourth inning. Mark Manfredi just got called up earlier today, is making his major league debut right now at this moment. So here's Ritter back in our game. Bases loaded, two outs. First pitch is a one-hopper. Fielded by Winkler, shovels to second. Safe is the call. Now they got runners everywhere. Now Capel's heading home. The catcher, Khan's got it and tagged him out. But a run should count. And that'll be an RBI. And the game is tied at 5-5. So a really smart play by Drew Avens. Drew Avens realizes that if he slides, he gets there slower. So just run as fast as you can. Yes, he was safe there. So it'll be an RBI single for Ritter. Capel's out in the rundown, but because of Avens' smart base running, the run counts. We are tied 5-5 as we go to the sixth here on the Isotopes Multimedia Network.
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1: First pitch, top of the sixth inning is hammered. Way high, way deep, and way out of here. Cole Khan on the first pitch of the inning gives Las Vegas the lead right back. It is 6-5 Las Vegas. Well, the Isotopes had just tied it on an extremely smart base running play by center fielder Drew Avins. And then on the very first pitch of the sixth inning, Cole Kahn takes a fastball right down the middle, and he annihilated it. 428 feet. And now Colby Halter takes low, ball one. Ninth home run for Kahn overall this year between AA and AAA. Mason Green has pitched two innings in relief. This is his third inning. And the next pitch is a called strike on the outside corner to make it 1-1. Now the 1-1 from the left-hander bounced in front of the plate for a ball, and the count is 2-1. Coming back from commercial break, on the TV side, we're looking to give you the result of the Chili Pepper race. Red Chili 1 now has 19 victories in first place. Salsa Jar 2nd with 18 victories. 2-1 pitch is popped up behind home. Betancourt will give it a look, but that's about seven rows back. And then it bounces further back into the crowd, and the county is 2-2. And that's the ultimate ambush. We're trying to show a replay from between innings. First pitch, fastball, boom, gone. And there goes the tie game, 6-5 Las Vegas now. And the 2-2 pitch to Halter. That's low and away. And the count is full. The Aviators have hit two home runs tonight. Jared Dickey, three-run shot in the third inning up by Gente Belloso. So a full count on Halter, who was grounded out twice, once into a fielder's choice. And the payoff. Taking, called third strike. Got him looking outside corner. And that is the fourth strikeout for Green. And that was a fastball that was maybe a tiny bit low. Brian Betancourt, a good frame job. Halter does not challenge it. And the hitter is Justin Reamer. Reamer chokes up slightly. Right-handed hitter takes a called strike. Reamer went from single-A Lansing to double-A Midland on May 21st. Now up to triple-A Las Vegas. Joined the Aviators yesterday. This is his first game action. He's 1-for-2. And the pitch is taken low. Green works out a stretch at all times, and his 1-1 is sharply hit to third. Bad hop came up on Julian into left field. Reamer takes the turn at first base, and he will halt there. Now that ball was hit pretty hard. Had some overspin on it, and it bounced up on Julian. Let's see if this cut the... Is that the cut of the grass? Yep, right at where the dirt meets the grass, and it shot up on Julian. So one on, one out, top of the order. And Denzel Clark will be lifted for a pinch hitter. And this is Luke Mann who is batting for Clark. Mann's a lefty. And looks at the first pitch outside, ball one. Clark on a rehab assignment, played five innings yesterday. He's played five innings tonight as the DH. Man got the start yesterday. He was 1-for-3 plus a walk. 1-0 is a called strike. Green comes set. And the 1-1. Breaking ball in there for a called strike. And the county is 1-2. 6 runs, 10 hits, 2 errors for Las Vegas. 5 runs, 7 hits, and 1 error for Albuquerque. Green shook off his catcher twice, then says yes, he's got to hurry. And he just got it off. The pitch is low. Betancourt blocks. And the county is 2-2. Reamer did steal 11 bases between single A and double A. Takes his lead. Not a big lead. The pitch bounced in front of the plate. Betancourt blocks it enough as he's limping up forward. And just now picks it up and time will be called. Yeah, I think that got him in a sensitive spot. A very sensitive place is where I think that ball got him. Well, Betancourt waves off the trainer and says, there's nothing you can do. Just give me some time here. I mean, it got him in a sensitive spot, but he's still got to pick up the baseball or else Reamer's going to advance to second base. Anytime the ball bounces in front of the plate, you never know where it's going to go. And his glove went up, and it went just below the glove. Oh, man, I feel your pain. Full count on man. Runner at first, one out. And the payoff pitch from Green. Runner goes. It's hit in the air to left field. Sprinting back is Thompson. Still going back. The wind gives it a push, and it's gone. A line drive, two-run homer for Luke Mann. Second homer of the inning. It is 8-5 at Las Vegas. Well, man got it in the jet stream. Don't know how much the wind helped it, but definitely helped it some. One-handed follow through. Thompson was going after it initially like he thought he had a chance and right over the 371 sign. Now the hitter is Jared Dickey. And first pitch is inside, ball one. Dickey, a three-run homer back in the third inning. And he takes outside for ball to make it 2-0. And this is being challenged by Betancourt. So the call was a ball. Betancourt thinks it's a strike. The computer says, yep, it's a strike. It caught the very bottom outside corner. Roughly a fourth of the baseball was in the strike zone. So from 2-0 to 1-1, the count turns. All four challenges tonight against umpire Jacob Metz have been overturned. Next pitch grounded foul to the on-deck hitter, Stefanik. One out, nobody on after the home run. And the 1-2 pitch to Dickey, delivered. Fouled off to the left, well out of play. Well, for Luke Mann, that was his first home run with the Aviators this year. He had 14 at AA Midland earlier this year. It's his 45th career home run in the minor leagues. 1-2 pitch. Check swing. Did he go? No. Pitch was up and in. Just got the hands and the body out of the way. 2-2 now. Green is throwing 62 pitches in relief tonight. This will be his 63rd. And it's inside, ball three. Count is full. Lefty on lefty, 3-2 payoff. Miss low and inside, ball four. Dickey walks to restart a rally. And here comes Isotopes manager Pedro Lopez out of the dugout. We are in the sixth inning. We have a break in the action for a pitching change. Las Vegas has scored three this inning for an 8-5 lead over Albuquerque, and this is the Isotopes Multimedia Network.
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1: It's a City of Las Vegas, New Mexico pitching change. Right-hander Jeff Criswell comes on, third pitch of the game for the Isotopes. Las Vegas has an 8-5 lead. The Aviators still batting here in the sixth. They've scored three in this inning. Runner at first with one out. And Michael Stefanik will greet Criswell. Criswell initially drafted by the A's. First pitch low and outside for ball one. Rockies acquired Criswell in a trade for Chad Smith three off seasons ago. Criswell comes set and is 1-0. A wave and a miss. Slider down and away. And the count is 1-1. Criswell pitched for the Aviators just a couple of times in 2022. Here's a throw to first, and back with a head first dive is Dickey. Criswell was a second rounder selected by the A's out of Michigan. Next pitch is inside for ball off the glove of Betancourt, but Dickey remains at first base. Criswell was drafted in 2020, 2 years in the A's farm system, then they traded him for Chad Smith. He's been a Rocky ever since. And another throw to first base, and that's the two that you can throw over per at bat. Dickey doesn't have a lot of stolen bases this year, 6 in 94 games. Runner is going. The pitch is inside for ball. Throw down to second base. A one-hopper and a stolen base for Dickey. Well, Stefanik was trying to get out of the way on a pitch up and in. Dickey knew that Criswell couldn't pick over again and steals his seventh base of the season. And now the 3-1 from Criswell. Called strike out the outside corner. Stefanik is going to challenge this call. Stefanik thought that it was ball four, started to head toward first base, stopped, challenged. He looks into the dugout, then looks to the video board, and the call is a ball. So it is overturned. It becomes ball four. The two teams are a combined 5-for-5 getting calls overturned tonight. Aviators with 4 of them, the Isotopes with 1. And now it's Joey Meneses sitting on 98 RBIs for the season. First pitch is a called strike. Number 99 is at second base. Number 100 is at first base right now for Meneses. Tonight he's popped to second, grounded to second, and fly to center. Criswell the set. And the 0-1 is a ground ball to third. Fielded by Julian. Goes to second. That's one. Riggio to first. A double play. Around the horn. 5-4-3. And that ends the inning. But not before 3 runs scored. There was 3 hits. 2 of them are home runs. No errors and 1 left on base. Bottom of the 6th is coming up next. Criswell keeps it close. Las Vegas 8, Albuquerque 5 on the Isotopes Multimedia Network.
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1: It is an 8-5 lead, Las Vegas over Albuquerque as we start the bottom of the 6th inning and a new pitcher for the Aviators. It is right-hander Junior Tur, who wears uniform number 99. And he will face Edward Julian, number 2 hitter in the Isotopes lineup, as we start the bottom of the 6th. First pitch is a fastball at 96 that's in the dirt for ball 1. Tour is listed at 6'6", 193. He's from Cuba. Works from the first base side of the rubber. High leg kick and the pitch. Taken low. That is ball 2. So 8-5 the score. Las Vegas leading Albuquerque here, bottom of the 6th. And Edward Julian trying to start a rally. Junior Tur's 2-0 is a called strike near the top of the zone that Julian is challenging immediately. And I think this one's going to get overturned as well. Julian seems pretty confident. Yep, that one is a ball. So instead of 2-1, it is 3-0. That is now 6 calls that have been challenged. All 6 have been overturned on umpire Jacob Metz. Next pitch is a called strike. This one will not be challenged. It's 3-1. That one right at the top of the zone. The right-hander is 3-1. Very high. That is ball 4. Well, that is the 7th walk issued by Las Vegas pitchers. The starter was Matt Sauer. In case you're just joining us, Sauer pitched the first 2 innings. He only threw 9 balls, and then he walked the first 4 batters to begin the 3rd inning to end his night. Jake Garland was excellent in relief. Three innings, one run, which was unearned. Now it's Junior Tur, and his first pitch is a called strike to Thompson. The Isotopes have not been retired in order in any inning. 0-1 pitch, and Thompson takes low. Isotopes have stranded eight runners on base, including two each of the last three innings. They've hit into a double play. One and one, the count on Thompson. And here's the pitch. And this one's driven high in the air, deep right center field. Thompson hit it a long way. It bangs off the wall at the 428 marker. Julian will be held at third. He had to make sure it wasn't caught. And so it's a double for Sterling Thompson to the deepest part of the ballpark. Pitch was down and in, a splitter. And that ball about halfway up the wall, just below the 428 marker. Second and third, nobody out. Vimeo Machine, the batter. Infield is back, of course, with Las Vegas leading by three. They'll concede a run to get it out here. And the first pitch from Tur is a ground ball up the middle, just past the pitcher. Fielder by Winkler from the outfield grass. Throws on to first for the out. Scoring from third is Julian. RBI ground out for Machine. Isotopes now trail 8-6. Well, Thompson held at second base, which I think was the wise decision. The ball was hit so close to him, and Winkler, even after he fielded it, kind of shuffled the feet, made eye contact with Thompson, kind of held him in place. Now here's Chad Stevens. First pitch, ground ball left of the bag, and this one, little hesitation by the middle infielders, and everybody's safe as Winkler and Reamer, who were playing for the first time together, at least with the Aviators, and both of them kind of waited on the other, whereas worried about running into each other. It looked like Reamer, the second baseman, was closest to it, even though he was the second baseman. Yeah, and he kind of hesitated, kind of short-armed it. He still gloved it, but his momentum was thrown off and really had no play anywhere. Threw to third, but Thompson was safe there. And now a bunt attempt by Riggio goes all the way to the top of the ballpark and then bounces back down for strike one. Riggio trying to drag bunt there. Not a bad idea after there's a play with a little bit of confusion. Infielders are usually still talking to one another, maybe still thinking about that play. I actually like that idea by Riggio. Thought was there, execution wasn't. Next pitch, a called strike. And the count is 0-2. Isotopes are trailing 8-6. Tine runs at first. Go ahead runs at the plate. Bottom of the sixth inning. Tur comes set. The pitch way outside. A lot of splitters from Tur, including that one. Riggio's having a very good night at the plate. Home run, sac fly, single. Two RBIs, two runs scored. Here's the pitch. Take in high. Once again, the pregame mojo working. Do an interview with me. What happens? You go out and you hit a home run during the game. The power of the pregame interview on Isotopes on Deck. Now the 2-2. Is taken for a ball, and the pitcher Tur is challenging this call. He's tapping the top of his cap. The umpire didn't see him, and now he does. I think he's going to get this one wrong. He saw that with his heart. I think this is why pitchers don't challenge calls. Yeah, that was way inside. So the call is confirmed. That one was 2 inches off the plate. Yeah, that's why pitchers don't normally challenge. So a full count on Riggio from 0-2 to 3-2.

is fouled off. This one further to the second level on the third base side. And the next pitch will be the eighth pitch of this at bat. Stevens does not run. The pitch is popped up, foul. This one will get over the third base dugout about six rows back. So Riggio has fouled off three in a row since the count went full. And now the ninth pitch of this at bat. On the way, Stevens runs. It's popped up very high, right side. The wind could make it treacherous for Joey Meneses in foul territory. He makes the catch. Stevens got back to first base. And so that is the second out of the inning. And it's up to Connor Capel if the Isotopes are going to score more than just the one run this inning. A walk and a double started the inning. Julian walked, Thompson doubled. Machine RBI ground out. Stevens, the infield single. Riggio just fouled out to third. Tour comes set right at the letters. First pitch, ground ball, right side, sharply hit. Base hit just past the dive of Reamer. That'll score Thompson. That'll send Stevens to third. And then the ball gets away, and Stevens will not advance further. So it's an RBI single for Connor Capel. Isotopes now trail 8-7. Capel aggressive on the first pitch again and hit it hard enough, 103.2 off the bat. That Reamer didn't quite have enough reaction time. And now we're going to get another visit from the pitching coach. Paul Abbott's heading out for the fourth time. They will only have one mound visit remaining after this one. Isotopes Baseball is brought to you in part by Allied Universal. In today's game, you need more than one move. Allied Universal delivers an integrated approach with people, technology, and services working as one. Abbott heads back to the dugout. First and third, two outs. Bryant Betancourt, the batter. With the tying run, Chad Stevens at third. Go-ahead run, Connor Capel at first. And first pitch is taken for a ball. Capel took a big jump towards second base and then halted. See if he was trying to time his jump. Next pitch is extremely high. Fastball at 94 miles an hour was overthrown. Ball two. Capel retakes his lead. So does Stevens. Capel runs. The pitch, a swing and a miss, and no throw anywhere. They'll give up the stolen base. Neither one of the middle infielders was covering the bag. Capel steals his second bag of the season with the Isotopes, which means a base hit would likely score two here. He'll be off of the crack of the bat with two outs. Betancourt, a wave and a miss. Fooled by that splitter, it's 2-2. Well, Tour showed him three straight fastballs, then the splitter. Now the 2-2 pitch from the right-hander is a splitter in the dirt blocked by Kahn. And the count is full. Tours had to throw a lot of pitches this inning. That was his 25th. This is the seventh batter that he's faced. Betancourt trying to keep this rally going. Tie it up or give the Topes the lead. The payoff. Fouled straight back to the screen.

0: Bencourt back into his stance. Tour has the sign. Comes set. Looks at the runners. The next payoff is a ground ball. Slowly hits the second baseman. Reamer stays with it. Throws on to first. Side retired. Isotope scored two runs. They did it on three hits. No errors, two left. We've completed two-thirds of tonight's game. 8-7, Las Vegas leads Albuquerque here on the Isotopes Multimedia Network.
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0: A lot of offense tonight here at Rio Grande Credit Union Field. We're about to start the final third, top of the seventh. Las Vegas with an 8-7 lead over Albuquerque. Jeff Criswell got the last two outs in the sixth inning. He'll try to keep it close here in the seventh. And it's time now for Malibu Moments in the Minor Leagues. 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It's a really cute story I wanted to tell you about that happened in the minor leagues last night. This is Brian Huevos to start things off, and he takes a first pitch for a called strike. So there's a prospect for the Brewers. Sawyer Strasnitter, I believe is how you pronounce his name. Brewers' number 17 prospect. Just got drafted last month. 0-1 pitch is a swing and a miss, and the count is 0-2. And the Brewers have sent him to High A, Wisconsin. And he hit a home run today for his first professional home run. Okay, so that's always special. Well, there was a very special way that the ball was retrieved. The 0-2 is inside for a ball. You see, his father, Scott, was at the game, and his dad has this knack of just walking around the ballpark when his son plays because he's so nervous. He can't just sit in one spot. And Sawyer said, yeah, I'll look around and I'll see my dad pacing all around the stadium during games. 1-2 popped up, shallow left, Julian backpedaling. Ritter's got a better angle, and Ritter in fair territory makes the catch way down the line. Ryan Ritter tracking it well. And so one away here in the top of the seventh inning. Anyway, so the dad goes out to this private deck, you know, these hospitality areas, we have them all over the place, and the people in the party deck are set up, excuse us, this is a private party, you're not allowed here. And the dad says, well, my son is about to hit a home run that I'm going to catch. And sure enough, son hit the home run, and dad caught it. Here's a line drive down the left field line. That's a base hit off the bat of Jack Winkler. That one's heading into the corner. And Winkler, on his way to second, takes the turn and will stop there. So Winkler gets his first hit tonight in four at-bats, a one-out double. Winkler stayed right on that pitch. A slider that didn't move as much as Criswell probably would have liked. And so what a story. Dad walks out to this private area and says, my son's about to hit a home run. Let me into your private party. And sure enough, his son hits a home run and dad catches it. What a story. That's amazing. This is the coolest thing. Here is Cole Kahn. Homered his last time up from the right side. Now from the left, he takes a fastball for a called strike. Flew out to the warning track. Then he had an RBI single. Then the home run, which he hit a long way to left. And he was upset at himself because he took a pitch that was right down the middle. And now the 0-1 from Criswell. There's a swing and a miss to make it 0-2. Cole Kahn taught himself how to switch hit with his twin brother when they were 12 years old. And that is such a thing for twins to do. Like, you don't need a mirror, right? If you're twins, you don't need a mirror. You just stand next to each other, look at each other, and you can mirror each other's swings, left-handed, right-handed. That is the ultimate twin thing to do, is to teach each other how to switch hit. And the 0-2 is high. Of all the different things, all the different pranks that twins can pull on people, I love the idea that they taught themselves how to switch hit so that they can fool people even more. And look what it's done. Here's Cole playing AAA baseball now. The 1-2 pitch is in the dirt, blocked by Betancourt, and the count is 2-2. Kahn just recently got moved up from AA Midland. This is his 14th game at AAA. Very athletic guy. He's played some outfield when he's not catching. He looks like he's kind of small and slight, but he can run, he can hit. He's been really good at challenging calls tonight. Here's a ground ball to first, fielded by Machine. First baseman takes it to the bag for the out. Second out of the inning there as Winkler moves over to third base. And that'll bring Colby Halter to the plate. It is 8-7 Las Vegas. We are in the seventh inning. Top of the seventh. Walter is 0-3 today. First pitch is low ball 1. Yesterday replaced Denzel Clark in the sixth inning. Had two singles and a walk. Criswell trying to strand the runner at third base. Here's the 1-0. Fouled back. Evens the count at 1-1. Halter played in the inaugural 2019 Prospect Development Pipeline League. That's a mouthful. The 2019 Prospect Development Pipeline League. First time they did that was 2019. He was part of it. Played for Team USA in the World Cup in South Korea that same year. The 1-1 is hit high in the air to deep right field. Sprinting back is Capel, but he won't get it. It is gone. Onto the berm. A two-run homer for Colby Halter, his sixth this season, and that extends the Aviators' lead to 10-7. That is the fourth home run of the night for the Aviators. This was a slider, ended up pretty much in the middle of the plate, and at 407 feet. The kid brought his glove and almost caught it, but then he still ended up with the ball after it landed just past him. Justin Reamer now at the plate takes inside ball 1. Reamer is 2-for-3 in his AAA debut. Takes a little inside. That is ball 2. Out of the four home runs for the Aviators, only one of them was solo. Jared Dickey, 3-run homer. Cole Kahn, solo. Luke Mann, 2-run homer. Colby Halter, just now, 2-run homer. Next pitch is a ground ball past Criswell, but right there is Riggio to field. Second baseman throws on to first, and the side is retired. But two runs on, two hits, no errors, and nobody left. Time to stretch, middle of the seventh. It's a 10-7 Las Vegas lead over Albuquerque here on the Isotopes Multimedia Network.
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0: We have a pitching change for Las Vegas as we start the bottom of the seventh. 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Wander Suero. His first pitch is a swing and a miss from Drew Avins. 9-1-2 hitters for the Isotopes here in the bottom of the seventh. Suero from the stretch. The right-hander deals. It's very high. And the count is 1-1. Now the next pitch, way inside. Well, letter high, and the count is 2-1. Avins an RBI double, a strikeout. Then in the fifth inning, he walked, and his extremely smart base running play led to a run. 2-1 pitch is a called strike on the outside corner. Avins was at first base. There was a play at second that was going to be close. He did not slide. He sprinted through the bag and beat the throw. Another teammate was out in the rundown, but as the 2-2 is low, because it was not a force out at second base, that meant that a run scored on the play. That temporarily tied the game 5-5 back in the fifth. Since then, Las Vegas has scored five more runs. The Isotopes have scored two more. It's 10-7 at the moment. And the payoff is fouled back. There's only a very few opportunities where it is the smart play to not slide into second, but to just keep running through the bag. And that was one of those times when it is the smart thing to do. Extremely high baseball IQ play. 3-2, very high, ball four. So Avins draws a walk. Avins had some really smart, high IQ running plays last week at Oklahoma City as well. I mean, he's played baseball a long time, and he's just always thinking. And with his speed, he can make things like that happen. Here's Ryan Ritter, his fifth at bat. He's 2-for-4. It was Ritter who was at the plate when Avins made that base running play. First pitch is a swing and a foul, straight back out of play. And so Ritter benefited from Avins's base running. Ritter got a hit and an RBI out of it, and otherwise would have been a fielder's choice to end the inning. Avins takes his lead. 0-1 pitch. Taken for a ball. Avins the count at 1-1. Aviators pitchers have walked eight batters tonight. The 1-1 is a ground ball to the shortstop, fielded by Winkler, flips to second. That's one on to first, double play. 6-4-3. So the Isotopes hit into a second double play tonight. They hit into three yesterday. Now with two outs, the hitter will be Edward Julian, and a little bit of rain starting to fall here at Isotopes Park. It was extremely windy around third, fourth innings. First pitch to Julian is outside for a ball. It's no longer windy, but now the rain has arrived. Some umbrellas are out. Some people are putting on some rain gear. Some others going to walk up the aisles, find some shelter as the pitch is taken for a called strike. We can definitely play through this, says the guy who is not getting wet in the dry press box. The 1-1, a swing and a miss. Look out. Bat goes flying into the first base dugout. Good thing that we have netting, or else it would have flown into the stands. And so Edward Julian will walk over to the visitor's side and get handed his bat. Now let's see, is he going to get some more pine tar? He's got some in the middle of the bat that he's getting on his hands. It's not quite George Brett levels of pine tar, super high up on the bat. It's all in the area that is allowed. So he does not get more pine tar on it. 1-2 is the count, and the pitch is a bouncing ball up the middle, right of the bag, and it's fielded by the shortstop Winkler. Off-balance throw to first, got him. Nice play, Jack Winkler for the out. And the side is retired. Nothing across after the leadoff walk and the double play grounder. We head to the eighth inning. 10-7 the score. Las Vegas leading Albuquerque here on the Isotopes Multimedia Network.
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0: It is time to flex, and it's time to decide if you're going to get wet or go find some place where it's dry as we start the eighth inning. Rain coming down much harder than it was 90 seconds ago when we went to commercial break. 10-7 the score. Las Vegas is leading Albuquerque. Some changes for the Isotopes defensively. Evan Shaver's the new pitcher. As planned, Sterling Thompson departs after seven innings as they gradually bring him back from his hamstring injury. And the first pitch of this inning to Luke Mann is a called strike. Nick Kent replaces Thompson in the batting order. Kent will take over Thompson's spot batting third. Kent plays shortstop. Ryan Ritter moves from shortstop to left field where Sterling had been playing. And the 0-1 is a pitch that's called strike, and it's nothing in two. Mann took over in the sixth inning, replacing Denzel Clark, who's also being gradually brought back as he comes back from an injury. And Mann homered his first at bat. And fouls this one off his front foot. And the count is 0-2. Ten runs, 13 hits, two errors for Las Vegas, the A's affiliate. Seven runs, 10 hits, one error for Albuquerque, the Rockies affiliate. 0-2 pitch. That's in the dirt for a ball. It was 92 degrees at first pitch. It was 100 degrees during batting practice. It is currently 79 degrees right now at 9:11 Mountain Time. 1-2 from Shauver. A wave and a miss. Struck him out on a slider down and away. So one away here in the eighth inning as the rain comes down pretty good. Friendly reminder that the decision on whether to keep playing is in the discretion of the umpires. We can definitely play through this. I mean, it's coming down pretty good, but we can play through this. Here's Jared Dickey, and he takes the first pitch inside for ball one. Dickey, a three-run homer in the third inning. He's also singled and walked as part of his four plate appearances. Shauver out of the stretch and is 1-0. Taken outside, and that'll be challenged by Betancourt. So here's an ABS challenge. And the verdict from the computer says a strike. Call gets overturned. Isotopes still have two challenges. The Isotopes are 3-for-3 tonight and getting calls overturned. Much to the chagrin of Jared Dickey. So now the 1-1 pitch is fouled straight back. There's one out, there's nobody on. We're in the eighth inning. It's a 10-7 Las Vegas lead. And now the 1-2 pitch is a chopper foul to the first base side. And the count is still 1-2. Rain coming down on the helmet of Dickey. And his pit, and the pitch is a liner to short that's caught by Ken, who had to look into the glove to make sure that it was still there. And that's the second out of the inning. Kent comes in. Baseball finds him immediately, the second batter. Slider away. Shauver reaching for it above his glove, and then Kent reaching up, and then kind of had to move the glove back down at the very last moment. Two outs, nobody on. Shauver looking for a clean inning. Michael Stefanik, the batter, takes a called strike. The direction of the rain's kind of coming from first base side out toward left, and Michael Stefanik's getting pelted as he waits on this pitch. The 0-1 is a called strike. Well, when the wind kicked in the bottom of the seventh, when the rain started in the bottom of the seventh, it wasn't very windy. Now it's windy. It's blowing out to left, and it is really coming down. 0-2 from Shauver is a line drive. That's down for a base hit to left field. Ritter can't cut it off. He'll have to let it go all the way to the wall and then pick it up. And it's Stefanik sprinting for second, and he's on base for a third time tonight. And a single and a walk earlier, and now a double. That is the 14th hit for the Aviators. And now Joey Meneses, once again batting with runners on base. He is at 98 RBIs. So he himself represents his 100th RBI of the season. First pitch, a wave and a miss. Good slider down and in, strike one. Meneses is 0-for-4 tonight. Popped a second with two runners on base in the first inning. Grounded out in the third with the bases empty. Flew out in the fifth with the bases empty. 0-1 is low. And then with two on in the sixth inning, bounced into a double play to end the inning. Shauver checks the runner. 1-1 pitch outside for a ball. most of the crowd has headed to an area that's covered. 2-1, line drive center field. That one is down for a base hit. Around third, Stefanik running. Evans can throw, and not enough on it this time. So that's an RBI single for Joey Meneses. He's got 99 RBIs now, and it's an 11-7 Las Vegas lead. A fastball, he was right on it. And Evans charged it well, got a nice big hop, got behind it. Evans was a two-way guy in college. He's got a really good arm, and that was not one of his better throws up the third baseline in a two-hopper. Here's a swing and a miss by Brian Cuevas. Next one from Shaver is a swing and a foul straight back. It's 0-2. Rain not quite as strong now as it was a couple of minutes ago when Stefanik was up. Here's the 0-2, very high. Cuevas has walked twice, doubled, and popped a short. And the 1-2 is a check swing on the appeal. Yes, he went around. It'll be challenged by Cuevas. This will be a check swing challenge. It's 45 degrees from the knob of the bat to the barrel of the bat. Graphic will come up on the video board and on the TV. It's a really cool graphic. Did it go 45 degrees? The answer is no, it did not go 45 degrees. We don't get the percentage. I'm going to guess that it was around 40 to 42%, somewhere in there. So instead of strike three to end the inning, first base camera view. Yeah, he didn't. He didn't go around. The computer just told us exactly that he did not go around. Now a ground ball to short. Can't field it cleanly. Recovers, throws to second. Not in time. Safe the call. And so an error on Kent prolongs the inning after the check swing challenge prolonged the inning. Well, Kent going to his left, had it go off the glove and then just far enough away from him that he couldn't get to it quickly enough to get the out at second. And now here is Jack Winkler taking high, ball one. Both teams have committed two errors. Aviators the lead, 11-7. And the 1-0 pitch, taken outside and low. Good block by Betancourt, sliding to his right. Aviators have scored one. They've got two on. Shaver trying to end the inning here. And the pitch, chopper to third, fielded by Julian. He'll go to second to get the force out there, and the side is retired. But again, Aviators tacked on a run, did it on two hits, one error, and two left on base. Bottom of the eighth coming up next. 11-7, Las Vegas leads Albuquerque here on the Isotopes Multimedia Network.
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4: Rain continues to come down here at Rio Grande Credit Union Field. Albuquerque Isotopes come to bat. We play through it. 11-7, Las Vegas has the lead. Isotopes down to their final six outs here. Isotopes have lost three in a row, 5 of 7. And left-hander Joe Rock, the new pitcher. First pitch is way high and outside. Rock is listed at 6'6", 220. He looks taller than 6'6", especially with the gray uniform pants all the way down to the ankle. High set, high leg kick. 1-0 is way outside, ball two. This is Nick Kent batting for the first time. Replaced Sterling Thompson in the lineup. Took over at shortstop last inning. Rain is once again coming down really good. 2-0 pitch from Rock is low. And that makes it ball three. This is the 3-4-5 spots in the Isotopes lineup. And the pitch is a called strike near the outside corner. On deck is Vimeo Machine, then Chad Stevens. And the pitch, a swing and a miss. Kent had a big cut. And the count is full. Rock was originally drafted by the Rockies, second round 2021 out of Ohio University. That's in Athens, Ohio. He's now 26 years old. 3-2 payoff. A swing and a foul tip into the catcher's mitt. So Rock comes all the way back from 3-0 to strike out Kent. And that'll bring VMAL Machine to the plate. Isotopes Baseball brought to you in part by Xfinity. Hey, Isotopes fans, get in the zone with coverage that will not strike out. Xfinity delivers game-winning Wi-Fi that's locked in at one price for 5 years. Xfinity, imagine that. Emil Machine takes low and outside, ball one. Machine 0 for 3. He's walked. One of his outs was an RBI ground out in the sixth inning. Next pitch is a low line drive base hit left field. Machine goes the other way to get on base. Isotopes down 4, but they got a base runner here in the eighth inning. To bring Chad Stevens to the plate. Well, Rock has been with quite a few organizations this year. Started the year with the Tampa Bay Rays. Stevens takes a called strike. He was with AAA Durham. He was in the big leagues with the Rays. And then Tampa Bay traded him to the White Sox for Oliver Dunn on May 19th. Next pitch is low and inside. Gone back and forth between the White Sox and AAA Charlotte quite a bit. And the White Sox designated him for assignment on August 14th. A's claimed him off waivers 2 days later. The 1-1 is low. They sent him to Las Vegas. Pretty sure he joined the Aviators yesterday, and this is his Aviators debut. Now the 2-1 pitch to Stevens. After a long set, here it comes. That is taken for a ball. It'll be challenged. This is the 10th challenge of the game, and this one gets overturned as well. So out of the 10 challenges, 9 have been overturned tonight. One of them was on a check swing. All the others are balls and strikes. Again, you start with two, and as long as you get them right, you retain them. Instead of 3-1, it becomes 2-2. And the pitch, Stevens takes low. So a full count on Stevens. One on, one out, bottom of the eighth. Isotopes down four. And the payoff from Rock is low and inside, ball four. So that puts two on with one out for Rock Riggio. Well, as we mentioned, Rock was... Well, this is going to be Rock versus Rock, by the way. This will be Rock Riggio versus Joe Rock. The batter Riggio, R-O-C, no K, per his dad's orders. And the pitcher, Joe Rock, with a K. So it's a Rock versus Rock battle here. Lefty on lefty. And the first pitch is a called strike to Riggio. I was about to say that Joe Rock, initially drafted by the Rockies, was traded to the Rays for Greg Jones, who played for the Isotopes. That was at the end of spring training 2024. 0-1, Riggio hits it in the air, center field. Falling down was Buevas. He gets back up, and he makes the catch. And then he fires to third, almost on the fly. So an adventurous play for Brian Buevas in center, but he ultimately gets up and makes the catch. TV audience will enjoy taking a look at this one. A high fly ball, and whoop, slip, but get right back up. Concentration right there. No problem. Two on, two out. Here's Connor Capel. And first pitch is taken for a ball. Capel RBI single his last at bat. He's reached on a catcher's interference, and he's reached on an error by the third baseman. 1-0 pitch. Outside and low, ball two. And there's a very light precipitation right now. And the 2-0 pitch, Capel swings, hits it in the air down the left field line, slicing away from Halter, and it's a foul ball. Into the seats and then bounces back onto the field. Last section down the left field line. Capel back to home. Stevens back to first. Machine returns to second. Capel steps back in. Rock waiting on him on the mound. 2-1 the count. Here's the pitch. A wave and a miss. Pulled the string on a slider. So now we got deuces wild here. Two balls, two strikes, two outs with two on. Runners have their leads. The set by Rock and time call. Now everyone's ready. Runners with their leads. And the pitch from Rock. Take in, called third strike, frozen. And that ends the inning. No runs, one hit, no errors, and two left on base. We're heading to the ninth inning here at the lab. 11-7, Las Vegas leads Albuquerque here on the Isotopes Multimedia Network.
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4: We have reached the ninth inning here from Rio Grande Credit Union Field. Still just a small amount of moisture dropping from the sky. I would not call it a rain. 11-7 is the score. Las Vegas leads Albuquerque as we start the ninth. Evan Shaver pitched the eighth, gave up a run, stranded two. And he's facing Cole Kahn, who takes low ball one. Kahn is 2-for-4, RBI single and a solo homer. And Chauver's next pitch is a called strike on the outside corner. Neither team has gone down in order 1-2-3 tonight. Now, there has been some innings in which only three batters came to the plate. The 1-1 is a called strike. Both teams have had an inning where there was a walk, a double play grounder, and then another out. But in terms of a clean 3-up, 3-down, that has not happened for either team tonight. We've had a lot of base runners. The 1-2 is a swing and a foul behind home. The Aviators have stranded 7 on base. The Isotopes have left 12 on base. Las Vegas has 15 hits, and they have drawn 4 walks. Isotopes have 11 hits, and they have drawn 9 walks. Each team has committed 2 errors. And the next pitch is fouled straight back over the roof and out of the ballpark. Tomorrow we will play a day game at 12:05, game 3 of the 6-game series. One, two is a ground ball foul off the front foot of Kahn. It rolls about halfway between home plate and the pitcher's mound. It'll be Ryan Majdic starting for Las Vegas and Mason Adams for Albuquerque. Gates will open at 11 a.m. First pitch 12:05 Mountain Time tomorrow. Back to night games Friday and Saturday. 1-2 is a little outside. 6:35 Friday and Saturday, and then 1:35 on Sunday. Here's the 2-2 pitch. Popped up, foul, right side, very high, and that one's well into the seats. We are about 2 minutes away from the 3-hour mark of tonight's game. And between the length of the game and the rain that we had in the eighth innings, crowd has certainly thinned out, although I'm sure there's still some that are undercover where I cannot see them. The 2-2 line drive hit well to left field. Ritter's going back and won't be able to get it. Short hops the wall, plays it on one bounce, fires it in, and it's a stand-up double for Cole Kahn. That's his third hit tonight. Another batter is Colby Halter. He's hit one of the 4 home runs for the Aviators tonight. Home runs accounting for 8 of the 11 runs they have scored. And first pitch, he bunts in front of the plate. It's a fair ball. Betancourt bare hands. The catcher throws on to first. Got him. Advancing to third is Kahn. And it was a sacrifice. 2-3 in the scorebook. Kahn gets to third base. Eric Martins coaching at third gives him a few words as he takes his lead. Infield comes in for the Isotopes. Justin Reamer, the batter. Chopper to third. It's over the head of Julian. And that's a base hit for Reamer. It's an RBI that scores Kahn. Aviators tack on another. It's a 12-7 lead. And Justin Reamer's got three hits in his AAA debut. Well, if Julian is playing back, it's probably hit right at him. But playing in, he tried to get back and jumped and didn't have a play over his head. Now top of the order, Luke Mann, and he takes outside for a ball. This is Mann's third at-bat. Took over in the sixth inning for Denzel Clark. A homer and a strikeout. 1-0 is a called strike. This is the 10th batter that Shaver is facing. We are right at the three-hour mark now. Next pitch, a wave and a miss. It's 1-2. Aviators up to 17 hits. Shaver's latest, a wave and a miss, struck him out. And runner at first forgot how many outs there were. Machine's got it. Now he throws to Kent. Kent chasing him back. And Reamer gets tagged out. He forgot how many outs there were. And so that's a double play to end the inning. One run, two hits, no errors, nobody left. We head to the bottom of the ninth. Last call for the Isotopes. It's Las Vegas 12 and Albuquerque 7 here on the Isotopes Multimedia Network.
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4: It is now the bottom of the ninth inning. Las Vegas Aviators have scored at least one run in four straight innings, six total. They have a 12-7 lead over Albuquerque. So the Isotopes need five to tie, six to win, and Gustavo Rodriguez will look to close this one out. Face the 8, 9, and 1 spots in the Isotopes lineup. Rodriguez has pitched in 12 games for the Aviators, all in relief, an ERA of 2.25, 16 strikeouts in 16 innings, and opponents hitting just 211 against him. He's got the high Sox above the knees. High leg kick, first pitch is a fastball for a called strike. Rodriguez, 6'3", 200. Boy, a lot of tall pitchers for the Aviators. Now the turn and the 0-1. That one's taken low. Evens the count at 1-1. The Isotopes still have two challenges remaining. The Aviators have one. There has been 10 total challenges tonight. Only one has been confirmed. The other's overturned. Here's the pitch. It's a one-hopper and into right center field for a base hit just past Reamer. And so Brian Betancourt gets his second hit of the game. Is that the start of a dramatic bottom of the ninth inning rally? Stay tuned. Fastball down in the zone, stayed right on it. One-handed follow-through. And now here's Drew Avins. Drew has RBI double, a strikeout, then two walks. Left-handed hitter. And the first pitch is a fastball in there for a called strike. 94 on the radar gun. Rodriguez glove up against the top of the shoulder as he gets the sign. Now from the waist, the pitch is a ground ball to the left side. That's a base hit in the hole between third and short. Betancourt stops at second. Back-to-back singles open up the inning for the Isotopes. Well, the Isotopes need lots of base runners, and they got two back-to-back to begin the inning. Here's Ryan Ritter. Sixth plate appearance tonight for the Isotopes leadoff hitter. Two for five. First pitch, a swing and a miss. Late on that fastball. Strike one. Runners take their leads. Big gap in left center for Ritter. Rodriguez delivers, and that's a, sounded like a broken bat, little flare in his center, it's down for a base hit. Betancourt will be held at third, as Cuevas gets it into the cutoff man. And so three consecutive singles open up the inning for the Isotopes. They've loaded the bases with no one out. Off the end of the bat, now here's Edward Julian. He's gone double, walk, ground out, walk, ground out. Left-handed hitter, Rodriguez, first pitch. Taken, called strike inside corner. We're up to a combined 31 hits between the two teams. 0-1 pitch is a little outside for ball. Good take there on that slider. It's 1-1. Infield is back, of course, looking to turn two. 1-1 pitch. Take in low. Slider missed. It's 2-1. It is no longer raining. It was raining in the bottom of the seventh and the top of the eighth. Wind is light. And the 2-1 pitch is low. That's ball three. No place to put him. The ball means a run. On deck is Nick Kent. Rodriguez has the sign. He comes set at the waist. 3-1 pitch. Ground ball to second. Reamer. Flips to second. Winkler on to first, a double play. That's going to bring in a run, but the Aviators will gladly make that trade. 4-6-3 double play. Drives in a run. Isotopes now trailing 12-8. Well, that's a rally killer, though. It's a run scoring. And now a runner at third base with two outs. And the hitter is Nick Kent. Well, about 20 seconds ago, I was about to say Nick Kent is the tying run on deck. He is not the time to run as he heads to the plate, though, now. And first pitch is a swing and a foul way down the right field line out of play. Isotopes have hit into three double plays for a second consecutive night. 0-1 pitch. Is a liner to right, well struck. Dickey goes in, now goes back, makes the catch, and the ball game is over. Final score tonight, Las Vegas 12, Albuquerque 8. The Aviators.

0: noon Mountain Time. First pitch is at 12:05. Scheduled starters, Ryan Majdic, a left-hander for the Aviators, and right-hander Mason Adams for the Isotopes. For everyone at Windfire Productions, led by our director, Dylan Brummel, my name is Josh Sushan. Appreciate you watching. We'll talk to you again tomorrow afternoon. In the final, the A's affiliate defeats the Rockies affiliate. Las Vegas 12, Albuquerque 8, and this is the Isotopes Multimedia Network.
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0: 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Here are the totals on this Wednesday night for Las Vegas. 12 runs, 17 hits, 2 errors. The Aviators leave 7 on base. And for Albuquerque, 8 runs, 14 hits, 2 errors. The Isotopes strand 13 runners on base, 1 in every inning except for the 7th. And they also hit into 3 double plays. Winning pitcher was Jake Garland in relief. 3 innings, 1 run, which was unearned. Not to mention, he took over the bases loaded, nobody out, and only allowed one run to score. Garland is now 1-0 at AAA. Mason Green takes the loss for the Isotopes. He drops to 6-4. No save. Time of the game, 3 hours, 8 minutes, 3:08. We began at 6:37 p.m. Mountain Time, concluded at 9:45. Tonight's attendance is brought to you by the New Mexico Public Regulation Commission. Announced crowd of 7,170, 7170 here at Rio Grande Credit Union Field. With the victory, Las Vegas has won the first two games of this series. Aviators' second half record is back over 500 at 24-23. They had lost 13 of 18 when they came to town. Las Vegas won the first half title. Their overall record is 68-52. For the Isotopes, they are spiraling now. They have lost 4 in a row, 6 of 8. Second half record is 22-25, and the overall record is back right at the break-even mark of 61-61. All right, so those are the totals. We'll take a break, come back, and break down all the details of this one. Again, the final, 12-8. Las Vegas defeated Albuquerque, and this is the Isotopes Multimedia Network.
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5: We continue with the Southwest Copy Systems postgame show. 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Las Vegas defeats Albuquerque. Even though the Isotopes did not win tonight's game, James Carinch in public relations helps companies re-strategize their communications to better prepare for the next win. 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All right, let's get to the details of this one. It started off right away with some interesting action. Bayente Belloso was the starting pitcher for the Topes. With one out, back-to-back singles by Jared Dickey and Michael Stefanik, but runners at the corners. Joey Meneses popped up to second, and then Brian Buevas was trying to get settled in the batter's box, and Bayente Belloso had a different idea.
6: And throw to first base is close, and very close, got him! Stefanik leaning the wrong way. Belloso, the pickoff machine, the tag, side is retired.
5: Bottom of the first, Isotopes got a one-out double from Edward Julian. He was stranded. Let's go to the second. Buevas finally got to bat. He walked, and that brought Jack Winkler to the plate.
6: The 0-1 is a ground ball to the first baseman. Machine Fields goes to second. That's one. Back to first. Machine covering, and got him! Double play! 3-6-3. Machine starts it and ends it with Ritter on the pivot at short.
5: Let's go to the bottom of the second now. Matt Sauer was the starter. Got the first out. Chad Stevens lining out to right, and next up was Rock Riggio.
6: 2-0, pulled high in the air, very high, down the right field line. Dickey's on the warning track, climbing the wall. You can tell it goodbye. A high, towering drive just fair down the right field line. Rock Riggio's got his first home run at AAA. That gives the Isotopes a 1-0 lead.
5: Two batters later, Brian Betancourt singled, so he's at first. There's two outs, and next up was Drew Avens.
6: First pitch is driven in the air to left field. Back goes Halter, still going back. He jumps, he couldn't get it. One hops the wall. Betancourt sprinting for third. Pilo's going to wave him in, and here comes the relay throw. It's offline. He's in with a head-first slide. Betancourt scores. Drew Avens' RBI double. It's 2-0 Isotopes.
5: But every single time the Isotopes scored tonight, Las Vegas answered, including right away in the third inning. With one out, Justin Reamer singled. Denzel Clark singled. Two on, one out. Jared Dickey, the batter.
6: Next pitch pulled down the right field line. Hit well. Will it stay fair? It sure did. It is gone. Jared Dickey, a three-run homer to right. And just like that, Las Vegas has taken a 3-2 lead.
5: The Isotopes had an answer in the bottom of the third. It started with a walk, and then another walk, and then another walk. Julian, Thompson, Machine all walked. It was three walks on 14 pitches for Matt Sauer, and that brought Chad Stevens to the plate.
6: The payoff, low and outside, ball four. That is four consecutive walks. And this game is tied 3-3 as Edward Julian jogs home.
5: That was definitely the end of the night for the starter, Sauer. That brought in Jake Garland out of the bullpen. First batter that he faced was Rock Riggio.
6: No place to put him. Bases are loaded. 3-1 pitch. Riggio swings, hits in the air to center field. Going back is Welvas. He makes the catch. Runners tag from second and third. Then he dropped it, and the umpire said that he had it long enough, so it will be an out. Scoring from third is Thompson. It's a sacrifice fly for Riggio, and it's a 4-3 Isotopes lead.
5: And the Tubbs had a chance for a really big inning. They had scored two at this point, still only one out. Connor Capel then reached on a catcher's interference when the glove of Cole Kahn came in too close to home. Capel's bat hit it. So now you got bases loaded. But Brian Betancourt on the first pitch hit into a 6-4-3 double play. So the Isotopes only scored two in the inning. And once again, Las Vegas had an answer in the top of the fourth. Mason Green took over. Buevas doubled to begin the inning. Two batters later, Cole Kahn was at the plate.
6: The pitch. She is a slow liner into center. It's down for a base hit. And trotting home from third is Welvas. RBI single for Cole Kahn, and we are tied again 4-4 here in the fourth.
5: Next up was Colby Halter. He had a ground ball to first that was misplayed by Vimeo Machine for an error. And that ended up costing the Isotopes because that would have been the second out. Reamer then struck out, but the inning continued. And next up was the rehabbing big leaguer, Denzel Clark.
6: Next pitch, line drive center field, and Avens will have to play this one on a bounce. Here comes Kahn around third, and he scores as the throw goes into the cutoff man. Denzel Clark on a rehab assignment with an RBI single, and the Aviators have regained the lead at 5-4.
5: Isotopes in their half of the fourth inning had two on when Ritter doubled with one out, and Thompson walked with two outs, but those two were stranded on. At that point, the Tubbs had left six runners on base. So the fifth inning, Mason Green issued a two-out walk, nothing else. Now let's go bottom five and a play that became very fun. So let's set the scene. Stevens grounded out. Riggio singled. Capel reached on an error by the third baseman. Betancourt flew out to left, and Avens walked. So you've got bases loaded, two outs. Drew Avens, the runner at first base, did something really smart with Ryan Ritter at the plate.
6: Bases loaded, two outs. First pitch is a one-hopper, fielded by Winkler, shovels to second, safe is the call. Now they got runners everywhere. Now Capel's heading home. The catcher, Kahn's got it and tagged him out, but a run should count, and that'll be an RBI, and the game is tied at 5-5.
5: So Drew Avens did not slide into second base. He just kept sprinting through the bag, which got him there faster. He definitely beat the flip. If he goes into a slide, that slows you down. He's out. The inning is over. The run doesn't count because it's a force out. But once he passed second base, sprinting by it as fast as he could, that ensured that the run would score, even though a runner was tagged out. Just a really high baseball IQ play there by Avens, and we're going to make that the Jack Daniel's Tennessee Whiskey play of the game. Jack Daniel's Tennessee Whiskey is a proud sponsor of the Isotopes. Every drop of Jack is mellowed through sugar maple charcoal for that signature smooth taste. Now that is what makes Jack, Jack. Whether neat on the rocks or with a splash of cola, enjoy the game with a true American classic. Please drink responsibly. Well, so it was tied. We're coming back from commercial break. We were about to kind of reset everything that just happened. Meanwhile, Cole Kahn had a different idea.
6: First pitch, top of the sixth inning is hammered. Way high, way deep, and way out of here. Cole Kahn on the first pitch of the inning gives Las Vegas the lead right back. It is 6-5 Las Vegas.
5: Then came a strikeout, a bad hop single to left. One on, one out. Luke Mann pinch hitting for Denzel Clark was at the plate.
6: And the payoff pitch from Green. Runner goes. It's hit in the air to left field. Sprinting back is Thompson. Still going back. The wind gives it a push, and it's gone. A line drive, two-run homer for Luke Mann. Second homer of the inning. It is 8-5 at Las Vegas.
5: No further runs in that inning. Jeff Criswell came on later in the inning, got a double play grounder to help get out of that one. In the bottom of the sixth inning, Junior Tur took over. He walked Julian to begin the inning. Thompson doubled. Second and third, nobody out, and Vimeo Machine, the batter.
6: And the first pitch from Turr is a ground ball up the middle, just past the pitcher. Fielder by Winkler from the outfield grass. Throws on to first for the out. Scoring from third is Julian. RBI ground out for Machine. Isotopes now trail 8-6. Next up was Chad Stevens. He hit a ball up the middle. And Reamer and Winkler, the middle infielders, they both kind of hesitated, kind of got in each other's way. Reamer gloved it, didn't really have a play anywhere, scored an infield single. Riggio then fouled out to first, and next up was Connor Capel. So here comes set, right at the letters. First pitch, ground ball, right side, sharply hit, base hit, just past the dive of Reamer. That'll score Thompson, that'll send Stevens to third, and then the ball gets away, and Stevens will not advance further. So it's an RBI single for Connor Capel. Isotopes now trail 8-7. No other runs in that inning, but they were back into it, trailing by just a run. But once again, immediately, Las Vegas answered. Isotopes just could not get a shutdown inning. With one out, Winkler doubled, and two batters later, it was Colby Halter at the plate. The 1-1 is hit high in the air to deep right field. Sprinting back is Capel, but he won't get it. It is gone. Onto the berm. A two-run homer for Colby Halter, his sixth this season. And that extends the Aviators' lead to 10-7. That home run was off Jeff Criswell. Four home runs for the Aviators tonight. To the bottom of the seventh inning, that's when it was really coming down. And Wander Suero walk, double play grounder, and ground out. That took us to the eighth. It was pouring in the eighth inning as Evan Shaver pitched. Got the first two outs. Michael Stefanik then, with the rain pounding down on his helmet, doubled. And next up was Joey Meneses. 2-1, line drive center field. That one is down for a base hit. Around third, Stefanik running. Avens can throw, and not enough on it this time. So that's an RBI single for Joey Meneses. He's got 99 RBIs now, and it's an 11-7 Las Vegas lead. So Meneses tacks on another. No other runs there in the bottom of the eighth inning. Isotopes again had two runners on, this time against Joe Rock. They had two on with one out, but could not capitalize there. And that took us to the ninth inning. Kahn led off the inning with a double, finished with three hits. He was bunted to third by Colby Halter. Infield in, and Justin Reamer, the batter. Chopper to third. It's over the head of Julian. And that's a base hit for Reamer. It's an RBI that scores Kahn. Aviators tack on another. It's a 12-7 lead. And Justin Reamer's got three hits in his AAA debut. No other runs in that inning. Reamer later forgot how many outs there were. Next batter was Luke Mann. He struck out. Reamer was jogging down to second, thinking the inning was over. Then he got thrown out in a rundown. It would go as a caught stealing. So that took us to the ninth inning. And the Isotopes got an opportunity against Gustavo Rodriguez because Bryant Betancourt singled, Drew Avin singled, Ryan Ritter singled. They had bases loaded, nobody out. Down five, but bases loaded, nobody out. And next up was Edward Julian. Rodriguez has the sign. He comes set at the waist. 3-1 pitch. Ground ball to second. Reamer flips to second. Winkler on to first, a double play. That's going to bring in a run, but the Aviators will gladly make that trade. 4-6-3 double play. Drives in a run. Isotopes now trailing 12-8. Yeah, and that really took the wind out of the Isotopes' sail. They are now down to their final out at this point. And next up was Nick Kent. 0-1 pitch. Is a liner to right, well struck. Dickey goes in, now goes back, makes the catch, and the ball game is over. Final score tonight, Las Vegas 12, Albuquerque 8. The Aviators have taken the first two games of this series. And so that's how it sounded on this Wednesday evening in front of 7,170 fans, a game that lasted 3 hours and 8 minutes. All right, we'll take a break, then we'll come back, and we will let you know how the Rockies did in Denver, as they were trying to avoid a sweep by the Dodgers, and check the other scores around the Pacific Coast League and update the standings. This is the Isotopes Multimedia Network.
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5: Time to wrap up the Southwest Copy Systems postgame show. 12-8, the final. Las Vegas defeated Albuquerque. Isotope's parent club, the Rockies, at home. Coors Field trying to avoid a sweep. And they were down 4-0 to the Dodgers when they came to bat in the fourth inning. They scored two in the fourth, two more in the seventh inning to tie it up. Mickey Moniak had a two-run homer in the seventh inning. Adiel Amador had a two-run double in the fourth inning, so it was tied 4-4 through 7, through 8, through 9, and then in the 10th inning, Freddie Freeman, sack fly, Mookie Betts, an RBI single. Those two runs coming off Jimmy Herget. And in the bottom of the 10th, Rockies couldn't get anything off Tanner Scott, who saves back-to-back games. Tanner's up to 18 saves. So the Dodgers complete a three-game sweep, 6-4 the final in 10 innings. As Kyle Freeland was removed from that game due to an injury in the fourth inning. He had given up four runs through three and two-third innings. Mark Manfredi got called up earlier today, made his AAA debut, his major league debut. Manfredi, 1 1/3 scoreless innings in his major league debut. But again, the Dodgers complete the sweep. All right, around the Pacific Coast League, first place, Sugarland hosting second place, Oklahoma City. OKC is the Dodgers affiliate, and Sugarland wins it 2-1 was the final. Comets scored one in the ninth inning to make it close. There was a combined seven hits in that game. Tyler Glasnow started on a rehab assignment, pitched really well. He's probably going to the big leagues after the outing that he had. I mean, shoot, he looked ready for the big leagues when he faced us last week, but it's just a matter of building up his endurance. Glasnow, 5 1/3 innings, only allowed one run, walked one, struck out nine. Glasnow is definitely heading to the big leagues after that one. All the other games are final as well. Sacramento at home defeated Tacoma 9-6. Salt Lake at home pounded Reno 12-1. And Round Rock on the road with a 14-2 blasting of El Paso down south. So you're up to date with all the scores around the Pacific Coast League. This is the updated standings. Sugarland, again, first place wins. Oklahoma City loses. So OKC is 4.5 games back. Sacramento remains 4 back. Round Rock still 5 back. Las Vegas 8 back. The Isotopes are 10 games out of first place with 28 games left. They may not be mathematically eliminated, but the Isotopes will not be going to the postseason. Neither will the other four teams. They're even further back as well. All right, so that's going to do it for the Southwest Copy Systems postgame show. We invite you to join us tomorrow afternoon for the third game of this six-game series. Left-hander Ryan Majdic scheduled to go for the Aviators, and right-hander Mason Adams for the Isotopes. Gates will open at 11 a.m. Mountain Time. We will start our coverage with Isotopes on Deck at 11:45. First pitch is set for 12:05. Now for our studio engineer, Bob Walpo, I'm Josh Sushan. Thanking you for listening and saying goodnight here from Rio Grande Credit Union Field. Once again, the final score, Las Vegas, the A's affiliate, 12. Albuquerque, the Rockies affiliate, 8. 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
1: That the product isn't entertaining because you don't like women's sports, huh? You want to make that argument? Go ahead, it's fine. What you can't argue with, you argue that the product ain't entertaining. You can't argue that the personalities aren't entertaining. And one of the biggest stars moving forward to the WNBA, I believe, is going to be Flashay Johnson of the Seattle Storm. Elite college basketball player, national champion with the LSU Tigers, top 10 pick this past year in the WNBA draft. One of the finalists on America's Got Talent because she's a damn good rapper. Her father, a slain New Orleans rapper. Like, that's the type of stuff, excuse me, if you're the W, that you should be leaning into. Those type of personalities. That's what matters. That's what's going to get clicks. That's what people care about. That's the reality of it. I was having a conversation with somebody the other day. And every time I get asked about the growth of the W and the potential growth of the W, right? I go back to when Magic and Bird first made their way into the NBA. And those two dudes were pitted against one another as rivals. And they were responsible for the growth of the NBA. I think Caitlin Clark and Angel Reese, for that matter, are Magic Johnson, Larry Bird. Even though Angel Reese, from a skill standpoint, is not on the level of Caitlin Clark or a Magic Johnson or a Larry Bird. Not going to sit up here and try to make that claim. But those two, so instrumental in the popularity and the growth of the sport, to where last year, Chicago Sky games were being played at the United Center because Angel Reese sells tickets. Indiana Fever games were being played at the Fieldhouse that the Pacers play in because Caitlin Clark sells tickets. I'm all for that. The relationship piece of this. Paige Becker's AZ Fudd going public. Would you call this going public on purpose? I almost feel like it's going public accidentally. I do know this, right? Remember before the season started, or when AZ was first drafted, we had the conversation about, should they be asked about this at the podium? Should they be talking about this at the podium? And I said, look, any sort of drama storylines that they have as a league, I'm all in favor of leaning into it. I am. What we don't know now is whether or not Paige and AZ are still together. There have been like some rumors online that circulated saying that, nah, they're no longer a thing. But here's the reality, right? We'll never know. We'll never, ever know. And I'm fine with that. I'm fine with not knowing. I'm fine with continuing to speculate and adding to the drama and the intrigue of the league. All of that is fine and dandy. I guess the question that I have, and I want to get you all's thoughts on this at 310-840-4910. With AZ Fudd and Paige Beckers essentially making their relationship public, do you think WNBA players dating is good for the sport, bad for the sport, or do you think it doesn't really matter? 310-840-4910 is the number. And I understand it's a pretty polarizing question that we're asking here tonight on What's With One Sports Night. In lieu of Paisy, it's their official TikTok name, by the way. Paisy, Paige Becker, AZ Fudd. It's cute. In lieu of Paisy becoming an official thing, Paige Becker, AZ Fudd, via this UConn documentary, officially announcing that, yeah, we date, we are a thing. Looking at this thing big picture, in terms of the culture of the WNBA, when it comes to relationships, do you think WNBA players dating is good for the sport, bad for the sport, or do you look at it like, hey, it doesn't really matter? 310-840-4910 is the number. I will answer that question coming up on the other side. Plus, I will give you some insight on a trade that's going to shake up the landscape of the Western Conference. Not in 2026, ladies and gentlemen, but coming up during the 2027 season. That plus your calls on the WNBA embracing relationships. That's next here on Westwood One Sports Night. 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
0: 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Could Rookie of the Year favorite Jeremiah Love and the Cards make the NFL's best division even tougher? 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
1: Yes, indeedy. 310-840-4910 is how it reaches on the talking text line here on Westwood One Sports Night. 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It is at NELL_BTP. We're going to get into the massive trade that happened in the NBA. And I wouldn't say the trade itself is massive, but the ramifications of the trade for damn sure is massive. We will get into that before we get into the 1 a.m. hour on the East Coast. But I see you all beginning to line up on the phones. Here is the prop for you at 310-840-4910. Here's the news, first and foremost. WNBA star AZ Fudd for the Dallas Wings. Number one overall pick, officially out for the remainder of the season. And you really got to worry and wonder about her future in the W. She's a great player, tremendous player. But when you continuously get operated on the same knee over and over and over again, cartilage damage becomes something that you worry about. And overall, the functionality of the knee is what you worry about. Season-ending surgery for AZ Fudd. She's already had her ACL operated on twice on that knee. We don't know if it was the ACL that's causing her to go under the knife. But we do know that she's going to miss the remainder of the season. As people are throwing things up on the timeline in support of AZ, a clip and a preview of a UConn Huskies documentary that's about to drop, it got leaked. And during this leak, we got an answer to a question that women's basketball fans and hell, basketball fans, period, across the world have been wondering, are AZ Fudd and Paige Becker's thing? Are they a thing? Are they dating?
21: She's sweet. She's genuine. She has a huge caring heart. We had kind of felt like a spark a little bit different than what would just be considered a normal friendship.
22: Paige and I are a couple, and everyone close to us that was important knew, but it was kind of one of those things. It's private, not a secret, but it's private.
1: So there we have it. Paisley is a thing. Paige Becker's AZ Fudd in a full-blown relationship. One, their ability to keep it professional and keep it classy up to this point, the way that they have, kudos to them. It says a lot about their character. And then when you look at the skill level of the two players, it's like, damn, it ain't like this is two scrubs at the end of the bench that are in a relationship. It's interesting to me, man. It is. I can't lie. And it gets me thinking, right? From a big picture standpoint, I believe that relationships and any sort of inside information we get about the personalities of the players in the W, I think anything that we get along those lines is good for business. Because that's something that can help push the league forward from a popularity standpoint. Why do we care about the NFL? Why do we care about the NBA? We feel like we know the players. There's storylines. There's drama. It's what makes the league go round. There is a reason that the NFL news cycle is 365 days out of the damn year. It's what it is. We care. And they made us care. As far as the WNBA goes, I think relationships in this league, and like I said, anything that gives us insight into the person is good for business. It's good for business. Your thoughts on that at 310-840-4910. Player relationships, I believe, are good in the WNBA for business. But the question for you is this. Is WNBA players dating, is it good for the sport? Is it bad for the sport? Or do you think it simply doesn't matter? 310-840-4910 is the number. I happen to think it's good for the sport. Enough of me. Let's get to you. Thomas is in Texas wanting to chime in. Thomas, what's going on, man? Welcome in to Westwood One Sports Night.
2: What's going on, man?
1: What's going on, brother?
2: I don't have an issue. I kind of feel like you. It creates good storylines and stuff. So it definitely throws a bone to the media and that wing of the league and you know, some cool stories and stuff. But does it create a conflict of interest on the business side and for the front office? Mm-hmm. Like, if y'all two are going through a lover spat, is it going to affect your performance on the court, you know, and things like that?
1: But look, brother, That's the beauty in it. You sound like my brother, man. When me and my brother were having this conversation, that's the first thing, in the first phrase that he used was a conflict of interest. Saying, well, and this is the example that he used. If two players are dating, right, and they're on the same team, or they're on different teams, rather, and one of my teammates gets into a fight with my girl, am I helping my teammate or am I helping my girl? Like, that's that's real.
2: That's legitimate.
1: It's conflict of interest, but what is it first? It's entertainment. Before it's a conflict of interest, it's entertaining. Yeah. And anybody that can't see that, I don't know. What you got?
2: I know, I feel you. And also, to kind of piggyback off that, maybe if you can't create all the attention you want with simply the product you're serving, maybe you need some ancillary storylines.
1: Oh, Lord. I know where you're trying to go. We're far, far away from a WNBA OnlyFans, so chill the hell out. I know what tree you're trying to bark up, my friend. I appreciate the call. Kidding, obviously. I hope you weren't trying to bark up that tree. If you were, to each his own. 310-840-4910. I believe the conflict of interest piece of this is fascinating, because that scenario that I just laid out, the scenario that I just laid out in terms of a relationship, a couple, and then a fight happening, and then you got to choose between your teammate and your spouse. Is that something that creates intrigue, or am I reaching here?
4: Well, how much did you care about the relationship where two players are with, I think they're with the Vegas Aces, one of them is not with the Vegas Aces, and then the one that was still with the Vegas Aces cheated on the other one with two players that were also on the Vegas Aces. Was that bad for business? It got some attention for a little bit. We kind of moved on.
1: That's what I'm saying. I think attention dollars got real currency and have real value, rather, for the WNBA, because you need as many eyeballs on your product as possible. And I don't mean to make this sound like meathead radio or raunchy or anything like that. That's why I keep making a parallel. Look at Major League Baseball. Look at the National Football League. Look at the NBA. Storylines make pro sports, guys. Am I reaching with that? Like, y'all pick up what I put down when I say that? Storylines make pro sports. They do. It's why we care so much. And the storylines and pro sports come in all different forms and fashions. How geeked up were we for the return of Michael Vick after he was caught in the dogfighting ring? It was appointment television to see the return of Michael Vick, man. You know what that was? Unfortunate, but it was a storyline for the National Football League. Denton, I don't know if you, Oliver, you're damn sure too young for the show, but do you remember the show, Denton? They had a BET show, and you're not wearing your do-rag tonight, so I don't know if you remember or not. But they had a BET show where they documented Michael Vick's, I think it was Michael Vick Road to Redemption, something like that. And, like, they documented the lead-up to him going to jail. Like, people care about this stuff. When you have a personal attachment to an athlete, and I know a lot of fans out there do, you want to know everything about them. And I think the W has the opportunity to create that with leaning into the relationships and then more so leaning into the off the court stuff with these women because they're interesting people. 310-840-4910 is the number. I use their social media influence as an example. The Unrivaled League, they just introduced their latest class. And they're on a campus right now together, and they're doing a bunch of TikToks, and they're making videos, and they're vlogging. Like, I know a lot of old heads out there that listen to Sports Talk Radio. That might not be for you. You might not get the significance of streaming, vlogging, etc. People care about this stuff. They do. And if you're the W, if you want to continue to grow your league, lean into it. 310-840-4910. Let's go to Eric, L.A., wanting to check in. Eric, what's going on, man?
3: Hey, guys, I want to say something that I know is not going to be worth saying, but when Angel Reese last year, you remember?
1: Can I stop you? You just called in and started your call with, I'm going to say something that's not worth saying. Did you mean to say that?
3: Yes, yes, yes. Okay, when Angel Reese last year, go ahead. When Angel Reese last year made a statement to the Chicago Sky, I am not getting my respect, okay? They suspended her for conduct detrimental to the team, okay? Remember that? Last year, okay? This year, when they traded her to the Atlanta Dream, she's playing her butt off. She's enjoying life. She's enjoying the things out there. What is the Chicago Sky? A shell of themselves. They don't have any players right now. They don't have...
1: hurt. The best player that they got back in the trade is hurt.
3: And see, that's exactly why the WNBA needs stardom. They need stardom. They need guys. They need ladies who are doing something. Caitlin Clark and Angel Reese are those women.
1: When you talk about star power, you mean success on the court with a following off of it as well? Is that what you mean?
3: That's correct.
1: Gotcha. I agree. I do think stars are needed. Real quick, because you sort of just totally blew past the question like it wasn't good enough for you or something, pal. Do you think relationships are good for the W, bad for the W? Do you think it doesn't really matter?
3: Well, to me, as long as it's not too much of a distraction, I would say go for it. You know,
1: see, I think that's where you're missing the boat. I appreciate the call. That's why I think you're missing the boat. We want the distraction. I want to hear about, you know, two teammates getting into a fisticuffs at practice because they're mad about something. I know that's going to sound messy and raunchy, but y'all know where I'm coming from with this. This is what makes the world go round, damn it. Could you imagine? I can see it now. The year is 2029. Coming up next on the Zeus Network, the W After Dark. And they, like, show behind-the-scenes stuff, and they're showing, like, dates, and they're showing workouts and treatments and all of that. They have to lean into it as a league. They need to. And the thing is, we keep talking about money with the W, right? I think about how big of an accomplishment it was this year for them to get the media rights deal that they got. Could you imagine the type of deal that they would be offered for the W After Dark? And maybe we got to come up with a name that sounds less sultry and sensual. But the W After Dark, I'm here for that. That's what we need. That's what we want. And look, we may be coming up with the inception of a new network. I want the W After Dark. I want the NBA the NBA unfiltered, where every player is mic'd up and I get to hear everything that's said throughout the course of a game. Give me it all. 310-840-4910 is the number. You think WNBA players dating good for the sport, bad for the sport, or does it not really have much bearing or much impact? Jacob is in New York. What's going on, Jacob?
5: Hey. Hey, guys. Yeah, thanks for taking the call. So I feel like it's kind of depending on the context of the question, right? Because, like, think about it this way. Mm-hmm. If you dated someone in your department at work, right? Like, if you wanted to date your co-host, would you think that's acceptable?
1: Well, hold on here. This is where I think you're totally missing.
5: Like, if you're talking about two players on the same team.
1: Hold on. This is what we got to stop acting. We got to stop acting like this. The WNBA, the NFL, they're not like some office job where you could go to HR. The rules are different.
5: They're not, though. Like, that's the thing. It's a conflict of interest. Like, so if you're talking about, there's two aspects.
1: There are media members. There are media members that have relationships with coaches.
5: Yeah, but is that a storyline in the league?
1: What do you mean? For you to say it's unacceptable, though, you're having a double standard. You're moving a goalpost. And I'm not trying to call this woman out by name. I can't because I don't actually know her name. One of the anchors for NBC Sports Boston is married to the special teams coach of the Patriots. And their relationship happened while she was there, while he was there.
5: But is that a storyline you care about for the NFL?
1: What do you mean? You asked about conflict of interest. You damn right it is, because guess who's not going to be biased, or unbiased, rather, in their reporting about the Patriots' specialty?
5: I said there's two mm-hmm. aspects to the question, my friend. Mm-hmm. One of them is it really a storyline you care about?
1: Yes,
5: you just pointed
1: 1,000%.
5: Out.
1: 1,000%. In the NFL, no.
5: Yeah. So why does it matter in the WNBA?
1: Huh? I'm genuinely asking, like, what do you mean by that?
5: Like, people dating. If you're talking about two players on the same team, I don't think that's good.
1: A dynamic that you're never going to get in the NFL. A dynamic that you're never going to get in the NBA. That's why it's interesting.
5: Why?
1: You know what I'm putting down
5: why?
1: Here?
5: Why? In the NFL.
1: Because it's the same yeah. reason why Mike Vrabel and Diana Rossini.
5: You think there's no gay NFL players? You think there's no gay NBA players?
1: Are they dating?
5: They just don't tell you.
1: I think you're making
5: not a storyline.
1: You're totally missing what I believe the storyline is. I appreciate the call. I don't. This is why this is a very
4: well. The answer to his question is yes. If you found out that two dudes in the NFL were dating,
1: you would 1,000% care
4: everything about them.
1: Literally.
4: And the biggest storyline this offseason, the
1: 310-840-4910 is the number. If you're just now joining us, one of the most speculated on relationships in the world of college basketball, pro sports, we finally got confirmation. Paisley, according to both AZ Fudd and Paige Beckers, Paisley is a thing. Our relationships in the WNBA, in terms of their athletes dating, is it good for the sport, bad for the sport, or do you think it doesn't really matter? Your calls on that next.
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7: Positive light as far as A, it keeps you talking about the WNBA. Mm-hmm. And let's just be honest with it, man. With everything going on in the world, you've got wars, you've got everything that's bad. I have no problem with two people talking about love. I just don't.
8: In today's world,
7: any type of love is better than the hate that we are constantly surrounded by. And if those two people are happy, good for them. I hope that they make it.
8: You're calling from Indiana. This is Jacob in Indiana, James in Indiana. What's your name, brother?
7: My name is Ted.
8: Oh, Ted. Ted.
7: Yeah, I go by Rabbit, but yeah.
8: Oh, you go by Rabbit. Okay, Rabbit. Yeah. Okay. Yeah. I'm about to say, damn, well, you know. But his name is Rabbit.
7: Okay, I'm a little confusing. Yeah.
8: Rabbit, you had an official nickname of mine
7: for about 30 years, before Eminem was out, though, so.
8: Okay, bet. Well, you just picked up a new nickname.
7: Give me an idea how old I am anyway, but, you know, like I said, does it keep us talking about things? Yes, mm-hmm. It does. I think anything that keeps you mentioning the WNBA is good for it. Now, you're going to have people that are going to stand up and... especially where I come from, you know, the Midwest is not always the most.
8: No, they're not. And I'm gonna cut you short there because I want to keep this strictly to the hoops. But I appreciate the call, Rabbit. I was trying to give you a damn new nickname. We're gonna call him Dude Love. The Dude Love from Indiana. 310-840-4910. The conflict of interest piece is fascinating because I can't help but like draw a parallel to the NBA or to the NFL. But it's really, really difficult to do. When you consider like the dynamics that we're talking about here, is WNBA players dating one another? Is that good for business, bad for business, or do you think it has no real impact? 310-840-4910 is the number. If you're just joining us, I can't seem to think of any negatives for it outside of that conflict of interest that we were referring to. Nate is in Dallas. What's up, Nate?
9: Hey guys, how's it going?
8: It's going good, man. Going good. Appreciate you logging in.
9: Yes, sir. I'm in the camp that it doesn't matter. Who cares? Play basketball. I don't think that a lovey-dovey story does any more for the sport than

0: Paige dropping 30 in any given night. Do what you want to do. It doesn't matter. The same way I don't care about Michael Vick's dog thing when he's scoring a touchdown or how John Rocker feels about New Yorkers. Like, if you can pitch the ball, let's keep it to sports.
1: So here's my thing, right? And you kind of just contradicted yourself. We've had WNBA conversations on this network before, and I don't think you've called in. But you know what got you to call in? Us talking about a relationship within the landscape of the W. I think people care about it. I think it does move the needle for them. Anyone that, and I'm going to officially draw my line of the sand here, anyone that thinks it's a negative for the sport, I would love and challenge you to call in at 310-840-4910. Outside of the conflict of interest, I don't see many potential drawbacks to it.
0: I don't think it's a conflict of interest.
1: Really? Now, that's where I kind of disagree, because I can see that side of it. You know what I'm saying?
0: I understand that if a teammate goes down, the whole conversation y'all have been having about, well, would you go to your girlfriend first?
1: Right.
0: Yeah. But, I mean, at the end of the day, your teammate's going to pick up a teammate, and it's not going to be a thing. I think the more interesting thing is, are you as a leader, like Paige, are you going to get on your spouse or your girlfriend to the same rate that you would get on to a bench player who's not performing well?
1: I agree. Now, I appreciate the call. This is where during the break, I'll do some research on this. In terms of the folks that are questioning the conflict of interest and, like, what if the relationship goes sour? Does it have any sort of bearing on the basketball, right? The streets are saying Paisley is no longer a thing. That's why I'm like, do we know? Do we not know? Remember was that the preseason presser that they were having when they got stopped, right? Or AZ got stopped right in her tracks when she was about to answer. I think that was right after she got drafted. And she was asked about it, and they stopped her right in her tracks. Think about how things have changed from that moment to the UConn documentary. And we don't know which one came out first, if I'm being honest. But as far as the conflict of interest goes, I think the most entertaining conflict of interest is, like, and I'm playing hypothetical Harry here, Paige and AZ have the Dallas Wings as the 2 seed in the conference at the All-Star break, but then they get into a fight or altercation, not like a fist fight, but like a spat, verbal spat or something. AZ's cheating on Paige or something crazy like that. If you're the GM and they tell you, hey, we can't coexist, do you just throw your championship aspirations out of the window for the morale of the team, or do you let them rock out for the season? Like, that's the type of stuff. When it comes to this dynamic, this scenario of W players dating, that's why it's entertaining, man. There's so many different ways that it could actually go. I'm intrigued by it. Are you? 310-840-4910 is the number. UConn legends now, Dallas Wings teammates, AZ Fudd, Paige Beckers, announcing during a UConn doc that they're officially a couple. Good for the league or bad for the league? Next.
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0: Here's Linnell Willingham.
1: Yes, indeedy. Rocking out with you as we get you up to 3 a.m. Eastern time here on West Woodbourne Sports Tonight. Youngest and Charles and L. Willingham in the driver's seat for you. Speaking of drivers, what a tease. We're going to talk a little bit about LIV Golf versus the PGA as we ease our way into the 2 a.m. hour on the East Coast. Shocker, LIV Golf and the Saudi money dried up a little bit. What happens moving forward, and will the prominent stars of the LIV Golf Tour be invited back to the PGA Tour? We'll get to that as we ease our way into the 2 a.m. hour on the East Coast. Right now, talking all things Paisy. And some people are wondering, Paisy, is that some new fancy pastry that's hit the markets or hit the streets? No, it's not. It's actually a relationship that exists in Dallas with the Wings, with two of the dogs of the sport. I'm going to slow down on AZ Foot. I ain't going to say she's a top 10, top 15 player yet. No, not that at all. Paige Beckers, everybody that you talk to, a legitimate top 5 player within the WNBA to this point. Her in her relationship, with her former college teammate, AZ Foot, folks have speculated on that relationship and whether or not, it was a real thing or not for years now. For years, dating all the way back to like 2022, 2023. It's been a thing for a while. We never really got clarity from them. We would notice they're always around each other. They're very touchy-feely. They have this like fifth grade relationship dynamic, right? Remember in fifth grade, you knew who had a crush on you based on who was mean to you. If the girl was always, making sure your glue stick dried out, taking the cap off your glue stick, she probably wanted you. You know what I'm saying? If she hid your scissors from you, she probably wanted you. If she always took your favorite color of construction paper, she probably wanted you. When you see the dynamic between Paige Beckers and AZ Fudd, pull a pigtail here, give you a wedgie there, very, very elementary. But we all knew that it was more to that. We finally got answers on whether or not Paige Beckers and AZ Fudd was a real thing. And we got it on accident, and I feel like a UConn Huskies documentary is getting ready to drop, telling the story of the last couple of years of that story program. And during that snippet, we heard this information.
2: She's sweet. She's genuine. She has a huge, caring heart. We had kind of felt like a spark a little bit different than what would just be considered a normal friendship.
3: Paige and I are a couple, and everyone close to us that was important knew, but it was kind of one of those things. It's private, not a secret, but it's private.
1: First and foremost, the fact that, oh man, the fact that they have kept it together so well, check your DM. The fact that they have kept this together so well, I think says a lot about their level of professionalism. I think it says a lot about their work ethic, so on and so forth. Like, they just get it. And I don't expect it to have any sort of bearing on them on the floor or off the floor for that matter. Now, it may happen off the floor. It may have an issue off the floor, but I ain't got nothing to do with that. The overall big picture conversation that I want to have, because I think this is fascinating, at 310-840-4910, I believe that the W should be leaning into things like this, right? I think relationships are good for the W. I think any inside information that we get about our favorite athletes in the W is good for business. People want to know more about these women. It's the same thing in the NFL, same thing in the NBA. We want to know more about the person. That's why Hard Knocks goes so crazy. We want to know how the sausage is made. And I think for the WNBA, not only should you be embracing relationships, you should be leaning into it. This should lead them to create like a reality TV show for the W. You want to improve and increase your popularity and increase the give a damn level? Give people more reasons to care. 310-840-4910 is the number. Do you think WNBA players dating, do you think that's good for the sport, bad for the sport, or does it ultimately not matter? Let's go to, locked and loaded on the phone. So if you're getting the busy signal, keep trying this. D'Angelo is in Dallas. I want to go to Texas first because I think y'all are a little closer to the situation than the rest of the country. What do you make of this, D'Angelo? What's up, man?
0: Oh, man. Hey, how you doing, by the way, man? First
1: doing
0: off,
1: good.
0: Yeah, Dallas. I mean, I don't want to appear biased to that. You know, that is my squad, too. So the Wings is my squad. So I can't, yeah. I don't see no bad in that, first and foremost. But outside of everything else, I feel like it's good for the league because at the end of the day, it's all entertainment anyway. You know, why not? Dating the NBA is good for, especially business, because sports have always been about more what happens between the lines, like people being invested in the personality, friendships, rivalries, relationships, and storylines. That's more, I feel like that's what it should be about. You know? So, I mean, WNBA got a unique advantage, I can say, because women dating and having relationships ain't really, it ain't generally viewed as controversial or taboo. You know, it's not frowned upon like, to say, other sports. So, since it's women, you know, they kind of got an advantage. That means, you know, those relationships can naturally become part of the entertainment and without carrying the same stigma they might in other spaces. So, I mean, and let's be honest, you know, drama drives attention anyway. You know, fans, we emotionally invested in, you know, players who dating. People try not to, a lot of people don't admit it, but everybody like drama. Everybody, even if they don't admit it, everybody like drama.
1: And that's the thing, and I'm glad you're able to keep it 8 more than 92, brother. Everybody wants drama. Everybody wants, you know, a little bit of extracurricular activity, man. Like, this is what makes pro sports great, bro. And I appreciate the call. This is why we love pro sports, man. And if you're feeling any other way towards it, then I don't think you're being honest. 310-840-4910 is the number. Another caller, and I'm blanking on his name. Another caller brought this up and compared it to the NFL and was like, well, if this happened in the NFL, no one would care. You damn right they care. You damn right they care. Think about the attention nationally is it Carl Nassib and Jason Collins in the NBA and then Michael Sam in the NFL. Like, think about how much coverage those brave athletes coming out got because people care about this stuff. We want to know about the person as much as we want to know about the athlete. 310-840-4910. I want to add a layer onto this conversation because I'm curious to know what you all think about it. Do you see the WNBA at some point leaning into a reality series? And I'm not trying to be funny when I say this. 310-840-4910. I keep bringing up Baddies East on the Zeus Network because it's a program that I unfortunately have some familiarity with. Love Island is another one of those stupid reality shows, right? Imagine if, like, there was a W version of that. You don't think WNBA fans would want to watch? You don't think regular consumers would want to watch? People that aren't WNBA fans, that's what I'm saying. I think they've got a great opportunity to grow the league. They do, to grow the sport. And look, growth ain't linear. First and foremost, right? Growth ain't linear, and the way that they attempt to grow doesn't have to be traditional either. It's 2026, man. Lean into social media. Lean into the popularity and the social media presence that your star athletes of this league earned and have. 310-840-4910 is the number. Paisy. Paige Backers, AZ Fudd, via a UConn doc, officially announcing, yeah, we are a thing. We've been dating. Do you think WNBA players dating is good for the sport, bad for the sport, or does it ultimately not matter? I believe it's great for the sport, and it helps business. It's going to drive storylines, and it gives the W another opportunity to create another television product outside of the game. 310-840-4910. Brian is in Georgia. What's going on, B?
4: What's up, man?
1: What's going on, buddy?
4: Hey, what's going on?
1: What's up?
4: Oh, nothing much. It sounds to me that as far as just Paisy, whatever, it sounds to me that, you know, you think it's kind of good. You know what I'm saying? But when I'm asking...
1: I think it's great for them.
4: Okay, so what if LeBron went to 76ers because he was in love with one of the players? And hold on, and let's say that him and that him and AD had a relationship, but that he kept it secret because they didn't never let it out. And then they're playing each other, and AD does a hard foul on LeBron's new lover, and they get into a big cat fight, which that's what they would be, I guess. But if it's good for the WNBA, would it be good for the NBA?
1: I mean, I'm going to earn it tonight. Yep.
4: Yeah.
1: Every little bit today, pay me twice a month. I'm going to earn it tonight because y'all are going to try to get me canceled. Y'all know damn well. First and foremost, yes, it would draw interest. Let's just call a spade. It would. But secondly, like, you know that's not happening, bro. So why even bring that scenario up? Why bring up something that is a total, I don't even want to call it a pipe dream because that sounds nuts. But, like, why bring up something that's a total pipe dream? Pause. 310-840-4910 is the number here on West with One Sports Night. In the WNBA, a league that's doing everything they can to advance and grow, their commissioner, Kathy Engelbert, say what you want about how she, quote, protects the players. She's making money for the sport. They finally have a big-time TV deal. They were able to profit for the first time in history. The W is thriving. The W still, though, I believe, can do some things to improve their popularity and give themselves a chance to really be different than every other professional sports league. They should be leaning into every bit of drama, controversy, storylines that they have, because guess what, ladies and gentlemen? That's what moves the needle. Storylines. No matter what sport you're watching, NBA, NFL, MLB, NHL, etc., it's about storylines. We care about the players, yes. We care even more about the players' personal lives. 310-840-4910 is the number. Do you think WNBA players dating ultimately is good for the sport, bad for the sport, or do you think it has no real impact? Ruben is in Texas. What's going on, Ruben?
5: Hey, man. I just wanted to kind of chime in on all this.
1: Yeah, sure.
5: I'll tell you what, the best part about this is my wife is not real big into sports, but she came to me about seeing this on social media.
1: Really? Okay.
5: Now she's wanting to watch it.
1: That's what I'm saying. Like, dude, that's the whole point, bro. That's the point.
5: Yes. Everybody's missing the point. She complains all the time around this season for fantasy, this and that. And now she's over here. Well, I can get into that. And then talking about, like you said, Love Island. Man, if they did something like that, oh, my God.
1: People,
5: can you imagine how many women? And on another thing, when you were talking about, okay, how what would be the conflict of interest if one of them plays on another team and this and that, who you go after? Dude, we see that in baseball. We see benches clear, stuff like that. Dude, can you imagine that in the WNBA having a situation like that? Where your girl gets beat up over there, she's playing on your team, and then all of a sudden you go get, you know, you go start throwing bows and everything,
1: man. I don't know how it would but I'm here for it. And it's not because I'm messy or misogynistic or anything like that. I am a sucker for storylines and drama in sports the way that every fan out there across the country is, brother. I appreciate the call, man. 310-840-4910. Go ahead, Denton.
6: So I think, imagine, we talk about like some of the negative stuff, if you will, like the fighting and such. What about the hilarious stuff? I mean, how great would it be if, let's just say, we'll use Paisley as a hypothetical, right? Let's just say they got to move on from one of them. AZ Fudd is now on another team in this scenario. How great is it going to be on social media? How hilarious is it going to be when you call an ISO on your girlfriend?
1: See what I'm saying?
6: Hey, she can't guard me. Get out of the way. Four corners. I am taking her one-on-one. Because I've been wanting to see that for, like, the most exciting part about LeBron James now not being on the Lakers with Bronny being on the Lakers is the moment he calls an ISO on his son. Because his son ain't guarding him.
1: Literally.
6: I need something like that in the W.
1: So we want, and look, that's how you get it back to sports, to the actual game itself as well, man. 310-840-4910. Like, imagine what you could do during All-Star Weekend. The couples tournament. A 2-on-2-on-2-on-2-on-2 tournament. Like, the possibilities are endless for the W. I think about what they had to do to secure the latest TV rights deal that they got. Man, if I'm NBC, if I'm Universal, you got to take a risk. Maybe it should be a network that's like flailing, that needs a little bit of a shot in the arm. Some network out there, maybe the USA Network. I just kind of came for USA. My bad, USA Network. I don't know about how good you're doing right now, but you pick up what I'm putting down. Put it on Spike TV. Does Spike TV even exist anymore? I don't have cables. Like, I don't know if Spike TV is a thing. But it went from TNN to Spike TV. The only reason I know about it is because of my affinity for Monday Night Raw. But like, yeah, man, I don't know if it's Netflix that does the series. I don't know what television network ultimately gets the rights to it. We need the WNBA unfiltered, as I'm calling it. And look, maybe you put it all on one network where it's the NBA unfiltered. That's where you get to follow your favorite player mic'd up and you get to hear everything that they said and all that, so on and so forth. I'm a huge fan of that. Me and my brother talk about that all the time as well. You know, he pushes back and says, well, Linnell, they would never do that because it'd be detrimental to the brand of the players. Some of the slurs that are uttered while you're playing a game are probably raunchy and can get you canceled. So maybe, just maybe, that's why the NBA hasn't leaned into that. But like, yo, if we're just looking for, you know, raw, unfiltered basketball content, and we're just trying to get some more insight and learn more about the players, man, Netflix, you know what to do. Amazon Prime, you know what to do. Somebody, go get the rights to this thing. And I guess before the rights can be given away, the concept's got to be put into action. This is my call to action. We need a WNBA reality show.
6: Yeah, just, I'd like to, I don't want to put words in your mouth, but just to clarify.
1: Yeah.
6: It's a reality show. You know, like, yes. It doesn't just have to be, we're not like manufacturing the couples.
1: No.
6: The NFL does Hard Knocks.
1: Right.
6: Why is there not some WNBA version? Like the NBA used to do the association. I don't know if they still do.
1: Yeah, I remember that.
6: NBA TV, right? Give us something like that just so we can get to understand the players a little bit more.
1: It's what it's all about, man. Learning about the player, it makes you more interested. And ultimately, I think it would increase the popularity of the sport. Polarizing conversation that we're having on the phones at 310-840-4910. Paisy, officially a thing. AZ Fudd, Paige Beckers, announcing to the world via a UConn documentary that, yes, we are a couple. Our relationships in the WNBA, good for the sport, bad for the sport? Or do you ultimately think it doesn't matter? Phone lines are loaded. If you're getting the busy signal, continue to try us. We'll take your calls next. 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
8: 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Netflix's groundbreaking NFL coverage gets even better this season. 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
1: Still rocking out with you, man. 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If you're wondering why I'm burping so hard coming back from break, take a look at this bad boy. We have definitely discontinued Meal Monday. But snack wraps, my go-to thing if I'm going to go to McDonald's. And there's only one way that you order a snack wrap. I've been ordering a snack wrap the same way since I was 9, 10 years old, man. I told you all the story before. I did not play on the same Little League team as Trayvon Diggs when I was younger because my aunt and uncle made me go to Myrtle Beach. And when I came back, they didn't have a helmet for me. Basically, I wasn't good enough. And then they decided, you know what? We get you a helmet, but you probably wouldn't be able to play. So I decided to lose 26 pounds in 3 weeks and play on the team below. And guess who was my ball boy? I was destined to be around greatness. My ball boy on that team, Chop Robinson, NFL defensive end for the Miami Dolphins, DMV legend. Each and every way in. First of all, I starved myself during the week. I'm trading, you know, my Cheerios with nothing on them that my aunt would pack me. I'm trading that for a box of cereal from somebody in the line. My one boy, Derek, just absolutely loved my aunt's, like, grilled snack wrap that she would make. And I would trade my grilled snack wrap for real food off the lunch line. And this is why I was having to take laxatives the nights before games, because I was hurting on the scales, right? After torturing myself all week, after we weighed in the morning, and we had about 30, 35 minutes before the game started, I get one of these bad boys. Crispy ranch snack wrap. They've come back a little bit different. I order it different now. If you order chicken nuggets from McDonald's, McChickens, any sort of chicken product from McDonald's, if you're not getting it well done, first and foremost, what the hell are you doing? Yes, you can get your food cooked well done at McDonald's. Ba-da-ba-ba-ba. They're making it, and I'm loving it. Crispy ranch snack wrap. Special request is well done, and you got to get extra lettuce. Even in today's day and age of outbreaks and all the other mumbo jumbo, I'm still going extra lettuce. McDonald's, you better be sponsoring us by the time football season starts. 310-840-4910 is the number. I do want to get into the massive blunder in college football. A judge in Louisiana basically giving a big middle finger to the rules of the NCAA. We'll give you the details on that. As we ease our way into the 2 a.m. hour on the East Coast. Right now, though, this is what we're chewing on. WNBA star for the Dallas Wings, AZ Fudd, out for the year. That's kind of like burying the lead almost. The lead is this. There's a UConn Huskies documentary that's going to come out that's been following the UConn women's basketball program led by Coach Gino. And during that documentary, we got an answer to, you know, one of the biggest question marks in all of, I'm maybe gassing up a little bit when I say it like that. We got an answer, though, to a relationship that we've been speculating on for a long time. Is AZ Fudd and Paige Beckers actually a thing? Take a listen.
0: She's sweet. She's genuine. She has a huge caring heart. We had kind of felt like a spark a little bit different than what would just be considered a normal friendship.
2: Paige and I are a couple, and everyone close to us that was important knew, but it was kind of one of those things. It's just, it's private, not a secret, but it's private.
1: I think it's the best thing that's ever happened to the WNBA. That snippet being leaked, those two officially announcing that they're a thing, best thing that's ever happened to the W. From your vantage point, WNBA relationships, are they good for business, bad for business, or do you think it's something that doesn't really move the needle? 310-840-4910 is the number. If you get the busy signal, keep trying us. We'll get to you coming up here in a second. Mark is in Chicago. What's going on, Mark?
3: Hey, good morning. First-time caller, and I'm sorry to say I'm recently insomniac, so I started to discover overnight radio again.
1: There we go. Appreciate you, man.
3: That being said, I'm calling about the WNBA. I hate all of it. I like the league, but for a league that needs to talk about its sexuality, they can't even say the word lesbian without everybody freaking out in the room. In his day, would they have talked about it? Of course they wouldn't. It wouldn't be good for the league.
1: What are you talking about? You damn right they would have talked about it. What are you saying?
3: This is what I mean. Not the way you're suggesting. You're being facetious about all of this.
1: You think so? No, I'm not making a joke of the W.
3: No, it's funny how you guys are still obsessed with white women. No matter what you say, that's what's going on here. You guys got to talk about white women like it matters. Hey,
1: get the hell. I mean, no way. What? My love. Hold on, Oliver. I'm laughing because I know why it's not funny to Denton. 310-840-4910. I'm sorry, Denton. I forgot how much goes into. I'm just gonna take the next call. 310-840-4910. You should have seen Denton's face, Oliver. It's twice tonight that I have caught some crazy expressions from our boy, man. 310-840-4910. That was a lot in that last call. Don't be like the last jackass that called in. And that guy waited on hold for an hour to come on and do that. You jackass. Let's go to Ryan in California. What's up, Ryan?
4: Hey, how's it going, guys?
1: Doing good, man. Doing good. How you doing?
4: So, for me, I feel like it's a positive for the league, right? They just turned a profit for the first time. You keep riding this high, and you bring in this drama, which everyone loves. Everyone loves, whether it be women, whether it be men. Everybody loves drama.
1: Thank you for acknowledging that, by the way. It has nothing to do with the sex of the people. It's the fact that there's drama. We geek out for it, man.
4: Yeah. So the big thing is, I feel like if they ride this high and keep it going, it won't just be a one-time deal where they just turn profit for 1 year. Mm-hmm. You ride this going on, and you keep it going, and now you can make this league even bigger than what you guys even think now.
1: Yep.
4: Because the big thing is to get people watching it. It's hard to get them interested into watching it. Women play amazing. They play great. You know, there's certain few that, you know, don't. We're not going to go into that because that's what we're talking about. Raw, these women, they put their hearts out on that court and they want to play and they want to get recognized for it. That's the big thing.
1: Right.
4: So for me, I feel like you ride this high, you keep it going, and you keep this drama involved in the league. You get more viewership. You get more women viewership too, because a lot of women, they love drama.
1: I know my girl
4: would love drama, and she would love to be a part of this. You know,
1: and look, can I ask you something, brother? You said you in a relationship, man. How many times did your significant other beat you over the head with the remote and make you sit down and watch Love Island? How many times did that happen?
4: 100%. 100%. Even in different
1: languages.
4: This
1: is your way. this is your way, man, to get your girl to do something you want to do, man. If they were to make a WNBA reality TV show and they put it on Peacock or Netflix or Prime, I'm telling you, people would be chomping at the bit.
4: It's going off. Yeah, it's going off. The big thing is, though, you pull viewership from. The big thing is men watch sports. What you want for the WNBA, you want women to watch these sports too. Because you draw in a huge female population, they're not worried about no revenue. You're making profit.
1: And I think to your point, and I got to let you go because we've let you run for a little bit. I think most of the fans of the W are men, which is probably a total surprise to a lot of you all out there that think no straight man cares about the WNBA. No, I guarantee you, the large chunk of their viewership and audience comes from men. But I think the W, like the last caller said, man, as we've been alluding to really all throughout the hour, there is a golden opportunity here with this. And the fact that it's coming on the heels of them profiting for the first time, like the last caller said, lean all the way into this. I'm telling you, a reality show, I've officially staked my claim for what I think needs to happen. It's a reality show. That's the quick fix. When I say quick fix, that has this negative, lazy connotation. That's the way that you keep the interest. And the last caller said something, right? And I've been beating this drum for a couple of years now. There is a pending work stoppage that's going to happen in Major League Baseball. They're going to have a lockout. If you're the W, this is the time. while Major League Baseball is struggling and debating whether or not they want a salary cap or not, and they're going to have a judge ultimately get in on this situation, and it's going to be similar to college football, this is where the W could capitalize and steal, ladies and gentlemen, snatch the viewership, guys. They've got a massive opportunity for it. And I think it happens coming up during the spring and summer of 2027. 310-840-4910 is the number here on Westwood One Sports Night. As far as relationships in the WNBA go, are they good for business? Are they bad for business? Or does it not really matter in the grand scheme of things? Levi is in South Carolina wanting to check in. Levi, what's going on, man?
5: I'm good, man. How about you?
1: I'm good. Appreciate you chiming in with us, man.
5: And if I'm being honest, I got to agree with Mark. I think this is like the biggest piece of bull crap I've ever seen in my life. Obviously, this is planned. Like, if we have lesbians in the WNBA.
1: What do you mean it's planned, brother? Before you all come in speaking ignorantly, I hope that you would have your stuff lined up. What do you mean this is planned? Can I ask you that question?
5: Like, you would just out of nowhere be like, oh, I'm going to go have a relationship with this basketball player because I like her. Like, that's the stupidest thing in the world. Obviously,
1: what?
5: No, listen.
1: Free for all Friday ain't got nothing on this, man. This is crazy. What? So you're saying the relationship's not organic, pal? You realize they've been keeping it under wraps for like 4 years?
5: Yep, they're definitely getting paid under the table.
1: They're getting paid under the table. By who? Who's paying them, by the way? Can you answer that? Were you going to say the commissioner before you realized you sounded like a moron?
5: Yep.
1: I appreciate the call. 310-840. Good God almighty.
6: Hold on. What? The WNBA commissioner, who doesn't really pay the WNBA players a great salary, has all of this money to pay them under the table about a fake relationship?
1: Yeah.
6: If you want to say UConn's paying them because they're releasing a documentary where they reveal the relationship, maybe there's something. But the WNBA commissioner is paying them? We don't even know if they're together at the moment.
1: Yeah, I'm about to say, we don't even know if this relationship still stands, which is what makes the conversation even more fascinating, because it's not just specifically about Paisley. It's about relationships, period, in the sport.
6: Also, was he knocking them for taking money under the table, but then also knocking them for liking each other?
1: Saying they don't really like each other. It's the biggest load of BS ever.
6: Well, he said they like each other, but they're faking it. Like, bro, pick a side.
1: Pick a side and stay there. 310-840-4910. This is the beautiful part. When y'all wait on hold and y'all hear the rest of the ridiculous-ass callers, what do y'all think? Uh-oh, I know who got an opinion. Oh, we got a strong one. Sean, out in Atlanta. Sean, what's going on, brother?
8: Hey, thanks for taking my call.
1: Yes, sir, man.
8: I agree with you that it definitely brings more eyes. Number one, it's going to bring them even more fans from the LGBTQ plus community. Mm-hmm. Number two, I was born in 89, so I was raised up on shows like Jerry Springer, Maury,
1: yeah,
8: all of that.
1: Brother. Come on, man.
8: Thing that people love as much as love is they love toxicity and they love to see a good mess.
1: Yeah.
8: So it's going to bring a lot of fans if they do end up cheating on each other or somebody gets pregnant by a man or whatever. People are going to tune in for that.
1: Yeah.
8: Like, yeah, you will have your small percentage that they just want to focus on sports like the X's and O's, and they'll be turned off. But there'll be way more people turned on than there will be turned off. The only real issue, and I'll just say this for the sake of conversation, is I thought about when the Bucks had what's Giannis's brother, Thanasis?
1: Thanasis.
8: Like,
1: yep.
8: When they had him on the team simply to keep Giannis happy, even though Thanasis really wasn't that good.
1: Right.
8: Yeah, you might have a situation where a team has a star player and she's dating somebody who's like on the bubble of getting cut, and they're like, oh, we got to keep her, just keep the star player happy.
1: Yeah.
8: It's like, well, a roster spot could be going to somebody who actually contributes on the court. That would be like the only real negative I could think of.
1: It's like, what if you're keeping, you know, a girl on the team to appease another girl? Well, the similar situation was happening in Denver with the Nuggets. Nikola Jokic was pissed when they traded Dario Saric away. That was his drinking buddy. They traded him away. So, like, that happens in the NBA, too. I appreciate the call. One of the last callers said something before he cussed himself off the air. Said something that was interesting to me. And maybe he didn't say it, and I'm giving him credit for no reason. Here's the one, because I'm obviously pro-relationships in the W. I'm pro-leaning into the drama and the storylines. You know, one potential drawback to leaning into the toxicity and all that, they want this sport to continue to grow, right? And they want their fans to be fans, not just now during the golden age, but for years to come as they become a perennial powerhouse in terms of being a sports league, right? As far as the kids go, there are a lot of kids that root for the W. A lot of kids that follow the W. The W as a league literally has summer camp days where they have like 11 a.m. tip-offs so they can host local summer camps. So that's the only drawback I could see to going full-blown balls to the wall in terms of the raunchiness when it comes to it. I guess we'll shift the question to this as we begin to move on here. I got a massive, massive story to get to out of the world of college football coming up here momentarily. But I do want to begin to shift the convo forward this way. What are the potential negatives of leaning into relationships in the WNBA? I guess I'll phrase that better, right? Obviously, I'm pro-relationship. I'm pro the drama. I'm pro all the BS and the madness. Is it worth the risk for the W to lean into that? Because you run the risk of alienating a lot of fans, a lot of parents of smaller children who are looking for something positive from the WNBA. 310-840-4910 is the number. More of your calls next.
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9: 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In the postseason, the Padres want to compete with the Dodgers in a playoff series, and these moves are evidence of that.
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0: the NBA, but I do want to get into a pretty fascinating story out of the world of pro golf, of all things. We'll do that here on Westwood One Sports tonight. Getting ready to enter the final hour of Power coming up here in about 10 minutes or so. Final hour will be loaded. We will take a spin around the National Football League because there was some big-time news. A Pro Bowl corner now on the move. We had a prominent second-round pick tear his ACL. And then the final contract holdout in the NFL coming to an end. We get you the details on all of that as we enter the final hour of Power. There was also a pretty consequential trade within the landscape of the NBA that we'll get to as well. 310-840-4910 is how you can reach us on the talking text line. I want to wrap up the conversation on Pazy while we got an opportunity to. I see a bunch of you out there on the phone line. We're not going to be able to get to you all. It's just the reality of it. We're not going to be able to get to everybody. But I do want to get to one or two more here before we move on to this crazy story from the landscape of golf. Oh, my God, we have to. I got Siobhan out in Chicago wanting to call in. What's going on, brother?
1: Hey, how you doing tonight, man?
0: Doing good, man. What do you think about this one? This is a polarizing topic now.
1: All right, I'm going to be honest with you, man. I'm a sports fan, been one since a child. And it really don't make me want to watch the NBA, the WNBA anymore. Okay. Because I like sports, man. I wanted to see a good product on the court. Maybe Lord of the Rims some. Make it more entertainment for me to see on the court. If I want to watch that type of thing, I'll watch MTV. Because you're saying, like, make it more dramatized. I'll watch MTV for that. Baddies, girls from New York, Atlanta, wherever they come from.
0: Right. And I feel that.
1: And I'm gonna end it with this one.
0: Yeah.
1: And do we really want to see some grinders like, no, what's her name, Brittany Griner?
0: Oh, come on, man. There you go now, Siobhan.
1: It's only 95.
0: All right now, Siobhan.
1: It's only 95.
0: All right now, brother. Don't give me. All right now. I hear what you're saying. 310. I appreciate you, man. 310-840-4910.
2: He brings up an interesting topic.
0: Mm-hmm.
2: If you're watching MTV, you're just watching Rob Dyrdek. You know what I mean? Like, it's not like we're getting the drama from MTV anymore. Is MTV the root cause of all this?
0: 310-840-4910. Real quick on the story, I don't want to say real quick, but I want to give my thoughts on this. Rory McIlroy, ever since the inception of the LIV Golf Tour, has been pretty steadfast saying, hey, anybody that goes over to play for the Saudi money is a sellout, and I don't want them back on the PGA Tour. Here is great golfer Rory McIlroy. Here is Rory McIlroy speaking about, you know, players returning from LIV Golf to the PGA Tour.
3: Rory, Scotty was asked about the possibility of LIV guys coming back and whether they bring value. In your opinion, are there guys, if it goes away, that should be allowed back?
4: I mean, I'd argue, have they brought value to LIV?
0: You know, Jesus.
4: I think PGA Tour is in a really good spot.
0: Bars from Rory McIlroy, but not really, if I'm being honest. Rory. It's a tough name to say. Brother, what the hell are you talking about, man? His whole mentality towards

0: live and the dudes that chose to jump ship. Like, who the hell are you, Rory McIlroy? Who are you? One, it's pocket watching of epic proportions. Here's the reality of it, right? Rory McIlroy, since the inception of LIV, has been bitching and moaning about guys leaving the PGA Tour, going to play for LIV. The reality is the purses that they're giving out on the LIV Golf Tour, I mean, the PGA ain't got nothing on that. The other thing is this. One of the big differences between the PGA Tour and LIV, for LIV, everybody wins. Everybody's walking away with a piece of the purse. And if you happen to miss the cut, oh, so be it. So be it. I don't think the PGA was ever prepared for a rivaling golf league. And it may look like LIV Golf is down and out and it's never going to come back from this. I don't think we've heard the last from LIV Golf is how I would put it.
1: I hope we are curb stomping LIV Golf. I mean, participation-ass trophy league of a golf tournament. They are awful. And all them dudes left because they just wanted all this money because they couldn't cut it because they saw Scottie Scheffler and they're like, well, I can't beat him. I'm never going to knock
0: him. I ain't mad at that mentality. I'm not mad at the mentality, though, Dan.
1: Where's the competition? Because then they left and then they bitched and cried about how they weren't allowed to do certain PGA events. I'm like, well, you knew the rules here.
0: It's all about the dollar. Cream. Cash rules everything around me. We heard from Rory McIlroy on guys returning to the tour. He says, Scottie Scheffler, a little bit of a differing opinion on guys returning to the PGA Tour.
2: I think if it was any concerns that I had, I'll probably just go directly with those. But I like the direction that the tour's headed. I get the best players competing against each other more often is, I think, what everybody wants for us as players. That's what we want. I assume you guys in the media, that's what you would want to see. I assume that's what the fans want as well. And I think that's the direction that we're heading and making things a bit simpler in terms of who's going to be at what tournament at what time. And golf has always been a difficult game to rank when you're not playing head-to-head. And so getting the best players playing head-to-head more often than not in a proper golf tournament, I think, is the best way to do things.
0: I don't think we've heard the last from LIV Golf. Denton Day hopes we have. I wonder how you all feel about it. 310-840-4910 is the number. Final hour of power coming up on the other side. A lot more to get into. We'll spin around the National Football League, give you some big news out of the world of college football, and a big NBA trade happened as well.
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0: Youngest of Charles and L. Willingham getting you up to 3 a.m. Eastern Time. So much more to get to as we mosey our way through this final hour of the show. A lot of calls and conversation on the WNBA. I appreciate you all chiming in on that. I do want to get into or continue to talk about what we were talking about before we took the last time out. Things are getting a little unchy when it comes to the PGA Tour and their willingness to allow live golfers back on tour. I believe that they should allow the golfers back on tour and that it should be no big deal. One guy that kind of got screwed, Brooks Koepka, had to donate $5 million to charity to get back on the tour. Now, what's $5 million to Brooks Koepka? Probably nothing. Small thing to a giant when your pockets are as large as Brooks Koepka. But, like, here's the reality. And it's similar to the NCAA. The PGA Tour is flying by the seat of their pants. They had no precedent. They had no set of rules, right, in the event that a golfer leaves the tour to go to another promotion and wants to come back. Why do they have no precedent? Well, the reality is the PGA was never prepared for another league to challenge them. And they got lucky, if we're being honest. I think they got lucky, and maybe lucky is the wrong word to use. The TGL, right? It's the indoor golf league, the Tiger Woods, the aired on ESPN. I think the biggest issue in why LIV Golf ultimately failed here, and it's failed, new investors are about to come in. They're going to try to relaunch coming up in 2027. But the initial launch of LIV, there was a tension on it at first, and then they died a kind of a slow death towards the end of this thing. Now, the biggest issue that I think plagued LIV is the fact that, one, when you think about the five tournaments getting played out in Saudi Arabia, the time difference, first and foremost, is massive. So you're going to lose or not have an audience for that particular reason. And then their lack of a TV deal, their lack of a media rights deal is ultimately what was their undoing. And I believe that the PGA Tour basically told every other sports network, hey, it's either us or them. If you even get in bed with them, if you choose to take their money, finito, we want no part of what you got going on. Because I, for the life of me, don't understand. And I was talking to my uncle about this earlier, and he's telling me, yeah, they have this app that you can watch. You could go back and watch the first ever LIV Golf tournament on this app. They've got exclusive interviews and so on and so forth, right? The app is the number one way that people can consume LIV. Imagine if they were on something like Netflix or Prime or YouTube or Hulu. I think the lack of accessibility for LIV was a big reason why things ultimately came undone at the seams. Big problem. But I think Rory McIlroy, and we let you hear from Rory earlier. Rory, since the inception of LIV, has been gung-ho on, hey, if you leave the PGA Tour, we don't want you back. He went as far as to say earlier, hey, if you left the PGA Tour, we don't want you back unless you can provide, you know what I'm saying, some sort of value to what we have here at the PGA Tour. I believe Rory McIlroy has totally missed the boat in terms of why folks went to play LIV Golf, Rory. Same reason why back in the mid-2000s, wrestlers left the WWE to go to TNA. The bag was just a little bit bigger. And I think that's the reality when it comes to LIV Golf and why folks were leaving in the first place. So for Rory to be so passionate and be so ticked off with folks that left, it almost comes across as like tone deaf. As a matter of fact, it does. They're not you, Rory. Rory's got a big six-figure deal with Nike. Got a big six-figure deal with Gatorade. Some of these dudes that left They don't got no sponsors. They left because they want a piece of the pie. No matter how good they are, I don't get it. I don't get anyone that's angry at the golfers. If you don't believe in the validity of the league and the tour, if you thought at the time that it wasn't going to last, that's fine. But not understanding why dudes would jump ship? Come on, man. But where I think the PGA Tour screwed up, so, and I'm trying to pull the article back up here. I read you what Brooks Koepka had to do to get back onto the tour, donating $5 million to a charity, right? I'm going to scroll down so I can get the exact name right of the golfer because I don't want to butcher the guy's name. Patrick Reed is eligible to return to the PGA Tour on August 25th after he was forced to serve a one-year suspension from the date of his last LIV golf event. You know why Patrick Reed got treated like that? Because Patrick Reed don't swing a big stick. Patrick Reed doesn't have the clout and cachet that Brooks Koepka has. He doesn't. Koepka returned to the tour in January under the guidelines of a new program, which he agreed, and this is ridiculous, that the PGA Tour asked this of Brooks Koepka. He agreed to forfeit any player equity shares for the next 5 years, guys. You know how crazy that is? That's not it. He also won't be eligible for the $100 million FedEx Cup bonus program in 2026. And then this last piece, at the tour's request, as I told you, Brooks Koepka has to make a $5 million donation to charity. There is no set of rules. There's no standards from the PGA Tour, similarly to the NCAA. They're just flying by the seat of their pants. Brooks Koepka had to pay $5 million to get back on the tour. Patrick Reed suspended for a whole damn year in order to get back on the tour. They're flying by the seat of their pants, and that's the piece that I have a problem with. Saudi announced on April 30th their public investment fund. They announced on April the 30th that they would no longer finance LIV Golf. Check these numbers out, guys. After spending close to $6 billion since its inception back in June of 2022. Do some quick math here. June of 2022 was 4 years ago, right?
1: Correct. 4 years ago.
0: 4 years ago. They spent $6 billion. Now, I don't even know. I'm trying to type $6 billion on my calculator. I see $6 million. That's $60 million. That's $600 million. That's $6 billion. $6 billion divided by four. They spent, oh my God, this number is almost like, I almost can't even read it. They spent $1 billion. This should be a segment on the show. How big a number can Linnell read? If I'm reading this properly, this is $1,500,000,000.
1: Yeah, $1.5 billion. Yeah.
0: Oh my God! What? How did I say it? $1,500,000,000. 310-8410. I can't even use the excuse of it being late because I'm just bad at math. That might have to be something. A drop on the show. $1,500,000,000. No way. I had a question that I wanted to ask you all on the phones with this, if you all are willing to tag in on this. Should the PGA allow LIV golfers back on the tour free of punishment? And is it fair that Brooks Koepka had to donate $5 million to charity to get back on the tour while the guy... And I'm blanking on his name already. Jeez. Well, Patrick Reed had to serve a one-year suspension. 310-840-4910 is the number. A couple of you all hanging out on the phone. You'll chime in on this because you're here. Myron's in Dallas. What's going on, Myron? What do you think, man?
2: All right, young and in charge, man. You lit it up tonight with that WNBA. And let me first say, when you first announced it, I was kind of on the negative side of that. As far as should that be going on, but after listening to you and some of your callers, I got convinced that it's good for the WNBA. It's going to bring more attention to it. Obviously, any future attention to them increases the revenue for the players.
0: Right.
2: But I do want to caution you on this as far as the backlash, especially when it involves your boy crush LeBron, okay? I'm sure you remember played with the Cleveland Cavaliers and was supposedly dated LeBron's mother.
0: Yeah.
2: Right? And that situation and how that panned out. So I just want to kind of remind you that it's kind of like a flip of a coin. Could it be good? Yes. Could it go sour? Yes. So those are one of the things that I think you should consider, especially when you're looking at that everyone's basically human, right?
0: For sure.
2: So I'll sit back here.
0: Myron, real quick, Myron, on the way out, I don't know how passionate you are about the PGA Tour LIV Golf. I don't know if you heard the conversation we were having before we tagged you.
2: Yes, I did. Yes,
0: do you think it's fair that Brooks Koepka had to donate $5 million to get back on tour? The other brother got suspended for a year. And then should the PGA just be allowing these guys back free of punishment, or do you think it should come with a consequence?
2: Well, no, it shouldn't come with a consequence because everyone has the right to make a living, right? And there was no rules in place stating
0: correct.
2: That you can't leave or anything of that nature. And, of course, you know, they're being biased towards the individual golfers. If one, you know, like you just mentioned, is well-known, okay,
0: right.
2: We'll give you a little slap on the wrist because that $5 million really means nothing when you look at the totality of his revenue versus someone who doesn't have that revenue and punishing them to not be able to earn revenue for a year. Yeah, so I think that's, you know, but that's unfortunately America.
0: Yeah, way to call it right on the head. I appreciate you, Myron. 310-840-4910.
1: So real quick, it is worth mentioning.
0: Yeah.
1: You know, I don't necessarily have the rule book on the top of the noggin in 2022 when this first became a thing.
0: Mm-hmm.
1: But the PGA was pretty clear. It said, hey, if you leave, you can come back, but there are going to be consequences in coming back. Now, they never ironed out exactly what the consequences were. So what you're talking about, I'm like, hey, it's one thing for one guy. It's a completely different thing for another guy.
0: Yeah.
1: That's weird. That's where you're kind of getting out of pocket. But they were pretty upfront. They said, hey, if you want to go with the blood money and you want to go over there, fine. But it's not going to work because I think the biggest issue is one thing.
0: Mm-hmm.
1: If there's no winner, why are you watching?
0: Like, in terms of like the purse,
1: the PGA because you want to like I want to see Tiger coming up on the 15th. You know what I mean?
0: Right.
1: Wearing red on Sunday in the Masters. They never established whatever their big event was, and then on top of that, it just never. They did this like team thing. I don't care about teams in golf. I want 1v1. You know what I mean? Like I want to see you versus me. Who's going to win it? And it felt like they never really gave us the thrill of this is how we're going to decide a real winner.
0: One thing that my uncle went to a LIV golf tournament, and he was saying the thing that he loved, right, is the shotgun start that they have. And a shotgun start meaning everybody's teeing off at the same time. And I can understand that, right? If you got to get there at 7 a.m. on the PGA Tour and your favorite golfer may not tee off till noon. Now you're just sitting around for nothing, right? So I think that's something small that I know my uncle was damn sure a big fan of. And I was asking him today as we were having a conversation, like, what are some things that you think the PGA Tour will ultimately adopt from LIV to make their game better?
1: I think I love a shotgun start if, like, we're playing. You know what I mean?
0: Okay.
1: But, like, from a television standpoint, it becomes really difficult to follow. And this is a side question that I just kind of thought of as you mentioned it. I don't know that there's any bigger sickos than golf fans. And what I mean by that, where like if you're attending a golf fan, I'm there all day. Like I don't want to leave. If I'm there from 7 a.m. to 8:30 p.m., it's a great day. If I'm there 7 a.m. to 10 p.m., it's a great day. Like I want to be there for the entirety of it.
0: And I wonder how many people feel that way about it, man. Like, and I think most golf fans, if you're a golf fan, you're probably a sicko. There's certain sports where if you're really diehard into it, you lean it all the way into it. 310-840-4910. I think the biggest issue in terms of, like, the optics from the PGA Tour side of this is very clear. To Denton's point, yes, there was some sort of punishment that was going to get levied out. But as a real golf association, you can't just fly by the seat of your pants. You have to have an established set of rules that applies to everybody across the board. And that, to me, is where the PGA in this situation clearly dropped the ball. 310-840-4910 is the number. Should the PGA Tour allow LIV golfers back onto the tour? And is it fair, the stipulations that the PGA Tour has placed on some of the returning golfers? 310-840-4910 is the number. Brandon is in Pittsburgh. Want to chime in? What's going on, Brandon?
3: Not much, man. I just wanted to kind of touch real quick on, you know, the perspective of, I think, Rory, and then real quick what this totally don't understand with the PGA Tour thing. But, you know, with Rory, he's pretty much the UK's Tiger Woods. He's been on TV since he was a kid, right, with golf. I think he's just a little bit more entwined to that kind of culture and community than maybe Scotty is. I think Scotty's just more of a laid-back character. But, you know, Rory has been invested in a PGA Tour since he was very young. And, you know, it's kind of funny, though, that he acts this way sometimes, because between him, Tiger Woods, and Scotty, they're within a few million of each other on the career money list.
0: Yeah.
3: And then the next person is 40 million less. They're, you know, all three of those guys are worth probably at least $1 billion. On LIV, great idea. I loved what they did. They probably would have had the money to make that successful. Where they screwed up is changing the format. Nobody wants to see golf, the format, changed. Everybody loves how it is. So I think that's where they stuck. The one thing I don't understand with the PGA Tour is, and maybe people don't know this, there's dozens of tours in the U.S. considered lesser than the PGA Tour. And then you also have other overseas tours, the DP World Tour, you know, the Asian Tour. Why, if any of those guys decided to go to one of those tours, I don't see the PGA reacting the way that they would to how they did it with LIV. Because essentially you're just relinquishing your PGA Tour card, your invitation. And I just, like, you know, who's to say the DP World Tour doesn't get a bunch of money and says, hey, come over here, guys. Is the PGA Tour still going to act that way?
0: Real quick before we let you run, do you think, and LIV is set to return in 2027, they're only going to play 10 events, though, 5 in the U.S., 5 international. Do you think LIV is going to come back and make a dent in the world of golf, or do you think they've kind of missed their opportunity here?
3: I think if they stay with the same format, it'll fail again. Mm-hmm. I think they just have to go to a normal format, be an actual competitor to the formatted PGA Tour, and just make it better. You can still have the fun stuff. Let guys wear shorts. But, like, let's get rid of this team crap in the three-day event.
0: Yeah, I got you. Appreciate you as always, man. 310-840-4910. Denton, did you hire this guy to call in? He sounds everything that you said.
1: I mean, great call, honestly. I mean, I can't disagree with him at all. So this does, you made a wrestling comparison earlier, mm-hmm. right? And this does feel very similar in the world of that to when, like, TNA had a six-sided ring. There was no real rhyme or reason for it. It was just different. And that's kind of what the shotgun start, the team element. You're playing 54 holes on a weekend instead of 72 holes on a weekend. It felt like there was so much of LIV that just wanted to be different for the sake of being different. Yeah. And, you know, in a short term, I think that works because you want to check it out. Like, I mean, if you've never watched golf before and you hear the idea of a shotgun start, it's probably cool.
0: Right.
1: But after a couple of weeks, the gimmick of it is not that appealing. And you actually, if you are a fan of golf, you just want to see good golf. And it felt like they didn't really incentivize that. Like, some of the best players in the world are on LIV. John Rahm is on LIV, and he, at the time he left, he was like the best player in the world, or he was competing with Scotty for the best player in the world. It was really before Scotty became like this super crazy dominant force. We knew he was getting there, but, and then he leaves, he's kind of an afterthought. Like, you see him in big tournaments, you're like, yay, John Rahm.
0: Yeah.
1: And then he goes away for, you know, 3 months, and you're like, I don't know what happened to him.
0: Yeah. I think the thought of John Rahm and the other prominent figures that bolted for the LIV Golf Tour, they thought their star power was going to be enough to elevate the league. And for a period of time, it was. What I don't get, Denton, and this is where I probably am in the minority with this, who the hell is the PGA to tell you, hey, if you leave and go play on another tour, you got to abide by these set of circumstances to come play for us? Damn it, if you play in the XFL or the USFL, ain't no special requirement to go get in the NBA or the NFL. You just go.
1: But you know why that is.
0: Because the NFL is the better league.
1: Because the NFL is the best. Like, you want to go play in the UFL? Okay. That's not our competitor. You play in a different season than we do. You're still on the same television rights, but, like, hey, man, what are the UFL ratings?
0: I mean, come on.
1: We had to Jane text us in Tucson.
0: Oh, my God. Okay, what did Jane have to say?
1: And she kind of brought up a really interesting point of, like, if you leave a job, do you just expect your same job to be there if you come back? Now, this isn't like a corporate job, so it is like slightly different, but to an extent, there are similarities there. If you were to leave a contract in the NBA and you just come back, I don't know if that contract's still going to be there for you. Eventually, they're going to move on.
0: As a matter of fact, I know it won't be there for you. That's a hell of a point. It's just so hard because I try my damnedest not to like compare pro sports to like real jobs. You know what I'm saying? But like, I don't know. Part of me, and Denton, before you had brought it up, I didn't know. But part of me, like, is kind of giving the stank face to the PGA, saying, why are you going to make these brothers go through some, jump through hoops to get back on tour? Because you can.
1: It was such a fascinating time when that all happened, all the way back in, because you kind of heard rumblings, I think, in like late 2021 and then into 2022. You can guess. There were three names that were pretty staunchly in favor of the PGA. Not hard to guess. One of them just completely dunked on everybody. Rory, Tiger, and Scotty.
0: Yeah.
1: But Scotty wasn't the Scotty that he is now. Again, like, you kind of saw him on the come up to that, but he wasn't there now. And for a little bit, John Rahm stayed, and then the bag got huge. I think they gave him like $600 million like that.
0: It was $600 million. My uncle was telling me earlier, and I couldn't believe the number when he said it. And I said, huh?
1: It's like, so you talk about, you know, $6 billion over 4 years. Like, a pretty large chunk of that went to one dude, right? Like, in the grand scheme of things, it's not a massive chunk of $6 billion, but $600 million to one dude. And at the same time, they were offering Tiger $8 billion. Like, they wanted Tiger, and this is, like, Tiger's, look, man, 2022 Tiger was more active than 2026 Tiger, but it's not like it was 05 Tiger, you know what I mean? And they were giving him they offered him $800 million, and he looked at them dead in the face and was like, no.
0: They should have offered him $1.5 billion. Maybe he would have signed it. So we were talking about Tiger earlier, because he made the TGL. I think the reason he didn't leave for LIV is because he knew he had his own league up his sleeves. I think that's the only reason Tiger didn't leave for LIV.
1: And he got the deal, but he also was playing it in the offseason. So it's for guys who, if you're not on, you know, if you need something to do when you're not on the tour, let's play in California, because it's usually in California.
0: Yeah.
1: It's going to be on ESPN. Van Pelt is going to be one of the main voices of it. I don't know if Scott's on it every event, but he's one of the main voices of it. So you're going to get a lot of really good attention, and it's a way for you to stay sharp in some capacity during the offseason.
0: Yeah. It is crazy stuff. I'm rooting for LIV to come back strong. I think anytime there is a competitor or a rival for a pro sports league, I'm all for it, baby. I am all for it. There's a clear lack of leadership and structure when it comes to the PGA Tour. You can say the same about the world of college football. A Louisiana judge setting things off earlier this afternoon. We'll give you the details on that next. This is Westwood One Sports Night.
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0: 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Here's Lindell Willingham.
1: You heard the big voice guy. About a half hour left to go in the program as we get you up to 3 a.m. Eastern time here on Westwood One Sports Night. What a show it's been, man. The conversation surrounding LIV Golf, fascinating. And you know what? I care just a little bit more about pro golf after tonight's show. And I learned a new way to count. 1 billion, 5 million, aka 1.5 billion. When I said that was an honest attempt at me reading that number too, like I want that to be known. Like we're getting bit, but like we don't do it on purpose now.
2: Well, so it is worth pointing out that is technically the correct way to say that, as R. Willie said in the chat. Like that is the right way. We just shortcut it to 1.5 billion. Because 1 billion 500 million is such a like word salad.
1: It sounds ridiculous. Just call it what it is. It does. fun to say though, but it does sound a little bit ridiculous. I want to get into the story that rocked the world of college football here in a second. Are these calls still here, Mr. Popular? They're all still rocking out with us? Let's get to the phones while we got them. Tony is in Chicago wanting to chime in on LIV versus the PGA Tour. What's up, Tony?
3: Hey, Lidl. Good morning, sir.
1: Good morning to you, man.
3: I think one of the biggest problems that LIV had is they gave away all this guaranteed money. And, you know, you talked about John Rahm earlier that occasionally you see the guy. Well, where's the incentive to keep your competitive drive if you've already been paid before the ball's on the tee? You know, I think that's what hurt the most, is it took away these guys' ability to want to strive to be better.
1: Were you somebody that watched this?
3: You know, I did, absolutely.
1: Okay.
3: I watched the PGA Tour religiously, but
1: right.
3: I did want to check out the LIV aspect of things. And, you know, the only thing I'll give them is some of the courses they play on are so picturesque and just so beautiful.
1: Yeah.
3: So some of those courses overseas are amazing, but at the same time, you're not giving these guys any incentive to improve their game. Like a guy like John Rahm, if he's weekly on the PGA Tour, you could guarantee that guy's on the course 4 or 5 times a week hitting 1,000 balls.
1: Trying to get.
3: I don't know if he has that same competitive drive now that they're giving away the money.
1: Let me ask you this: was that reflected in any of the scores in the quality of the golf, or no? And I'm just asking. I ain't trying to be a jackass.
3: Yeah. Okay. No. Absolutely. You know.
1: Okay.
3: Here's the thing.
1: Mm-hmm.
3: One of the beauties of golf is that if you have the ability to control the ball, you're going to be able to manipulate certain swings based on your course conditions. Them guys that play on LIV, you know, they're more of free swingers. They don't really think about the tactical end of it when they're in trouble. You know, anybody could play a great round of golf if you're a pro and you're staying on the fairway. Well, it doesn't happen all the time. And I just think little innuendos like that take away the competitive edge that they once had on the PGA Tour and allows them to shy away from things that, you know, would help their game in the long run rather than just being complacent and sitting on the money.
1: From the players that left, from their vantage point and their perspective, I know Phil Mickelson was pretty vocal about this a couple of years ago. Some of these people that work these tournaments, they don't even get paid by the PGA, first and foremost. They volunteer and they get free tickets to watch.
3: That's
1: do you true. Believe Absolutely. Do you believe with all the money that the PGA Tour brings in, one thing where LIV had it going on, and I understood why guys jump ship, that purse, even though it's distributed way differently, it's way bigger as well. I'm not saying the PGA should adopt everybody wins, but like to your point, I agree with like the idea of guys making money before the ball is even rolled out is tough, and it's going to hurt the competitive balance and all that and the product itself. But, like, from the PGA Tour standpoint, open up your damn checkbook. Stop being so cheap. Think about how much money is being circulated throughout the tour. Make the purse a little larger, why don't you? Or at least guarantee more guys win.
3: Yeah, I you got a valid point there because, you know, and here's a parable that I'll put forth with that. Mm-hmm. Let's say a baseball writer voting for the Hall of Fame. He's on the top of Mount Everest. Every other pro sports Hall of Fame is considered bottom dwellers. Mm-hmm. Well, the PGA Tour looks at themselves the same way. They've been around for 1,000 years, you know, just exaggerating, but
1: yeah,
3: they're on the top of the mountain. They feel people have to capitulate to what they want rather than change their philosophies to appease a minor few.
1: I think the model obviously has worked for this long, so I don't want to, you know, knock them too bad. I'm in the minority. I think when Liv is able to resurface in 2027, for golf fans, I hope that they're able to right their wrongs from the first time that they launched. I appreciate the call as always, my man. Enjoy the rest of your morning, man. 310-840-4910. Sean is in Nashville wanting to check in. Sean, what's going on?
4: What's going on with you, man? I just want to start off by saying thanks for taking my call and listening to you guys every morning, man. So
1: I appreciate you tapping in, man.
4: Yes, sir. Yes, sir. This with the Live Golf, I really feel like you can just follow the money. There's really not a precedent outside of maybe the NBA with the big three and how they treat those guys with the competition. Because, I mean, if you look at Liv and any other sport, all other sports have team owners, you know, so they're signing those checks. So they kind of have a say-so where you can go and come back somewhat. You know, the league has a little say-so, but the owners have more say-so. With golf, you're a player. Like, you're literally the team of the league. Like, you're your own representation. So it's like, I don't know how they can really dictate how they penalize people coming back, or if it even should be like a penalty at all. You know what I mean? Like,
1: I get the idea of it. You know, you got to pay your due to get back in, because from their perspective, you shouldn't have left in the first place. You know what I'm saying?
4: Hey, yeah. You hit it on the head with the TV contracts. I think until they figure that out, they got to make it more exciting. Like, maybe add par 6, 700
1: yards. I think
4: yards,
1: they're screwed, you know, when it comes to the TV contract, because I don't think any of these American sports networks are going to be willing to get in bed with a league backed by Saudi money.
4: True, true. Do you know who the new investors are?
1: Do I have it written down here? It's in the article.
4: Got like they're pushing the sport. Check out LeBron right now. He's got his own YouTube channel pumping the sport. You're going to see a big transition with that in soccer soon around the country.
1: And YouTube golfers have kind of taken golf by storm as well. And I know Barstool has kind of been at the forefront of that. In terms of, you know, having their own golfers, and they had, I think, Caitlin Clark participated in a YouTube golf event. So it's getting interesting. Yeah, the PGA Tour, I would say, definitely needs to continue to reinvent itself, or else they're going to get left on the back burner.
4: Yeah, Liv has an open lane for the newer crowd, the younger crowd, any type of fresh spin on the game you can put on it. They should entertain, and that's just my thoughts. I appreciate you taking my call.
1: Yes, sir, man. Appreciate you chiming in.
4: The rest of the day.
1: Yes, sir. You too, brother. 310-840-4910. We'll wrap things up with a guy, Lane, north of the border, chiming in. Lane, what's going on?
5: How we doing?
1: Doing good, Lane. Appreciate you chiming in, man.
5: So, another guys were talking about wrestling, but here's another analogy that I wanted to throw you guys this way, about the whole Liv and PGA thing. You look at, I don't know if you guys have been following the whole AEW thing, but look what happened there, right? You see people think that, oh, the WWE wasn't the greatest thing. They could make it their own. They went over to a rival company to kind of push themselves, and then all of a sudden they end up back in WWE. And look what they did, right? They didn't punish them and be like, oh, you can't come back. They made them a bigger star. They promoted the fact around that, hey, these guys left, thought they could make it bigger there. Ended up not, and now we can bring them back here and make them bigger stars. If I'm the PGA, especially with numbers and trying to get revenue and stuff, instead of punishing these guys, I'm kind of like maybe looking to way that I can promote these guys a bit more, like the John Rahms, the Brooks Koepkas. bring them back, get the promotion around them, be like, hey, they want to, they thought they could make it here, but we're the best league. Instead of punishing them and like giving them $5 million fines, let them come back, because then again, just prove that the PGA is the place to be.
1: Appreciate the call, man.
2: So, sorry, he put AEW up on that signal. I have to come in for that. You can check out our interviews with Adam Copeland and Tekla from a couple of months ago on our YouTube page. WWE did do that, and PGA is going to do that with a very select few people. So, like, the wrestling reference, Cody Rhodes and CM Punk, boom, love it. What's Rusev doing? What's Aleister Black do? Like, all these dudes. So, like, the smaller guys that joined LIV because they wanted the secure paycheck, again, like, I'm not going to knock you. If you're not constantly in the top 20, the top 10 in the PGA, and someone comes around and says, hey, I'm going to give you $20 million, yeah, you're going to take that. Like, that's going to be an easy decision. Yeah. But those are the guys that are not going to be welcomed back with super open arms. It's easy to sell John Rahm's return. It's easy to sell Brooks Koepka return. Phil Mickelson, right? Some of the other guys that made the jump, it's not going to be as easy, and they're going to be kind of scratching and clawing. And in kind of the culmination of what we've been talking about, if you've been years away from that real cutthroat sense of competition, and you're coming back to the PGA, it's going to take some of these dudes a little while for them to get their feet underneath of them.
1: It's going to be fascinating to follow this whole thing. If you're just joining us, we knew that LIV Golf has been on the back burner for a little bit. They're expected to return in 2027 and then only play 10 events, 5 in the U.S., 5 at international sites, while allowing golfers to play on other tours. LIV also attempting to entice top players to return by offering them an equity stake in the league. So they're doing what they can to try to get guys back. I just think we're in a very unique time when it comes to golf. And like, I guess our age group, Denton, is a little bit, this is the age where, like, folks start getting into golf, right? When you're at your late 20s, your early 30s, and maybe running up and down a basketball court ain't as fun anymore. You know, maybe, you know, playing pickup ain't as fun anymore. Pickleball is not your thing. Golf, I got a pair of clubs. I just haven't picked them up yet. My uncle's got a pair of clubs for me. I will be a golf guy sooner rather than later. I don't think I have the patience for golf, if I'm being honest. And everybody out there will tell you, I've never been bad at a sport that I've picked up. Look at my basketball career. Look at my football career. I'm afraid of picking up a golf club and failing. No, I'm not. I'm not scared of anything, people. 310-840-4910. I saw this. This is from 2 days ago. Did you see this? The TCU safety, Jacob Fields, dismissed from the program because he beat up wide receiver Dozy Azukanma, and he's, like, hospitalized over this. Did you see this?
2: Can't do that one. I did not see that, but you can't do that one.
1: No, you cannot. Obviously, TCU opens up on their season next weekend in Dublin, Ireland, against none other than the UNC Tar Heels. Super duper geeked up for the start of college football season. We wrap the show up the same way each and every night. Denton Day tucks us in, puts us to bed. What you got for us tonight, Denton Day?
2: A very unique way of recruiting young or maybe guys that are at the end of their contracts into the armed forces. I'll share it with you next.
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8: You've never seen the gridiron like this. NFL on Netflix. Netflix's groundbreaking NFL coverage gets even better this season. Don't miss the league's first ever regular season game in Australia.
9: September 10th between divisional rivals the Los Angeles Rams and the San Francisco 49ers. Airing live on Netflix from the Melbourne Cricket Ground. Keep Netflix on your game day schedule for the first ever Thanksgiving Eve matchup to Christmas Day games and the Week 18 regular season finale. NFL on Netflix. Don't miss a minute of the action. Rams versus the 49ers live from Australia September 10th on Netflix.
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6: California again. I think they went back to Vice City.
7: I went back to Vice City.
6: I think I'm pretty sure, if I'm not mistaken. Is it Vice City or Venice Beach?
7: I don't have a game console anymore. I have a Nintendo Switch, but that's about it. So, I'm out of the gaming business.
6: I mean, if there was anything to get you back on board, I mean, this would be... this is no facade. Like, it's the most highly anticipated video game release of the 2000s.
7: I would probably agree with that.
6: I mean, people are... geeked for this.
7: I mean, the only one that would rival that is the release of Modern Warfare 2 and then GTA 5.
6: Yeah. Even GTA 5, man. Well, GTA 5 came out like 2018.
7: Yeah, 8, 9 years ago, something like that.
6: Think about how long we sat and they updated it yearly too, bro. Like the online stuff. I can't wait, man. Shout out to Rockstar for not being a bunch of liars, because most people were calling your bluff on this game even coming back. Awesome show tonight, as usual. I'm back with you on the weekends, 8 to 11 a.m. Thank you, Denton. Thank you, Oliver. Popular. Good morning, Drake Toll.
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18: 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It appears by its own numbers, the U.S. government seems insolvent. It's reported that the Treasury shows about $6 trillion in assets and over $47 trillion in liabilities. 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

0: Sports Night continues with the youngest in charge. Noah Willingham getting you up to 3 a.m. Eastern Time. Remember to hit us up on the talking text line, 310-840-4910. 310-840-4910. Is Jay in Michigan still there? Is Jay still hanging there? Let's go to Jay in Michigan real quick before we get into the relationship that I've been waiting to talk about. Jay, what's up, man?
1: Hey, Jay.
0: What's up, man?
1: How you doing, brother?
0: I'm good, man. How you doing?
1: I'm good, man. I love your show. I love listening
0: to you.
1: I've never called in before, but yeah, man, you got great stuff.
0: Appreciate you, buddy.
1: I had called in a little while ago when you were on the whole, super conference thing, and I personally, man, I'm like Mike Valeni here in Detroit. I think the sport has already been destroyed, and they can keep doing these things with college football, but I think that nobody's thinking anything through. There's no guardrails on anything. It's like the Wild West, and I don't understand why they keep making it worse. And I just think that, and I'm even worried that the NFL is going to go the same route by throwing out all this stuff that Goodell was talking about the other day. Oh, yeah, we're going to have European teams and all this stuff. Like,
0: I think Roger Goodell knows damn well that we're not going to ever see a scenario where there's a full-time team overseas.
1: I hope not. I get that money is the point now. But it's almost like there's no tradition left. There's no history left. Like, you know, these college kids, it's like a bunch of 9-year-olds in a freaking bounce house. You know, they're just bouncing around. They go wherever they want. They do 1 year here, 1 year there.
0: This is where I think we differ, and I appreciate the call, Jay. I don't blame the kid or the player, the student athlete. I blame the NCAA wholeheartedly. I think this is the NCAA's problem in terms of what's happening throughout college basketball and throughout college football. I've been waiting to get into this because I think it's fascinating. First of all, let's start with the bad news of all of this. WNBA star Azy Fudd out for the remainder of the season as she just underwent surgery on her right knee, the knee in which she's torn her ACL twice already in that knee, so fingers crossed for Azy Fudd in terms of, you know, the severity of the injury, but obviously it's severe enough for her to have to go under the knife and have surgery. So wishing a speedy recovery to Azy Fudd, and I'm sure Paige Beckers is wishing Azy a speedy recovery as well, or maybe even helping her to get to a speedy recovery. There is a documentary that's set to come out on the UConn Huskies women's basketball program. And I believe they specifically put the last couple of years under the microscope with that group because they reached some historic heights. Talking about that group led by Paige Beckers, Azy Fudd, etc. One of the things that's constantly been speculated on and questioned is the relationship between Paige Beckers and Azy Fudd. Right? I think a lot of the world assumed that they were dating. I think a lot of the world hoped that they were dating. I don't know how many people are actually prepared for it to become fact and to become reality. We got an answer on a relationship that we've been speculating on for a while now. Here is Dallas Wings guard Azy Fudd on her relationship with Paige Beckers.
2: She's sweet. She's genuine. She has a huge, caring heart. We had kind of felt like a spark a little bit different than what would just be considered a normal friendship.
3: Paige and I are a couple, and everyone close to us that was important knew, but it was kind of one of those things. It's private, not a secret, but it's private.
0: Oliver, I can only imagine what you... I thought you were getting in Denton's ear to say something just totally wrong, but I'm going to give you the benefit of the doubt. I got to get serious if I'm going to talk about this. So let's get serious. Let's talk about this for real. One, Yes. Yes. Yes, yes, yes, yes, yes, yes, yes. We've all been waiting for this. And when I say we all, you all are probably thinking, you and the 29 other WNBA fans? Shut up. I've been waiting for this as a sports fan because I think it proves something. One, shout out to those two being protected enough, thinking highly enough of one another to basically go public with their relationship. I think it takes a lot of courage. I think it took a lot of strength to do that because of what the public perception, what the public reaction was going to be to those two becoming a public item, right? So shout out to them for that. There's a bigger conversation to have with this, and I was going back and forth, really, really passionate conversation with my brother like 2-3 weeks ago, right before I went on my training camp tour. We were having this conversation because he believes that there's no place in the WNBA for relationships. He believes that no other sports league has to deal with that, and it could ultimately be detrimental to a program. It ultimately could prevent or impact winning and losing, right? I think that's a fair point. When you consider the dynamics of a locker room, you now add a relationship to that, and things have the potential to get a little bit sticky. I probably differ in my thoughts and my opinion with this compared to others. I think player relationships in the WNBA are good for business. What do I mean by that? Yes, I believe player relationships in the landscape of the WNBA, I believe they're good for business. Why are they good for business? As I've continued to say about the WNBA, right? As the product on the floor continues, as the star power amongst the players continues to get bigger, you've got to have storylines that keeps folks' attention. Be honest with you, right? If the NFL and the NBA didn't have the storylines that they have year-round, if the offseason was just boring and there wasn't any scandals or controversies or things of that nature, we wouldn't follow the damn sport as closely. The NFL dominates the news cycle 365 days out of the year because they have storylines. There's drama. So, yes, if you're the W, it's another potential way to drum up interest. Storylines. And some people are going to say, well, if the product was good, people would care about it anyway. That's just not the reality of the situation. It's not. People are more invested. People are more invested in pro sports because we feel like we know the athlete. We feel like we know the players. That's why we're so invested in pro sports. We feel one with the player, from us getting to learn about them on social media to the teams providing behind-the-scenes access on who they are as people. We care about sports because we care about the athlete. What do we care about more? In some instances, and I know this is a question that people are going to fall on both sides of, some people care more about the athlete than they do a respective team. To where when their favorite player leaves a team, they start rooting for the new team that the guy's on. So don't tell me there's not a draw to the players and who they are as people. I think the W needs to lean in to some of the very unique personalities that they have in their league. AZ Fudd, Paige Beckers, amongst them. Paige Beckers is a star. From her talent on the floor to her charisma, the flair, the style that she had, she's a megastar. She is. The more megastars that you have in the WNBA, guys, the better. The more we know about the players, the better. And I understand how intimate and private a relationship is, right? I'm not trying to undermine that at all. I think the relationships in the W becoming public adds to the drama, adds to the intrigue. If you know that there's a breakup that happens, and then a player gets traded, you want to see the two exes square off against one another. That's just what America is. We love drama. We love reality television. If I was a WNBA, you know what I'd do? I'd get a contract with the Zeus Network. I'd have my players mic'd up for sound each and every week. I would have the unrivaled camp be on like a college campus, and I'd treat it like Baddies East. I want behind-the-scenes footage of everything. I want to see him partying at night. I want to see him on the rehab table the next morning. I want to see him making a decision about where we're going to do dinner at. The W needs to lean into the personalities of the players that they have in the league. Because while you can make the argument, if you're just a jackass, that the product isn't entertaining because you don't like women's sports. You want to make that argument? Go ahead. It's fine. What you can't argue with, you argue that the product ain't entertaining. You can't argue that the personalities aren't entertaining. And one of the biggest stars moving forward to the WNBA, I believe, is going to be Flajay Johnson of the Seattle Storm. Elite college basketball player, national champion with the LSU Tigers, top 10 pick this past year in the WNBA draft. One of the finalists on America's Got Talent because she's a damn good rapper. Her father, a slain New Orleans rapper. Like, that's the type of stuff, excuse me, if you're the W, that you should be leaning into. Those type of personalities. That's what matters. That's what's going to get clicks. That's what people care about. That's the reality of it. I was having a conversation with somebody the other day, and every time I get asked about the growth of the W and the potential growth of the W, right? I go back to when Magic and Bird first made their way into the NBA. And those two dudes were pitted against one another as rivals. And they were responsible for the growth of the NBA. I think Caitlin Clark and Angel Reese, for that matter, are Magic Johnson, Larry Bird. Even though Angel Reese, from a skill standpoint, is not on the level of Caitlin Clark or a Magic Johnson or a Larry Bird. Not going to sit up here and try to make that claim. But those two, so instrumental in the popularity and the growth of the sport, to where last year, Chicago Sky games were being played at the United Center because Angel Reese sells tickets. Indiana Fever games were being played at the Fieldhouse that the Pacers play in because Caitlin Clark sells tickets. I'm all for that. The relationship piece of this. Paige Becker's AZ Fudd going public. Would you call this going public on purpose? I almost feel like it's going public accidentally. I do know this, right? Remember before the season started, or when AZ was first drafted, we had the conversation about, should they be asked about this at the podium? Should they be talking about this at the podium? And I said, look, any sort of drama storylines that they have as a league, I'm all in favor of leaning into it. I am. What we don't know now is whether or not Paige and AZ are still together. There have been like some rumors online that circulated saying that, nah, they're no longer a thing. But here's the reality, right? We'll never know. We'll never, ever know. And I'm fine with that. I'm fine with not knowing. I'm fine with continuing to speculate and adding to the drama and the intrigue of the league. All of that is fine and dandy. I guess the question that I have, and I want to get you all's thoughts on this at 310-840-4910. With AZ Fudd and Paige Becker's essentially making their relationship public, do you think WNBA players dating is good for the sport, bad for the sport, or do you think it doesn't really matter? 310-840-4910 is the number. And I understand it's a pretty polarizing question that we're asking here tonight on What's With One Sports Night. In lieu of Paisy, it's their official TikTok name, by the way. Paisy, Paige Becker's AZ Fudd. It's cute. In lieu of Paisy becoming an official thing, Paige Becker's AZ Fudd, via this UConn documentary, officially announcing that, yeah, we date, we are a thing. looking at this thing big picture, in terms of the culture of the WNBA, when it comes to relationships, do you think WNBA players dating is good for the sport, bad for the sport, or do you look at it like, hey, it doesn't really matter? 310-840-4910 is the number. I will answer that question coming up on the other side. Plus, I will give you some insight on a trade that's going to shake up the landscape of the Western Conference, not in 2026, ladies and gentlemen, but coming up during the 2027 season. That plus your calls on the WNBA embracing relationships. That's next here on Westwood One Sports Night. 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
26: Hey, y'all. It's Charlie Starr from Blackberry Smoke. Y'all know our fans are like family to us, and family watches out for each other, especially when we're out riding. So before you or your crew get on your motorcycles, make sure you're good to ride. Even one drink could be too many. Don't let a good ride end the wrong way. This little bitty town, it ain't nothing new. We all stick around. Ride sober or get pulled over.
4: 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Here's Linnell Willingham.
0: Yes, indeedy. 310-840-4910 is how you reach us on the talking text line here on Westwood One Sports Night. Youngest in charge, Linnell Willingham, rocking out with you as I get you up to 3 a.m. Eastern time. 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It is at NELL_BTP. We're going to get into the massive trade that happened in the NBA. And I wouldn't say the trade itself is massive, but the ramifications of the trade for damn sure is massive. We will get into that before we get into the 1 a.m. hour on the East Coast. But I see you all beginning to line up on the phones. Here is the prop for you at 310-840-4910. Here's the news, first and foremost. WNBA star AZ Fudd for the Dallas Wings. Number one overall pick, officially out for the remainder of the season. And you really got to worry and wonder about her future in the W. She's a great player, tremendous player. But when you continuously get operated on the same knee over and over and over again, cartilage damage becomes something that you worry about. And overall, the functionality of the knee is what you worry about. Season-ending surgery for AC Fudd. She's already had her ACL operated on twice on that knee. We don't know if it was the ACL that's causing her to go under the knife. But we do know that she's going to miss the remainder of the season. As people are throwing things up on the timeline in support of AZ, a clip and a preview of a UConn Huskies documentary that's about to drop, it got leaked. And during this leak, we got an answer to a question that women's basketball fans and, hell, basketball fans, period, across the world have been wondering, are AZ Fudd and Paige Becker's thing? Are they a thing? Are they dating?
2: She's sweet. She's genuine. She has a huge caring heart. We had kind of felt like a spark a little bit different than what would just be considered a normal friendship.
3: Paige and I are a couple, and everyone close to us that was important knew, but it was kind of one of those things. It's just, it's private, not a secret, but it's private.
0: So there we have it. Paisy is a thing. Paige Becker's AZ Fudd in a full-blown relationship, one, their ability to keep it professional and keep it classy up to this point, the way that they have, kudos to them, and it says a lot about their character. And then when you look at the skill level of the two players, it's like, damn, it ain't like this is two scrubs at the end of the bench that are in a relationship. It's interesting to me, man. It is. I can't lie. And it gets me thinking, right? From a big picture standpoint, I believe that relationships and any sort of inside information we get about the personalities of the players in the W, I think anything that we get along those lines is good for business, because that's something that can help push the league forward from a popularity standpoint. Why do we care about the NFL? Why do we care about the NBA? We feel like we know the players. There's storylines. There's drama. It's what makes the league go round. There is a reason that the NFL news cycle is 365 days out the damn year. It is what it is. We care. And they made us care. As far as the WNBA goes, I think relationships in this league, and like I said, anything that gives us insight into the person is good for business. It's good for business. Your thoughts on that at 310-840-4910. Player relationships, I believe, are good in the WNBA for business. But the question for you is this. Is WNBA players dating, is it good for the sport? Is it bad for the sport? Or do you think it simply doesn't matter? 310-840-4910 is the number. I happen to think it's good for the sport. Enough of me. Let's get to you. Thomas is in Texas wanting to chime in. Thomas, what's going on, man? Welcome in to Westwood One Sports Night.
1: What's going on, man?
0: What's going on, brother?
1: I don't have an issue. I kind of feel like you. It creates good storylines and stuff. So it definitely throws a bone to the media and that wing of the league and you know, some cool stories and stuff. But does it create a conflict of interest on the business side and for the front office? Mm-hmm. Like, if y'all two are going through a lover spat, is it going to affect your performance on the court, you know, and things like that?
0: But look, brother, That's the beauty in it. You sound like my brother, man. When me and my brother were having this conversation, that's the first thing, and the first phrase that he used was a conflict of interest. Saying, well, and this is the example that he used. If two players are dating, right, and they're on the same team, or they're on different teams, rather, and one of my teammates gets into a fight with my girl, am I helping my teammate or am I helping my girl? Like, that's that's real.
1: That's legitimate.
0: It's conflict of interest, but what is it first? It's entertainment. Before it's a conflict of interest, it's entertaining. Yeah. And anybody that can't see that, I don't know. What you got?
1: I know, I feel you. And also to kind of piggyback off that, maybe if you can't create all the attention you want with simply the product you're serving, maybe you need some ancillary storylines.
0: Oh, Lord. I know where you're trying to go. We're far, far away from a WNBA OnlyFans, so chill the hell out. I know what tree you're trying to bark up, my friend. I appreciate the call. Kidding. Obviously, I hope you weren't trying to bark up that tree. If you were, to each his own. 310-840-4910. I believe the conflict of interest piece of this is fascinating, because that scenario that I just laid out, the scenario that I just laid out in terms of a relationship, a couple, and then a fight happening, and then you got to choose between your teammate and your spouse. Is that something that creates intrigue, or am I reaching here?
5: Well, how much did you care about the relationship where two players are with, I think they're with the Vegas Aces, one of them is not with the Vegas Aces, and then the one that was still with the Vegas Aces cheated on the other one with two players that were also on the Vegas Aces. Was that bad for business? It got some attention for a little bit. We kind of moved on.
0: That's what I'm saying. I think attention dollars got real currency and have real value, rather, for the WNBA, because you need as many eyeballs on your product as possible. And I don't mean to make this sound like meathead radio or raunchy or anything like that. That's why I keep making a parallel. Look at Major League Baseball. Look at the National Football League. Look at the NBA. Storylines make pro sports, guys. Am I reaching with that? Y'all pick up what I'm putting down when I say that? Storylines make pro sports. They do. It's why we care so much. And the storylines in pro sports come in all different forms and fashions. How geeked up were we for the return of Michael Vick after he was caught in the dogfighting ring? It was appointment television to see the return of Michael Vick, man. You know what that was? Unfortunate, but it was a storyline for the National Football League. Denton, I don't know if you, Oliver, you're damn sure too young for the show, but do you remember the show, Denton? They had a BET show, and you're not wearing your do-rag tonight, so I don't know if you remember or not. But they had a BET show where they documented Michael Vick's, I think it was Michael Vick Road to Redemption, something like that. And, like, they documented the lead-up to him going to jail. Like, people care about this stuff. When you have a personal attachment to an athlete, and I know a lot of fans out there do, you want to know everything about them. And I think the W has the opportunity to create that with leaning into the relationships and then more so leaning into the off-the-court stuff with these women because they're interesting people. 310-840-4910 is the number. I use their social media influence as an example. The Unrivaled League, they just introduced their latest class, and they're on a campus right now together, and they're doing a bunch of TikToks, and they're making videos, and they're vlogging. Like, I know a lot of old heads out there that listen to Sports Talk Radio. That might not be for you. You might not get the significance of streaming, vlogging, etc. People care about this stuff. They do. And if you're the W, if you want to continue to grow your league, lean into it. 310-840-4910. Let's go to Eric in LA wanting to check in. Eric, what's going on, man?
6: Hey guys, I want to say something that I know is not going to be worth saying, but when Angel Reese last year, you remember?
0: Can I stop you? You just called in and started your call with "I'm going to say something that's not worth saying." Did you mean to say that?
6: Yes. Yes, yes. Okay. When Angel Reese last year, go ahead. When Angel Reese last year made a statement to the Chicago Sky, I am not getting my respect. Okay. They suspended her for conduct detrimental to the team. Okay. Remember that? Last year. Okay. This year, when they traded her to the Atlanta Dream, she's playing her butt off. She's enjoying life. She's enjoying the things out there. What is the Chicago Sky? A shell of themselves. They don't have any players right now. They don't have.
0: Hurt. The yeah. best player that they got back in the trade is hurt.
6: And see, that's exactly why the WNBA needs stardom. They need stardom. They need guys. They need ladies who are doing something. Caitlin Clark and Angel Reese are those women.
0: When you talk about star power, you mean success on the court with a following off of it as well? Is that what you mean?
6: That's correct.
0: Gotcha. I agree. I do think stars are needed. Real quick, because you sort of just totally blew past the question like it wasn't good enough for you or something, pal. Do you think relationships are good for the W, bad for the W? Do you think it doesn't really matter?
6: Well, to me, as long as it's not too much of a distraction, I would say go for it. You
0: See,
6: know,
0: I think that's where you're missing the boat. I appreciate the call. I appreciate the call. That's why I think you're missing the boat. We want the distraction. I want to hear about, you know, two teammates getting into a fist to cuffs at practice because they're mad about something. I know that's going to sound messy and raunchy, but y'all know where I'm coming from with this. This is what makes the world go round, damn it. Could you imagine? I can see it now. The year is 2029. Coming up next on the Zeus Network, the W After Dark. And they, like, show behind-the-scenes stuff, and they're showing, like, dates, and they're showing workouts and treatments and all of that. They have to lean into it as a league. They need to. And they need to. And the thing is, we keep talking about money with the W, right? I think about how big of an accomplishment it was this year for them to get the media rights deal that they got. Could you imagine the type of deal that they would be offered for the W After Dark? And maybe we got to come up with a name that sounds less sultry and sensual. But the W After Dark, I'm here for that. That's what we need. That's what we want. And look, I'm about to, you know what? We may be coming up with the inception of a new network. I want the W After Dark. I want the NBA the NBA Unfiltered, where every player is mic'd up and I get to hear everything that's said throughout the course of a game. Give me it all. 310-840-4910 is the number. You think WNBA players dating good for the sport, bad for the sport, or does it not really have much bearing, much impact? Jacob is in New York. What's going on, Jacob?
7: Hey guys. Yeah, thanks for taking the call. So I feel like it's kind of depending on the context of the question, right? Because, like, think about it this way. Mm-hmm. If you dated someone in your department at work, right? Like, if you wanted to date your co-host, would you think that's acceptable?
0: But hold on here. This is where I think you're totally missing.
7: Like, if you're talking about two players on the same team.
0: Hold on. This is what we got to stop acting. We got to stop acting like this. The WNBA, the NFL, they're not like some office job where you could go to HR. The rules are different.
7: They're not, though. That's the thing. It's a conflict of interest. So if you're talking about
0: there are media members that have relationships with coaches.
7: Yeah, but is that a storyline in the league?
0: What do you mean? For you to say it's unacceptable, though, you're having a double standard. You're moving a goalpost. And I'm not trying to call this woman out by name. I can't because I don't actually know her name. One of the anchors for NBC Sports Boston is married to the special teams coach of the Patriots. And their relationship happened while she was there, while he was there.
7: But is that a storyline you care about for the NFL?
0: What do you mean? You asked about conflict of interest. You damn right it is, because guess who's not going to be biased, or unbiased rather, and they're reporting about the Patriots.
7: I said there's two mm-hmm. aspects to the question, my friend. Mm-hmm. One of them is it really a storyline you care about?
0: Yes,
7: you just pointed
0: 1,000%.
7: Out.
0: 1,000%. In the NFL, no.
7: Yeah. So why does it matter in the WNBA?
0: I'm genuinely asking, like, what do you mean by that?
7: Like, people dating. If you're talking about two players on the same team, I don't think that's good.
0: A dynamic that you're never going to get in the NFL. A dynamic that you're never going to get in the NBA. That's why it's interesting.
7: Why?
0: You know what I'm putting down here?
7: Why? In the NFL.
0: Because it's the same reason why Mike Vrabel and Diana Rossini.
7: You think there's no gay NBA players?
0: Are they dating?
7: They just don't tell you.
0: You're totally missing what I believe the storyline is. I appreciate the call. This is why this is a very...
5: Well, the answer to his question is yes. If you found out that two dudes in the NFL were dating,
0: you would 1,000% care
5: everything about them.
0: Literally.
5: And the biggest storyline this offseason...
0: 310-840-4910 is the number. If you're just now joining us, one of the most speculated on relationships in the world of college basketball, pro sports, we finally got confirmation. Paisley, according to both AZ Fudd and Paige Beckers, Paisley is a thing. Our relationships in the WNBA, in terms of their athletes dating, is it good for the sport, bad for the sport, or do you think it doesn't really matter? Your calls on that next.
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11: You've never seen the gridiron like this. 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
1: Overall positive light as far as A, it keeps you talking about the WNBA. Mm-hmm. And let's just be honest with it, man. With everything going on in the world, you've got wars, you've got everything that's bad. I have no problem with two people talking about love. I just don't.
2: You know,
1: in today's world, any type of love is better than the hate that we are constantly surrounded by. And if those two people are happy, good for them. I hope that they make it.
2: You're calling from Indiana. This is Jacob in Indiana, James in Indiana. What's your name, brother?
1: My name is Ted.
2: Oh, Ted. Ted.
1: Yeah, I go by Rabbit, but yeah.
2: Oh, you go by Rabbit. Okay, Rabbit.
1: Yeah.
2: Okay.
1: Yeah.
2: I said, damn,
1: well,
2: you know. But
1: yeah,
2: his name is,
1: okay.
2: His name is Rabbit. Okay,
1: a little confusing. Yeah,
2: Rabbit, you know what your official
1: nickname
2: is? It's been a nickname of mine
1: for about 30 years, before Eminem was out, though. So.
2: Okay, bet. Well, you just picked up a new nickname.
1: Yeah, give me an idea how old I am anyway. But, you know, like I said, does it keep us talking about things? Yes, mm-hmm. It does. I think anything that keeps you mentioning the WNBA is good for it. Now, you're going to have people that are going to stand up. And especially where I come from, you know, the Midwest is not always the most.
2: No, they're not. And I'm gonna cut you short there because I want to keep this strictly to the hoops. But I appreciate the call, Rabbit. I was trying to give you a damn new nickname. We're gonna call him Dude Love, brother. Dude Love from Indiana. 310-840-4910. The conflict of interest piece is fascinating because I can't help but like draw a parallel to the NBA or to the NFL, but it's really, really difficult to do when you consider like the dynamics that we're talking about here. Is WNBA players dating one another? Is that good for business, bad for business, or do you think it has no real impact? 310-840-4910 is the number. If you're just joining us, I can't seem to think of any negatives for it outside of that conflict of interest that we were referring to. Nate is in Dallas. What's up, Nate?
3: Hey guys, how's it going?
2: It's going good, man. Going good. Appreciate you logging in.
3: Yes, sir. I'm in the camp that it doesn't matter. Who cares? Play basketball. I don't think that a lovey-dovey story does any more for the sport than Paige dropping 30 in any given night. Do what you want to do. It doesn't matter. The same way I don't care about Michael Vick's dog thing when he's scoring a touchdown or how John Rocker feels about New Yorkers. Like, if you can pitch the ball, let's keep it to sports.
2: So here's my thing, right? And you kind of just contradicted yourself. We've had WNBA conversations on this network before, and I don't think you've called in. But you know what got you to call in? Us talking about a relationship within the landscape of the W. I think people care about it. I think it does move the needle for them. Anyone that, and I'm going to officially draw my line in the sand here, anyone that thinks it's a negative for the sport, I would love and challenge you to call in at 310-840-4910. Outside of the conflict of interest, I don't see many potential drawbacks to it.
3: I don't think it's a conflict of interest.
2: Really? Now, that's where I kind of disagree because I can see that side of it. You know what I'm saying?
3: I understand that if a teammate goes down, the whole conversation y'all have been having about would you go to your girlfriend first?
2: Right.
3: Yeah. But, I mean, at the end of the day, your teammate's going to pick up a teammate, and it's not going to be a thing. I think the more interesting thing is, are you as a leader, like Paige, are you going to get on your spouse or your girlfriend to the same rate that you would get on to a bench player who's not performing well?
2: I agree. No, I appreciate the call. This is where maybe I can during the break, I'll do some research on this. In terms of the folks that are questioning the conflict of interest and, like, what if the relationship goes sour? Does it have any sort of bearing on the basketball, right? The streets are saying Paisley is no longer a thing. So that's why I'm like, do we know? Do we not know? Remember was that the preseason presser that they were having when they got stopped writing, or AZ got stopped writing her tracks when she was about to answer? I think that was right after she got drafted. She was acting.

0: asked about it, and they stopped the right in their tracks. Think about how things have changed from that moment to the UConn documentary. And we don't know which one came out first, if I'm being honest. But as far as the conflict of interest goes, I think the most entertaining conflict of interest is, like, I'm playing hypothetical Harry here. Paige and AZ have the Dallas Wings as the 2 seed in the conference at the All-Star break. But then they get into a fight or altercation, not like a fist fight, but like a spat, verbal spat or something. AZ's cheating on Paige or something crazy like that. If you're the GM and they tell you, hey, we can't coexist, do you just throw your championship aspirations out of the window for the morale of the team, or do you let them rock out for the season? Like, that's the type of stuff when it comes to this dynamic, this scenario of W players dating. That's why it's entertaining, man. There's so many different ways that it could actually go. I'm intrigued by it. Are you? 310-840-4910 is the number. UConn legends now, Dallas Wings teammates, AZ Fudd, Paige Beckers, announcing during a UConn doc that they're officially a couple. Good for the league or bad for the league? Next.
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0: Here's Linnell Willingham.
1: Yes, indeedy. Rocking out with you as we get you up to 3 a.m. Eastern time here on West Football and Sports Tonight. Youngest and Charles and O. Willingham in the driver's seat for you. Speaking of drivers, what a tease. We're going to talk a little bit about LIV Golf versus the PGA as we ease our way into the 2 a.m. hour on the East Coast. Shocker, LIV Golf and the Saudi money dried up a little bit. What happens moving forward, and will the prominent stars of the LIV Golf Tour be invited back to the PGA Tour? We'll get to that as we ease our way into the 2 a.m. hour on the East Coast. Right now, talking all things Paisley. And some people are wondering, Paisley, is that some new fancy pastry that's hit the markets or hit the streets? No, it's not. It's actually a relationship that exists in Dallas with the Wings, with two of the dogs of the sport. I'm going to slow down on AZ Foot. I ain't going to say she's a top 10, top 15 player yet. No, not that at all. Paige Beckers, everybody that you talk to, a legitimate top 5 player within the WNBA to this point. Her in her relationship, with her former college teammate, AZ Foot, folks have speculated on that relationship and whether or not, it was a real thing or not for years now. For years, dating all the way back to like 2023. It's been a thing for a while. We never really got clarity from them. We would notice they're always around each other. They're very touchy-feely. They have this like fifth grade relationship dynamic, right? Remember in fifth grade, you knew who had a crush on you based on who was mean to you. If the girl was always, making sure your glue stick dried out, taking the cap off your glue stick, she probably wanted you. You know what I'm saying? If she hid your scissors from you, she probably wanted you. If she always took your favorite color of construction paper, she probably wanted you. When you see the dynamic between Paige Beckers and AZ Fudd, pull a pigtail here, give you a wedgie there, very, very elementary. But we all knew that it was more to that. We finally got answers on whether or not Paige Beckers and AZ Fudd was a real thing. And we got it on accident, I feel like. A UConn Huskies documentary is getting ready to drop, telling the story of the last couple of years of that story program. And during that snippet, we heard this information.
2: She's sweet. She's genuine. She has a huge caring heart. We had kind of felt like a spark a little bit different than what would just be considered a normal friendship.
3: Paige and I are a couple, and everyone close to us that was important knew, but it was kind of one of those things. It's private, not a secret, but it's private.
1: First and foremost, the fact that, the fact that they have kept it together so well, check your DM. The fact that they have kept this together so well, I think says a lot about their level of professionalism. I think it says a lot about their work ethic, so on and so forth. Like, they just get it. And I don't expect it to have any sort of bearing on them on the floor or off the floor, for that matter. Now, it may happen off the floor. It may have an issue off the floor, but I ain't got nothing to do with that. The overall big picture conversation that I want to have, because I think this is fascinating, at 310-840-4910, I believe that the W should be leaning into things like this, right? I think relationships are good for the W. I think any inside information that we get about our favorite athletes in the W is good for business. People want to know more about these women. It's the same thing in the NFL, same thing in the NBA. We want to know more about the person. That's why Hard Knocks goes so crazy. We want to know how the sausage is made. And I think for the WNBA, not only should you be embracing relationships, you should be leaning into it. This should lead them to create like a reality TV show for the W. You want to improve and increase your popularity and increase the give a damn level? Give people more reasons to care. 310-840-4910 is the number. Do you think WNBA players dating, do you think that's good for the sport, bad for the sport, or does it ultimately not matter? Let's go to, locked and loaded on the phone. So if you're getting the busy signal, keep trying this. D'Angelo is in Dallas. I want to go to Texas first because I think y'all are a little closer to the situation than the rest of the country. What do you make of this, D'Angelo? What's up, man?
0: Oh, man. How y'all doing, by the way, man? First
1: doing
0: off,
1: good.
0: Yeah, Dallas. I mean, I don't want to appear biased to that. You know, that is my squad, too. So the Wings is my squad. So I can't, yeah. I don't see no bad in that, first and foremost. But outside of everything else, I feel like it's good for the league because at the end of the day, it's all entertainment anyway. You know, why not? Dating in the NBA is good for especially business because sports have always been about more what happens between the lines, like people being invested in the personality, friendships, rivalries, relationships, and storylines. That's more, I feel like that's what it should be about. You know? So, I mean, WNBA got a unique advantage, I can say, because women dating and having relationships ain't really, it ain't generally viewed as controversial or taboo. You know, it's not right. frowned upon like, to say, other sports. So, since it's women, you know, they kind of got an advantage. That means, you know, those relationships can naturally become part of the entertainment and without carrying the same stigma they might in other spaces. So, I mean, and let's be honest, you know, drama drives attention anyway. You know, fans, we emotionally invested in, you know, players who dating. People try not to, a lot of people don't admit it, but everybody likes drama. Everybody, even if they don't admit it, everybody likes drama.
1: And that's
0: drama.
1: The thing, and I'm glad you're able to keep it 8 more than 92, brother. Everybody wants drama. Everybody wants, you know, a little bit of extracurricular activity, man. Like, this is what makes pro sports great, bro. And I appreciate the call. This is why we love pro sports, man. And if you're feeling any other way towards it, then I don't think you're being honest. 310-840-4910 is the number. Another caller, I'm blanking on his name. Another caller brought this up and compared it to the NFL and was like, well, if this happened in the NFL, no one would care. You damn right they care. You damn right they care. Think about the attention nationally is it Carl Nassib and Jason Collins in the NBA and then Michael Sam in the NFL. Like, think about how much coverage those brave athletes coming out got because people care about this stuff. We want to know about the person as much as we want to know about the athlete. 310-840-4910. I want to add a layer on to this conversation because I'm curious to know what you all think about it. Do you see the WNBA at some point leaning into a reality series? And I'm not trying to be funny when I say this. 310-840-4910. I keep bringing up Baddies East on the Zeus Network because it's a program that I unfortunately have some familiarity with. Love Island is another one of those stupid reality shows, right? Imagine if, like, there was a W version of that. You don't think WNBA fans would want to watch? You don't think regular consumers would want to watch? People that aren't WNBA fans. That's what I'm saying. I think they've got a great opportunity to grow the league. They do, to grow the sport. And look, growth ain't linear. First and foremost, right? Growth ain't linear, and the way that they attempt to grow doesn't have to be traditional either. It's 2026, man. Lean into social media. Lean into the popularity and the social media presence that your star athletes of this league earned and have. 310-840-4910 is the number. Paisy. Paige Becker's AZ FUD via a UConn doc officially announcing, yeah, we are a thing. We've been dating. Do you think WNBA players dating is good for the sport, bad for the sport, or does it ultimately not matter? I believe it's great for the sport, and it helps business. It's going to drive storylines, and it gives the W another opportunity to create another television product outside of the game. 310-840-4910. Brian is in Georgia. What's going on, B?
4: What's up, man?
1: What's going on, buddy?
4: Hey, what's going on?
1: What's up?
4: Oh, nothing much. It sounds to me that as far as this Paisy, whatever, it sounds to me that, you know, you think it's kind of good. You know what I'm saying? But when I'm asking,
1: I think it's great. I think it's great for the
4: league. Okay, so what if LeBron went to 76ers because he was in love with one of the players? And hold on, and let's say that him and AD had a relationship, but that he kept it secret because they didn't never let it out. And then they're playing each other, and AD does a hard foul on LeBron's new lover, and they get into a big cat fight. Well, that's what there would be, I guess. But if it's good for the WNBA, would it be good for the NBA?
1: I mean, I'm going to earn it tonight. Yep.
4: Yeah.
1: Every little bit today pay me every twice a month. I'm going to earn it tonight because y'all are going to try to get me canceled. Y'all know damn well. First and foremost, yes, it would draw interest. Let's just call a spade. It would. But secondly, like, you know that's not happening, bro. So why even bring that scenario up? Why bring up something that is a total, I don't even want to call it a pipe dream because that sounds nuts. But like, why bring up something that's a total pipe dream? Pause. 310-840-4910 is the number here on Westwood One Sports Night. In the WNBA, a league that's doing everything they can to advance and grow, their commissioner, Kathy Engelbert, say what you want about how she, quote, protects the players. She's making money for the sport. They finally have a big-time TV deal. They were able to profit for the first time in history. The W is thriving. The W still, though, I believe, can do some things to improve their popularity and give themselves a chance to really be different than every other professional sports league. They should be leaning into every bit of drama, controversy, storylines that they have. Because guess what, ladies and gentlemen? That's what moves the needle. Storylines. No matter what sport you're watching, NBA, NFL, MLB, NHL, etc. It's about storylines. We care about the players, yes. We care even more about the players' personal lives. 310-840-4910 is the number. Do you think WNBA players dating ultimately is good for the sport, bad for the sport, or do you think it has no real impact? Ruben is in Texas. What's going on, Ruben?
5: Hey, man. I just wanted to kind of chime in on all this.
1: Yeah, sure.
5: I'll tell you what, the best part about this is my wife is not real big into sports, but she came to me about seeing this on social media.
1: Really? Okay.
5: Now she's wanting to watch it.
1: That's what I'm saying. Like, that's the whole point, bro. That's the point.
5: Yes. Everybody's missing the point. She complains all the time around this season for fantasy, this and that. And now she's over here. Well, I can get into that. And then talking about, like you said, Love Island. Man, if they did something like that, oh, my God.
1: People would go crazy. Can you imagine how many
5: women? And on another thing, when you were talking about, okay, how what would be the conflict of interest if one of them plays on another team and this and that, who you go after? Dude, we see that in baseball. We see benches clear, stuff like that. Dude, can you imagine that in the WNBA having a situation like that where your girl gets beat up over there, she's playing on your team, and then all of a sudden you go get, you know, you go start throwing bows and everything.
1: Drama, man. I don't know how it would go, but I'm here for it. And it's not because I'm messy or misogynistic or anything like that. I am a sucker for storylines and drama in sports. The way that every fan out there across the country is, brother. I appreciate the call, man. 310-840-4910. Go ahead, Denton.
6: So I think, we talk about like some of the negative stuff, if you will, like the fighting and such. What about the hilarious stuff? I mean, how great would it be if, let's just say, we'll use Paisley as a hypothetical, right? Let's just say they got to move on from one of them. AZ Fudd is now on another team in this scenario. How great is it going to be on social media? How hilarious is it going to be when you call an ISO on your girlfriend?
1: See what I'm saying?
6: Hey, she can't guard me. Everybody get out of the way. Four corners. I am taking her one-on-one. Because I've been wanting to see that for, like, the most exciting part about LeBron James now not being on the Lakers with Bronny being on the Lakers is the moment he calls an ISO on his son. Because his son ain't guarding him.
1: Literally.
6: I need something like that in the W.
1: So we want, and look, that's how you get it back to sports in the actual game itself as well, man. 310-840-4910. Like, imagine what you could do during All-Star Weekend. The couples tournament. A two-on-two-on-two-on-two-on-two tournament. Like, there's, the possibilities are endless for the W. I think about what they had to do to secure the latest TV rights deal that they got. Man, if I'm NBC, if I'm Universal, you gotta take a risk. Maybe it should be a network that's like flailing, that needs a little bit of a shot in the arm. Some network out there, maybe the USA Network. I just kind of came for USA. My bad, USA Network. I don't know about how good you're doing right now, but you pick up what I'm putting down. Put it on Spike TV. Does Spike TV even exist anymore? I don't have cables. Like, I don't know if Spike TV is a thing. But it went from TNN to Spike TV. The only reason I know about it is because of my affinity for Monday Night Raw. But like, yeah, man. I don't know if it's Netflix that does the series. I don't know what television network ultimately gets the rights to it. We need the WNBA unfiltered, as I'm calling it. And look, maybe you put it all on one network where it's the NBA unfiltered. That's where you get to follow your favorite player mic'd up and you get to hear everything that they said and all that and so on and so forth. I'm a huge fan of that. Me and my brother talk about that all the time as well. You know, he pushes back and says, well, Linnell, they would never do that because it'd be detrimental to the brand of the players. Some of the slurs that are uttered while you're playing a game are probably raunchy and can get you canceled. So maybe, just maybe, that's why the NBA hasn't leaned into that. But like, yo, if we're just looking for, you know, raw, unfiltered basketball content, and we're just trying to get some more insight and learn more about the players, man, Netflix, dude, you know what to do. Amazon Prime, you know what to do. Somebody, go get the rights to this thing. And I guess before the rights can be given away, the concept's got to be put into action. This is my call to action. We need a WNBA reality show.
6: Yeah, just, I would like to, I don't want to put words in your mouth, but just to clarify.
1: Yeah.
6: It's a reality show. You know, like, yes. It doesn't just have to be, we're not like manufacturing the couples.
1: No.
6: The NFL does Hard Knocks.
1: Right.
6: Why is there not some WNBA version? Like the NBA used to do the association. I don't know if they still do.
1: Yeah, I remember that.
6: NBA TV, right? Give us something like that just so we can get to understand the players a little bit more.
1: That's what it's all about, man. Learning about the player, it makes you more interested. And ultimately, I think it would increase the popularity of the sport. Polarizing conversation that we're having on the phones at 310-840-4910. Paisy, officially a thing. AZ Fudd, Paige Beckers, announcing to the world via a UConn documentary that, yes, we are a couple. Our relationships in the WNBA, good for the sport, bad for the sport? Or do you ultimately think it doesn't matter? Phone lines are loaded. If you're getting the busy signal, continue to try us. We'll take your calls next. 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
2: 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If you're wondering why I'm burping so hard coming back from break, take a look at this bad boy. We have definitely discontinued Meal Monday, but snack wraps, my go-to thing if I'm going to go to McDonald's. And there's only one way that you order a snack wrap. I've been ordering a snack wrap the same way since I was 9, 10 years old, man. I told you all the story before. I did not play on the same Little League team as Trayvon Diggs when I was younger because my aunt and uncle made me go to Myrtle Beach. And when I came back, they didn't have a helmet for me. Basically, I wasn't good enough. And then they decided, you know what? We get you a helmet, but you probably wouldn't be able to play. So I decided to lose 26 pounds in 3 weeks and play on the team below. And guess who was my ball boy? I was destined to be around greatness. My ball boy on that team, Chop Robinson, NFL defensive end for the Miami Dolphins, DMV legend. Each and every way in. First of all, I starve myself during the week. I'm trading, you know, my Cheerios with nothing on them that my aunt would pack me. I'm trading that for a box of cereal from somebody in the line. My one boy, Derek, just absolutely loved my aunt's, like, grilled snack wrap that she would make. And I would trade my grilled snack wrap for real food off the lunch line. And this is why I was having to take laxatives the nights before games, because I was hurting on the scales, right? After torturing myself all week, after we weighed in the morning, and we had about 30, 35 minutes before the game started, I get one of these bad boys. Crispy ranch snack wrap. They've come back a little bit different. I order it different now. If you order chicken nuggets from McDonald's, McChickens, any sort of chicken product from McDonald's, if you're not getting it well done, first and foremost, what the hell are you doing? Yes, you can get your food cooked well done at McDonald's. Ba-da-ba-ba-ba. They're making it, and I'm loving it. Crispy ranch snack wrap. Special request is well done. And then you got to get extra lettuce. Even in today's day and age of outbreaks and all the other mumbo jumbo, I'm still going extra lettuce. McDonald's, you better be sponsoring us by the time football season starts. 310-840-4910 is the number. I do want to get into the massive blunder in college football. A judge in Louisiana basically giving a big middle finger to the rules of the NCAA. We'll give you the details on that as we ease our way into the 2 a.m. hour on the East Coast. Right now, though, this is what we're chewing on. WNBA star for the Dallas Wings, A.Z. Fudd, out for the year. That's kind of like burying the lead almost. The lead is this. There's a UConn Huskies documentary that's going to come out that's been following the UConn women's basketball program led by Coach Gino. And during that documentary, we got an answer to, you know, one of the biggest question marks in all of I'm maybe gassing up a little bit when I say it like that. We got an answer, though, to a relationship that we've been speculating on for a long time. Is A.Z. Fudd and Paige Bueckers actually a thing? Take a listen.
3: She's sweet. She's genuine. She has a huge, caring heart. We got kind of felt like a spark a little bit different than what would just be considered a normal friendship.
4: Paige and I are a couple, and everyone close to us that was important knew, but it was kind of one of those things. It's just, it's private, not a secret, but it's private.
2: I think it's the best thing that's ever happened to the WNBA. That snippet being leaked, those two officially announcing that they're a thing, best thing that's ever happened to the W. From your vantage point, WNBA relationships, are they good for business, bad for business? Or do you think it's something that doesn't really move the needle? 310-840-4910 is the number. If you get the busy signal, keep trying us. We'll get to you coming up here in a second. Mark is in Chicago. What's going on, Mark?
5: Hey, good morning. First-time caller, and I'm sorry to say I'm recently insomniac, so I started to discover overnight radio again.
2: There we go. Appreciate you, man.
5: That being said, I'm calling about the WNBA. I hate all of it. I like the league, but for a league that needs to talk about sexuality, they can't even say the word lesbian without everybody freaking out in the room. In his day, would they have talked about it? Of course they wouldn't. It wouldn't be good for the league.
2: What are you talking about? You damn right they would have talked about it. What are you saying?
5: This is what I mean. Not the way you're suggesting. You're being facetious about all of this.
2: You think so? No, I'm not making a joke of the W.
5: You know, it's funny how you guys are still obsessed with white women. No matter what you say, that's what's going on here. You guys got to talk about white women like it matters. Hey,
2: get the hell. I mean, no way. What? Hold on, Oliver. I'm laughing because I know why it's not funny to that. 310-840-4910. I'm sorry, Dad. I forgot how much goes into. I'm just gonna take the next call. 310-840-4910. You should have seen Denton's face, Oliver. It's twice tonight that I have caught some crazy expressions from our boy, man. 310-840-4910. That was a lot in that last call. Don't be like the last jackass that called in. And that guy waited on hold for an hour to come on and do that. You jackass. Let's go to Ryan in California. What's up, Ryan?
6: Hey, how's it going, guys?
2: Doing good, man. Doing good. How you doing?
6: So, for me, I feel like it's a positive for the league, right? They just turned a profit for the first time. You keep riding this high, and you bring in this drama, which everyone loves. Everyone loves, whether it be women, whether it be men. Everybody loves drama.
2: Thank you for acknowledging that, by the way. It has nothing to do with the sex of the people. It's the fact that there's drama. We geek out for it, man.
6: Yeah. So the big thing is, I feel like if they ride this high and keep it going, it won't just be a one-time deal where they just turn profit for 1 year. Mm-hmm. You ride this going on, and you keep it going, and now you can make this league even bigger than what you guys think now.
2: Yep.
6: Because the big thing is to get people watching it. It's hard to get them interested into watching it. Women play amazing. They play great. You know, there's certain few that, you know, don't. We're not going to go into that because that's what we're talking about. Raw, these women, they put their hearts out on that court and they want to play and they want to get recognized for it. That's the big thing.
2: Right.
6: So for me, I feel like you ride this high, you keep it going, and you keep this drama involved in the league. You get more viewership. You get more women viewership too, because a lot of women, they love drama.
2: I know my girl
6: would love drama and she would love to be a part of this. You know, that's,
2: and look, can I ask you something, brother? You said you're in a relationship, man. How many times did your significant other beat you over the head with the remote and make you sit down and watch Love Island? How many times did it happen?
6: Oh, 100%. Even in different
2: This is languages. Your way. this is your way, man, to get your girl to do something you want to do, man. If they were to make a WNBA reality TV show and they put it on Peacock or Netflix or Prime, I'm telling you, people would be chomping at the bit.
6: It's going off. Yeah, it's going off. The big thing is, though, you pull viewership from – the big thing is men watch sports. What you want for the WNBA, you want women to watch sports too. Because you draw in a huge female population, you're not worried about no revenue. You're making profit. There's
2: right, and I think to your point, and I got to let you go because we've let you run for a little bit. I think most of the fans of the W are men, which is probably a total surprise to a lot of you all out there that think – no straight man cares about the WNBA. No, I guarantee you, like, the large chunk of their viewership and audience comes from men. But I think the W, like the last caller said, man, as we've been alluding to really all throughout the hour, there is a golden opportunity here with this. And the fact that it's coming on the heels of them profiting for the first time, like the last caller said, lean all the way into this. I'm telling you, a reality show, I've officially like staked my claim for what I think needs to happen. It's a reality show. That's the quick fix. When I say quick fix, that has this like negative, lazy connotation. That's the way that you keep the interest. And the last caller says something, right? And I've been beating this drum for a couple of years now. There is a pending work stoppage that's going to happen in Major League Baseball. They're going to have a lockout. If you're the W, this is the time. This is the time. While Major League Baseball is struggling and debating whether or not they want a salary cap or not, and they're going to have a judge ultimately get in on this situation, and it's going to be similar to college football, this is where the W could capitalize and steal, ladies and gentlemen, snatch the viewership, guys. They've got a massive opportunity for it. And I think it happens coming up during the spring and summer of 2027. 310-840-4910 is the number here on Westwood One Sports Night. As far as relationships in the WNBA go, are they good for business? Are they bad for business? Or does it not really matter in the grand scheme of things? Levi's in South Carolina wanting to check in. Levi, what's going on, man?
8: I'm good, man. How about you?
2: I'm good. Appreciate you chiming in with us, man.
8: Man, if I'm being honest, I got to agree with Mark. I think this is like the biggest piece of bull crap I've ever seen in my life. Obviously, this is planned. Like, if we have lesbians in the WNBA.
2: What do you mean it's planned, brother? Before you all come in speaking ignorantly, I hope that you would have your stuff lined up. What do you mean this is planned? Can I ask you that question?
8: Like, you would just out of nowhere be like, oh, I'm going to go have a relationship with this basketball player because I like her. Like, that's the stupidest thing in the world. Obviously,
2: what?
8: The WNBA is quite crazy.
2: This Free for All Friday ain't got nothing on this, man. This is crazy. What? So you're saying the relationship's not organic, pal? You realize they've been keeping it under wraps for like 4 years?
8: Yep, they're definitely getting paid under the table.
2: They're getting paid under the table. By who? Who's paying them, by the way? Can you answer that?
8: The commissioner.
2: Were you going to say the commissioner before you realized you sounded like a moron?
8: Yep.
2: I appreciate the call. 310-840. Good God almighty.
10: Hold on. What? The WNBA commissioner, who doesn't really pay the WNBA players a great salary, has all of this money to pay them under the table about a fake relationship?
2: Yeah.
10: If you want to say UConn's paying them because they're releasing a documentary where they reveal the relationship, maybe there's something. But the WNBA commissioner is paying them? We don't even know if they're together at the moment.
2: Yeah, I'm about to say, we don't even know if this relationship still stands, which is what makes the conversation even more fascinating, because it's not just specifically about Paisley. It's about relationships, period, in the sport.
10: Also, was he knocking them for taking money under the table, but then also knocking them for liking each other?
2: Saying they don't really like each other. It's the biggest load of BS ever.
10: Well, he said they like each other, but they're faking it. Like, bro, pick a side.
2: Pick a side and stay there. 310-840-4910. This is the beautiful part. When y'all wait on hold and y'all hear the rest of the ridiculous-ass callers, what do y'all think? Uh-oh, I know who got an opinion. Always got a strong one. Sean, out in Atlanta. Sean, what's going on, brother?
11: Hey, thanks for taking my call.
2: Yes, sir, man.
11: I agree with you that it definitely brings more eyes. Number one, it's going to bring them even more fans from the LGBTQ plus community. Mm-hmm. Number two, I was born in 89, so I was raised up on shows like Jerry Springer, Maury,
2: yeah,
11: all of that.
2: What it is, brother. Come on, man.
11: Yeah, thing that people love as much as love is they love toxicity and they love to see a good mess.
2: Yeah.
11: So it's going to bring a lot of fans if they do end up cheating on each other or somebody gets pregnant by a man or whatever. People are going to tune in for that.
2: Yeah.
11: Like, yeah, you will have your small percentage that they just want to focus on sports like the X's and O's, and they'll be turned off, but there'll be way more people turned on. Mm-hmm. Then there will be turned off. The only real issue, and I'll just say this for the sake of conversation, is I thought about when the Bucks had what's Giannis's brother, Thanasis?
2: Thanasis.
11: Like,
2: yep.
11: When they had him on the team simply to keep Giannis happy, even though Thanasis really wasn't that good.
2: Right.
11: Yeah, you might have a situation where a team has a star player and she's dating somebody who's like on the bubble of getting cut, and they're like, oh, we got to keep her, just keep the star player happy.
2: Yeah.
11: It's like, well, a roster spot could be going to somebody who actually contributes on the court. That would be like the only real negative I could think of.
2: It's like, what if you keep in mind, what if you keep in, you know, a girl on the team to appease another girl? Well, a similar situation was happening in Denver with the Nuggets. Nikola Jokic was pissed when they traded Dario Saric away. That was his drinking buddy. They traded him away. So, like, that happens in the NBA, too. I appreciate the call. One of the last callers said something before he cussed himself off the air. Said something that was interesting to me. And maybe he didn't say it, and I'm giving him credit for no reason. Here's the one, because I'm obviously pro relationships in the W. I'm pro leaning into the drama and the storylines. You know one potential drawback to leaning into the toxicity and all of that? They want this sport to continue to grow, right? And they want their fans to be fans, not just now during the golden age, but for years to come as they become a perennial powerhouse in terms of being a sports league, right? As far as the kids go, there are a lot of kids that root for the W. A lot of kids that follow the W. The W is a league literally has summer camp days where they have like 11 a.m. tip-offs so they can host local summer camps. So that's the only drawback I could see to going full-blown balls to the wall in terms of the raunchiness when it comes to it. I guess we'll shift the question to this as we begin to move on here. I got a massive, massive story to get to out of the world of college football coming up here momentarily, but I do want to begin to shift the convo forward this way. What are the potential negatives of leaning into relationships in the WNBA? I guess I'll phrase that better, right? Obviously, I'm pro-relationship. I'm pro the drama. I'm pro all the BS and the madness. Is it worth the risk for the W to lean into that? Because you run the risk of alienating a lot of fans, a lot of parents of smaller children who are looking for something positive from the WNBA. 310-840-4910 is the number. More of your calls next.
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13: And the dudes that chose to jump ship, like, who the hell are you, Rory McIlroy? Who are you? One that's pocket watching of epic proportions. Here's the reality of it, right? Rory McIlroy, since the inception of LIV, has been bitching and moaning about guys leaving the PGA Tour, going to play for LIV. The reality is the purses that they're giving out on the LIV Golf Tour, I mean, PGA ain't got nothing on that. The other thing is this. One of the big differences between the PGA Tour and LIV, for LIV, everybody wins. Everybody's walking away with a piece of the purse. And if you happen to miss the cut, oh, so be it. So be it. I don't think the PGA was ever prepared for a rivaling golf league. And it may look like LIV Golf is down and out and is never going to come back from this. I don't think we've heard the last from LIV Golf, is how I would put it.
14: I hope we are curb-stomping LIV Golf. I mean, participation-ass trophy league of a golf tournament, they are awful. And all them dudes left because they just wanted all this money because they couldn't cut it. Because they saw Scottie Scheffler, and they're like, well, I can't beat him. I'm never going to knock him.
13: I ain't mad at that mentality. I'm not mad at the mentality, though, Dan.
14: Where's the competition? Because then they left, and then they bitched and cried about how they weren't allowed to do certain PGA events. I'm like, well, you knew the rules here.
13: It's all about the dollar. Cream. Cash rules everything around me. We heard from Rory McIlroy on guys returning to the tour. He says, Scottie Scheffler, a little bit of a differing opinion on guys returning to the PGA Tour.
15: I think if it was any concerns that I had, I'll probably just go directly with those. But I like the direction that the tour's headed. I get the best players competing against each other more often, as I think what everybody wants for us as players. That's what we want. I assume you guys in the media, that's what you would want to see. I

0: I assume that's what the fans want as well, and I think that's the direction that we're heading, and making things a bit simpler in terms of who's going to be at what tournament at what time. And golf has always been a difficult game to rank when you're not playing head-to-head, and so getting the best players playing head-to-head more often than not in a proper golf tournament, I think, is the best way to do things.
1: I don't think we've heard the last from LIV Golf. Denton Day hopes we have. I wonder how you all feel about it. 310-840-4910 is the number. Final hour of power coming up on the other side. A lot more to get into. We'll spin around the National Football League, give you some big news out of the world of college football, and a big NBA trade happened as well.
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13: 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It appears by its own numbers, the U.S. government seems insolvent. 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

0: One Sports Night. Youngest of Charles and Willingham getting you up to 3 a.m. Eastern Time. So much more to get to as we mosey our way through this final hour of the show. A lot of calls and conversation on the WNBA. I appreciate you all chiming in on that. I do want to get into or continue to talk about what we were talking about before we took the last time out. Things are getting a little unchy when it comes to the PGA Tour and their willingness to allow live golfers back on tour. I believe that they should allow the golfers back on tour and that it should be no big deal. One guy that kind of got screwed, Brooks Koepka, had to donate $5 million to charity to get back on the tour. Now, what's $5 million to Brooks Koepka? Probably nothing. Small thing to a giant when your pockets are as large as Brooks Koepka. But, like, here's the reality. And it's similar to the NCAA. The PGA Tour is flying by the seat of their pants. They had no precedent. They had no set of rules, right, in the event that a golfer leaves the tour to go to another promotion and wants to come back. Why do they have no precedent? Well, the reality is the PGA was never prepared for another league to challenge them. And they got lucky, if we're being honest. I think they got lucky, and maybe lucky is the wrong word to use. The TGL, right? It's the indoor golf league that Tiger Woods does. They aired on ESPN. I think the biggest issue in why LIV Golf ultimately failed here, and it's failed, new investors are about to come in. They're going to try to relaunch coming up in 2027. But the initial launch of LIV, there was a tension on it at first, and then they died a kind of a slow death towards the end of this thing. Now, the biggest issue that I think plagued LIV is the fact that, one, when you think about the five tournaments getting played out in Saudi Arabia, the time difference, first and foremost, is massive. So you're going to lose or not have an audience for that particular reason. And then their lack of a TV deal, their lack of a media rights deal is ultimately what was their undoing. And I believe that the PGA Tour basically told every other sports network, hey, it's either us or them. If you even get in bed with them, if you choose to take their money, finito. We want no part of what you got going on. Because I, for the life of me, don't understand. And I was talking to my uncle about this earlier, and he's telling me, yeah, they have this app that you can watch. You can go back and watch the first ever LIV Golf tournament on this app. They've got exclusive interviews and so on and so forth, right? The app is the number one way that people can consume LIV. Imagine if they were on something like Netflix or Prime or YouTube or Hulu. I think the lack of accessibility for LIV was a big reason why things ultimately came undone at the seams. Big problem. But I think Rory McIlroy, and we let you hear from Rory earlier, Rory, since the inception of LIV, has been gung-ho on, hey, if you leave the PGA Tour, we don't want you back. And he went as far as to say earlier, hey, if you left the PGA Tour, we don't want you back unless you can provide, you know what I'm saying, some sort of value to what we have here at the PGA Tour. I believe Rory McIlroy has totally missed the boat in terms of why folks went to play LIV Golf, Rory. Same reason why back in the mid-2000s, wrestlers left the WWE to go to TNA. The bag was just a little bit bigger. And I think that's the reality when it comes to LIV Golf and why folks were leaving in the first place. So for Rory to be so passionate and be so ticked off with folks that left, it almost comes across as like tone deaf. As a matter of fact, it does. They're not you, Rory. Rory's got a big six-figure deal with Nike. Got a big six-figure deal with Gatorade. these dudes that left, they don't got no sponsors. They left because they want a piece of the pie. No matter how good they are, I don't get it. I don't get anyone that's angry at the golfers. If you don't believe in the validity of the league and the tour, if you thought at the time that it wasn't going to last, that's fine. But not understanding why dudes would jump ship? Come on, man. But where I think the PGA Tour screwed up, so, and I'm trying to pull the article back up here. I read you what Brooks Koepka had to do to get back onto the tour, donating $5 million to a charity, right? I'm going to scroll down so I can get the exact name right of the golfer because I don't want to butcher the guy's name. Patrick Reed is eligible to return to the PGA Tour on August 25th after he was forced to serve a one-year suspension from the date of his last LIV golf event. You know why Patrick Reed got treated like that? Because Patrick Reed don't swing a big stick. Patrick Reed doesn't have the clout and cachet that Brooks Koepka has. He doesn't. Koepka returned to the tour in January under the guidelines of a new program, which he agreed, and this is ridiculous, that the PGA Tour asked this of Brooks Koepka. He agreed to forfeit any player equity shares for the next 5 years, guys. You know how crazy that is? That's not it. He also won't be eligible for the $100 million FedEx Cup bonus program in 2026. And then this last piece, at the tour's request, as I told you, Brooks Koepka has to make a $5 million donation to charity. There's no set of rules. There's no standards from the PGA Tour, similarly to the NCAA. They're just flying by the seat of their pants. Brooks Koepka had to pay $5 million to get back on the tour. Patrick Reed suspended for a whole damn year in order to get back on the tour. They're flying by the seat of their pants, and that's the piece that I have a problem with. Saudi announced on April 30th their public investment fund. They announced on April the 30th that they would no longer finance LIV Golf. Check these numbers out, guys. After spending close to $6 billion since its inception back in June of 2022. Do some quick math here. June of 2022 was 4 years ago, right?
1: Correct. 4 years ago.
0: 4 years ago. They spent $6 billion. Now, I don't even know. I'm trying to type 6 billion on my calculator. I see 6 million. That's 60 million. That's 600 million. That's 6 billion. 6 billion divided by 4. They spent, oh my God, this number is almost like, I almost can't even read it. They spent 1 billion. This should be a segment on the show. How big a number is Kalinell read? If I'm reading this properly, this is $1,500,000,000.
1: Yeah, $1.5 billion. Yeah.
0: Oh my God! What? How did I say it? $1,500,000,000 310-840-4910. I can't even use the excuse of being late because I'm just bad at math. That might have to be something. A drop on the show. $1,500,000,000. No way. I had a question that I wanted to ask you all on the phones with this, if you all are willing to tag in on this. Should the PGA allow LIV golfers back on the tour free of punishment? And is it fair that Brooks Koepka had to donate $5 million to charity to get back on the tour while the guy... And I'm blanking on his name already. Jeez. While Patrick Reed had to serve a one-year suspension. 310-840-4910 is the number. A couple of you all hanging out on the phones. You'll chime in on this because you're here. Myron's in Dallas. What's going on, Myron? What do you think, man?
2: All right, young and in charge, man. You lit it up tonight with that WNBA. And let me first say, when you first announced it, I was kind of on the negative side of that. As far as should that be going on, but after listening to you and some of your callers, I got convinced that it's good for the WNBA. It's going to bring more attention to it. Obviously, any future attention to them increases the revenue for the players.
0: Right.
2: But I do want to caution you on this as far mm-hmm. as the backlash, especially when it involves your boy, Crush LeBron, okay? I'm sure you remember Dante West or
0: the young man that played with Cleveland.
2: Played with the Cleveland Cavaliers and was supposedly dating LeBron's mother.
0: Yeah.
2: Right? And that situation and how that panned out. So I just want to kind of remind you that it's kind of like a flip of a coin. Could it be good? Yes. Could it go sour? Yes. So those are one of the things that I think you should consider, especially when you're looking at that everyone is basically human, right?
0: For sure.
2: So I'll sit back here.
0: Myron, real quick, Myron, on the way out, I don't know how passionate you are about the PGA Tour Live Golf. I don't know if you heard the conversation we were having before we tagged you in.
2: Yes, I did.
0: Think it's fair that Brooks Koepka had to donate $5 million to get back on tour? The other brother got suspended for a year. And then should the PGA just be allowing these guys back free of punishment, or do you think it should come with a consequence?
2: Well, no, it shouldn't come with a consequence because everyone has the right to make a living, right? And there was no rules in place stating
0: Correct.
2: That you can't leave or anything of that nature. And, of course, you know, they're being biased towards the individual golfers. If one is, you know, like you just mentioned, is well-known, okay,
0: right.
2: We'll give you a little slap on the wrist because that $5 million really means nothing when you look at the totality of his revenue. Versus someone who doesn't have that revenue and punishing them to not be able to earn revenue for a year. Yeah, so I think that's, you know, but that's unfortunately America.
0: Yeah, way to call it right on the head. I appreciate you, Myron. 310-840-4910.
1: So real quick, it is mm-hmm. worth mentioning.
0: Yeah.
1: You know, I don't necessarily have the rule book on the top of the noggin in 2022 when this first became a thing.
0: Mm-hmm.
1: But the PGA was pretty clear. It said, hey, if you leave, you can come back, but there are going to be consequences in coming back. Now, they never ironed out exactly what the consequences were. So what you're talking about, I'm like, hey, it's one thing for one guy. It's a completely different thing for another guy.
0: Yeah.
1: That's weird. That's where you're kind of getting out of pocket. But they were pretty upfront. They said, hey, if you want to go with the blood money and you want to go over there, fine, but it's not going to work because I think the biggest issue is one thing.
0: Mm-hmm.
1: If there's no winner, why are you watching?
0: In like, terms of like the purse,
1: the PGA because you want to, like, I want to see Tiger coming up on the 15th. You know what I mean?
0: Right.
1: Wearing red on Sunday, the Masters, they never established whatever the big event was. And then on top of that, it just never – they did this, like, team thing. I don't care about teams in golf. I want 1v1. You know what I mean? Like, I want to see you versus me, who's going to win it. And it felt like they never really gave us the thrill of this is how we're going to decide a real winner.
0: One thing that my uncle went to a LIV golf tournament, and he was saying the thing that he loved, right, is the shotgun start that they have. And a shotgun start, meaning everybody's teeing off at the same time. And I can understand that, right? If you had to get there at 7 a.m. on the PGA Tour and your favorite golfer may not tee off till noon. Now you're just sitting around for nothing, right? So I think that's something small that I know my uncle was damn sure a big fan of. And I was asking him today as we were having a conversation, like, what are some things that you think the PGA Tour will ultimately adopt from LIV to make their game better?
1: I think I love a shotgun start if, like, mm-hmm. we're playing. You know what I mean?
0: Okay.
1: But, like, from a television standpoint, it becomes really difficult to follow. And this is a side question that I just kind of mm-hmm. thought of as you mentioned it. I don't know that there's any bigger sickos than golf fans. And what I mean by that, where, like, if you're attending a golf fan, I'm there all day. Like, I don't want to leave. If I'm there from 7 a.m. to 8:30 p.m., it's a great day. If I'm there 7 a.m. to 10 p.m., it's a great day. Like, I want to be there for the entirety of it.
0: And I wonder how many people feel that way about it, man. Like, and I think most golf fans, if you're a golf fan, you're probably a sicko. There's certain sports where if you're really diehard into it, you're leaning all the way into it. 310-840-4910. I think the biggest issue in terms of, like, the optics from the PGA Tour side of this is very clear. To Denton's point, yes, there was some sort of punishment that was going to get levied out. But as a real golf association, you can't just fly by the seat of your pants. You have to have an established set of rules that applies to everybody across the board. And that, to me, is where the PGA in this situation clearly dropped the ball. 310-840-4910 is the number. Should the PGA Tour allow LIV golfers back onto the tour? And is it fair, the stipulations that the PGA Tour has placed on some of the returning golfers? 310-840-4910 is the number. Brandon is in Pittsburgh. Want to chime in. What's going on, Brandon?
3: Not much, man. I just wanted to kind of touch real quick on, you know, the perspective of, I think, Rory, and then real quick what this totally don't understand with the PGA Tour thing. But, you know, with Rory, he's pretty much the UK's Tiger Woods. He's been on TV since he was a kid with golf. I think he's just a little bit more entwined to that kind of culture and community than maybe Scotty is. I think Scotty's just more of a laid-back character. But, you know, Rory has been invested in a PGA Tour since he was very young. And, you know, it's kind of funny, though, that he acts this way sometimes, because between him, Tiger Woods, and Scotty, they're within a few million of each other on the career money list.
0: Yeah.
3: And then the next person is 40 million less. They're, you know, all three of those guys are worth probably at least $1 billion. On LIV, great idea. I love what they did. They probably would have had the money to make that successful. Where they screwed up is changing the format. Nobody wants to see golf, the format, changed. Everybody loves how it is. So I think that's where they messed up. The one thing I don't understand with the PGA Tour is, and maybe people don't know this, there's dozens of tours in the U.S. considered lesser than the PGA Tour. And then you also have other overseas tours, the DP World Tour, you know, the Asian Tour. Why, if any of those guys decided to go to one of those tours, I don't see the PGA reacting the way that they would to how they did it with LIV. Because essentially, you're just relinquishing your PGA Tour card, your invitation. And I just, like, you know, who's to say the DP World Tour doesn't get a bunch of money and says, hey, come over here, guys. Is the PGA Tour still going to act that way?
0: Real quick before we let you run, do you think, and LIV is set to return in 2027, they're only going to put 10 events, though, 5 in the U.S., 5 international. Do you think LIV is going to come back and make a dent in the world of golf, or do you think they've kind of missed their opportunity here?
3: I think if they stay with the same format, it'll fail again. I think they just have to go to a normal format, be an actual competitor to the formatted PGA Tour, and just make it better. You can still have the fun stuff. Let guys wear shorts. But, like, let's get rid of this team crap in the three-day event.
0: Yeah, I got you. Appreciate you as always, man. 310-840-4910. Denton, did you hire this guy to call him? He sounds everything that you said.
1: I mean, great call, honestly. I mean, I can't disagree with him at all. So this does, you made a wrestling comparison earlier, right? And this does feel very similar in the world of that to when, like, TNA had a six-sided ring. There was no real rhyme or reason for it. It was just different. And that's kind of what the shotgun start, the team element. You're playing 54 holes on a weekend instead of 72 holes on a weekend. It felt like there was so much of LIV that just wanted to be different for the sake of being different.
0: Yeah.
1: And, you know, in a short term, I think that works because you want to check it out. Like, I mean, if you've never watched golf before and you hear the idea of a shotgun start, it's probably cool.
0: Right.
1: But after a couple of weeks, the gimmick of it is not that appealing. And you actually, if you are a fan of golf, you just want to see good golf. And it felt like they didn't really incentivize that. Like, some of the best players in the world are on LIV. John Rahm is on LIV. And he, at the time he left, he was like the best player in the world, or he was competing with Scotty for the best player in the world. It was really before Scotty became like this super crazy dominant force. We knew he was getting there. But, and then he leaves he's kind of an afterthought. Like, you see him in big tournaments, you're like, yay, John Rahm.
0: Yeah.
1: And then he goes away for, you know, 3 months, and you're like, I don't know what happened to him.
0: Yeah. I think the thought of John Rahm and the other prominent figures that bolted for the LIV Golf Tour, they thought their star power was going to be enough to elevate the league. And for a period of time, it was. What I don't get, Denton, and this is where I probably am in the minority with this, who the hell is the PGA to tell you, hey, if you leave and go play on another tour, you got to abide by these set of circumstances to come play for us? Damn it, if you play in the XFL or the USFL, ain't no special requirement to go get in the NBA or the NFL. You just go.
1: But you know why that is.
0: Because the NFL is the better league.
1: Because the NFL is the best. Like, you want to go play in the UFL? Okay. That's not our competitor. You play in a different season than we do. You're still on the same television rights, but like, hey man, what are the UFL ratings?
0: I mean, come on.
1: We had Jane text us in Tucson.
0: Oh my god, okay, yeah. What did Jane have to say?
1: And she kind of brought up a really interesting point of like, if you leave a job, do you just expect your same job to be there if you come back? Now, this isn't like a corporate job, so it is like slightly different, but yeah, to an extent, there are similarities there. If you were to leave a contract in the NBA and you just come back, I don't know if that contract's still going to be there for you. Eventually, they're going to move on.
0: Huh. As a matter of fact, I know it won't be there for you. That's a hell of a point. It's just so hard because I try my damnedest not to like compare pro sports to like real jobs. You know what I'm saying? But like, I don't know. Part of me, and Denton, before you had brought it up, I didn't know. But part of me, like, is kind of giving the stank face to the PGA, saying, why are you going to make these brothers go through some, jump through hoops to get back on tour? Because you can.
1: It was such a fascinating time when that all happened, mm-hmm. all the way back. And because you kind of heard rumblings, I think, in like late 2021 and then into 2022. You can guess. There were three names that were pretty staunchly in favor of the PGA. Not hard to guess. One of them just completely dunked on everybody. Rory, Tiger, and Scotty.
0: Yeah.
1: But Scotty wasn't the Scotty that he is now. Again, like, you kind of saw him on the come up to that, but he wasn't there now. And for a little bit, John Rahm stayed, and then the bag got huge. I think they gave him like $600 million or something like that.
0: It was $600 million. My uncle was telling me earlier. And I couldn't believe the number when he said it then. I said, huh?
1: It's like, so you talk about, you know, $6 billion over 4 years. Well, like, a pretty large chunk of that went to one dude, right? Like, in the grand scheme of things, it's not a massive chunk of $6 billion, but $600 million to one dude. And at the same time, they were offering Tiger $8 million. Like, they wanted Tiger, and this is, like, Tiger's, look, man, 2022 Tiger was more active than 2026 Tiger, but it's not like it was 05 Tiger, you know what I mean? And they were giving him they offered him $800 million, and he looked at them dead in the face and was like, no.
0: They should have offered him $1.5 billion. Maybe he would have signed it. So we were talking about Tiger earlier, because he made the TGL. I think the reason he didn't leave for LIV is because he knew he had his own league up his sleeves. I think that's the only reason Tiger didn't leave for LIV.
1: And he got the deal, but he also was playing it in the offseason. So it's for guys who, if you're not on, you know, if you need something to do when you're not on the tour, let's play in California, because it's usually in California.
0: Yeah.
1: It's going to be on ESPN. Van Pelt is going to be one of the main voices of it. I don't know if Scott's on it every event, but he's one of the main voices of it. So you're going to get a lot of really good attention, and it's a way for you to stay sharp in some capacity during the offseason.
0: Yeah. It is crazy stuff. I'm rooting for LIV to come back strong. I think anytime there is a competitor or a rival for a pro sports league, I'm all for it, baby. I am all for it. There's a clear lack of leadership and structure when it comes to the PGA Tour. You can say the same about the world of college football. A Louisiana judge setting things off earlier this afternoon. We'll give you the details on that next. This is Westwood One Sports Night.
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23: What's up, fellas? Mike Golick Jr. here. 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
0: You heard the big voice, guy. About a half hour left to go in the program as we get you up to 3 a.m. Eastern time here on Westwood One Sports Night. What a show it's been, man. The conversation surrounding LIV Golf, fascinating. And you know what? I care just a little bit more about pro golf after tonight's show. And I learned a new way to count. 1 billion, 5 million, a.k.a. 1.5 billion. When I said that was an honest attempt at me reading that number too, like I want that to be known. Like we're getting bit, but like we don't do it on purpose now.
2: Well, so it is worth pointing out that is technically the correct way to say that, as R. Willie said in the chat. Like that is the right way. We just shortcut it to 1.5 billion. Because 1.5 billion is such a like word salad.
0: It sounds ridiculous. Just call it what it is. It does. fun to say though, but it does sound a little bit ridiculous. I want to get into the story that rocked the world of college football here in a second. But before we do, are these calls still here, Mr. Popular? They're all still rocking out with us. Let's get to the phones while we got them. Tony is in Chicago, wanting to chime in on LIV versus the PGA Tour. What's up, Tony?
3: Hey, Linnell. Good morning, sir.
0: Good morning to you, man.
3: I think one of the biggest problems that LIV had is they gave away all this guaranteed money. And, you know, you talked about John Rahm earlier that occasionally you see the guy. Well, where's the incentive to keep your competitive drive if you've already been paid before the ball's on the tee? And I think that's what hurt the most, is it took away these guys' ability to want to strive to be better.
0: Were you somebody that watched this?
3: You know, I did. Absolutely.
0: Okay.
3: I watched the PGA Tour religiously, but
0: right.
3: I did want to check out the LIV aspect of things. And, you know, the only thing I'll give them is some of the courses they play on are so picturesque and like, just so beautiful.
0: Yeah.
3: So some of those courses overseas are amazing. But at the same time, you're not giving these guys any incentive to improve their game. Like a guy like John Rahm, if he's weekly on the PGA Tour, you could guarantee that guy's on the course 4 or 5 times a week hitting 1,000 balls.
0: Trying to get
3: I don't know if he has that same competitive drive now that they're giving away the money.
0: Let me ask you this. Was that reflected in any of the scores in the quality of the golf or no? And I'm just asking. I ain't trying to be a jackass.
3: Yeah, okay. No, absolutely. You know,
0: okay.
3: Here's the thing.
0: Mm-hmm.
3: One of the beauties of golf is that if you have the ability to control the ball, you're going to be able to manipulate certain swings based on your course conditions. Them guys that play on LIV, you know, they're more of free swingers. They don't really think about the tactical end of it when they're in trouble. You know, anybody could play a great round of golf if you're a pro and you're staying on the fairway. Well, it doesn't happen all the time. And I just think little innuendos like that take away the competitive edge that they once had on the PGA Tour and allows them to shy away from things that, you know, would help their game in the long run rather than just being complacent and sitting on the money.
0: From the players that left, from their vantage point and their perspective, I know Phil Mickelson was pretty vocal about this a couple of years ago. Some of these people that work these tournaments, they don't even get paid by the PGA, first and foremost. They volunteer and they get free tickets to watch. Do you believe with all the money that the PGA Tour brings in, one thing where LIV had it going on, and I understood why guys jump ship, that purse, even though it's distributed way differently, it's way bigger as well. I'm not saying the PGA should adopt everybody wins, but like to your point, I agree with like the idea of guys making money before the ball is even rolled out is tough, and it's going to hurt the competitive balance and all that and the product itself. But like from the PGA Tour standpoint, open up your damn checkbook. Stop being so cheap. Think about how much money is being circulated throughout the tour. Make the purse a little larger, why don't you? Or at least guarantee more guys win.
3: Yeah, I you got a valid point there, because, you know, and here's a parable that I'll put forth with that. Mm-hmm. Let's say a baseball writer voting for the Hall of Fame. He's on the top of Mount Everest. Every other pro sports Hall of Fame is considered bottom dwellers. Well, the PGA Tour looks at themselves the same way. They've been around for 1,000 years, you know, just exaggerating, but
0: yeah, I got
3: they're
0: you.
3: On the top of the mountain. They feel people have to capitulate to what they want rather than change their philosophies
0: right.
3: to appease a minor few.
0: I think the model obviously has worked for this long, so I don't want to, you know, knock them too bad. I'm in the minority. I think when Liv is able to resurface in 2027, for golf fans, I hope that they're able to right their wrongs from the first time that they launched. I appreciate the call as always, my man. Enjoy the rest of your morning, man. 310-840-4910. Sean is in Nashville wanting to check in. Sean, what's going on?
5: What's going on with you, man? I just want to start off by saying thanks for taking my call and listening to you guys every morning, man. So
0: I appreciate you tapping in, man.
5: Yes, sir. Yes, sir. This with the Live Golf, I really feel like you can just follow the money. There's really not a precedent outside of maybe the NBA with the big three and how they treat those guys with the competition. Because, mm-hmm. I mean, if you look at Live and any other sport, all other sports have team owners, you know, so they're signing those checks. So they kind of have a say-so where you can go and come back somewhat. You know, the league has a little say-so, but the owners have more say-so. With golf, you're a player. Like, you're literally the team of the league. Like, you're your own representation. So there's like – I don't know how they can really dictate how they penalize people coming back or if it even should be like a penalty at all. You know what I mean? Like,
0: I get the idea of it. You know, you got to pay your due to get back in, because from their perspective, yeah, I shouldn't have left in the first place. You know what I'm saying?
5: Yeah. You hit it on the head with the TV contracts. I think until they figure that out, they got to make it more exciting. Like, maybe add par 6, 700 yards.
0: I think
5: yards,
0: they're screwed, you know, when it comes to the TV contract, because I don't think any of these American sports networks are going to be willing to get in bed with a league backed by Saudi money.
5: True. True. Do you know who the new investors are?
0: Do I have it written down here? It's in the
5: article. Like they're pushing the sport. Check out LeBron right now. He's got his own YouTube channel pumping the sport. You're going to see a big transition with that in soccer soon around the country.
0: And YouTube golfers have kind of taken golf by storm as well. And I know Barstool has kind of been at the forefront of that in terms of – you know, having their own golfers, and they had, I think, Caitlin Clark participated in a YouTube golf event. So it's getting interesting. Yeah, the PGA Tour, I would say, definitely needs to continue to reinvent itself, or else they're going to get left on the back burner.
5: Yeah, Liv has an open lane for the newer crowd, the younger crowd,
0: right.
5: the any type of fresh spin on the game you can put on it. They should entertain, and that's just my thoughts. I appreciate you taking my call.
0: Yes, sir, man. Appreciate you chiming in.
5: The rest of the day.
0: Yes, sir. You too, brother. 310-840-4910. We'll wrap things up with a guy, Lane, north of the border. Chiming in. Lane, what's going on?
6: How we doing?
0: Doing good, Lane. Appreciate you chiming in, man.
6: So, another thing, we're talking about wrestling, but here's another analogy that I wanted to throw you guys this way, about the whole Liv and PGA thing. You look at, I don't know if you guys have been following the whole AEW thing, but look what happened there, right? You see people think that, oh, the WWE wasn't the greatest thing. They could make it their own. They went over to a rival company to kind of push themselves, and then all of a sudden they end up back in WWE. And look what they did, right? They didn't punish them and be like, oh, you can't come back. They made them a bigger star. They promoted the fact around that, hey, these guys left, thought they could make it bigger there, ended up not, and now we can bring them back here and make them bigger stars. If I'm the PGA, especially with numbers and trying to get revenue and stuff, I'm, instead of punishing these guys, I'm kind of like maybe looking at the way that I can promote these guys a bit more. Like the John Rahms, the Brooks Koepkas, bring them back, get the promotion around them, be like, hey, they want to, they thought they could make it here, but we're the best league. Instead of punishing them and like giving them $5 million fines, let them come back, because it, then again, just proves that the PGA is the place to be.
0: Appreciate the call, man.
2: So, sorry, he called. He put AEW up.
0: Yeah, I already
2: that signal. I have to come in for that. You can check out our interviews with Adam Copeland and Tekla from a couple months ago on our YouTube page. WWE did do that, and PGA is going to do that with a very select few people. So, like, the wrestling reference, Cody Rhodes and CM Punk, boom, love it. What's Rusev doing? What's Aleister Black doing? Like, all these dudes. So, like, the smaller guys that joined LIV because they wanted the secure paycheck, again, like, I'm not going to knock you. If you're not constantly in the top 20, the top 10 in the PGA, and someone comes around and says, hey, I'm going to give you $20 million, yeah, you're going to take that. Like, that's going to be an easy decision. Yeah. But those are the guys that are not going to be welcomed back with super open arms. It's easy to sell John Rahm's return. It's easy to sell Brooks Koepka return. Phil Mickelson, right? Some of the other guys that made the jump, it's not going to be as easy. And they're going to be kind of scratching and clawing. And in kind of the culmination of what we've been talking about, if you've been years away from that real cutthroat sense of competition and you're coming back to the PGA, it's going to take some of these dudes a little while for them to get their feet underneath of them.
0: It's going to be fascinating to follow this whole thing. If you're just joining us, we knew that LIV Golf has been on the back burner for a little bit. They're expected to return in 2027 and then only play 10 events, 5 in the U.S., 5 international sites, while allowing golfers to play on other tours. LIV also attempting to entice top players to return by offering them an equity stake in the league. So they're doing what they can to try to get guys back. I just think we're in a very unique time when it comes to golf. And like, I guess our age group, Denton, is a little bit – this is the age where, like, folks start getting into golf, right? When you're at your late 20s, your early 30s, and maybe running up and down the basketball court ain't as fun anymore. You know, maybe, you know, playing pickup ain't as fun anymore. Pickleball's not your thing. Golf, I got a pair of clubs. I just haven't picked them up yet. My uncle's got a pair of clubs for me. I will be a golf guy sooner rather than later. I don't think I have the patience for golf, if I'm being honest. And everybody out there, I'll tell you, I've never been bad at a sport that I've picked up. Look at my basketball career. Look at my football career. I'm afraid of picking up a golf club and failing. No, I'm not. I'm not scared of anything, people. 310-840-4910. I saw this. This is from 2 days ago. Did you see this? The TCU safety, Jacob Fields, dismissed from the program because he beat up wide receiver Dozy Azukanma, and he's, like, hospitalized over this. Did you see this?
2: Can't do that one. I did not see that, but you can't do that one.
0: No, you cannot. Obviously, TCU opens up on their season next weekend in Dublin, Ireland, against none other than the UNC Tar Heels. Super duper geeked up for the start of college football season. We wrap the show up the same way each and every night. Denton Day tucks us in, puts us to bed. What you got for us tonight, Denton Day?
2: A very unique way of recruiting young or maybe guys that are at the end of their contracts into the armed forces. I'll share it with you next.
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12: It's California again. I think they went back to Vice City. I'm pretty sure, if I'm not mistaken, it's either Vice City or Venice Beach.
13: I don't have a game console anymore. I have a Nintendo Switch, but that's about it. So, I'm out of the gaming business.
12: I mean, if there was anything to get you back on board, I mean, this would be... this is no facade. It's the most highly anticipated video game release of the 2000s.
13: I would probably agree
12: with
13: that.
12: People are... geeked for this.
13: I mean, the only one that would rival that is the release of Modern Warfare 2 and then GTA 5.
12: Yeah. Even GTA 5, man. Well, GTA 5 came out 2018.
13: Yeah, 8, 9 years ago, something like that.
12: Think about how long we sat and they updated it year.

0: early too, bro. Like the online stuff. I can't wait, man. Shout out to Rockstar for not being a bunch of liars, because most people were calling your bluff on this game for coming back. Awesome show tonight as usual. I'm back with you on the weekends, 8 to 11 a.m. Thank you, Denton. Thank you, Oliver Popular. Good morning, Drake Toll.
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6: 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It appears by its own numbers, the U.S. government seems insolvent. 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

0: Good morning. It is the Drake Toll Show. Westwood One Sports, the Westwood One Sports app. Drake Toll with you from the Savannah Bananas organization. Locked on Big 12. Alongside Addie Bates, who produces, and Roy Lee, who runs the board. And out of the National Football League, yesterday, Vita Vea is a Tampa Bay Buccaneer for a year longer. Vea signs a $30 million contract extension, and that's not even the headline. That's not even the news out of Tampa and the way the Bucs are handling 2026, the way the Bucs have handled their franchise. You ever heard the name Mike Evans? You know, Mike Evans was a decade, he spent a decade plus in Tampa coming out of Texas A&M and was just a 1,000-yard receiver, 1,000-yard receiver, 1,000-yard, first ballot Hall of Famer. And the prevalent idea was Mike Evans is going to finish his career as a Tampa Bay Buccaneer. You know, this happens in cities in America. If you live in Dallas, there's the big Dak Prescott poster. If you live in Houston, right, there you might see a C.J. Stroud poster. You go to Indiana, and in Indianapolis, Caitlin Clark is on the side of a hotel. Cleveland, it would have been Myles Garrett. You go see the Myles Garrett shrine to a city. In a place like Tampa Bay, Mike Evans was the poster guy. Where a Milwaukee would have like a Giannis Antetokounmpo, right? Every city's got kind of the sports guy on the poster. In Tampa, you would see Mike Evans, heart, soul, pulse, Mike Evans. And in the offseason, the GM Jason Licht of the Tampa Bay Buccaneers let Mike Evans walk. Mike Evans is now a member of the San Francisco 49ers. Fans go nuclear. You lost your poster guy to the 49ers, and you didn't lose Mike Evans, your poster guy, in his prime. Right? It's like, okay, well, now Mike Evans is 32 years old. He can just wind down the rest of his, you know, 3 or 4 years left of his career with the Tampa Bay Buccaneers and be a Buck for life. I think Evans would have wanted to be a Buck for life. He'd mentioned that over the course of his career. So why am I bringing up Mike Evans in the fact that Vita Vea got his money yesterday, got his bag yesterday? Because if there's one thing this offseason has pointed to in Tampa Bay, it's been neglecting the names, neglecting the stars, neglecting the guys that make Tampa what Tampa is on the gridiron. Baker Mayfield, hey, I want a contract extension. I'm a franchise quarterback. No. Vita Vea, hey, I want a contract extension. I want to be in Tampa my entire life. Maybe not. And it all has boiled down to the GM of the Tampa Bay Buccaneers. His name is Jason Licht. And so Mike Evans, gone. Vita Vea, a month ago, requested a trade. He was holding in at training camp, wouldn't play. It's like, if you're not going to give me money, then I'm just not going to play for I won't play for your football team then. I can do that. Baker Mayfield has had these cryptic podium conversations and rants about how I don't feel valued in Tampa. And this has gone as far as the head coach of the Buccaneers, Todd Bowles. Hey, listen to this. This is from him 2 weeks ago at training camp before this Vita Vea $30 million one-year contract extension. This is Todd Bowles saying, we can play without him.
1: So it's great that these guys are getting reps, understanding what to do within the scheme. We can play without him. That's not a big deal. You don't want to play without him, but we can play without him. So it's great.
0: If he can't play, it's not a big deal. We don't want to play without him, but we can play without him. That's not just the rhetoric. Those are the words your head coach of your franchise said at the podium about Vita Vea. It has been an off season of me wondering why Tampa is neglecting its stars. Why Tampa in the NFC South, that is the most wide open division in football, where any team outside of the Falcons, I think they're going to be terrible. Where almost any team can win the division. You look at what Tampa's doing right now, saying what. This is what the city likes, okay? Tampa likes Mike Evans, Baker Mayfield, Vita Vea. Why aren't you treating them right? A week ago, before this Vea deal was cinched up, Jason Licht, the GM, joined 95.7 in Tampa. Here's what he had to say about Vita Vea and the Bucs.
2: We do have a good relationship. We've had a good relationship with his agent. Obviously, the organization has a great relationship with Vita. I don't want to see Vita going anywhere. I'm know Vita would love to, you know, finish his career as a Buck, and that would be my wish too, and the organization's from ownership on down. So we'll see how it goes. We do have a good relationship. We've had a good relationship with his agent. Obviously, the organization has a great relationship with Vita. I don't want to see Vita going anywhere. I know Vita would love to, you know, finish his career as a Buck, and that would be my wish too, and the organization's from ownership on down. So we'll see how it goes. We do have a good relationship. We've had a good relationship with his agent.
0: I don't think we need to hear it a third time. I thought the first two were pretty quality. I guess we drove home the point there. So nice from the GM of the Bucks, Jason Licht. You got to hear it twice. What Licht is telling you is that Vita Vea has a great relationship with Tampa. So then why the hell did it take this long to get to a deal that, oh, by the way, isn't some four-year contract, but is a one-year extension on the deal that keeps him in Tampa through 2027 at $30 million. In essence, he'll make $24 million this season and next season, $48 million in the next 2 years. So if you knew that you wanted Vita Vea, and Vita Vea knew that he wanted you, and you knew a deal was going to get done, and somehow it took us this long, weeks of holding in at training camp for him to get a one-year, $30 million deal, what? Explain to me the strategy. If you're a player, if you're Vita Vea, if you're an NFL, if you're a franchise guy in the National Football League, and your franchise is telling you, we love you, and we know you love us, and we can't wait to get this deal done, but they won't budge on it. And then somehow all you wanted was a year and $30 million? You know what this smells like? It smells kind of genius. It is the Drake Toll Show. Westwood One Sports, the Westwood One Sports app. 310-840-4910. It smells kind of genius. I told you 3 weeks ago, the Bucks not paying Baker Mayfield, what is that going to... Every single time you tell Baker Mayfield, the former walk-on quarterback, hey, Baker, no. Hey, Baker, you're not good enough. Hey, Baker, you got to prove it. Hey, Baker, we don't believe in you. What has that resulted in? It's resulted in Baker Mayfield playing his ass off and Baker Mayfield becoming one of the best quarterbacks in high school football, in college football, in the NFL, one of the best quarterbacks in America. The strategy from Jason Licht, the Bucks, is, hey, we're in the South where I need some fire under a Baker Mayfield, under a Vita Vea, where Mike Evans might not help me contribute. And if that's the case, I'm going to do whatever mind games, whatever roundabout games I have to. I'll make my fan base upset if it means that Vita Vea and Baker Mayfield are playing at a different level, are still proving themselves, almost as if you're always fighting for your job, a lack of comfortability. We've seen quarterbacks, a Brock Osweiler or Deshaun Watson, sign massive deals and then flop as soon as the deal was done. Because like, all right, great. I'm set. I'm good. Thanks, guys. In the case of Tampa, and what Jason Licht is doing is saying, hey, Tampa loves you and you love Tampa. We're not going to pay you yet. You love us. We love you. We're not gonna, not yet. We're holding in. And now it's led Vita Vea back on the field. Baker Mayfield, as sharp as ever. And a Tampa Bay Buccaneers roster that I think is suited, well-suited, to win the NFC South. Again, the Drake Toll Show. Westwood One Sports, the Westwood One Sports app. If you are a fan, a former fan, a hater, if you have an opinion on Trevon Diggs, now is your time to shine. 310-840-4910. Per ESPN's Adam Schefter, the Dallas Cowboys, former Cowboys Pro Bowl cornerback Trevon Diggs, plans to sign a one-year deal with the Seattle Seahawks. This comes off the back of the Seahawks also signing Terrion Arnold, who was the Detroit Lions cornerback that allegedly kidnapped and robbed people. I have a lot of questions about what's going on with the Seattle cornerback room, with the Seattle secondary. And I have a lot of questions about what Trevon Diggs can offer the National Football League. there was a time, this is when I was in college, I was at Baylor in 2021, that year the Diggs, his sophomore season, broke out onto the scene and became one of the best corners in the National Football League. And living in Waco, I mean, I was glued. Every Cowboys game, I'm watching and I'm seeing, can he do it again? Can he keep going? Can he keep getting interceptions? Because you'll remember, kid drafted out of Alabama, starts the Cowboys in his rookie campaign, but it was that 2021 season. Historic 11 interception season, all pro, Pro Bowl honors, led the NFL, most interceptions since 1981. Two of them returned for touchdowns, 21 passes defensed. And I think anybody watching prime Trevon Diggs, little did we know prime meant 23 years old, anybody watching prime Trevon Diggs thought you were watching the future of the National Football League. Follow up the breakout season, starting all 17 games in 2022, three interceptions, 14 pass deflections, and another Pro Bowl nod. You're still thinking, all right, great, this kid's 24 years old. He is on his way to what might be one day a Hall of Fame career. Uh-oh. July 2023. Cowboys said, you know what? Get Jerry in here. Jerry, tell the kid. We're signing you to a 5-year, $97 million contract. Then, two games into 2023, torn ACL. That's it. Done. Diggs tears his ACL in 2023. And can you tell me what Trevon Diggs has done in the National Football League since 2023? 24, 25, injured. Left knee issues, 2024, kept him out. 2025, limited, 8 games. Had a concussion, right knee issues. Both the knees are gone. You ever seen a guy who's just a torso and arms and a head? Just no legs? That's what Trevon Diggs became. December 2025, has a travel dispute following a road win against the Commanders. You remember this? You might not. I'll give you some context. The Cowboys waived him. It was a situation where they were like, okay, where's Trevon Diggs? Well, he would like to stay in town. He has family in D.C., so he's going to stay for a couple days around the game and not go back with the Cowboys. Nope, you're cut. And that was it. Just to jump on with Green Bay and played one snap for Green Bay in a wild card loss. Now he's signing with Seattle. Why do the defending Super Bowl champion Seattle Seahawks feel desperate? Why did you bring in Trevon Diggs, a guy who hasn't done anything in the National Football League since 2023? Why did you bring in Terry and Arnold? I'll read you the direct quote from ESPN. The Seahawks still plan to sign cornerback Terry and Arnold, but with no word on when he will be available to play amid his ongoing legal case. Oh, and by ongoing legal case, you mean in Tampa, Florida, he allegedly kidnapped people and robbed them and was the kingpin of the operation and is facing up to 8 felony charges and up to prison, life in prison. The Seahawks are going to sign that guy. You won the Super Bowl last year. What could be so catastrophic that you need to go on the ledge to sign a Trevon Diggs, who has not been a viable NFL player in 3 years now, and a Terry and Arnold, who might be in prison for life 4 months from now? How do you go fall from grace and self-inflicted for the Seattle Seahawks to say, yeah, man, I don't know. We feel like we're looking at the Rams over there. They look really good. We should probably bolster what we're doing. With those two names? With those two guys? The question that I have is, what is Seattle doing? What are the Seahawks doing? Signing Trevon Diggs and Terry and Arnold. 310-840-4910. You would think a season removed from a Super Bowl, like 5 months removed from a Super Bowl, that the Seahawks wouldn't look so desperate. But that's something, if you want the strong take, if you're leaving the gym right now, if you're going to the gym right now, if you're walking into the office today and think, you know, I know we'll talk NFL again. I need a strong take. I need to blow these guys away. You tell the office space that the Seattle Seahawks look desperate right now. That the Seattle Seahawks, the Super Bowl champions, look like a team who's trying to rebuild their secondary. And they're doing so with Trevon Diggs and a guy who might have kidnapped people. That's a good hot button. That's a good way to walk in the office space and get a good look. 310-840-4910. Trevon Diggs, a Seattle Seahawk, Vita Vea, locked down for another year this season and next season in Tampa, and got his money. But one franchise, news that's not so good. You are missing. If you weren't following this name in training camp, you were missing the next young star wide receiver in the National Football League. And now he's out for the season, crushing this franchise's offense. That's up next. It's Westwood One Sports and the Westwood One Sports app. This is the Drake Toll Show.
3: Is Bucks QB Baker Mayfield excited for the season to start?
4: 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I think we're going to shock a lot of people.
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15: Jaden Higgins will miss the entirety of the 2026 NFL season. And the Houston Texans are now back at the drawing board for their wide receiver, too. Do you sign somebody? Do you bring in a replacement? Do you turn the roster? Do you trade for somebody? I'm a guy who covered Jaden Higgins closely in college when he was at Iowa State. Multiple times got to watch him live, got to be around him in the program when Matt Campbell was the head coach. And I could tell, you could tell, 6'4", 215-pound kid. It doesn't take a genius, doesn't take that great of a scout to tell that Jaden Higgins is going to be something. The Texans believed in it to take him in the second round, 34th overall, in the 2025 NFL draft. Now, per ESPN, a torn ACL is going to keep him out in 2026. Last year, as a rookie, 41 receptions, 525 yards, 6 touchdowns. Jaden Higgins was on the trajectory to consistent starting wide receiver in the National Football League. And everything that was being reported out of camp for the Houston Texans was that Jaden Higgins was going to be wide receiver 2 for C.J. Stroud, and the Texans felt like they could open up the offense with Jaden Higgins in mind. Now, with a torn ACL, the Texans have to pivot. Those words aren't even mine, by the way. Those words are the words of the head coach, D'Amico Ryans. It is the Drake Toll Show, Westwood One Sports, the Westwood One Sports app. Drake Toll with you. Addie Bates produces. Roy Lee runs the board. and Jaden Higgins is out for all of 2026. The phone lines are open, 310-840-4910. How does this change the complexion of the Houston Texans? 310-840-4910. I think to give the best answer, best example of an answer to that question, let's go. D'Amico Ryans, a week ago on SiriusXM, had this to say when Higgins was still on the practice field and dominating for Houston.
9: Started, you know, with Jaden Higgins. He's a guy seen take this tremendous jump in year two. I think his first year, he was trying to still fill it out, like running routes and how do you do it. And now you see, I'm seeing him play with much more speed, much more decisive in his cuts, and he's a really big body. So he's, I mean, yeah, similar size to Nico. So yeah, this big guy who's playing, man, he's playing fast. He's playing with confidence. So it's been exciting to watch him at camp. I highlight him every day. There has not been a day I haven't put on a Jaden Higgins highlight from practice because that's the type of camp that he's having.
15: Oh, did you hear that? There's not been a day at Texans camp I have not put on a highlight of Higgins. Showing everybody else, this is how you do it. What Jaden Higgins gave the Houston Texans was another reliable option at wide receiver. And now they look around the room and go, okay, well, Tank Dell had a really promising start to his NFL career and then a devastating leg injury. So we're not sure if Tank Dell could be a reliable option. Okay. What about Nico Collins? Yeah, we still have Nico Collins. For sure. I think Nico Collins is I mean, yeah, that speaks for itself. He's your wide receiver one. What about Jalen Knoll, the wide receiver Jalen Knoll? Yeah. Is that your wide receiver two? Because I watched Jalen Knoll. Higgins and Knoll play together at Iowa State. And when I covered that beat for a few years and watched them play live, you could tell the pretty big gap between Higgins and Knoll. I just told you, Higgins is a completely different wide receiver, 6'4", 215-pound guy who caught for 500 yards and 6 touchdowns last year. Jalen Knoll, 5'11", 200 pounds. He was your third-round guy, also out of Iowa State last season, 290 yards and 2 touchdowns. That's your wide receiver two in Houston? Oh, I don't know. I think at this point, the big take, at this point you walk into the room, at this point when you're talking Texans today with your buddies or around the NFL, hey, you see Jaden Higgins tore his ACL? And you might be in a situation where guys are like, who's that? Yeah, this is your ball knowledge opportunity. Oh, he was going to be the certified wide receiver two in Houston. And now the Texans are down to Xavier Hutchinson, Lewis Bond, Jared Wayne, Justin Watson, Dosh Thompson, and Josh Kelly. Dosh Thompson is not a real name. You didn't know that. That's how thin the wide receiver room in Houston right now during training camp is. And I think you've got to turn to, at this point, guys that are open, a Tyreek Hill, a Curtis Samuel, a, hold on, a DeAndre Hopkins, one of these older NFL receivers still looking for a place to call home. And now with Higgins out, it opens the door for the Texans to call D-Hop and say, hey, we know you're not doing much. We know you had the legendary years of your career with the Houston Texans. What if this is the reunion? To the point yesterday, 6.05 p.m., DeAndre Hopkins posted a picture of him and his mother, this legendary story, his mother's blind, so every time D-Hop caught a touchdown, he'd hand it to his mom. Posted a picture yesterday of D-Hop and his mom with Hopkins in a Texans jersey. Uh-huh. Hopkins, per Texans Wire, is still a free agent, but was spotted earlier in the offseason at New England Patriots training camp in a coaching capacity. And Hopkins has then drummed up speculation he retired from the National Football. All right, if you're helping out the receivers, the Patriots, but you're not on a roster, are you retired? because you're 13 years deep into your NFL career. You can be retired. We'll allow it. But then he tweeted out earlier in August, I haven't retired from the NFL. He's still going. And DeAndre Hopkins, old as he is, could be another option to bring him into Houston once again and add to an offense that needs to make up for Jaden Higgins being out. This is per Spotrac. Wide receivers to watch, Tyreek Hill, Curtis Samuel, DeAndre Hopkins, Josh Reynolds out of free agency or trade options. Kayshon Boutte, Jerry Jeudy, Jordan Addison with the Vikings, Keon Coleman with the Bills. Houston needs to go to a new option. 310-840-4910, 310-840-4910. The call line and the text line are open. It is the Drake Toll Show, Westwood One Sports and the Westwood One Sports app. More injury news out of the National Football League. And for this one, let's bring in our Saints expert, producer of the Drake Toll Show, Addy Bates. The New Orleans Saints running back Alvin Kamara out at least 1 month with an MCL sprain. Addy, I'll pitch it to you to start. The loss of Kamara for New Orleans, what does it do for the first 4 or 5 games of this season?
16: If this was 6 to 8 years ago, then I think I would be more concerned.
15: He's not very good anymore, is he?
16: He's an asset to the team. I think it's a veteran on that team that is important, but when you have Etienne now, I think that the Saints, they have other running backs that they can rely on. Whereas when, like I said, when this was 6 to 8 years ago, he was their guy. He was their guy, and that's when it was going to become a problem if he wasn't there. But right now, yes, it's a hit to the team who's already, you know, down a receiver, now down a running back, like kind of getting plagued with injuries early on. But I still think Kellen Moore in this offense can rely on Travis Etienne more than they can probably they were going to begin with.
15: Yeah, for New Orleans this year and Tyler Shuck, I think you want to give him as many options as possible. And that's where I thought Alvin Kamara was a good – I mean, his whole career is where Kamara's been a great supplement. He multiple times has crossed the 700-yard threshold. He caught that the streets forget. He caught for 543 yards in 14 games in 2024. That was 2 years ago. He was good. He was good a season and a half ago. Alvin Kamara was still tearing up the NFL in the receiving game. Had 6 touchdowns on the ground, 950 yards. He was good again, a resurgence in 2024. Last year, a flop. 11 games, 471 yards at a score on the ground. He caught 33 passes for 186 and 0 touchdowns. Kamara is not the asset that he was in New Orleans even 2 years ago, and I don't know if New Orleans was going to use him that way in 2026. A loss like that, I rattled off names. The Texans need to replace Jaden Higgins. The Texans need to go into free agency and or go to a free agent option or go to the trade block. If you're the Saints, do you need to replace Alvin Kamara?
16: No, I think their running back depth is enough right now. I don't know who would be better than Travis Etienne Jr., Kendre Miller, Devin Neal, Ty Chandler, and if it's only a month, and maybe I'm just trying to be optimistic here, if it's only a month and he'll be back, then I feel like you would think you could probably rely on your big signing of the offseason, right?
15: Yeah, I would hope that's the New Orleans Saints approach for the first five weeks of the season where they'll miss Alvin Kamara. Other news out of the National Football League, J.J. McCarthy, you'll remember him as 9-3-1-0-8-4-0-4-9-10, the Drake Toll Show, Westwood One Sports, the Westwood One Sports app, might not be the backup quarterback for Kyler Murray. There was a quarterback battle in Minnesota. Kevin O'Connell, the head coach of the Vikings, was facilitating between Kyler Murray, their free agent signing out of Arizona, who's on a $1.2 million deal right now and being paid by the Cardinals or something out his contract. So the Vikings got a quarterback on the cheap. They've decided to start him instead of J.J. McCarthy. And you would think, all right, McCarthy then moves to the backup role. Not so. McConnell, when pressed on this yesterday, would not guarantee that McCarthy, who is taking more consistent reps with the number twos, that McCarthy would be the true backup quarterback to Murray. The Vikings also have, say it with me, Carson Wentz, who now has an open door to compete in the quarterback room. Here is Kevin O'Connell.
17: What I would say is this. I did mean that in regards to the question of is he, you know, and he has taken all the two reps in practice. And he's done really well. You think about from the time we made that announcement till now, he's really, you know, there's been some plays where I've been proud as heck of some of the, how he's, you know, gotten through a read and gotten to a backside in cut for a first down with the pocket collapsing on a third down, or, you know, on a play pass comes to mind the other day, getting backside quick and throwing the ball in a tight window in between the numbers. There's been some really good stuff. But I want those guys feeling like they're competing. The whole art or the philosophy around making our quarterback room, you know, competitive and allow that to rise the standard of not only our team but our offense. I know you guys would roll your eyes every time I mentioned Carson and Max's name throughout the offseason as part of it, but they're part of it. And that's what we want throughout that quarterback room. And
15: that's what we want. We want the competition. The competition includes Carson Wentz fighting for the backup job against J.J. McCarthy in Minnesota. That's Kevin O'Connell saying, hey, we're proud of how McCarthy's handled this, and he's been with the twos, but Wentz is still squarely in there. Can you just imagine, you're drafted 10th overall. The Vikings gave up Sam Darnold, believing you were going to be the guy. And then Darnold goes and wins the Super Bowl. And now J.J. McCarthy has a hapless 2025. And going into 2026, he might be behind Carson Wentz on the depth chart. What a fall from grace. You missed your debut season due to injury. You're back out in 2025. Your body broke down again. High ankle sprain, concussion, hairline fracture. You played 10 games, 10 starts. And when you did play last year, 57.6% of your passes were completed. That's bad. 11 touchdowns to 12 interceptions. That's bad. A 72.6 passer rating. That is bad. Health struggles to uneven play. We've got to the point where your number 10 overall pick, J.J. McCarthy, might be behind Carson Wentz. That's disastrous in Minnesota, who have turned to Kyler Murray, the veteran, as their starting quarterback. 310-840-4910. It's Westwood One. The Westwood One Sports app. There is unrest in the baseball world, as last year's near MVP has collapsed at a historic rate. Here's who it is and why it is next on the Drake Toll Show.
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32: Kings.
33: Woo!
32: Awful announcing released theirs yesterday. And 30th out of 30 teams, they put Jenny Kavnar, Chris Carey, Dallas Braden, the Athletics local broadcast team. Addy, is this fair?
33: Jenny Kavnar is a good friend of mine, so I don't...
32: Okay.
33: I do think part of it, and they do say it in there, how much part of it goes to her actual skills and versus... obvious there. I don't want to, people are going to call me out if I say it. People are going to call me out if I say it.
32: Well, now I'm wondering.
33: how much goes into it, like actual broadcasting talent versus gender. That was in the article. I'm quoting the article in that. So they've taken it with a grain of salt. And obviously the A's organization right now, inside and out, is just kind of a mess. And so they're broadcasting from a AAA ballpark.
32: Yep.
33: Dallas Braden is a goofball, and people love it or they hate it. Chris Carey is the son of Chip Carey, so Chip yeah. Carey's the grandson of Harry Carey. They come from a long line of talent, but even he's had his struggles. But it kind of just shows how difficult that industry is.
32: The Rangers and Astros TV broadcast, local broadcast, in the bottom third here, slated between 20 and 30 in these awful announcing local baseball broadcaster rankings. The Dodgers, Joe Davis, Fox, the Dodgers come in at 14th on this list, cracking into the top 10, the number one highest rated local broadcast, San Diego Padres, right behind them, the San Francisco Giants, and in third, the New York Mets and Gary Cohen. I was really hoping the Mets would be up there, and they are. Any other qualms with this list?
33: No, honestly, it's pretty accurate. Those West Coast guys, they've been on top for the past couple of times they've done this. So it's all listener and reader kind of vote. They'll put a poll out. And yeah, it's pretty accurate. They're pretty damn good. They're entertaining. Their knowledge of the game and their ability to kind of just, you know, paint the picture. You could close your eyes and you could exactly what's going on. That's the whole point of a broadcast.
32: Benetti with the Tigers, Jason Benetti, came in at 7 on this list. That's my biggest pet peeve. That's my biggest gripe with it.
33: You think he should
32: be higher? Yeah, I love Benetti. Benetti. Biggest losers of the day, the LIV golfers. That whole thing blew up, didn't it? Here's Rory McIlroy talking about how LIV golfers coming

0: us, you weren't bringing value over there. Addy, I can't think of a much bigger sports fall apart than LIV Golf and the way it's absolutely blown up.
1: And I absolutely love it. I love it so much because it is showing that you could chase the bag, but that doesn't mean you're going to win. That is what it is showing. If you stay with the PGA, you stay with what you know. You don't have to go kind of go all Dodger on them and go have Mark Walter. You basically bail you out and commit fraud and go to Saudi Arabia. I like this. I agree with Rory. I mean, he's very nice the way he said it. They could have said a lot of different things because those guys, it's basically they became Siths. They went to the dark side.
0: If someone, and it is the reprieve that I give them, if someone said, hey, Addy, I'll give you $1 billion.
1: Ah! To go to Saudi Arabia?
0: I mean, they played the tour across the world, but
1: I wouldn't be allowed to, like, do anything.
0: Well, you get $1 billion to not do anything, though. So there's that. There's that piece you get to hang your hat on.
1: Right.
0: Biggest losers of the day. Let's get back to baseball. Paul Skenes, in his first start since getting extra rest. This is the same Paul Skenes who failed to pitch 97 miles an hour the last time out. Failed to hit 97 miles an hour his last time out. Paul Skenes' first time back. 4 1/3, 4 hits, 3 earned runs, 4 walks. 5 strikeouts on 81 pitches in those 4 1/3 innings pitched at his average fastball velocity, a tick higher. So he's at 96.8. But still, we're not seeing the Paul Skenes that we were seeing.
1: And everybody wanted to come out with those pictures of him walking on the beach with Livy Dunn. Like, oh my God, this guy's fat. Guys, have we not seen how pitchers are built? Have we never seen a pitcher before? Like, let's be so for real. It's not because he's a little overweight. And I would barely consider it that. There's a lot of things going in if you look at his arm, everything like this, but it just kind of screams Tommy John. It kind of screams UCL, figure eight.
0: Rest in peace, Tommy John. And final biggest loser of the day, the Savannah Bananas curse. As someone who works for the Savannah Bananas, it pains me to read the following. Fat Rat Cowboy tweets, after the Bananas came to Memorial Stadium in 2025, Clemson proceeded to have its worst season in over a decade. As a believer of the banana curse, trademark, I will be placing unders on season win totals for the following teams that hosted the Bananas in their college football stadium. Florida State, North Carolina, Texas A&M, Tennessee, Oregon, Nebraska, and Iowa. There are your 7 universities that could have a Bananas curse in 2026.
1: What about Boise?
0: They have the party animals. Boise had the party animals. So it's a little bit different. That's where I think Boise State might go undefeated in 2026 en route to their second college football playoff appearance the last 3 years because they hosted the party animals. That's one of the coolest venues that I've been to, Memorial Stadium in Clemson. Dabo walked down a hill. All the guys kind of rode the buses around the stadium and came down. It's one of the loudest places I've ever heard, too.
1: And then you cursed them.
0: And then maybe they were cursed. This year, I think Autzen Stadium, Oregon, this year has been probably my favorite location to have worked a game. It is top-notch in Oregon. Those are your biggest losers of the day. Roy Lee runs the board. Addy Bates produces. And now we've gone into a complete and utter football hell. The transfer portal has been opened up for NFL players from the class of 2021 that won a 5th year of college football. I know what you're thinking. Didn't they play in the NFL last year? Yes, they did play in the NFL last year. They can just play in college football this year. Here's how. That's coming up next. Westwood One Sports and the Westwood One Sports app. This is the Drake Toll Show.
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0: NFL players that are now given the option to go back and play college football. AYS Sports says former LSU edge Jack Pyburn and current Tampa Bay Buccaneers defensive end. Hold on, wait a second. Are those two? Nope, same guy. Former LSU edge Jack Pyburn, current Tampa Bay Bucs defensive end, filed a lawsuit against the NCAA seeking a preliminary injunction that would give him the option to return to college. Greg Allman, who joined the Drake Toll Show yesterday, tweets, he played in an NFL preseason game on Friday, got $115,000 guaranteed in a pro football contract this year. There are no NCAA rules anymore. It is the Drake Toll Show, Westwood One Sports, and the Westwood One Sports app. Addie Bates produces, Roy Lee runs the board, and it's time for our obituaries. Dead today. Well, the NCAA having rules. Pyburn is not alone. A guy who had two sacks last season in the National Football League wants to go back and play college football. He is the one suing to go back and play college football. The NCAA continues to lose battles in court. And others have been successfully granted a TRO by a Louisiana court, like James Madison linebacker Trent Hendrick, Ole Miss starter Daquan Wright, Xavier Harrison and Wydette Williams, and SMU running back TJ Harden. Multiple players who have played in the National Football League ranks, including a guy who had two sacks last year as an edge rusher for the Tampa Bay Buccaneers, want to go back and play college football. Addy, I'm as frustrated with the NCAA as I am the players themselves. How do you, I mean, like me in my current status, at no point would I in my life say, nope, I need to go back to college. I should go back to college. These guys have gotten a year into the National Football League, and then they want to dip to go to LSU.
1: I thought the whole point of the NCAA, one of their big rules is you can't be a pro athlete. You can't go pro and then just come back. You have to have your years of eligibility. You can maybe take a break. You can maybe not play just 4 years back to back to back, but you cannot go pro and then come back. I feel like any rule that the NCAA ever had in place is just out the window. That was a known thing when I was in high school and was trying to get recruited. Like, hey, you can't go pro. Don't bet on anything. All these rules that you have to follow because the NCAA will get your ass. And all of a sudden, now it's like, no, you can do whatever you want and it's okay. You want 7 years? Sure, we'll get you another one. You want 10? Why not? Why not? Which I say to the players, and I say this every time, guys, move on with your life. There is a life outside of college, guys. Like, you move on. Or if you're going to go pro, just stay pro. If it doesn't work out, then I'm sorry. But going back to college isn't going to, like, make you any, I don't know, stronger. It's just going to look weird if you're 25 years old going back to college. Move on.
0: Only pushback that I agree on almost every front. The only, I guess not even pushback, clarification. You have guys that play, let's say you're Yugoslav Ershkabov from Kazakhstan, and you play basketball, and you really want to play at Michigan State, like Purdue, Michigan State. They've always got those big kids, right? Those guys play for their national team or play pro starting age like 15, 16, then come at
1: that's
0: the age
1: different.
0: Of 18. Okay.
1: I think it's different. I do
0: sure.
1: think that's different.
0: Can you just but can you tell me how it's different?
1: Yeah, I just think the structure of how like sports are in other countries is different. Okay. Like for me, like my expertise, you know, bowling. I knew people that played for their national team and not even like the junior team. I knew people who played for their national team. And that's just the way the culture was over there. And it's okay. That's one thing. And when they come over here, like, that's, like, acceptable. I think my biggest problem is, like, these players, it's so obvious that they've had their years in college. They went pro. Maybe it's not working out exactly how they wanted to. Maybe they want more money. Or maybe they're just stuck in college frat life with Pablo Pledgecabar. So then they want to go back and play another year. And it's just kind of, it let other people have their chance now. You did it. You did the thing.
0: I know many of you might be wondering, what is Pablo Pledgecabar? News out of Penn State this week where one fraternity member was forcing pledges to pack and unpack and facilitate orders of powdered sugar, snow, if you will, of illegal substances that look similar to if you crushed up an aspirin.
1: Don't do that.
0: Don't do it. Don't do it. And he has been dubbed Pablo Pledgecabar, which, by the way, kind of rocks. That's don't facilitate drugs through your fraternity brothers, but that is pretty cool. We're doing our obituaries on the Drake Toll Show, Westwood One Sports and the Westwood One Sports app. Dead today, the NCAA again. Even worse, former Seahawks running back TJ Harden plans to enter the NCAA transfer portal. So not only are these players now wanting to come back to college football and saying, I'm going to utilize my fifth year, they're entering the portal to do it because the portal, no one really knows what it is or why it is or if there are any rules that hamper a player moving across college football or moving now from the NFL to college football. Question here. Let's add this into the conversation. The Protect College Sports Act was supposed to go into play in August. It's likely pushed to December due to a full recess in D.C. With that in mind, my question on this would be, if we sign the Protect College Sports Act, which means you have 5 years to play five seasons, that's your max eligibility, no unlimited red shirts, and you only have one transfer without penalty, you have to sit out a year if you transfer twice. That act does seem like it could fix a lot of this. We just need to sign that thing as soon as possible because it's getting bad rapidly.
1: What's really funny to me is pre-COVID, that's just basically what sports was. That's what it was. The transfer portal, your window is very small. The window, it wasn't just like all year round, let's just keep transferring a million different times. And there were rules that you would have to sit. You would redshirt if you did X, Y, and Z. If you transferred at specific times, like, let's just go back to that. It worked.
0: Dead today. Television. We played you a clip yesterday where the eulogy of ESPN's founder was cut off by Pat McAfee, welcoming you to the Thunderdome. McAfee then ran a graphic to justify what had happened, saying that it was TV magic. First Take was live. Then the Pat McAfee show went live. McAfee posted a graphic saying the way it transitioned from one to the other is called a hard out, which is real. We have those in TV and radio. They've existed since the beginning of time. That's true. The producers count you down and count you into the next show. We do the exact same thing here at Westwood One Sports and the Westwood One Sports app. I don't know if that's complete justification. He's trying to explain himself on why he cut off a guy's eulogy. And I think if you have to explain yourself, it's probably only going to make this worse for Pat McAfee.
1: Oh, my goodness. It's just, yes, there is a hard out, but at the same time, like, you can kind of go over there when it's breaking news. You can extend that show on TV. I've seen that happen a million different times where it says, hey, this is on, like, Good Morning America, but they're talking about breaking news of something that happened, so it's not actually that's what's on TV. I think they messed up, and the tone of his entrance right after a eulogy, or during a eulogy, was the kicker.
0: Yeah, and in most cases, I'd like to know, I can't confirm this for the setup with McAfee and his show, but in many cases, especially in TV, you are watching or listening to the show prior to yours, either in your ears or on monitor to see when you go on.
1: Yeah, but do you think he's actually that locked in? Do you think he cares about any other show? Be honest.
0: I don't know. My close and personal friend, Pat McAfee. I gotta be nice. Finally, dead today, student athletes. Hale McGranahan tweets, Lenora Sellers, South Carolina quarterback, who graduates in December, doesn't have any classes this semester. Only an internship at a local driving range. More on that. His future after football and what some of his teammates have in mind once they're finished playing. Addie, you were a college athlete. You bowled at Valparaiso. Must have been great not having any classes, huh?
1: This isn't the first time I've seen this. This is so common with football players. And yep. It's the same thing. Like, buddy, like, if you're done with your degree, then move on. Or, let me say something crazy. Let's start a master's. Let's get your master's if you're there. Is that too much?
0: I knew when I was in college, you walked in and there were 14 football players in your communications class. This is an A. I just got an A in this class. It's gonna go like when there's an NFL cornerback sitting on your right and a WNBA player on your left. Like, oh yeah, baby, we're cooking. Dr. Fontenot, you get ready, be your big guy. I'm fired up. Day one, hit me with it. Those are the obituaries for the Drake Toll Show, Westwood One Sports, and the Westwood One Sports app. Drake Toll with you from the Savannah Bananas organization, Locked On Big 12. Addie Bates produces. Lee Kamaroy runs the board. It's time for the quickie top five headlines in all of sports. Addie Bates reads them. Drake Toll has a minute to respond to each.
1: The Cleveland Cavaliers are acquiring Peyton Watson in a four-team deal, according to AP.
0: This was a big move in the National Basketball Association yesterday. It is the NFL season for all intents and purposes for me and this show. But the move, the Max Strus part of this as well, I think is maybe the biggest piece that we can pick up from a three-team trade that the Cavs... The Cavs get Peyton Watson out of. And what was funny to me is Peyton Watson, like, oh, you couldn't get LeBron James? Be one better. 15 points per game, baby. Peyton Watson going from the Nuggets to Cleveland. Max Strus to Los Angeles. 11 points per game, 5 boards last year, 30 years old. This shakes up three teams, and I think of the Cavs, the Nuggets, and the Clippers involved here, the Nuggets are the big losers. I don't understand why Denver's doing this, but that's not for me to be the GM. That's a minute.
1: Here's your next headline. Shedeur Sanders is not feeling pressure over the Browns QB call.
0: Yeah, I hope not. I mean, you're facing Deshaun Watson. You know, if you can't win that quarterback battle, I'm... And you're also the quarterback for the Browns, man. There is no pressure. If you're the quarterback, the franchise guy, Fernando Mendoza, there's a ton of pressure. If you're walking into a situation anywhere you're going to start or could start or fighting for a battle where the expectation is to win or you have high expectations on your performance, the pressure is there. There shouldn't be pressure in Cleveland because guess what? You can just suck. You can just be bad in Cleveland. One, there shouldn't be pressure when a quarterback battle against old man, washed up Deshaun Watson. Two, you're in Cleveland. There are zero expectations for you, zero expectations for the franchise, zero expectations, period. There is no pressure in Cleveland. That's a minute.
1: Here's your next headline. Number one overall pick, AZ Fudd, of the Dallas Wings is set for season-ending surgery on a sore knee.
0: Yeah, it was a bad day for injuries yesterday. The WNBA, Olivia Miles also rolled an ankle, sprained an ankle. She's undergoing testing right now to see whether or not there was any ligament damage. Losing Fudd, you're losing one of the stars of the WNBA. One of the young, promising pieces of why the WNBA has grown so much. I mean, heck, number one overall pick. And now knee surgery, missing the remainder of the season. First question always for me, knee surgery, when are you back? How long are you sidelined? When does this, what does this put for your timetable? She said, quote, I know exactly what comes next. Rehab, put in the work, come back ready and better than before. Grateful for Family Circle, the Wings organization, for the support. She also tore her ACL in 2023 in this knee and tore her ACL in 2019 in this knee. Her third surgery on the same knee. Not great. Not great for AZ Fudd and the Dallas Wings. It's a minute.
1: Here's your next headline. A left tackle can make $4 million in college football, but not the NFL. Is this pay for play?
0: Is it pay for play? Yeah. I mean, in college football, this is why so many guys... So I kind of buried the lead earlier. It's why so many guys want to leave the NFL and go play college football is because the money is there. You can sign a $4, $5, $6, $7 million contract with a college football team right now because there is no cap on NIL. Why wouldn't I just go do that? A less intensive version of football, and I can make more money, less regulation, less rules. I might as well just go. If you had two sacks in the National Football League or anchored an offensive line as a left tackle in the NFL. College football has got to be cheese for you. Like, it's going to be stupid easy. You've been in an NFL system for a year and a half. I don't want to go back to and get a bag. Is it pay for play? It is in the current format because guys are signing NIL deals. And so what? You're not name, image, and likeness. You're not selling your name, your image, or your likeness. You are just taking money, pocketing that money, and giving nothing, in essence, in return to these college football programs or their NIL brokers. It is pay for play. That's my final answer. That's a minute.
1: Here's your final headline. The Baltimore Orioles bash MLB technology after Alonso's blast was ruled foul.
0: I watched this home run 7 times from 4 different angles. And every single angle looks pretty clearly like a home run. And Pete Alonso for the Orioles is screaming at the umpires when they called it foul. After further review, it remained foul. And the Orioles were like, okay, so here's what's weird is we saw it go fair. And then all the cameras showed it going fair. But your ball tracking capabilities said that it went foul. That doesn't make any sense. Have you watched this? Would you have ruled it? I've seen every angle. It looks pretty home run to me.
1: So the call stood, which means it wasn't confirmed. The call stood, which means they didn't have enough evidence to like actually confirm the call. But Pete Alonso was saying that they told him they have to have 2 camera angles in order to confirm a call, and they only had 1. And that one camera angle that they were using kept looking like it was foul. And what they need to do is they brought it up. Is they said, just do like what the NFL does. Have them cameras at the foul poles. Just have other cameras there. Because from the average person, it didn't look like a home run.
0: Yeah. I said home run personally. Is that it? All 5?
1: Those are your headlines.
0: That is the quickie top 5 headlines in all of sports. Let's take you out west. The Dodgers are supposed to win the World Series. And they better do it now. Because the Dodgers this time next year might be bankrupt again. More on that right here on the Drake Toll Show.
2: 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The Bills and Ravens have new coaches. Patrick Mahomes and Bo Nix are coming off injuries. The Patriots face a first-place schedule. The regular season kicks off in less than 3 weeks. We're ready. Are you? Westwood One Sports.
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0: The Los Angeles Dodgers are falling apart. And it somehow has nothing to do with what's happening on the field. The LA Dodgers, who led the National League for a large portion of 2026, have won 3 straight. They're 7-3 in their last 10, by the way. So the Dodgers have picked things back up on the playing surface between the white lines. Still 9 games ahead of the San Diego Padres. In the NL West, Padres hunting down a wild card spot right now in contention with teams like the Philadelphia Phillies and Chicago Cubs. The Brewers leading the NL by a game above those LA Dodgers overall. But again, this has nothing to do with the field itself. The Dodgers, due to their owner and their owner's possible nefarious dealings, might be on the verge of complete and utter collapse. It is the Drake Toll Show, Westwood One Sports and the Westwood One Sports app. You can call or text the show. Are the Dodgers about to be dead? 310-840-4910. 310-840-4910. 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Joe Pompliano has been on top. Joe Pomp on top of the LA Dodgers, whose owner Mark Walters. Mark Walters in a world of hurt from the government. Here's a brief timeline just to set you up with context if you're new to this concept. In September of 2025, and I could go way back. I'll give you the initial context here. Mark Walter buys the team in 2012 after the Dodgers were bankrupt. This is when they get an $8 billion local TV contract. The MLB says, well, they've been bankrupt, so we'll let them keep most of that money, giving them 50-plus million extra dollars compared to other teams every year as other franchises have to pool their local TV money. Not the Dodgers. Now, fast forward 13 years to September of 2025. FBI agents board Mark Walters' private plane at Midway Airport in Chicago, seize his laptop and his phone. That's not good. If someone walks onto your private plane and says, give me your laptop, give me your phone. Ugh. Walter handed them over. September of 2025. His purchase of the Lakers would be finalized a month later. But surely in the back of Walter's brain, he's thinking, oh, this probably isn't the best time to buy the Lakers. And it's the same Mark Walter who owned the Lakers for less than a year and sold them a week and a half ago. Then through June and July of this year, subsidiaries like Delaware Life have filed amended financials, and it's revealed to the Department of Justice or the SEC or the FBI that there could be around $17 billion unaccounted for attached to the owner of the Dodgers. So all of that is a bunch of wild jargon. To boil it down to, guy who owns the Dodgers is being investigated by the United States because $17 million he's tied to is misappropriated or unaccounted for. In response to that $17 million hole and maybe needing to come up, $17 billion hole, in response to the $17 billion and maybe needing to come up with that money fast, he has sold the Lakers, same guy that owned the Lakers. And now the Dodgers are all of a sudden the next franchise under Walter's tutelage to be on the chopping block. After $12.5 billion was the price tag on Showtime. This has gone from a conspiracy theory to an actual thing. Mets GM Steve Cohen was asked about the owner of the Dodgers, Mark Walter, and now we have other GMs. We have GMs in the MLB speaking on the issue. Here is Steve Cohen.
7: Yeah, listen, I read what you read. It's an investigation. You don't really know exactly, you know, where it's going. You know, I hope, you know, Mark can figure it out and put it behind him. Dodgers are still a strong team. They have strong revenues. You know, solid process. I think the Dodgers are going to continue to be a good team.
0: Of course. The Dodgers in their current form will continue to be a good team. But you've read the stuff that we've read, all the stuff about the LA Dodgers being in possible hot water because their owner is in tangible hot water. 310-840-4910. It is the Drake Toll Show. Westwood One Sports at the Westwood One Sports app. The Dodgers may once again be sold. MLB Network's own Addie Bates produces the Drake Toll Show. Addie, this story again, a week ago, I don't think the Dodgers were nearly as tied as I thought they would be to the Mark Walters $17 billion missing. Where do we go? What do we do? All of a sudden, I turn on the TV, the radio, and now the Dodgers are innately pieced into this with Mark Walter and a scenario where they may have to be sold again.
1: Of course, Mets GM Steve Cohen is going to say, you know, they're going to win. It's an investigation. Because if there's a guy who knows something about fraud, it's Steve Cohen, who very famously about a decade ago was, you know, kind of, he did this thing called like insider trading and owed a couple billion dollars. So I'm sure he and Mark Walter are close friends. But what we're seeing here, guys, is the collapse of the Dodgers. I mean, this guy will probably go to jail. And guess what? He's also the owner. Mark Walter is the owner of the Dodgers. Sparks, the PWHL, Chelsea. Mm-hmm. Like, he is the owner on a lot of these things. And what we're seeing here is their contract deal with their TV rights was unfair, and everything is fraud. Everything was built on financial fraud and cheating, and basically them trying to get themselves out of bankruptcy by committing fraud. It's not even that. He will have to probably sell the Dodgers now. This is more, you know, last week I was like, I don't know, I don't see it. But now that all of this has came out, it's like, no, he will have to. And probably they probably won't ever be able to spend like this again.
0: So if the Dodgers now have all this deferred money for a Shohei Ohtani and these stars, if the Dodgers want to continue to rack up stars based on contracts that they will pay out in 2038, how do you do that if those who have brokered these deals will no longer be there? And maybe this goes back to a bigger collective bargaining agreement conversation, that this whole deferred money thing, it ultimately hurts the fans. It hurts the franchises. Hell, it's going to hurt the players when they get to 2038 and they look at the Dodgers and say, hey, you owe me $7 million this year. And the Dodgers say, sorry,
1: but what if I don't have any money? What if I told you that a very famous man named Shohei Ohtani has a key man clause, which means he can opt out in the event that Mark Walter sells his stake in the Los Angeles Dodgers?
0: Opt out of the deferred money?
1: His contract.
0: Oh, the contract. They'd lose Shohei.
1: He would not be tied down to the Dodgers anymore if Mark Walter were to sell the team. That is also very fishy. Now that we look into everything, if that guy, the one who's going to own this money, goes to prison or sells a stake, Shohei can go, oh, you know, I'm going to go to another team. We're not going to be involved with this messy situation anymore.
0: Yep. If this was to be explained to me like I'm five, Joe Pompliano did that. Walter owns an asset management firm, insurance companies. He uses premiums at his insurance companies to make loans, and he loans money to companies he owns. So wait a second. The company that you have is loaning money to the other company you have? Correct. Pomp says this is usually okay, but you can't do it too often. You have to disclose it. Walter did it a lot and didn't disclose it. That's not good. That's really not good. It's 310-840-4910, Westwood One Sports, and the Westwood One Sports app. A contract update in Tampa Bay that is going to reset the standard in 2026. Vita Vea, the Tampa Bay Buccaneer, has signed a $30 million extension just a week after his head coach Todd Bowles told the world that, well, they could play without him. They don't want to, but they could do it without him. And a couple weeks after his GM, Jason Licht, told 95.7 in Tampa that Vita Vea wants to be a Buck, and we want Vita Vea to be a Buck. Okay. If that's the case, then one, how did it take us so long to get here? Two, how did it take us so long to get here when the price tag was only $30 million in the next 2 years? They restructure it to where Vea will make $48 million total over the course of 2026 and now 2027. So you're telling me Vea, who is holding in, and by the way, no one took up more double teams in the NFL than Vita Vea a year ago. You're telling me Vea, who's an incredibly effective franchise guy for the Tampa Bay Buccaneers, who's only played for Tampa, that he was holding in over a year's worth of an extended deal and $30 million? That's all you had to give him? And you couldn't, to the point that it was for the last month, Vea requested a trade, and it dominated headlines in Tampa. The same GM, Jason Licht, the same Tampa Bay Buccaneers, who in Baker Mayfield said, I'm a franchise quarterback. Pay me franchise quarterback money. They said no. The same Tampa Bay Buccaneers ownership, management, front office, coaching staff, that let Mike Evans walk, the guy who was supposed to be a career Buck and now is playing for the San Francisco 49ers? What kind of mind games has this franchise been playing this offseason? The right ones. It's Westwood One Sports and the Westwood One Sports app. It is the Drake Toll Show. And the Tampa Bay Buccaneers have played this perfectly. For as much flack as their GM, has gotten this offseason. Jason Licht. For as much flack as they've gotten for losing Mike Evans, older wide receiver, probably, I mean, guaranteed not nearly as effective as he was in his prime. For as much flack as we've given the Bucs for the way they've handled Vita Vea, this all-pro, high-caliber defensive lineman that they have refused to pay until this week. Everything points to a strategy for Tampa that I think, this is one of the reasons I believe that Tampa will win the South this year, is the Tampa Bay Buccaneers front office is saying to the entire football team, you are borderline replaceable. Instead of giving you big, lucrative, long, hefty deals where you can rest on your laurels, look at the long list of players in the National Football League, even recent stars, like an Ezekiel Elliott who signed a six-year deal and then fell out of the league. Le'Veon Bell, five-year deal, fell out of the league. A Deshaun Watson signs a long-term lucrative deal in Cleveland, or a Brock Osweiler in Houston. The Bucs say, we don't want to do that. We don't want to give you the money when we've watched examples of other stars in the National Football League take the money and regress. Now, look, sure, there are plenty of quarterbacks, plenty of defensive tackles, plenty of running backs who've signed long-term deals and it's worked out and they haven't dropped in production. But damn, we know Baker Mayfield. And we know that Baker Mayfield plays better when Baker Mayfield feels as though he's been slighted. When Baker Mayfield feels as though he has his back against the wall and needs to prove something. And at the Tampa Bay Buccaneers are telling Vita Vea and Baker Mayfield, prove something in 2026. They've created where the Falcons, right, who've been one of the most disastrous teams through spring training and the preseason, got booed off their own field playing the Broncos in a preseason game. The Falcons have they've doled out these lucrative contracts to a Drake London. They paid Bijan Robinson. The Bucs are saying, hey, while everybody else wants their guys to feel comfortable, we want the uncomfortability of the National Football League to drive Baker Mayfield, to drive Vita Vea. And now Baker is at training camp saying, don't count us out. People are going to be shocked by us. The Bucs just want him to get back to his production from 2024 when he threw for 4,500 yards and 41 touchdowns. Hey, Vita Vea. Hey, Baker Mayfield. Hey, the rookie, Reuben Bain from Miami coming into the fold. Prove it this year. And in a division where Tampa is dealing with Carolina, Atlanta, and New Orleans, and I think New Orleans has improved. I do. When your schedule has Cincinnati to open up, winnable. Cleveland, oh my gosh. Minnesota against Kyler Murray. Green Bay at home, come on. Dallas and that defense. Look, I still believe in Tampa. The Bucs leadership has forced its franchise players into uncomfortable situations that must lead to production. Vita Vea is 31. Baker Mayfield is too. They both know they can't hold out for a year. They can't take a season. They've still, even if they want a contract somewhere else, they have to produce on the field or it's not going to happen. With that knowledge, the Bucs, by playing these mind games with Baker Mayfield and Vita Vea, have built a very dangerous blueprint for 2026. It is Westwood One Sports and the Westwood One Sports app. Let's wrap up the hour with an NFL player saying that he's going to return to college. A guy who had two sacks last year in the NFL, saying he is making his return to play college football. How? That's up next. This is the Drake Toll Show.
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41: Hilltoppers!
0: You high-five the mascot, Big Red. You high-five Big Red as you run out there. Fight song starts playing. It's like cheerleader. Hey, pretty lady. She's 19. You're 26. Which I guess, I mean, college. But that's
1: I guess college.
0: All right, I guess. All right, whatever. That is the reality for these NFL guys who want to go back to school. And therein lies the... It's a money play. They're saying, hey...

0: business, all that kind of stuff. But yeah, I just go back to college then. Do it. Whatever. You don't have to move on with your life. You don't have to move forward. Go backwards. Go do shot skis on a Friday night with your 26-year-old self and a bunch of underage drinkers. You don't even need a fake. Go buy everyone alcohol and just go live your life, I guess. Why continue to go forward?
1: It is the Drake Toll Show. 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Art Briles. I got to Baylor in 2019, 3 years after Briles' tenure ended after a sexual assault scandal blew up in 2016, where multiple Baylor players have been accused of sexual assault, and it was alleged that coaches on the staff were aware of this, and instead of accurately reporting these things to the university, instead they'd say, I don't know, run some wind sprints. Well, Briles has now been hired for the first time in a decade in college football at Eastern New Mexico. Well, hired and gotten to keep his job. Grambling State had him like 4 days as an offensive coordinator a few years back. The Greyhounds have lost 22 of their last 30 games, were picked 7th in their conference. And in comes Art Briles saying that he's inspired, he's not scared, that they're going to go up in there and win. Well, during an On3 article, and On3 just gave this guy a platform, by the way. When I got to Baylor, I asked the question, hey, Art Briles was scared. Did he know? Because Art contends today he had no idea about the sexual assault. And the same line I've gotten from everybody who either works for the university or around the university is the head coach knows everything that happens in a college football program. Did Art know? The head coach knows everything that happens in a college football program. And now it's being reported by On3 that in this interview, he said that he had a deal agreed upon with the University of Texas, a 4-year contract to be their head coach that would have been signed in 2014 if Baylor did not lose to UCF in the Fiesta Bowl. Addy, you know what? I think you can exonerate Texas here. 2014, I don't know if they would have had any idea that Art Briles was dealing or could have been dealing in the nefarious during his time at Baylor.
0: No, I don't think other universities would have known that, but he definitely knew what was going on in that locker room. Coaches know, it's not even football. Coaches just, they know things. When I was in college, there was one night, I was about 21, I was just drinking a little bit, you know, you fall into a concrete wall, and then you get a concussion. And I, you know, try to be like, oh no, I just tripped and fell. My coach was like, no, you were tripping, weren't you? And I was like, no, and he's like, you better not be. And he's like, I know you were. And I was like, stop it. Stop. They know things. They will know everything. Did Texas know that? Probably not. Probably not. But it's for the best, because that would have been a PR nightmare.
1: Yeah. Oh, yeah. If Briles had gone to the University of Texas and they came out a year later that he knew about things at Baylor and Texas would have had to offload Briles, that would have been a disaster for everybody involved. And I guess, luckily for the University of Texas, it got to be compartmentalized to just Baylor, as the university admitted that it handled things so poorly. The president fired, the AD fired, the football coach fired, everybody cleaned house in Waco, Texas. Those are your idiots of the day. Again, Addy Bates produces. 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The Dodgers have to sell the team? Here's a brand new update. Next, this is the Drake Toll Show.
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1: 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It appears by its own numbers, the U.S. government seems insolvent. 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

0: Rodgers in serious trouble? Oh, well, on the field, no. I mean, the LA Dodgers have kind of figured it out, actually. 7-3 in their last 10, and now a game out of the top spot in the National League behind the Milwaukee Brewers. And the Brewers are, man, they've been as formidable into deep August as we've seen them, and look every bit as much of a contender as the Dodgers. So 7-3 in your last 10, a run differential plus 145 this season, dominating an NL West that's had a good San Diego team, a scrappy Arizona team, and dominating an NL that is as good as a league can get in Major League Baseball. So why are the Dodgers in trouble? Why would the Dodgers sell? What is the context? The LA Dodgers owner, Mark Walter, is in hot water. And at this point, the only option left may be to sell the Dodgers. It is the Drake Toll Show, 310-840-4910, Westwood One Sports, and the Westwood One Sports app. Roy Lee runs the board. Addie Bates produces. The Mets GM even spoke on it. It's gone from just a conspiracy theory to now big wigs and front offices across the National Football League talking about having opinions on discussing the Dodgers' possible sale because of Mark Walter. Before we hear from Steve Cohen, let me present this to you like you're five, because I needed this presented to me like I was five, okay? Why would Walter have to sell the team? Because Walter has been, I would credit him as the guy in the last almost 15 years now to have built the Dodgers into what they are, to build the Dodgers into a juggernaut. We're not afraid as an ownership group to spend. We want to win. We'll defer money. We'll go as far as it takes to win consistently. And we'll not apologize for a TV deal, a local TV deal worth $8 billion over the course of 25 years that we get to pocket most of. Where other teams in other markets in Major League Baseball have to throw their local TV money into a pot, the Dodgers don't have to at near the extent. They save $50, $55 million annually in their own pocket because they were bankrupt in 2012, and the MLB felt so bad they gave the Dodgers more money through their local TV deal. I'm not mad at the Dodgers about that, by the way. I don't think it's a bad. I'm not one of the guys who's like, oh, the Dodgers have a distinct advantage, and that's why they're dominating the MLB. Why didn't the Dodgers win it all in 2017? In 2014? You know, they had money then. They had this money then. So I don't. That part is completely aside. Mark Walter just stepped in back then, started making savvy business decisions with the Dodgers, and now all of a sudden, the Dodgers are the best franchise, maybe in professional sports, until months after you believe the Dodgers have it all figured out long-term, they're going to keep making money and keep paying money, deferred contracts, this is working, it comes crashing down when it's revealed that Mark Walter might not be the guy you thought he was. Joe Pompliano, one of my favorite business sports accounts to follow on Twitter, Joe Pomp, he says, let's explain this to me like I'm five. Walter owns an asset management firm and insurance companies. Okay, that's how he became a billionaire. He uses premiums at his insurance companies to make loans to other companies he owns. Hold on, he's loaning money to himself? That sounds like fraud. Well, Pomp answers that question. Says, this is okay. You can't do it too often. You have to disclose it to the government. Walter did it a lot and didn't disclose it. So Walter, the guy who owns the Dodgers, the guy who owned the Lakers for less than a year, and then, last September, the government boarded his private plane in Chicago and said, yeah, we're going to take your laptop and your cell phone. That's not good. That guy had to sell the Lakers and now is barely clinging to the Dodgers. As it has been made clear, there is around $17 billion that the United States government is looking for tied to Walter, and it may have been misappropriated. It's kind of missing right now. So now he's trying to unwind deals, pay back loans. The Lakers deal gives him a good bit of the money back, and now he has to raise the money privately or sell off assets to make up the difference of what he owes. You know, another piece of this, Addie, that we didn't bring up as we were covering it over the course of the show today, again, Addie Bates produces, is the Astros cheating scandal. You know, trash can, buzzer, what have you. It's this Sophie's choice of what is worse in Major League Baseball. What is worse? Team knows if fastball or off speed is coming, or team owner allegedly commits fraud to the extent that he can drive his Major League Baseball franchise with personal money and money that might not actually exist legally.
1: So, it's all opinion. It is opinion, I will say that. But it depends on where you're coming from. I mean, the Astros, what they did, I'm not going to defend it. I'll joke around about it, but no, it's devastated. It sucks. They cheated a system. They cheated. And I've heard other former players say that every team cheats like that. But what the Dodgers are doing right now is fraud at a national level. It is fraud. They are playing with money that they don't have. And the fishiest thing about this is that Ohtani is riding on the fact that there is a stable ownership and stable executives in place there. If there are not, if Mark Walters has to sell the team, if executive Andrew Friedman leaves, then Ohtani can opt out of that clause. His money right now that he is supposed to get into the 2040s, is riding on the fact that this is a stable ownership. They are playing with money that they do not have. They are buying all of these players. And you have all these reporters. You had Jeff Passan of ESPN going out and say, hey, other teams can do this. Other teams can spend like this. And now we're seeing that actually, no, not even the Dodgers can spend like this.
0: It is Westwood One Sports and the Westwood One Sports app, 310-840-4910, 310-840-4910. Phone line and text line is open. The Dodgers may be in some serious hot water here because of their owner. Again, not because of anything Kyle Tucker did. Not because of anything Tarek Skubal did or Edwin Diaz or Shohei Ohtani. And not because of Dave Roberts, but Mark Walter, the owner of the Dodgers, saying, oops, yeah. A lot of the money, a lot of that $17 billion that was laying around, you guys may have seen the stacks of cash you may be accustomed to. I'm just not really sure if all that was legal. That puts the Dodgers in a world of trouble because of their owner. And it could make the sale of the Dodgers imminent. I mentioned earlier the GM of the New York Mets, Steve Cohen, was asked about this yesterday. Cohen said he is well-versed. He is up to date on the whole saga. Cohen?
2: Yeah, listen, I read what you read. It's an investigation. You don't really know exactly, you know, where it's going. You know, I hope, you know, Mark can figure it out and put it behind him. Dodgers are still a strong team. They have strong revenues, you know, solid process. I think the Dodgers are going to continue to be a good team.
0: Wow. It's interesting that Steve Cohen would say strong process, isn't it, Addy? That the Dodgers have a strong process over there? I don't know if Steve Cohen's the guy I want saying all that about my franchise.
1: I mean, he knows a thing about fraud. He does know a thing about fraud. And if embezzling billions of dollars is a strong process, then yeah, they certainly do have a strong process on top of a whole bunch of issues that they have. I mean, the Ohtani gambling stuff is still weird. Their closer was engaged in an illegal cockfighting ring, you know, and no punishment. There's so many things going on there where it's just like, okay, nothing is adding up. But yeah, if you're embezzling billions of dollars, then yeah, I would say that's a very strong process if that's the goal. Yeah. They're doing that.
0: Let's take you from Los Angeles and Major League Baseball back to the NFL, where training camp continues and bad news comes down the pipeline for one offense that doesn't need bad news. It is the Drake Toll Show, Westwood One Sports and the Westwood One Sports app. If I asked you, hey, just run me down the skill position, the offense of the Houston Texans, not the easiest National Football League roster to give you, oh, playmaker. No, I mean, Houston's clinging to a couple of key options for 2026. And they just lost their wide receiver, too. The Houston Texans, due to a torn ACL, will be without their second-round draft pick, Jaden Higgins, their second-year receiver, Jaden Higgins, who is the certified, bona fide wide receiver, too, to Nico Collins in 2026. That was the expectation. And now with Tank Dell, a guy who is still recovering from a gruesome, awful knee injury, trying to make his way back as a National Football League, the world rooting for him, but still not to where he was prior to the injury. The Texans look at Nico Collins and say, okay, we have Nico Collins, but Tank Dell's not right. Jalen Knoll has a torn ACL. We've got Xavier Hutchinson, Lewis Bond, Jared Wayne is here, Justin Watson. We have Joshua Winfrey and Trayvon Saunders. Joshua Winfrey is not a real name. I just know that we were getting to the point of the wide receiver room, the depth chart still available for the Texans. Then you were gonna be like, all right, yeah, that's not. You haven't heard these names. You don't know these names. Jaden Higgins out. Jalen Knoll is the other Iowa State guy. With Higgins out, Nico Collins being wide receiver one, Jalen Knoll is the one who can now compete for wide receiver two. But Knoll is not near what Higgins is. I got to watch both these guys when they were in college. I still cover Iowa State pretty closely. And in watching both of them, it was clear Higgins, 6'4", 220 pounds, go up and get the ball, very different wide receivers. Higgins was always going to be more effective than the National Football League. Had the build, had the prominence, had the, like, this is an NFL guy. Knoll had to fight, scratch, claw, 5'11", 200 pounds. And last season, for Higgins, who had 500 yards receiving and 6 touchdowns, his production far outclassed the new wide receiver two in Houston, Jalen Knoll, who caught 26 passes for 292 yards and 2 scores. I'm not ready to make Jaden Knoll my wide receiver two with Jaden Higgins having suffered a torn ACL. So one of the first things that I ask, one of the first places that I look is, who are the free agents that are still available? Who are the free agents, the wide receivers that are out there in the world? I don't know. Tyreek Hill, Spotrac threw a list out yesterday of possible signees. Tyreek Hill, Curtis Samuel, Josh Reynolds. Maybe a trade could come down the pipeline for Kayshon Boutte with the Patriots, Jerry Jeudy with the Browns. The Texans, if you want to bolster the offense, could add Jordan Addison from the Vikings or Keon Coleman in a trade with the Bills. But all of those names pale in comparison to one that could make his return to Houston and fill the Jaden Higgins-sized hole that this roster has after Higgins tore his ACL. It is the Drake Toll Show, Westwood One Sports and the Westwood One Sports app. Drake Toll with you, and that name is DeAndre Hopkins. You know the story. D-Hop, playing for the Houston Texans. His mother, who's blind, he'd score a touchdown, and he'd run the football over, hand it to his mom. Yesterday, Hopkins posted a picture on his Instagram in a Texans jersey, handing a football to his mom. If you need a wide receiver too, if you need a veteran, if you need a legend, somebody to come back and give you something to cheer about, give your franchise a jolt, it might just be the guy who gave Houston the best 7 years of his career in DeAndre Hopkins. Now, D-Hop is 34 years old. The Central South Carolina kid, the Clemson kid, 34 years old, and has not caught for 1,000 yards in an NFL campaign since 2023 with the Tennessee Titans. He's not been in Houston since 2019, but still carries, D-Hop carries the legend status there. Twice he caught for 1,500 yards in Houston. 3 times he caught for 11 or more touchdowns. His career high came in Houston, 13 of those, in 2017. Sometimes, and Von Miller has been more productive in recent years than D-Hop. You go back to 2024. And split time with Kansas City and Baltimore, Hopkins had 610 receiving yards and 5 touchdowns, which is similar production, by the way, to what Jaden Higgins gave you last year. If you can replicate what Higgins gave you a season ago as a rookie, I think the Texans would be happy with that. I think Von Miller with the Cowboys has more production to his name. But I look at DeAndre Hopkins as another one of those old guy NFL players who goes back to a franchise where he feels like his home, or back to a franchise that he feels like means something to him. And it rejolts his career, it rejolts him, and it rejolts a locker room. With the loss of Jaden Higgins, with his torn ACL, it opens the door for free agent DeAndre Hopkins to once again be a Houston Texan, to push that locker room, to push that city. I'd be surprised. I mean, veteran minimum, too. You don't have to pay that much. I'd be surprised at this point if the Texans don't move in that direction. Don't be surprised. At a franchise in a division that's wide open, getting into brawls in training camp yesterday that are somehow good news, that point to this one team being a repeat offender in the NFL's playoffs, despite the odds in 2026. We'll reveal more next. It's Westwood One Sports, the Westwood One Sports app. This is the Drake Tolles Show.
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18: Looking at traffic on your bridge crossings this morning, Montaño Road, Paseo del Norte, Alameda Boulevard moving smoothly without delays. Commuters heading east into the city from the west side should have no problems with merging traffic this morning. All roads are currently free from new accidents.
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23: It is the Carolina Panthers. We have another wide open path. I mean, they're in a division where everyone, in my opinion, but the Falcons, has a path to the postseason. And yesterday, brawl after brawl points me in the direction of the Carolina Panthers having some moxie, of the Carolina Panthers having a little stick it to them. And, you know, the Panthers and Jags being in a joint practice, getting into a brawl, reminds me a bit of the Cowboys with the Saints this week. Two of those teams, they feel like they have a chip on their shoulder, and them getting into a brawl is just, certain teams, when they fight, it makes me happy on the inside, because I think this is a franchise that needs its get back, that needs its moxie, that needs to have a little edge to it. If the Rams get into a brawl today with the Saints at their practice in Woodland Hills, California, that's just sad. You're the Rams. You've been there. You don't need moxie. You don't need stick it to them. You're the pros. But if the Panthers and the Jags are getting into a brawl, that's what I want to see. Live from North Carolina, he's Westwood One Sports Zone, Josh Graham. Good morning, Josh. Thanks for joining us on vacation. And do the Carolina Panthers have their swagger back? Good morning, Josh. I think we're gonna call you, Josh. We're gonna call you. It's okay. Peace and love. Josh is learning sign language and was testing it out live on the air this morning to begin our show. No, I get it. The ASL is very impressive, and I agree that you look great doing it as well. But these Panthers, to give you a little more context, as Josh joins us via phone call from vacation in North Carolina, held joint practices yesterday where multiple fights broke out between the Carolina defense and the Jacksonville offense, to the point where it became ridiculous and practice had to be stopped on multiple occasions for a Panthers team who went to the postseason a year ago and now has those same aspirations in a division that again harbors the New Orleans Saints, Tampa Bay Buccaneers, and the hapless Atlanta Falcons for 2026. And Josh Graham will be joining training camp in Jacksonville as well. Do we have Josh now? We're almost there. To the Carolina Panthers, who in training camp will have Josh Graham on site next week with joint practices against the Houston Texans as well. The Panthers are the same team we covered ad nauseum last week after their preseason game against the Arizona Cardinals in the Hall of Fame game, where Haynes King became the star of the NFL
3: by diving to the goal line and beating Arizona before the Carolina Panthers took on Buffalo in the second contest of their preseason slate, losing 29-14. But Kenny Pickett went 16 for 19 with 92 yards and a score. Kyle Trask behind him going 6 for 9 with a touchdown and an interception after Bryce Young got limited time, going 3 for 5, 18 yards. Young, again, the starter in Carolina. And in a prove-it year, so we've been told by Anish Shroff on this show, the voice of the Carolina Panthers, that Bryce Young, who had 3,000 yards a season ago, 21st in the NFL, 23 touchdowns, which was top 15 in the league with 11 interceptions, that guy still has a lot to prove this year. Now, Josh Graham, Westwood One Sports, the Westwood One Sports app. Nobody better, man, on vacation with us live on the hotline. Josh, the Panthers brawling yesterday with the Jaguars. I asked it once, and you gave me a hell of an answer. Give it to the world now. Do they have their swagger back?
4: The answer I had for you, Drake, is, do you know the difference between a Jaguar and a Panther? Because that's something that has riddled me for a very long time. And as far as I know, I think it's the difference in spots. I think, like, if a Panther had spots, would we know it? It's a black cat. Jaguars have different kinds of spots.
3: Yeah.
4: But in this instance that you're asking about, maybe the different spots is that moxie that you're referring to. And the Panthers might need some of that in order to repeat as NFC South champions this year. Maybe with a winning record. A winning record might be required in order to do so this time around.
3: Yeah, for Carolina, and even Ted McMillan talked yesterday fairly bluntly about how, hey, we don't need to be too cute. Let's just take care of business. For the Panthers in 2026, and Anish Shroff, who is the voice of the Panthers now, joined a couple weeks ago, and he said this is a prove-it year, that Bryce Young has this season to prove it. Otherwise, the franchise might have to move in a new direction at quarterback. Is this a prove-it year across the board for the offense?
4: Yes, it is. Bryce Young has 2 years left on his contract. He has this year, and then he has the fifth-year option year. This is the year, if you want to be extended long-term and be part of the Panthers' future, that you need to show it. Yeah, it absolutely is a prove-it year. But this is the part where it gets kind of difficult with that conversation. What exactly does proving it look like? The Panthers went to the playoffs last year, but they still haven't really garnered a lot of respect for doing so because they went 8-9, and Bryce Young's numbers didn't really jump off the page. He had some of those games that you look at the stat line, you're like, yeah, don't know exactly what this is. And then when you look at preseason odds to win the division, the Panthers aren't getting a lot of respect in that regard either. Yeah. It's them and the Chicago Bears that have plus 300, plus 400 odds, and the Pittsburgh Steelers, I guess, from last year, start getting a lot of love to potentially repeat as division champions. You could decide whether or not that's warranted or not. The big, big key for Carolina, all the talk is going to be about what the Panthers need to prove offensively and with Bryce and what we just alluded to, but this team's identity is going to be on the defensive side, and specifically with what they did in the front seven, adding a former Jaguar and Devin Lloyd, and the big offseason signing, bringing in Jalen Phillips, because in just 10 to 12 snaps last week against Buffalo, the starters played, they were incredibly disruptive against a really good offensive front, obviously a really good quarterback in Josh Allen. They had problems working against that front, and that's a really good sign for the Panthers.
3: So, and for the world, Josh Graham, Westwood One Sports, the Westwood One Sports app, joining us and from North Carolina. He'll be at Panthers training camp next week. Before we get to camp and your expectations, as I look at it in a prove-it year, I see the NFL's third hardest schedule, which strength of schedule is a metric that I don't buy into a ton in August. We don't know how good everyone's going to be, but, I mean, you get the Bears week one. That's not easy. Atlanta and Cleveland is your reprieve to win a couple games, but then Detroit at Philadelphia. I'm high on Tampa this year. Green Bay on the road. The Denver Broncos won the AFC title game a year ago, not to mention Baltimore and Seattle down the stretch. The Panthers have a brutal schedule in 2026 to get through. That's doing them no favors here.
4: No, it's a tough schedule, but that's what happens when you win a division. It's you get a first place schedule. It's why with the New England Patriots, you had a cakewalk schedule as a bottom five team in 2024. It helped you get to the Super Bowl. But now that you went 14-3, the schedule is going to tighten up, and New England's going to have to prove it a little bit more. The same is true with the Carolina Panthers. And they really bank this offseason on continuity playing a key role for them. A lot of, prior to Dave Canales and Dan Morgan's arrival earlier this decade, the story of Panthers football since David Tepper took over the team was just turnover. It was, all right, here's the Ron Rivera era, replaced quickly by the Matt Rhule era, and then Frank Reich's here for 1 year, and nobody really knows who's calling plays. It's not exactly what you want. Now, Dave Canales is in year three, and Ageiro Evero, there were some calls to let him go after last season, was not very good in the playoff game, but you bring him back as the DC. You, in fact, move play calling from Dave Canales, the head coach, to your offensive coordinator, Brad Idzik, who's been here with Dave Canales all along as well. And you have continuity at the quarterback position. A lot of the defense is back. Just look at this team, Drake, and this is a team that feels 2026 is a jump year, and they've felt that way for longer than a year. They've been talking about this season from a cap perspective and a lot of things to be able to take that jump, and their offseason moves indicate they feel that way as well with the additions of Phillips and Devin Lloyd, and yes, even Rasheed Walker on the offensive line that looked really good, pushing back one of the best edge rushers, a 1-1 first-round draft pick in Trayvon Walker.
23: Josh Graham will be live from training camp next week on behalf of Westwood One Sports and the Westwood One Sports app. And Josh, the joint practices upcoming for Carolina with the Houston Texans, who got news that Jaden Higgins tore his ACL and will be out for 2026. He was a projected wide receiver to 6'4", 215 pounds. I watched him a ton covering him in his college years at Iowa State. And he was primed to be a wide receiver two, wide receiver one in the National Football League. I believe that. And now the Texans will have to pivot. And that pivot might be to a guy like DeAndre Hopkins. It might be to trade options to rebuild the offense that just lost another key piece. If you are Houston, do you lose by bringing in DeAndre Hopkins, who posted a picture yesterday all dressed out in Texans garb?
4: I don't think you lose, but honestly, I just feel badly for Houston and for C.J. Stroud, because don't forget last year they were without Tank Dell the entire season for an ugly injury that happened at the end of 2024. They have weapons. I mean, adding David Montgomery in the backfield, that O-line still looks a little bit spotty. You don't need C.J. Stroud, despite where you took him in the draft, to be incredible. You don't, kind of like what we were just talking about with Bryce Young a second ago. They were both taken 1-2 in the draft, and neither guy has gotten their contract extension. So this is a very important year for him, too. So losing a weapon like Higgins, that's a blow. I don't know if bringing Hopkins in would move the needle all that much. But to your point, it wouldn't move the needle all that much in the negative ledger. So if you're going to bring him in, I don't think it hurts you all that much. It probably has the same impact of the Giants bringing Odell Beckham back, or one of these, you know, we kind of see it with receivers, the end of Dez Bryant and him popping up on the Saints before having an injury and not really playing there, the Ravens. I think it probably has that type of an impact, but I don't think for the overall, it moves the needle all that much, positively or negatively, despite what he once was.
23: People forget that Randy Moss was on that 2012 49ers team. The streets, they forget the 400 yards receiving that Randy Moss had that year for the 49ers. I think that would be the equivalent of a DeAndre Hopkins at 34, 35 years old making a return to Houston. Josh Graham of Westwood One Sports, the Westwood One Sports app, on the Drake Toll Show. Josh, I know you're an Orioles guy, and I want to commend you. On your show, you do a really incredible job, even after the Hurricanes won the Stanley Cup this year. You do an incredible job of not saying, you know, of going so deep, like this obnoxious, my team, our franchise, this place, our people, and to the point where others can't listen because you won't share the love across professional sports. But I'm going to ask you to be biased, if you will, for a second.
3: as an Orioles guy, what is and what is not a home run?
5: Oh, so we're doing this. I honestly, Addy will probably back me up on this. You remember when from one season we, because Sean Payton got so upset with the no DPI call in the NFC Championship, that we review pass interference in the league. Like, none of those calls got overturned because you don't want to set the precedent of, okay, we don't, you know, this is kind of like a judgment call. We want to leave that to the official. In this instance, if that home run isn't overturned, or that foul ball isn't overturned to be in a home run, I don't know what type of play could have conclusive enough evidence for Major League Baseball to reverse one of these. I don't have the facts in front of me. I'm sitting next to a beach in North Carolina, but I venture to say there are a lot of reversals on reviews for home run calls. And it just makes me wonder, like, is it all performative? Is it all an act? Why even have the ability to review these things if that play doesn't get overturned? And conversely, if you want to have that play accurately reviewed, just like football has pylon cams in every NFL stadium and all these college football teams do too, why don't we have a TV angle that is set directly on the baseline that can see for certainty whether or not a ball is fair or foul? Maybe a foul pole cam or something. Figure it out. Because last night, that was as frustrating as hell, because even more as I am a Baltimore Orioles fan, I hate the New York Yankees more than any franchise in sports, Drake Cole. I'm looking at the eyes of my son, who's watching me through the window right now and tapping on a window saying, "Dada." And I'm just thinking about my son in this moment, in that he can pick whatever team he wants to root for growing up, Drake. He can pick whatever one he wants. It doesn't have to be any of the Carolina teams. It doesn't even have to be the Hurricanes. The only rule Dada is going to have in terms of what can happen in this household is he cannot be a Yankees fan. He cannot pick from that forbidden fruit. That does not happen. I hate the Yankees more than some diseases. Not all diseases, not like the super bad ones, but some of them. Like, do I hate it more than the common cold? Yeah, I think I hate the Yankees more than I hate the common cold. I think I do. I hate that team so much. So for that to happen last night and it to be against the Yankees, devastated. So thank you for letting me put on, replacing my Hurricane Stanley Cup champion's hat, put on my Orioles hat.
3: I told him to be biased. It was my fault. Josh Graham, Westwood One Sports, and I've kept you way over time. You're on vacation. Thank you. Last thing I do, just a short addendum before we let you go. Do you, I don't know, maybe have, I don't know, $17 billion that my friend Mark Walter could borrow? He's fundraising.
5: Have you seen the view that I have here in North Carolina? Just give me a call, Mark. Figure it out.
3: I love it. Josh Graham.
5: Make it happen.
3: Westwood One Sports. Josh, enjoy vacation. Excited to listen to you next week.
5: All right, man. See ya.
3: That's good stuff. The context there, Mark Walter, the owner of the Dodgers, the guy who just sold the Lakers, might have $17 billion that's in limbo and missing, according to the United States government. Josh Graham can surely help him out. It is Westwood One Sports and the Westwood One Sports app. Oh, no. One NFL franchise, through mistreating its players, is going to win its division. I'll explain up next. This is the Drake Toll Show.
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30: Deputies are on scene of a crash involving a pedestrian on NM-337 between mile marker 12 and 13. All traffic on NM-337 is currently shut down just west of Chalili. Follow detours and expect delays.
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33: The Jim Rome Show. The national outrage against the Dodgers trade for Tarek Skubal is pretty hilarious to me. What are they supposed to do? Not try their hardest to three-peat? We're going to kill LA for trying to win, but let others skate for not trying? Make that make sense.
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0: I got a sweet little body and she's rolling in the caddy with me.
2: Have left their players out to dry. And that is strategic. It's a good thing. The Tampa Bay Buccaneers have left their players out to dry, and it's going to work. For a franchise that had Mike Evans for over a decade, and he became a staple of Tampa, he became the guy on the hotel. You go to Indianapolis right now, and there's a big Caitlin Clark fathead on the hotel. You go to Milwaukee, and they're still peeling off pieces of the Giannis Antetokounmpo poster on the downtown building. That was Mike Evans. Old man Mike Evans. He's getting toward the twilight of his career, and now is a member of the 49ers. And fans asked in Tampa, how do you let that guy walk? What is Jason Licht, the GM, doing? And not only that, but this offseason, the tumultuous nature of the relationship with the Buccaneers and Vita Vea. He picked up the second most double teams in the NFL in 2025, I should say, but likely will again this year. Or Baker Mayfield, who was public saying, I have been disrespected by the front office in Tampa, who will not make me the franchise quarterback, who will not give me the deal that I'm waiting for. That Jason Licht, the GM, has mistreated or used Vea and Mayfield to the point where Mayfield has been openly, vocally upset, and Vea has requested a trade. But now, Vea, to end his training camp hold-in, has signed a one-year extension, keeping him in the fold in Tampa through 2026. And then through 2027, you're telling me we went months on end in a contract dispute over 1 year and $30 million? So now Vea will make $48 million combined this season and next season. You're telling me that's all it took? A year extension for him to end his hold in? You couldn't get, the Bucs couldn't give him that? The Bucs couldn't force that issue? What this is going to do, it's genius. This mistreatment of the franchise guys like Vita Vea and Baker Mayfield is going to force Vita Vea and Baker Mayfield to play at a completely different level. When is Baker at his best? Back against the wall. When is the 31-year-old Vita Vea going to be at his best? Back against the wall. Because he knows when the contract is up in 2 years, at the age of 33, his options get a lot slimmer unless he performs or outperforms expectation the next two seasons. Baker's going to be fighting for franchise money, either in Tampa or somewhere else on this final year of his contract. Vea is going to be fighting for money on these last 2 years, even though he just got an extension these last 2 years in Tampa. Fighting for money to stay in Tampa or fighting for money to go somewhere else. And in that fight, you have to produce. You have to win. I don't think this is a matter of Tampa devaluing Vita Vea. I think Tampa wants Vita Vea. I think instead, this is a matter of the Tampa Bay Buccaneers playing mind games. Let's hear from the GM, Jason Licht. He joined 95.7 in Tampa to talk about Vea before this deal was inked. Here's what he had to say on the All-Pro defensive tackle.
3: We do have a good relationship. We've had a good relationship with his agent. Obviously, the organization has a great relationship with Vita. I don't want to see Vita going anywhere. I know Vita would love to, finish his career as a Buck, and that would be my wish too, and the organization's from ownership on down. So we'll see how it goes.
2: Well, we saw it. You wanted him. We want Vita. Vita wants us. But what if we can play chicken? What if, as a franchise, we can play chicken? To where we get the best out of Vita Vea. We get the best out of Baker Mayfield. We throw out Mike Evans, who's in the twilight of his career. We don't need that. We need production. And we, the Tampa Bay Buccaneers, with a schedule that is one of the easier in the National Football League, what if we, the Tampa Bay Buccaneers, can win a hapless division and go to the postseason? You open the year at Cincinnati, a team who has a Swiss cheese defense. Cleveland, home game. Minnesota, home game. Green Bay, home game. You're on the road one time between week one and September. No, week one and October 7th. You're on the road one time. Cincinnati, winnable. Cleveland, winnable. Minnesota, winnable. Kyler Murray, come on. Green Bay, I'm not high on Green Bay this year. Then you go at Dallas. If I'd said Cincinnati's defense is Swiss cheese, what's Dallas? You host Pittsburgh.

0: Alrighty. Roy, what's the first category?
1: Music.
2: Music, okay.
0: Alrighty, here's the question. How many members are in the girl group Cat's Eye?
3: As of today, 4, but when they first started, 6.
0: Peyton wow. is correct. Peyton is correct.
2: So if I say 5, I'm wrong.
0: Yeah, you didn't even get a chance to answer. She beat you.
2: No, that that's
0: one.
2: Good. Yeah, it's whoever answers first. So Peyton's on the money here.
0: Roy, what's the next category?
1: Random.
2: Random, okay.
0: Who is the founder of Rare Beauty?
3: Selena Gomez.
2: Oh, my God. This is not good.
0: Drake didn't even get a chance to breathe.
2: This is really okay. not good. Okay.
0: Good job, Peyton. 2 points for Peyton. Roy, what's the next category?
1: Movies.
0: All right. The quote, "Enough. The feast is done," is from what movie?
2: The Odyssey.
0: Okay. Drake got 1 point there. Drake got 1 point there. But Peyton is still up 2-1.
2: Okay.
0: Roy, next category.
1: Science.
2: Science.
0: The chocolate point is a breed of which cat?
3: Chinese.
2: Is that real?
0: Peyton
2: get it right.
0: That correct. Peyton got that correct. She's up 3-1. Alrighty, Peyton. Alrighty, Drake. Here is your final category.
1: History.
2: History.
0: Tux and Orpheus are two crews in this historic New Orleans celebration.
3: Mardi Gras.
0: Drake, you just got your ass kicked.
2: Wow.
0: 4-1?
2: I didn't even have a chance to look up half the time. I was still sipping my coffee over here. Oh, Peyton wins.
4: Brother, this guy
2: wow.
4: stinks.
2: Peyton was smarter than Drake Toll today.
0: Thank you so much for playing. Thank you, Peyton. How do you feel? You just beat Drake Toll.
3: I feel amazing.
2: Wow.
0: Thank you, Peyton of Virginia.
2: Congratulations, Peyton of Virginia. I am shell-shocked, stunned. Congratulations, Peyton. Nicely done. She listen, we can have Peyton on every week, Jeopardy style, and I don't think I'd win once. I don't think that would go very well for me. Peyton was unequivocally smarter than Drake Toll today. Thanks for playing, Peyton. Thanks, Addy, for narrating. Thanks, Roy, for the music. That's good stuff. Damn. I gotta get in the books. I should do what those NFL guys are doing to go back to college. I should go learn a thing or two.
5: Shoot. Yeah.
2: I got a rally from that. I got the rest of my day to go about. Oh, wow. It is Westwood One Sports. It is the Westwood One Sports app. To Colin Jones, Armand Williams, Bruce Gilbert, Ryan McGuire, thank you for a job. Roy Lee runs the board. Addie Bates produces. You Better, You Bet is coming up next. 310-840-4910. You can chime in all day long. This has been, always will be, the Drake Toll Show.
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12: Deputies are on scene of a crash involving a pedestrian on NM-337 between mile marker 12 and 13. All traffic on NM-337 is currently shut down just west of Chilili. Follow detours and expect delays.
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20: Well, the weird gets weirder, and in the world in which we live, especially pertaining to college athletics, nothing is for sure, nothing is in stone, except for it's probably going to change tomorrow. And when you got dudes who are currently in NFL camps, who realistically, in a couple of weeks, JJ, could be on a college football field, you're like, what the hell is going on? Good morning, boys and girls. Maybe your team will benefit. 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The Sports Animal, thank you for finding us. Jeff Symbieta and JJ Buck, how you living?
25: What it do?
20: It do a lot. And this one, you know, sometimes I sit around, and I've worked in college athletics for a lot of years, and I've watched the change, and as the great Geddy Lee said, changes aren't permanent, but change is. And I use that a lot because I live that a lot, right? I think we all do. If you'd have said 10 years ago, 5 years ago, there's a dude that's in NFL camp and he's with pick your team, but he's going to be on a college field in 2 or 3 weeks, you'd say you're out of your mind. That can't happen. I think it's going to happen multiple times, don't you, with this latest court ruling and restraining order and everything that's going down with eligibility?
25: As long as you don't sign that pro contract.
20: Well, I mean, the long-term one, right? You sign a contract to get to camp to try to make a team. What are we talking about? And there was a... Can he be louder, please? Does he know we're doing a radio show? 16 football players, several of them who signed with National Football League teams and have been in training camps earlier this month. Three of them are currently listed on the NFL rosters for the Browns, Cardinals, and Seahawks, have been granted a temporary restraining order to return to college for one more year. These are guys, JJ, looking for that fifth year of college football, right? These are that class of 22 dudes who, with the new 5 years to play 5 years, want to be included in that. Why should we be not included? And a court yesterday ruled in the favor of these players. One of them is former Lobo kicker and maybe soon to be still Lobo kicker, Luke Drizwiski. crazy to me, but I guess that's the world in which we live, right?
25: It is the world, and again, it's no different than basketball players coming over that play professionally. A certain level of compensation, and as long as you don't sign a true contract, it's just a camp invite, and if you get cut from that camp and you still have your eligibility, welcome back to college athletics.
20: It was a judge in Louisiana who granted this temporary restraining order. And that's the other piece to me that I just trying to wrap my head around. You find a friendly judge in a district, in a state, and get a ruling, and somehow it overrules whatever was ruled last time. And this is why you're asking for some sort of federal assistance on this, some sort of congressional assistance to reel everything in. Look, honestly, where do I come out on this? Not that you asked, but I'll tell you anyway, because that's my job. I do believe the class of 22, the players that were there that have been playing, and you know, the Donovan Dents of the world, if they just change the rule to 5 years to play five, then they should be included. Then they should get a fifth year. I believe that. They should be grandfathered in. Right? Well, no. There should be a firm line in the sand, but I don't think the firm line should be to exclude the players who would have been playing and been playing under the same rules as everybody else. But this is a big loss for the NCAA. Eligibility model continues to be challenged by players who are seeking additional seasons. Why? Well, I mean, they all get paid, especially the really good ones.
25: That's the craziest thing, is seeing the stories come out and then the reports of players asking to be cut.
20: Yeah.
25: Or like on a roster right now going, man, I hope I'm cut by the first so I can get back to college. What?
20: Yeah. Yes. Cut me from a pro roster so I can go back to Ole Miss, or I can go back to SMU, or I can go back to James Madison or New Mexico and make more money than I'm making as maybe if I make this roster. It's beyond bonkers. These are players now. I mean, Jack Pyburn is a rookie for Tampa Bay. He might be going back to college, right? Former James Madison, Trent Hendrick, the linebacker. Ole Miss has starters that may be coming back. Daquan Wright, Xavier Harris, Wydette Williams. SMU's running back, T.J. Harden. I mean, Hendrick was the 2025 Defensive Player of the Year in the Sun Belt for the Dukes. He's been with mini camps with the Browns and the Chiefs this month. So now the next phase of this stems from a Colorado court ruling, which was earlier this summer. Previously, members of this class, that 2022 recruiting class, who returned to college football and took advantage of the extra year of eligibility granted by a district court judge, had been those who didn't sign NFL contracts. JJ, cool, I guess. And as it pertains to around here, yesterday we were talking with with Sean Ryder, who covers global football for the Albuquerque Journal. And we're talking about, you know, is every position outside of quarterback settled? And he said basically kicker and punter aren't, right? And now you just drop Luke Drzwicki into the mix, who had a really good year. He played four seasons in 4 years with the Lobos, graduated high school in 2021 before enrolling at UNM early. So there was some uncertainty, but he fits into this new rule. He's eligible. Jason X said after practice yesterday, we're interested. I haven't talked to him since he just got his order. Drzwicki said his people he's been talking to UNM and would like to come back. I mean, there's your kicker, right?
25: Yes, that answers one of the Lobos' questions.
20: It's insane to me. 16 players got a fifth year, and some really good ones, man. Like some really good ones. Oregon State got a running back named Anthony Hankerson. He's been on an NFL roster. Cut me. I want to go back to school and make more money. It's beyond bonkers. And by the way, like, they don't have to go back
25: to
20: their school. You bring
25: your playbook to the GM.
20: Yeah.
25: But like, sorry, I'm going back to school.
20: By the way, they don't have to go back to Ole Miss or Oregon State. Like, they're open market portal guys. They're portal.
25: Taking calls.
20: Like, I mean, if you need a running back, call.
25: If only there was a quarterback available.
20: If only there was a quarterback available. No kidding. But if you need a dude, and everybody needs a dude, call. That Sunbelt Player of the Year is available. I bet he didn't go back to James Madison. Want to bet? His coach is at UCLA. Want to bet he might end up at UCLA. It's insane. But then it brought up another question. And this is going to be beautiful around here, isn't it? You put it on the list. Does Diego Pavia get another year? You're like, Jeff, holy smokes, the kid's played 6 years of college football. Oh, yes. But he only played 4 years at Division I, right? I see your face. What do you think?
0: Let's go.
20: So who brought this up?
0: Put those lawsuits out there.
20: Who brought this up?
0: It's a story in Pro Football Talk.
20: All right. His argument would be, like all the other players who will be getting 5 seasons in 5 years of NCAA eligibility, should the same rule apply to Diego Pavia? I mean, junior college shouldn't matter. Now, I guess Pro Football Talk reached out to his agent. Yes, he does have an agent. Is Diego considering this path? Wait, who needs a quarterback? I'm kind of kidding.
0: He was working out in the facility for a little bit.
20: Oh, would that be the best, craziest, wildest, you don't write this crap story ever?
0: Be like, you know, we have two dudes on the roster who were in Baltimore Ravens camp over the summer, so.
20: I'm just saying, man. Lobo fans just threw up in their mouth. Sorry to make you do that with your coffee and your donut this morning. But, I mean, you're still sitting here 2.5 weeks out. The opener's 2 weeks from Saturday. You don't know who your starting quarterback is. I'm just saying. I mean, I'm not, but I am. Just because it would be such good theater. But does he play somewhere?
0: At this point, file that lawsuit, baby. Let's go.
20: Well, I mean, you know, I know Vanderbilt went out and got their guy. Clark Lee loves Diego. I don't know that you would clear everything you're doing in camp. If you're steady at quarterback, right, and Vanderbilt seems to be. I don't know that you come and blow everything up, bring Diego in. But, man, everything that I'm watching every single day, you're not going to tell me anything's impossible anymore.
0: Let's get crazy.
20: I mean, is that not? I'm just saying. All right, guest list today. Jerry Palm's going to be with us coming up at 8:30 this morning. Jerry, of course, with Palm Brackets, and he is, a regular on our show this time of year. Looking forward to that. And so we will catch up with him. 9 o'clock, Anthony Pettis is going to be with us. This is pretty big. There's a big fight card coming up at Isleta on Sunday. And Anthony Pettis, I know you're excited about talking to him.
0: Former UFC champion Pettis was kind of in that golden era of MMA when it was exploding in the 2010s in that area. You know, he beat Benson Henderson, backed up with Gilbert Melendez. He was on a Wheaties box. He was one of the dudes in that era when it was really exploding onto the mainstream. And now he's working with the young guys in the game. He got a big fight card coming up Sunday as Isleta, and I'm looking forward to this conversation.
20: Yeah, and he's hosting it, and so we're going to talk about who's fighting and how you can get out there, and it's a big weekend down at Isleta. Hopefully, maybe Anthony Pettis comes by we'll invite him, right, to the big Sports Animal Birthday Bash, which is on Saturday afternoon down at Isleta as well.
0: By the way, I know you're not busy, but
20: When's the weigh-in?
0: It's got to be
20: right about there.
0: Very close to around.
20: Yeah,
0: there.
20: Come on over. So, all right, so that's our guest list. If you want to get in, you can. You can get in on yesterday's topic. Wait, yesterday's topic with the Donovan Dent stuff. Look, I let me put a bow on the Donovan Dent stuff. Where do I think he's going? I think he's going to LSU, or he's going to Gonzaga, or he's going to Texas Tech. Do I think he's coming to New Mexico? No. But I thought the conversation was really, really good and spirited and logical, and maybe it's because it's out of season, but it was really eye opening as well where Lobo Fan was with the whole thing, and I think you're in a good place because where it's going to end up, I would tell you at this point it's a sliver of a chance, and you know, less than 5%. He's at New Mexico, LSU seems right, Gonzaga seems like a great fit, but it was an interesting conversation. So if you want to wrap up on that, you can as well. It's the opening drive on 95.9 FM and AM 610, the Sports Animal.
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5: Current traffic conditions eastbound on I-40. We've got a crash near Ford Street that's blocking the right lane with congestion starting at Coors Boulevard. We've also got traffic closures on NM-337 from an accident between mile marker 12 and 13. All traffic going south and northbound on NM-337 is being diverted west of Chalili. Emergency responders are still on scene.
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20: 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And on the Facebook, the OD and the AM. 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Text line says Chupacabras need a quarterback. Pavi would be perfect. Actually, he'd probably be a really good. Don't you think he'd be a good arena quarterback? I mean, I watched a lot of that game this year.
25: Yes.
20: Yeah? Yeah. Travis says, I don't know that he could. That we could pay him. But as a Lobo fan, when you started the segment, I immediately thought of Diego. And yes, give me some Diego snaps at quarterback. The drama aside, that guy has played quarterback at the highest levels of college football. He'd instantly make the Lobos better. And if you need some rehab to make Lobo fans feel better about, put out a video of a guy with a garden hose washing off the logo. Winning heals all wounds, and that guy would help the Lobos win a lot of games this season. That's from Travis. He's a Lobo fan. I didn't mean to open up this can of worms. The theater would be... Just think about the national stories. First of all, I'm not. Oh, JJ, I can't believe you put this on this damn sheet. This is your fault, okay? I am not advocating for Jason Eck to call Diego Pavia. Okay, they are deep into camp. They have six quarterbacks in that room. They have been running guys like they know the system. Okay, I understand it. I also understand that they're 2 weeks and 2 days out and haven't named a starting quarterback yet. Okay, so I'm not advocating to say go get that. Don't. But holy smokes, with the drug, think of the national story that would be. Would it be good for UNM to have that national? I mean, how can you tell me no? How could you tell me it wouldn't be?
25: As frustrating as Diego Pavia is for being an opponent, the dude just gets it done on the football field.
20: All right, now he's made it pretty clear how he feels about UNM, right?
25: That is correct.
20: But feels like him and Jason Eck have a pretty good relationship.
25: Yeah, it wasn't to the point where he wasn't willing to use your facility.
20: Yeah, or be allowed in your facility. And I know people are going, well, dude, if Diego Pavia's available, he was the SEC Offensive Player of the Year. He's going somewhere. He's getting paid. And that may be right. That very well may. I have zero clue what Diego's doing. You might be right. But I know he was in town at least in the last few weeks. He may still be here. I know that the local team is not named starting quarterback yet. Just say it.
25: College athletics.
20: You can't write this possible crap. You can't write it. Right? There's no way you could. It would never happen, right? Never, right?
25: Put it on the board. Donovan Dent to Lobo basketball or Diego Pavia to Lobo football.
20: Which one's more likely? And the answer is B, isn't it? Now, neither one are likely. Neither one's happening. I know we're talking fantasy land today. I get it. But Pro Football Talk inquired as whether Diego Pavia is considering a path back. In utmost reality, if Diego did want to play college football this year, 2 weeks, I mean, there's games next week, JJ. Week zero is in 9 days. I don't know what kind of shape he's in. I don't know who would take him back. I mean, would it have to be a place like Vanderbilt where he's familiar with the offense, but yet they have a quarterback? Would it have to be, I mean, like how can... Quarterback's different than everything else, right? You talked about all these other guys that are in camp. I mean, a kicker can come in. He doesn't really have to learn the plays, does he? A kicker.
25: To the goalpost?
20: Right.
25: Kick it through there.
20: I can put a kicker in. I mean, I watch every week in the NFL, a kicker gets called in on Thursday, is kicking in on Sunday. Right? Every week I'm watching that mess. A defensive end, a tight end who played in a system can come back and figure it out. Quarterback's a different world, man. Boy, this isn't where I thought I was going today. I had a whole other show in my head. This is not where I thought we were going today. Would you want to see it?
25: Of course.
20: You, like as a Lobo fan, you would want to see it?
25: The drama, the headlines, but the reality is on the football field, all that dude did was produce. And you have a team with expectations where they believe they can win the Mountain West. And you have the biggest question mark right now. Do you have stability at the quarterback position?
7: Diego's, to the best of our knowledge, has not filed a request for this, right? And again, this talk stems from the temporary injunction that was granted to 16 players to get a fifth year to play NCAA Division I football. Luke Drzewicki, the kicker who was at UNM the last 4 years, is one of them. Some of these guys are in an NFL camp. They're in an NFL camp today, and they're going to be on a college football field in a few weeks. And you're telling me, well, dude, Diego's played 6 years of college football. The answer is you're right, but he's only played 4 years at Division I. He played two at New Mexico State and two at Vanderbilt. Two of those were in junior college at NIMI. And so is there an injunction that says he should get a fifth year of NCAA Division I FBS football? I don't know how long that would take, JJ. I don't know how long it would take to get in front of a judge. You could probably find a district court judge in New Mexico that grants that, right? I mean, this is where they're going. They're going to all these districts that are friendly to football, right?
25: There's always a judge that will be on your side.
7: Again, I'm not one who loves playing in hypotheticals, but I'm going to play in hypotheticals. What if Jason Eck gets a call from Diego and says, hey, coach, what do you think? What does he do?
25: What's up, coach? I know we had a rocky spring, but I appreciate everything. I'm eligible. You need a quarterback?
7: I see you need a quarterback. I'm here. I'm in shape. My lawyer thinks we're going to get eligible and we're going to get an injunction granted by next week.
25: Send me a couple plays I can look at.
7: Are you interested? Or does he, I mean, what do you do? How do you respond to that? I know I'm dealing in absolute malarkey. I got it. But you got my mind spinning right now because I want to write the screenplay. I really do.
25: The return.
7: I really do. How, would Lobo fan lose their mind?
25: Once the leader of the evil empire.
7: Oh, my goodness.
25: Winning, donning the cherry and silver now.
7: Winning solves everything, does it not?
25: Good. It is the best deodorant you can have.
7: I'm just curious how you would handle it. All right. Well, I got a show for you. I swear we do. There's a bunch of NFL stuff. The numbers are out there. Jerry Palm's going to be with us at 8:30. We're going to talk a big MMA card down to Zaleta coming up at 9 o'clock with Anthony Pettis. Nuggets made a trade. There's a big trade. They got all kinds of future picks. Deion Sanders, they tried to serve him papers whilst he was at practice. And we have got to get into Liv and Rory and the shade that he threw at him. Oh, and you get football tonight. 505-246-0610. Let's go. It's the opening drive on 95.9 FM and AM 610, the sports animal.
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12: Current traffic conditions eastbound on I-40. We've got a crash near Ford Street that's blocking the right lane with congestion starting at Coors Boulevard. We've also got traffic closures on NM-337 from an accident between mile marker 12 and 13. All traffic going south and northbound on NM-337 is being diverted west of Chilili. Emergency responders are still on scene.
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20: 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It's at 10501 Montgomery Northeast between Dion's and El Patron. It's John Thomas Jewelers. And it's where Albuquerque gets engaged. Opening drive, Jeff Symbieta, J.J. Buck. 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Text line, Mud says, I say a big no to Diego Pavia. Like the Dent predicament, Lobo football is set at quarterback. These guys should not get a look from the Lobos anymore. I wish them luck, but no thank you, puro pedo. The next one says, objectively, and every Lobo fan has to agree, Diego's better than every single quarterback on the Lobos roster. I'm officially starting the Lobo fan group, supporting Diego, strapped in a Lobos uniform, and starting the chant, "Give me Diego," repeated three times. I just read the story on NFL, which was the story that you alluded to, and I had not seen it. Right,
2: it's a hypothetical situation.
20: But Mike Florio's pretty, like, he's always on. And don't you expect? And I'm sorry to interrupt you. Don't you expect Diego to try to at least seek
2: at this,
20: this
2: point? Why not? Why the heck not? This is what we do in the sports world. We watch games and watch lawsuits and look for injunctions and eligibility rulings. It's just part of the game now. And it's a hypothetical, but it's one that it's not a 0% chance. Because everything that we've seen go on in college athletics, when you have guys that are actively fighting to make an NFL roster, and they might be like, you know what, I don't want to be here, actually, because there's more money for me back to college.
20: Crazy.
2: That's the world we are in. So a situation like this, again, it's an interesting conversation. You got to remember, like, the fan brain is not how you win in athletics brain. You know, it's two different roads that you'll be going down, because, of course, there's some people that you mentioned it immediately this morning. They hear that. They're like, God, no. But then there's the athletic brain of, what does it take to win? And if this team wants to win a Mountain West Conference, they have to have someone step up at quarterback.
20: Now, I don't know what Diego would get offered. All right, this is so insane to me. Mike Florio, in his story, says that he would have to move quickly, right? And he would. His line in the story says, fresh developments in the unpredictable world of NCAA litigation could open the door to another season of college football for Pavia. If he moves quickly, he'd need to file a lawsuit. While he's played only four seasons of NCAA football, he had 2 years in junior college before making the jump. His argument would be that all, like all other players who will be getting 5 seasons and 5 years of NCAA eligibility, the same rule should apply to him, junior college tenure notwithstanding. JT, would there be a big market? I mean, it would be who can pay him. I have no idea what resources UNM would be able to come up with last second, right? I mean, I'm going to guess the chest is bare. They've got everything spent for their football NIL. I'm not even going to sit here and pretend that I know what everybody's quarterback situation is in the Big Ten, SEC, Big 12, ACC. I know SEC Vanderbilt brought in a quarterback to replace him that they're really high on. I don't know what Kentucky's quarterback situation is or help. Baylor, you know, TC is replacing Josh Hoover, you know, or who would want, you know, who takes this on? I mean, money's going to be a part of this as well, right? But it sure is fun to think about.
2: This late in the process, that window shrinks of available teams with cash to throw at a quarterback.
20: I wonder how many Division I schools, FBS schools, there's 136, I believe is the number, 138. I wonder how many of them have not named a starting quarterback yet. Wouldn't you say the number's probably less than five at this point?
2: Five to ten, potentially. Yeah. Like San Jose State just yesterday, the day before, named theirs.
20: Text line says, for Diego, if you really want to wow the Heisman committee, take the Lobos to the CFP playoffs as a group of five representatives and win the games in the CFP. Trophy's yours. you can't write it. I do want to write the screenplay, though. Who's wearing number two, by the way? I would have to give it up.
2: It might be available.
20: It'd be something else, right? All right, 505-246-0610. There is other stuff in the world. There really is other stuff in the world. Let's do this, because I want to give the NFL a lot more time. Are you happy with the Nuggets trade? the Peyton Watson trade and getting picks in 2030, whatever.
2: Anything the Nuggets have done financially the last year or two. It's like, if you don't want to pay taxes with Nikola Jokic on your roster, then blow it up. You got no usable assets. You got a 2031 first round pick. Okay. You're already in the luxury tax.
20: Can I tell you this? And because I haven't even had this conversation with, by the way, Jack Lane, Jack Lane wears number 2. I'm just saying, is somebody going to use it? When I was in LA, last week, and listened to Sports Talk Radio, and there was all that talk about that Greek team offered Nikola Jokic a bunch of money. There's a firm belief in LA, because this is it, right? This is a contract year for Nikola Jokic.
2: There's still some more. There's like 2 years on it, I think.
20: That he and Luka are buddies, and that he's going to end up with Luka in LA. They firmly believe that in LA. And it's going to be Luka and Jokic and Austin Reeves, and then whatever else like they cobble together. And you know what? I see a path to that. I absolutely see a path towards that. Don't you?
2: I do, because I don't.
20: Yeah.
2: The Kroenke ownership group is acting like they're poor when it comes to the Nuggets. It's like, do you want to play this game or not? You got a once in a every 30-year player on your roster in Nikola Jokic. Still 31 years old. Plenty of basketball left. Are you not going to go all in around him? And they haven't.
20: Yeah. All right. Let's do this. You know what we haven't done this week? We haven't done the 7 o'clock hour, giving away the VIP access to the Sports Animal Birthday Bash. So we're going to do that now. Caller number 3 right now, 505-246-0610. You're going to win. So our birthday bash, 31st annual birthday bash, is on Saturday down at Isleta Sportsbook. We look forward to seeing you all down at the Isleta Resort and Casino Sportsbook. We'll be there from noon to 3. It is free to attend. You do not need a ticket. Come down, hang out, have lunch, enjoy yourself, be part of it, get some swag. Just come down and hang out. What we're offering now is like a little VIP access, some swag bag, and I guess you eat off the big boy buffet, hang out with JJ, Mike Adams will be there, Ed Manzanares, all the big dogs. 505-246-0610, right now, caller number 3. 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
4: Traffic recap eastbound I-40 with a crash cleanup at Ford Street blocking the right lane with congestion starting at Coors Boulevard. Also eastbound Avenida Cesar Chavez has an accident just east of the river with backups at Sage and Old Coors. We've got a crash at that intersection slowing traffic down, and expect delays eastbound on Montaña Road from an accident just west of Ford Street.
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20: All right, this thing's gaining momentum. There's another story on it. The big lead, Matt DeLima. Do you know who that is? He's written a story on Diego Pavia. And could have a path back to college football, and he gives the whole history. And basically, he says his original argument could support another lawsuit. His complaint said counting junior college seasons unjustifiably restrains an athlete's earning ability, and he could go and he could file a lawsuit. And says with limited options, the clock winding down, the decision should be obvious after what Pavia accomplished a year ago. He threw for 3,192 yards, 27 touchdowns last season, added 8, blah, blah, blah, you know, gave his stats. SEC quarterback. He says, Pavi has repeatedly said his college career is over. Still, the legal path available looks much different than it did when he left Vanderbilt. With his pro options running thin, his best bet is to return to college football. Man, this is crazy to me. Text line says, truth is stranger than fiction. And if you wrote this story in a screenplay, Hollywood execs would say it's more unbelievable than the crap they put out there on the film and the movie Draft Day. I'm just imagining Eck negotiating with Diego while crushing pancakes and green chili breakfast burritos. Yeah. If somebody sees the two of them sitting at the frontier today, let me know. No way, right? Like, no way. No way. I'm not even advocating. I'm just saying it would be insane.
2: I don't know. Is he the next Bo Callahan?
20: Who's Bo Callahan?
2: He's a quarterback in Draft Day.
20: Oh, yeah, yeah. Okay, I'm sorry.
2: It was supposed to be the big thing, but there's Vontae Mack over everything. Character guy. I enjoyed that movie, even if how wonky it was. Give me wonky sports movies all the time.
20: Yeah, well, I'm down. All right, 505-246-06. I'm going to ask Jerry Palm what he thinks. Coming up at 8:30 when he joins us from Palm Brackets, his season debut. Do we have an opening for Jerry Palm? Is there a Palm song? There's got to be something.
2: Palm, palm, palm, palm.
20: Palm, palm. All right, NFL stuff. Texans receiver Jaden Higgins is going to be out. Suffered an injury, looks like a torn

0: those young wideouts. Higgins, good size, good opposite on the outside with Nico Collins, because you look at Tank Dell, that was a like career-threatening injury he's trying to come back from, as explosive and exciting as he was. And so, yeah, it's a big hit to the Texans passing game.
1: Yeah, huge for them. All right, other NFL stuff. Vita Vea signed a one-year contract extension. He had demanded a trade. They are going to give him more. He'll make $30 million this year, and we'll do this all again next year. He's 31 years old. He requested a trade. He had no guaranteed money on his deal. He's probably the best player that they've got defensively. So they went out and took care of him for 1 year, and he's like, you know what, fine, I'll take the $30 million, and I'll play football. Probably a good business decision, eh?
0: Good space eater in the middle of that defense.
1: Yeah, I think that's right. Another stud defensively, Nick Bosa. 49ers, hasn't practiced. What's today, August 20th? He hasn't practiced since August 3rd. That's 17 days. Soreness and tendonitis in his right knee, which was surgically repaired. Kyle Shanahan's their head coach and is tired of talking about injuries, both to himself and to his team. I mean, he's got to be,
0: a lot
1: right?
0: of soreness, a lot of tightness.
1: All you talk about, I mean, like,
0: goodness. We have a team full of dudes who don't play football.
1: It's insane. Now, it's only camp, and it's practice, man. I mean, we're talking about practice, right? Practice. Not a game.
0: Not many dudes don't practice and then play football.
1: That's probably right, at least at this time of year. There's no timeline. Quote, he's making a lot of progress. Thank you, coach. Got a lot less irritation, soreness, and tendonitis, whatever you want to call it, than he had last week. So we think he's going in the right direction, and we see him similar to Christian, end quote. Christian McCaffrey's still out. The McCaffrey thing's getting weird. I'm just telling you, the McCaffrey thing is getting, with the silence around it, it is way, way, way too reminiscent of two seasons ago.
0: Yes, it is.
1: All that silence. No, he'll be fine. Oh, he'll be fine. Oh, he'll be fine. Was it like the day before the season started, they put him on the injured list and he missed four games? And then he missed four more.
0: Well, yeah, it was out of nowhere going into the opening weekend. And you're like, wait, who's the starting running back for the 49ers?
1: Yeah.
0: Is he on the waiver wire? Can I grab him for my fantasy football team?
1: Yeah.
0: CMC is someone else's problem this year.
1: Yeah, no, man. All right, so you're telling me, yeah, you've got me convinced on it. I'm not going there. No, I'm not.
0: This is too dangerous.
1: I got that pick. I could have him. He's going to be staring me in the face. I got to go somewhere else. All right. And then J.J. McCarthy. So they said he's the second string guy, right? With all the stories that came out that Carson Wentz is going to supplant J.J. McCarthy as number two. Did they come out, and Kevin O'Connell came out and said, no, he's our number two dude, right? Just kind of let's quiet that. There's a lot of noise around this. And he needed to do that just to, whether it's true or not, he needed to do that to save the psyche of this young quarterback, because they're still trying to get something out of it. As much as they may say they believe in Kyler, and actually I think Kyler's going to have a really good year there, that's not guaranteed. And there may be a point you need to go to the bullpen, and is it going to be McCarthy or Carson Wentz? You need it to be McCarthy, and you need him to be ready, and you need his head to be in the right spot.
0: At this point, it could be a situation where McCarthy is one of those guys that it just clicks somewhere else.
1: Okay.
0: If he is one of those.
1: But you might need him this year.
0: With as much as we talk about Minnesota.
1: Okay.
0: And it just being a quarterback heaven. Like, Kyler Murray is going to be just awesome this year.
1: But what if he's not?
0: Why are we here with J.J. McCarthy still?
1: But what if he's not?
0: Yeah.
1: Like
0: how has J.J. McCarthy not gotten that, taken that next step?
1: Look, Kyler gets hurt too now. Kyler's got an injury history as well the last couple years. Kyler may be... play, he may ball out, be great. He may not, or he may get hurt. Like, there's a real chance you got to go to the bullpen.
0: Yeah. But there's, like, I'm just, if you keep waiting on McCarthy, like, he played football last year. He started a game. Yeah. He's been in the offseason. And they immediately went out there and signed someone to start over him.
1: Yeah. All right. 505-246-0610. That's how to get in. That's the Sports Animal phone line and the Sports Animal Monica on San Pedro text line. Jerry Palm at 830. Looking forward to talking college football with him from Palm Brackets. Anthony Pettis at 9 o'clock, talking some MMA down at his let. It's the opening drive at 95.9 FM and AM 610, the Sports Animal.
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0: practice. You'd be like, Niners, I know football is more than just vibes, but the vibes around the Niners are not good. The coach has a concussion. Ricky Pearsall now out for the year again.
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10: Summer's winding down, but before it goes, make it count at 66 Diner. 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
18: You get footy on a Thursday night. A little Raiders and Texans. You'll get some Fernando Mendoza. 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Jeff Symbieta and JJ Buck. You're welcome to come in today at 505-246-0610. That's the Sports Animal phone line. And the sports animal Monarchy on San Pedro text line, 505-246-0610. The emails come in this morning, Jeff or JJ at sportsanimalabq.com. And on the X, it's underscore JJ Buck. Adrian's producing on the television side. 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We're on Xfinity Channel 26 throughout the state of New Mexico and on our Facebook page. Tomorrow, we're going to talk some high school football. The voice of the people is going to be with us. Sebastian Noel. What did I tell you? 8 o'clock? I think that's what I told you. I'll double check. And then Nick Nee. I'm looking forward to the golf segment tomorrow as well with all the live talk and everything else there. We're talking about football eligibility this morning because 16 players, including former Lobo kicker Luke Drzewicki, and several guys who were signed with NFL teams and have been in training camps, and some still are. Three players still in camps have been granted a temporary restraining order and essentially granted another year of college eligibility. JJ, is that right? These guys were asking to be cut so they can go back and make more money, or is that just kind of hypothetical?
19: I don't know if it's true or not. It was in the story that they're on rosters and they could go back to college, and if you don't make that roster, they're like, you know what, just don't wait to cut me after this week. Just cut me now so I can go back to college. Get that last paycheck. And if you're the NCAA,
18: yeah,
19: what was your initial thought process?
18: I don't know why you're trying to fight this one.
19: Like, right when it came through, I'm sure there were people in the room that were like, why don't we just grandfather everyone?
18: Yeah,
19: that 5 for 5, let's go. But they tried to put their foot in the sand. They had to know it was going to get messy. So kind of what was the point?
18: Well, I guess there's always a border, right? Like, you know how we always say there's always a last team left out. If it's 68 teams in the tournament, 69, 70, 71 are pissed off. If there's 12 teams in the playoff or 16 teams in the playoff, the next one's left out. If you draw the line at the class, the recruiting class of 2022, are the kids from 2021 going to come back and say, well, we played two, and I know I've been out a year, but I should get another year of eligibility? Are they going to come? I mean, at some point, you've got to draw a line, right? And is that what they were trying to do? That's my only thought process on this. At some point, there's got to be a barrier. I can't have guys coming back from 5 years ago who are selling insurance and they're 29 years old saying, wait a minute, I only played 4 years. I can still play. I want another year of eligibility. You just can't have that, right? And so there's got to be some sort of a barrier here. And I'm guessing
19: it didn't work.
18: Yeah, no, it didn't work. But don't you think that can be their only... Because I'm with you. The guys who are playing, why wouldn't you grandfather them back in?
19: I think it would have been easier to fight against 2020 or 2021 as opposed to what we saw happening.
18: I guess I can make an argument. What's the difference? Right? Mm-hmm. I mean, I could flat out make that argument. Well, why? Why should they get something that I didn't get?
19: Because if you say it has
18: to
19: start somewhere,
18: yeah.
19: Well, that sure is not holding up in court. Well, if you're just trying to start, lay down rules. So
18: yeah, So I don't know why. I agree with you. Text line says Diego needs to stop being a whiny baby, grow up and go away. He hasn't done anything. Diego hasn't said a word. Diego hasn't said a word on this. I mean, I understand if you're judging this on, his past. Diego hasn't said anything regarding this, at least publicly. Now, there may be something going on behind the scenes. He may have something going. There may be a relationship with a team somewhere that needs a quarterback. Somebody. I mean, that's the other thing. I don't care if you're New Mexico or Vanderbilt or Alabama. Whether you're 9 days away or you're 2 weeks and 2 days away, that's 16 days. How much NIL money do you have? How much rev share do you have left to pay a quarterback? Or hell, a quarterback, these guys who are coming back from NFL camps. Ryan Doughton or whomever it happens to be. How much do you have left? You've spent it all, right?
19: Probably not a lot, which might, if in the world that we're talking about, trying to connect the dots, would probably bring schools you wouldn't expect to be in the conversation into the conversation.
18: Like New Mexico?
19: Yes.
18: Where are they getting money? Okay, that'd be an interesting one, because I promise you that I know people personally who if again, if this was something that was legitimate and Diego and his people called Jason Eck and said, you have a name to starting quarterback, would you like the SEC Offensive Player of the Year to be your quarterback? And we'll put up X number of dollars in NIL. There's plenty of people in this state who really like Diego who have money. who would absolutely put that money up.
19: Can't get yourself a Donovan Dent. What about a Diego Fabio?
18: I mean, the conversations we're having, like, again, if you're just joining us, I'm not advocating it. I don't even know that I think this is real. But it would be unbelievable. I mean, at this point, and how do you can't put him in there, right? I mean, you went through fall camp or spring camp.
19: Do you want to win the Mountain West Conference?
18: Well, how long would it take to assimilate a brand new quarterback, him or anybody else, assimilate him into what you're doing, have him run your offense? Because the email, or I'm sorry, the text that I got right here, I mean, if you want to bottom line the whole thing, take all the other out, and I know you can't. This text, objectively, and every Lobo fan has to agree, Diego is better than every single quarterback on the Lobos roster. I can't argue that. Can you?
19: You'd have to see, all right, Diego Pavia, the football mind. What level is that at?
18: Because it's pretty high.
19: You can come in and put a game plan in. Baker Mayfield came in like 2 days and was able to play a game in the NFL.
18: Okay. Like, I mean, that's okay. You're right. And he won a game in the NFL. No, you're right.
19: For a quarterback, you can figure something out.
18: You're right. Baker Mayfield showed up on a Tuesday and won a Thursday night game in the National Football League. Now, he was in shape. He was playing football. He was in football shape, went through camp.
19: Well, Diego was in camp over the summer.
18: He was?
19: Unless he just, like, right when he got cut from the Ravens, he's like, let just me just go to Sadie's and sit there exactly for 4 weeks.
18: Exactly right. Oh, it would be, I mean, it would be something. All right, 505-246-0610. I got an email from Harold. He's upset. Lobo volleyball should be better than this, Jeff. They should be better than preseason 10th in a depleted league. You're right, Harold. They should be, and very well may be. Let it play out. What do you care about a poll? Like, honestly, why? I mean, maybe they will be. I don't know. New coach, new team, they might be in a new league. Lobo women's soccer goes tonight, by the way. Carly Nelson's first game. They play Northern Arizona. Mike, good morning. You're on the Sports Animal. Hello, Mike.
20: Hey, as far as Pavia goes, you know, I'm not one of those that eat our own, you know, in this state. You know, he's done some stuff that who didn't and when you were young. College, I still think that's considered pretty immature age for men or kids or boys, however you want to categorize it. But as far as him and Lobos, it's kind of like Dent conversation. You inject him into the system that these guys have been practicing all summer. You know, they're timing their routes and all that. Could he fit in? You know, I think mid-season. But, I mean, it's just a fun conversation, and I just I wouldn't entertain that at all.
18: Mike,
20: but,
18: here's
20: I mean,
18: the only difference.
20: I wish him the best.
18: Yeah, let me give you the one difference, because I think you're right. Lobo basketball is set, and you disrupt it, and you're moving forward. Is Lobo football set? They don't have a quarterback right now. They're 2 weeks and 2 days out, and they haven't named a starting quarterback. Would bringing in the SEC Player of the Year help you?
20: Yeah, I mean, so they obviously are those two quarterbacks. I would look at it more of that they're really close, and they haven't decided which way they want to go more than someone's dominating. But it doesn't mean that they're weak.
18: Okay,
20: I think
18: that's fair.
20: They could easily be just really good quarterbacks, and they just haven't decided which route they want to go. And keeping it close to your vest is also, I was thinking about that yesterday, is if you announce someone right now, then the third string down there, third string quarterback starts looking elsewhere. If you keep them both fighting to the end, they work harder. You got to prove yourself, and it's actually saying that they're closely talented. So I may look at the glasses
18: that's
20: half full with that.
18: No, that's
20: one.
18: Good. Appreciate the way you look at it, and it's a great call, man. Thanks, Mike. Don't be a stranger. It's an interesting way to look at it. He's like, yeah, no, we're good, we're good. You can't just bring him in and upset the apple cart. Okay, again, totally fair. It's a hell of a conversation, though. All right, 505-246-0610. 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Why do we need them? I mean, it's a fair question. 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
26: Several accidents to report this morning. Southbound on I-25, we've got a crash near Montaña Road causing backup starting at around Osuna. Southbound I-25 also has a crash south of NM-45. This is in Isleta with delays. A crash southbound on Coors Boulevard at the I-40 ramp, slowing north and southbound traffic. Eastbound Avenida Cesar Chavez has an accident east of the river with backups. And there's a crash cleanup at the Sage and Old Coors intersection.
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2: His season debut here on the sports. What would it be? Probably is like, if we've been doing this one 18, so this is probably, let's just call it 20 years of Cherry Palm, right? You go back to you and I sitting in that closet down by Super Salad. Is that what the place called? It's called Super Salad, where we used to go in and beg for drinks. Remember that?
3: Every once in a while, maybe get some food.
2: Every Ooh. Once in a while, they let us get here's a plate, go get some salad. We'll catch up with him. Text line 505-246-0610. It's the Sports Animal Mike and San Pedro text line. It says, if Diego Pavia became a UNM Lobo this season with the awesome roster, Lobos overnight would be a top 10 team in the polls. I don't know if that's right, but I bet they would be real close to crawling in just because all of a sudden the national attention, people would know New Mexico is a state. I mean, like, he was the biggest name in college football last year. He just was. He was the biggest story.
3: If Diego Pavia was the Lobos quarterback, then you could talk about college football playoff.
2: Well, what's the goal here? Just asking. What's the goal?
3: The goal is to get crazy.
2: I mean, the personal texts that I'm getting on this are insane. They are. My buddies are like, you're an idiot, but this would be awesome. Like that's basically what my.
3: But a bunch of people texting attorneys this morning, like, can you get this submitted right now, please?
2: I've got a bunch of people telling me you're an idiot. This would be the worst thing ever and the best thing ever. Right? What would it do for season tickets?
3: Who knows for season tickets, but walk-up tickets.
2: Here's your video. Here's your intro video. And somebody might have said this, and I'm going to expand on it. They're so good with the social media stuff, right? You start off with the logo and like a cleansing of the logo. So just cleaning the Lobo logo, and it, like, you can't see what it is, and it blows up, and you can see it's the UNM logo. And, we're cleaning up, or, fresh beginnings, new start, right? New season, and boom, welcome home. Oh, man. I mean, I have no idea that he would even want to do it. I have no idea. I don't know if he wants to play college football. I have no idea. I have none. Just saying. I was just putting, Mike Florio started. This is his fault and your fault for putting it on the sheet today. But my mind is just taken off with it. And so have my idiot buddies.
3: It's because in the world that we live in, when it comes to college athletics,
2: yep.
3: This actually isn't that crazy of a thought.
2: That's something, right? I mean, it's because the reality is there's probably a path to make it happen if they want to. And again, we were talking about Olin yesterday being in a tough spot with the Donovan Dent thing. And I think the Donovan Dent thing is going to take care of itself. And I think he's going to end up any day now at, LSU or, well, probably LSU, maybe Gonzaga, maybe Texas Tech. But this one is bizarre because if Eck does get that phone, does he make the call? I mean, if you're him, do you make the call? If you believe the bottom line, what you just said, that you can then talk about college football playoff, that you can talk about being the best group of six team, which I guess is the ultimate goal. And Eck's the kind of coach who's perfect, by the way, for him, right? Eck's the kind of guy who he'll respect and can
3: reel him in. Smooth it over with the family.
2: I think that's right. I think that's right.
3: Because the Could one of these guys become a good quarterback? Absolutely.
2: Maybe they are.
3: The challenge for the Lobos is the expectations aren't could. It's they expect to win the Mountain West Conference. And if you're still sitting here, man, could our quarterbacks be good? Yeah, that's what could derail this season.
2: If you have the question, if you're still sitting there just going, let me back up to the last caller. If you're Mike, the last caller, if you're like, I got two really good or three studs, and I'm trying to decide, God, they're so good. I got three good quarterbacks. Which way do I go? I can't lose. Okay, then you're good. Then you're good. You trust it, you go, you pick one, you go. But if the reason that you haven't named a starter yet is because, man, nobody's just asserted themselves. Nobody's taken it by the horns. Nobody's said, look at me, coach. You got to play me. I am that dude. And then your phone rings? I mean, I don't know. this is a conversation I never thought I'd be having. Ever.
3: I'm right there with you.
2: Yeah. All right, Liv's canceling their Michigan tournament, so the season ends this week. They've cut the purse on this week, and now there's a path for players to come back. Scotty Scheffler said he's not opposed to Liv players returning. Rory McIlroy said he's not sure what the value of Liv golf players add to the tour. Quote, I mean, I would argue, have they brought any value to Liv? I think the PGA Tour is in a really good spot. That's actually a really good point. He said, I feel like I've kept my position consistent that Liv has never been a good thing for the game. Whatever Liv 2.0 looks like, if it even happens, they're saying they're trying to be more collaborative and all that, but this is the best platform for the top professional golfers in the world. He's talking about the PGA. He says, I don't take any personal satisfaction from people losing their jobs. That doesn't seem right. I've always felt like this is the best place to play professional golf. I'm pretty sure the PGA was handed $6 billion and would have done a better job with it. Rory's saying, it's so, honestly, when he says, what did they do for Liv? They didn't help that league survive. It's not a bad point. Now, you're not going to tell me you're not better off with Rahm and DeChambeau and some of the top. What should the path be like back?
3: Dude, they can make this into an exciting and somewhat profitable venture. You could have like a return tour.
2: Okay, I'm listening.
3: Where you could put a couple events together with guys that want to come back and say, all right, you win, you finish here, we'll put you in the PGA Championship Division, whatever they're going to call that now. If not, then you can filter into the other tournaments and try to work your way back up.
2: You're giving them extra opportunity to make extra money. You're kind of rewarding them in some respect. Right, as opposed to...
3: Well, at what point in time, they left. You want them back, it's yes or no.
2: Okay.
3: You can keep saying you want to punish them and whip them, but at some point in time, if you're going to allow them to play golf, then you just got to move on.
2: Right, so what's... And I think, ultimately, that's right. What's the path back? Is it an earn your way in? Do you have to... And this, what you're saying is, here's a tournament, go do it. And we'll take the top X number of dudes. Because what that also means is the bottom X number of dudes are losing their card. Right,
3: two tours now, essentially, right? Moving forward,
2: there's yes, but on the PGA Tour, some dudes are going to lose their card, right? And so, do you automatically say, "Wow, you're John Rahm, and we want you back"? You know, how many of those guys are we actually talking about? I mean, there's a lot of guys on Liv that went to Liv, and guys that you know. I mean, the Tyrrell Hattons are good, and you know, there's that top shelf. There's the next shelf, and then there's a bunch of dudes that you're like, I mean, okay. Who are you? You know, do I need you? I want to get into this more, but I want to break and get on time and get Jerry Palm in here. When we get back, Jerry Palm from Palm Brackets is going to be with us. Our first conversation of the year with him. We'll talk some college football. It's the opening drive on 95.9 FM and AM 610, the Sports Animal.
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6: Several accidents to report this morning. Southbound on I-25, we've got a crash near Montaña Road causing backup starting at around Osuna. Southbound I-25 also has a crash south of NM45. This is in Isleta with delays. A crash southbound on Coors Boulevard at the I-40 ramp, slowing north and southbound traffic. Eastbound Avenida Cesar Chavez has an accident east of the river with backups. And there's a crash cleanup at the Sage and Old Coors intersection. If you see an accident, call the traffic tracker hotline 767-9167. I'm Grace Toledo from the 96.3 News Radio KKOB Traffic Center.
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8: Imagine a best friend who is always available, never judges you, and never asks for anything in return. Sounds pretty good, right? Well, that's essentially the promise of AI companions, and some people think they could help solve the loneliness epidemic. 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And here's why. Real connection does require real vulnerability. The risk that the other person might disagree with you or see you differently. AI often removes that risk entirely. As one MIT professor put it, AI offers connection without vulnerability, which can feel good in the moment, no doubt, but it doesn't really nourish you. AI has plenty of good uses. 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
2: Days away from a game in Ireland, from the Aggies going down to Tallahassee. 9 days away is when it all gets started. Good morning, boys and girls. Thanks for being with us. It's the opening drive on 95.9 FM and AM 610, the Sports Animal. You get a pretty decent slate on week zero. Actually, you get some really nice stuff. I think TCU and North Carolina will be a fun watch. You get New Mexico State opening up at Florida State. Let's talk college football. Looking forward to it. Memphis, UNLV is going to be really good on that opening weekend. Hopefully, you are still looking at Palm Brackets every day. I am, and he's got his bowl projections updated over on Palm Brackets. A little early, but Boise State is the group of five representative. The number one seed is Ohio State. Jerry Palm joins us. It's his season premiere, I believe to be, I could be mistaken, the 20th year that you've been with us, not just on this radio station, but certainly on our show. How are you feeling about that?
17: Yeah, it's been a long time. I would have lost count.
2: Yeah, I would try to. Well, we've been doing this show 18 years, and I know you were with us on that afternoon show back when we worked back in the basement off Essential. So, yeah, congratulations on coming back for and being invited back for another year. And thanks for accepting the invite.
17: Invited anyway, you know.
2: How you living, man?
17: No, we're doing all right. You know, we're traveling around in an RV now, which is part of what has slowed me down a little bit in terms of getting the site going. But we're getting there now.
2: Yeah.
17: It's been an interesting experience so far. But we've been to three of the four major Hall of Fames on our travels so
2: Beautiful.
17: Far. We got to see Drew Brees go in in camp.
2: Oh, that's really cool.
17: Which was cool for us Purdue fans.
2: Yeah.
17: So yeah, it's been for the most part good.
2: Good. All right, we got a season starting. You know, you wake up to the news this morning, and we've been talking about this a lot. These guys that are granted another year of eligibility. I got guys that are playing right now that are in NFL camps that are very likely in 2 weeks going to be on a college football field. I mean, I understand change, but these we're having conversations that I never thought I'd be having in regards to college football.
17: I don't object to change. You know, that makes sense. What's a problem with this is that the rules are changing on the fly. So many hands are in the pot when it comes to changing the rules. You know, the people who can change them, there's no consideration for the calendar. There's no consideration for, you know, the stability of the programs involved, which it's just nuts that it's like this. And, you know, football season's going, like you said, you're seeing guys that getting added to rosters now.
2: Yep.
17: Basketball rosters are changing. There were some teams that left an open spot in case, you know, fifth-year guys became available, and, you know, and they are for now. You know, who knows if they'll be available in November. The chaos, especially involving rosters and the lack of stability, has got to be a nightmare for a lot of coaches who could just see rosters changing on the fly, and the courts are involved in everything. You know, no decision is ever a final decision.
2: Jerry, where's the money going to come from? So no guy's leaving NFL camp and coming back to, I don't care what your school is, and not expecting a pretty sizable check. Aren't
17: right.
2: most NIL funds, rev share funds, accounted for at this point?
17: You would think, right? A lot of schools, bigger schools, have somebody funding stuff. So, you know, the money's coming from somewhere. That somewhere is almost always a donor.
2: Yeah.
17: Or two or six.
2: Yeah, they want that linebacker. All right, we've had a conversation this morning. What about Diego Pavia? He didn't get an NFL camp. He's played six seasons of college football, four at the NCAA level. His argument would be, and Mike Florio wrote the story this morning, that his argument would be that the junior college years shouldn't count just like nobody else's, and there should be a fifth year for him. I know he's been here in town recently. New Mexico hasn't named a quarterback yet. I mean, is he playing college football this year?
17: Maybe. I mean, if he wants to, then can find a friendly judge. And can, you know, can New Mexico afford him?
2: I mean, look, I was telling him, I said this morning, there's a lot of people with some money here who love Diego. Like, do they have the money right now? Probably not. Would somebody step up and say, what's it cost? I, you know, but then you look at the history. It's a bonkers story if that happened. Let me just tell you with his history.
17: He's a little different cat.
2: You think?
17: Because he hurt himself with the way he behaved. Really,
2: sure.
17: More off the field than Vanderbilt, running his mouth a little bit. So now that, you know, the people in New Mexico love him. So
2: some.
17: That's fine. In New Mexico, that may
2: some.
17: Be great. It may limit his options otherwise.
2: Jerry, he's the SEC Offensive Player of the Year. I mean,
17: he can play. There's no question. He can play. And he did that at Vanderbilt.
2: Yeah.
17: You know, it's not like he walked into Georgia where you're surrounded by.
2: Yes.
17: You know, high school All-Americans at every position on the field. He did it at Vanderbilt. So, you know, it's obvious he can play. And, you know, there may be somebody out there who can afford that.
2: And needs a quarterback. He's Jerry Palm.
17: From quarterback.
2: Yeah, Jerry Palm from Palm Brackets is with us as we're 9 days before kicking off the college football season.
3: Jerry, when you look at the quarterback questions, a lot of these teams have them answered. But when you look at some of the top teams, In your opinion, are there any that you're uncertain about what they could look like at the quarterback position?
17: No, I'm not really. A lot of teams have returning quarterbacks. especially at the top. You know, like Ohio State has a returning quarterback. Georgia has a returning quarterback. You know, a lot of these better teams, you know, Texas, their starter is back. Now, Indiana's not one of those, but Indiana has plug and played really well.
2: He's really good, man. Josh Hoover's really good.
17: Yeah, so, you know, those teams, but, you know, it's like, if you look at, like, the top 07, I think five of them have got returning quarterbacks, and the other two got really good transfers. So it's not that big of a deal this year, but a lot of times you look at the top of college football and the quarterback position is something of a question mark. This year is as solid a lineup of quarterbacks as we've had probably, you know, going into a season in some time, just in terms of experience, you know, not just experience as a quarterback, but experience with your program.
3: Yeah, and with that, you know, we saw, I think, the second half of the season, things settle down for Arch Manning in Texas. What do you feel about that squad, Sark, and all the hype, but now the expectations once again there for that squad?
17: Yeah, they've got to get off to a good start. And they get Ohio State again early in the season, yeah. I think, and they get them at their place. Yeah. So, you know, that's a big game for both of those teams. A loss doesn't keep either of them from winning a national title, but it's going to have a lot to say maybe who gets a bye, you know, going into the college football playoff, and I think we all know those byes aren't the greatest advantages, but right. It's definitely going to be, you know, a big game for Arch Manning. That's going to be the litmus test for him. The early season litmus test for him is, you know, even if they lose, as long as he plays well, you know, against that defense, you know, the talent that Ohio State runs out there, because he can't do anything to stop the other team's offense other than not give him the ball, you know, in good field position. You know, Arch Manning could have a good day. Texas could still lose. But I think that's really going to be the litmus test for him in terms of how much he's improved from last year.
2: Jerry Palm's with us. Palm Brackets is his website. You should be on there every day taking a look at that. It's really, really good. What do you make of Michigan? We haven't talked since everything that went down. Kyle Whittingham is in there. I think they hit a home run. I don't know if they could have. I don't know if they could clean that up any better than with that hire. They've got the issue going on with Ward Manuel on his way out, but he's going to get his own way out. Get a limo and a golf cart and a tee time on the way out. they get a quarterback back. They've got a lot back from a team that was decent. Are they a quiet contender?
17: Yeah, I guess so. You know, when you've got new coaches, even good coaches, there's an adjustment period. But Michigan's never lacked for talent. You know, that's a place where you can get a lot of talent and you can get it in a hurry, and they're never short of it. So that's a team that could sneak up on some people. There's no question about it. Michigan is going to be one of the more interesting stories in college football this season, just because of the turmoil the program has gone through. But also, you know, can they win? But they've got to go to Oregon. They got to go to Ohio State.
2: Yeah, but they get Indiana at home. Indiana, Oklahoma, Penn State at home. Yeah.
17: Yeah, but you know, Oregon and Ohio State are number one and number two in your preseason poll, and they got to play them on the road two of their last three games. So we'll know a lot about them before then because of who they have to play, you know, like you just said, Indiana and Oklahoma. But, you know, those are the games that are going to tell us whether that's a playoff team, a title contender. We'll have a long way to go. If they haven't screwed it up before then, you know, then we'll find out.
2: You got Boise State right now as your group of six representative in the playoff. The Pac-12 will be interesting in how they play this thing out. They got that flex week at the end of the season. I'm interested to see how that works. You almost got an elimination game in week zero. Memphis UNLV is a really, really interesting one. Two programs who think they got a shot at being that group of six representative.
17: Yeah, they do. And, you know, it'll be interesting to see how this all goes. Memphis, certainly a team that, you know, and UNLV both. And then Memphis turns around 2 weeks later and they go to Boise.
2: Yes. Yes.
17: And they have to play at Navy, who's actually the favorite in that league. So, you know, Memphis' schedule The non-conference schedule has a chance to do them favors if they're good enough to win those games, you know, at UNLV and at Boise. You know, we'll know by week three if Memphis is a contender for a spot in the college football playoffs. But, yeah, it's, you know, I think Navy's the favorite. Navy probably should be the favorite. But, you know, if Memphis goes into UNLV and wins that game right away, they're sending a message, and then they have another chance to do it on the blue turf in game three.
2: You know, I made this contention with the Pac-12 Mountain West split, and we'll see how it plays out. I'm talking football, not basketball. I don't know that I think the Pac-12 is better or that much better than the Mountain West. I don't think the top of that league. We'll see how good Boise State is. They were a five-loss team last year. Let's see what they are. If you say Boise State, Fresno State, San Diego State, whoever, maybe Washington State at the top, are they better than UNLV, New Mexico, Hawaii, North Dakota State, Air Force? And I don't know that I think that league, football-wise, is that much better as much as they want to pound their chest. I don't know where you are on that.
17: It's the Pac-12 is basically the Mountain West. You know, I mean, to me, they're the same. In relative quality, top to bottom, I think that they're, you know, you've got the majors, and then you've got the others, and the American and the Pac-12 and the Mountain West are like the second tier for me. So they're really more peers than they are. And there was never going to be any other way. You know, the big names weren't coming back to the Pac-12. So in order to rebuild the Pac-12, they had to steal from some other places. And they did a pretty good job of that. You know, they've got a good quality second tier, you know, right below the majors conference now, and on par with the Mountain West and probably the American. And then, you know, the Sun Belt and Conference USA still have some work to do, but to catch up to them. But those are the next three. I think the Pac-12 did a good job to get the team they did. And if Boise State can, as I'm predicting, get into the college football playoff this first season, that'll be a nice start for them.
2: That'd be a great start for them. I'm not as convinced. All right, get over to his website. It is palmbrackets.com. There's great content on there. Jerry's going to be with us on Thursdays through football and basketball season here on the Sports Animal. You'll be with JJ next week, and as I travel through your part of the world.
17: where I lived for so long.
2: Yeah, yeah. We'll stop and say hello.
17: Not there at the moment.
2: Yeah, but I'll stop there and have a sandwich at that same spot, maybe. Was that Hammond? Was that where I met you? Was that in Hammond, Indiana?
17: It's actually, that spot was in Highland, but it's on the town line between the two.
2: So that's where they're putting the new stadium, right? That's where they're putting the new stadium, the Bears?
17: In Hammond.
2: Yeah, north
17: of the highway. Yeah, and not immediately north of the highway, but further north.
2: Okay, and now we came up and went south of the highway. All right. I knew we were right there. All right, be well. We'll catch you next week.
17: All right, thanks.
2: See you. Jerry Palm from Palm Brackets. When the whole Bears thing came up, I'm pretty sure that's where I had lunch with Jerry Palm in Hammond, Indiana.
3: Hammond, Indiana, home of the Chicago Bears.
2: Yeah, that's right. That's good stuff. His thought on Diego is interesting. I mean, you know, he may not have to take his... he's loved in New Mexico. Well, kind of in some places. It's 6'7", bigger. maybe in some places. It's the opening drive on 95.9 FM and AM 670 Sports Animal.
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19: Several accidents to report this morning. Southbound on I-25, we've got a crash near Montaña Road causing backup starting at around Osuna. Southbound I-25 also has a crash south of NM-45. This is in Isleta with delays. A crash southbound on Coors Boulevard at the I-40 ramp, slowing north and southbound traffic. Eastbound Avenida Cesar Chavez has an accident east of the river with backups. And there's a crash cleanup at the Sage and Old Coors intersection.
20: 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I'm Grace Toledo from the 96.3 News Radio KKOB Traffic Center.
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6: And it's kind of his perspective. I think Indiana's going to be nice, dude. I think Josh Hoover steps in. Now, can they continue to do what they do? Is there, I don't know, you asked him the question. Was there a team that, you know, is too high, too low? Is there one for you? As is you look at the early polls, I mean, Ohio State, Oregon, Georgia, Notre Dame, Texas, Indiana, Miami, A&M, Oklahoma, Ole Miss. That's your top 10. Couple of switches between the coaches and the AP. Is there somebody that you think is too high, too low? People love Texas, but they got a hell of a schedule. People love

0: non-conference schedule, and this is where this is the knock on them. They don't play anybody. And I say that in relative terms. Hell, if they played North Texas last year, that North Texas team from last year, that'd be a hell of a game. I'd love to have seen North Texas go up against them. They open with North Texas at home. They don't leave their home until October 3rd. Four home games: North Texas, Howard, Western Kentucky, then Northwestern. Then they go to Rutgers in Nebraska. You're like, holy smokes, when do they play someone? All right. Then they got Ohio State at home, at Michigan, Minnesota at home, USC at home, at Washington. I mean, their schedule says, you know, they can lose the Ohio State game if they can beat Michigan or split them, and they're still getting in, right?
1: Until there's a legit issue with strength of schedule, I'm doing the same thing if I'm Indiana.
0: Yeah, but they're really the only one now. They really are. I mean, Oregon, they schedule. I think Oklahoma State's going to be better. I know how bad they were last year. They're playing what is considered to be one of the best group of sixes in Boise State, and they go on the road to play Oklahoma State. Ohio State's playing Texas. Texas is playing Ohio State. Michigan's playing Oklahoma. Georgia's playing nobody. Fair enough. I mean, you know, Georgia. Well, I mean, would you consider Georgia Tech someone? Georgia Tech someone.
1: The rivalry game.
0: Yeah, they play someone. So, I mean, everybody else is playing like at least one power conference school. Texas A&M's playing Arizona State.
1: Not all power conference schools are created equally.
0: They're not. No, they're absolutely not. I agree with that. But they're created differently than Howard, aren't they? Or Kent State. I mean, they just are. But we'll see. I mean, you know, until they get dinged. So here's what'll be interesting, JJ. If Indiana loses two games, let's say they lose to USC. Well, those are both home games. I mean, if they lose the two home games to Ohio State and SC, they're probably in a tough conference. All right, let's just say that. Or let's say they lose to Michigan and SC but beat Ohio State. So they're going to have two losses, and they're going to be, you know, resume tested. And people are going to go, well, who they play non-conference? And it's going to be North Texas, Howard, and Western Kentucky. And so to your
1: then
0: point.
1: Then they're in a tricky predicament.
0: Yeah, and then maybe they'll schedule differently. But you're right. Until they have to, I guess why do it? I guess why do it? It's really interesting. You got a nice slate coming up on week zero. And that is just a week from Saturday. Carolina and TCU's, you wake up 10 o'clock in the morning at games in Dublin. Bill Belichick, Sonny Dykes. I think it's a really good game. 1 o'clock, San Jose State, USC. Then you get North Carolina State and Virginia. Sneaky good watch, Mountain West fans. 3:30 that afternoon, CBS Sportsnet, Jacks State against North Dakota State. Really sneaky good watch. Hawaii plays Stanford. The Aggies play Florida State. And then a really good one at night, Memphis and UNLV. That's a good Saturday, huh?
1: Not too shabby.
0: And a lot of them standalone windows, or with not a lot up against them. So, all right, MMA, when we get back, we got a big card coming up at Isleta this weekend. It's going to be Sunday, August 30th. Starts at 3. It's at the Isleta Resort and Casino. And it's being put on in part by Anthony Pettis. And the former champ is going to join us after what an amazing career he had. Could talk some fighting. 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
3: If you were to ask someone to name the best teams in the NFC this season, I'd bet they would say the Los Angeles Rams and the Seattle Seahawks. And it makes sense. The Rams are absolutely loaded. The Seahawks defending Super Bowl champions. But there's a team in the NFC West that's flying under the radar, and it's not the Arizona Cardinals. Kyle Shanahan and the San Francisco 49ers. I think the Niners will beat the Rams week one in Melbourne. Don't sleep on San Fran. I'm Nick Costos.
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1: Well, you got a big, big weekend coming up at Isleta Resort and Casino. Look forward to seeing you all down there on Saturday. That is the Sports Animals' 31st annual birthday bash. We'll be down in the sports book at Isleta Resort and Casino. We'll be there from noon to 3. It is free for you to attend. There are no tickets necessary. Come on down. Meet your favorite people from the Sports Animal. We got a host of guests coming down. We got stuff to give away. Just going to have a good time celebrating 31 years of being New Mexico's sports leader, the Sports Animal. And then the next day, on Sunday at the Isleta Resort and Casino, the APFC, the Anthony Pettis fighting circuit, is going to be there with a great card. And you can get tickets. They're available for you. Isleta Resort and Casino. They're having over 15 fights. Your main event is going to be Professional Welterweight Championship. Christian Lotion of Florida against Jalen Fuller from Albuquerque, or as Mike Adams likes to say, from Albuquerque, New Mexico. He's great at that. You got, just looking down the line, so this should be really fun. And what Anthony Pettis has done, talk a little bit about what he's put together in his circuit and his cards and his stuff.
13: Yeah, he's a former UFC champion that's been there, done that, grinding, climbing the ladder, and was able to put together this back in 2021. And all the fights are streamed on UFC Fight Pass, so they have that outlet as well. And it's an opportunity for up-and-coming fighters to climb that ladder. And also, you know, guys that are probably looking to get back on the map a little bit, give them an opportunity in some solid events.
1: All right. Did he not want to answer? All right. We could try one more time, but we're trying to get Anthony on to talk about what's going on and the big fight, how to get down there, you know how to get down there, but where to get tickets and all that. It's at Isleta Resort and Casino, and it's on UFC Fight Pass as well. But for group ticket sales, you can go to tickets at Anthony, send him a note, tickets at AnthonyPettisFC.com, or you can go down to the Isleta website. And it's all there. If I click on the get tickets thing, it gets me to, oh, look at that. I got a few tickets available, and I can sit right by the cage. All right. Now, this is going to be kind of cool. So enjoy yourself. I think this will be a great night of 15 fights out there and just have a good time out there. So if we can get Anthony, we'll talk about the fight card, and happy to do that and get you some information on that. All right. You're on the text line. Let me give you phone numbers, 505-246-0610. That's how to find us today. That's the Sports Animal phone line and the Sports Animal Meineke on San Pedro text line. 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Good morning, fellas, Jeff and JJ. Tomorrow is Friday, 21 August, when you both do the hoe. I'm going to be timing it. Let's see if you guys surpassed last Friday's time. 35.84 seconds. I got to run a clock on that to make sure I pass it. I got to train for this. Like I've been kind of lax at JJ. I know you're big on training. You go to the gym. You're a good, disciplined guy.
13: It does not help me in the morning.
1: What do you mean? It's still hard to get up.
13: It's always
1: tired. Dude, it's always hard to get up.
13: And I don't even have a hard job.
1: So you know what's crazy? We've been doing this show. I've been doing this show 18 years. You've been, 15? Before this, my career, I did the evening news and I did the morning show. The morning show will kill you, by the way. You're getting up at 3 in the morning. I don't care what time you go to bed, it's 3 in the morning. So it's like, wow, all these years, it's a good thing you're a morning guy. Dude, I am not a morning guy. Like, on the weekends, if I can sleep till 10, and sometimes I do, I roll out of bed. When I was doing the evening news, that was, like, I would get up at 9:30, 10 o'clock. The only time I woke up to an alarm was when I had a tea time. And that's who I am. I'm not a morning guy. It's now with the pets, it's like, oh, well, you got to get up and feed them, then you can go back to bed, maybe. All right, 505-246-0610. Emails Jeff or JJ at sportsanimalabq.com. News this morning was the extra year of eligibility granted to those guys, the fifth year guys, Luke Drzewicki, the kicker. For the Lobos, last 4 years, he's been granted an extra year of eligibility, and, I mean, nothing certain. Jason Exidy, he hadn't really talked to them yet, but that might be your kicker. And then the conversation Mike Florio put out there, what about Diego Pavia? Would he get a fifth year? And you're like, well, he's already played six. Yeah, but two of those years were in junior college, and there's been injunctions in basically saying, you know, should the junior college years count? And No word from Diego, but would he want to play another year of college football? Would he be permitted to? Would he win a lawsuit? And would somebody say, yeah, come play for us? And then conversation went, well, there's a team in his hometown who has not yet named a quarterback. So that's where some of the conversation's gone. JC, good morning. You're on the Sports Animal. Hello, JC.
4: Hey, guys. Yeah, that Pavia situation, and I tie it with the Donovan Dent situation, alluding to your conversation about Colorado yesterday. If we're only going to have Eck and Olin for 1 year, why not go all in and see what turns out? And hopefully that just builds our Big 12 resume. I've advocated saying that the Big 12 is the place we want to end up. And if we mess around, Pavia takes us to the college playoff, and we win a game in there, and maybe we get to the Fiesta Bowl. Imagine UNM in the Fiesta Bowl. Phoenix would go crazy.
1: Mm-hmm. So you're all for it, huh?
4: Oh, yeah, totally. Why not at this point? But if we don't do it, I think Eck is keeping his cards close to his chest. You know, it's a little bit of that gamesmanship. I'm not going to name a starter until the last second. You know, it gives us an edge going into that Central Michigan game, which is a must-win.
1: Yeah, let me ask you this. How do you feel about Diego Pavia? Before this came up, do you have a certain feel for him?
4: Honestly,
1: yeah.
4: I despise him.
1: Okay.
4: You don't do what you did to our logo
1: yeah.
4: and never get back, but I can forgive. I'm a good Christian man.
1: If he helps me win, I can forgive him. All right, JC, appreciate you a lot. Thanks. And I asked that because I knew this would be split. Right? I knew it would be all over the place, and it's just so interesting on this. And that's what I want to know. He's like, I despised him, but I could forgive him if he helps us win.
13: I think in this era and availability, I think there's a lot less of just keeping it close to the vest. Like Central Michigan knows James Lumsden's on the roster. They've watched every play he ran last year. The unknown is Luke Moga and Toa.
1: Okay.
13: But not naming a starter doesn't necessarily benefit the Lobos right now in a matchup against Central Michigan. It's still week one.
1: Okay.
13: Maybe it is some game of where the depth chart is still going to come out, the game notes come out. Unless it's a Bronco Mendenhall situation.
1: Where well, like, you just don't
13: no
1: know.
13: Depth chart.
1: You don't get
13: you
1: numbers.
13: You don't get to prepare for the game, whether you're coaching and or broadcasting it.
1: So, kind of like the conversation yesterday, I do believe these are two different situations, because whilst Donovan Dent may make you better, you don't really have that need, right? You're not looking to fill a need. I don't know. I mean, is the argument made you're looking to fill a need at quarterback?
13: Yes.
1: Again, if you're just joining us, there's no real conversation about this. This came up. Mike Florio said, would Diego have another year? And I'm like, well, I mean, there's a team in his hometown that hasn't named a starting quarterback, and then you guys have taken this from here. Would he make you better? Like I asked Jerry Palm, would the SEC Offensive Player of the Year make you better? Text line, or I got this text. I'm sure you've already talked about this. Yeah, a little bit. I just read online that Pavia is now going to sue the NCAA for another year to go back to play a fifth year, so his JC time shouldn't count toward play time, ? I'm not sure working out with the Ravens, did he get paid? Once he got paid by the NFL, is he considered eligible now? Or with NIL, it doesn't matter. All right, first of all, I don't know that I've seen anywhere, if you have, that he is suing the he is trying to get that year back.
13: I haven't seen an official lawsuit being posted.
1: Secondly, I'm sure he got paid for his time there, as did or are these other guys who were in camp or are still in camp. The way I read this, there are still three dudes who were granted that eligibility yesterday who are still in camp today. So, yeah, if they're in camp, they're getting paid.
13: Yeah, but it doesn't matter. Because your starting center got paid overseas last year. You're going to complain about that? No, it's the game you're
1: That's
13: in.
1: That's a really good point. No, yes.
13: If these basketball players are coming over, it's no different than a guy that doesn't have a full contract. It's just a camp invite.
1: Oh, that's a great point. I mean, a guy who was a camp invite that was getting stipend for being there shouldn't be eligible, but your center who got paid to play professionally in Croatia should. Not really. Three guys, former Oregon State running back Anthony Hankerson is currently listed on an NFL roster, as are Xavier Harris and Wydette Williams. So you got three dudes playing in camp right now with the Browns, Cardinals, and Seahawks right now. And I promise you, they're getting paid whilst they are in camp.
13: Can you imagine that? You're just a GM, someone knock at your door. They're like, hey, I'm dropping off my playbook. Here you go. Thank you. I'm going to go back to college.
1: What?
13: Peace out.
1: I mean, dude, like, I don't know what their former college teams or another college team, if you, and like Ole Miss, Xavier Harris, Daquan Wright was a starter for Ole Miss last year. If they called Daquan Wright and said, hey, I don't know what you're going to make if you make the taxi squad, the NFL, but we got this much money for you, come back and be our starter, he's probably back in Oxford tomorrow. To your point, JJ, he probably walks in, hands in his playbook, and says, deuces, I'm going back to Oxford because they're paying me $700,000 and you're going to give me, what, $5,000 a week to be on your practice squad? Dan, good morning. You're on the Sports Channel. What's up, Dan?
14: Hey, Mounts, I understand there's a table for the champs over there at the Big Bash, huh? You guys are setting up a table?
1: For you guys. Yeah, just for the Seahawk fans. Yes.
14: Right, right.
1: Yeah, it's so going to be a card chair, table. Yeah, it's outside right next to the restroom.
14: That's messed up, bro. Come on, man. So, yeah, looking forward to it, man. We're going to go represent over there, get some Seahawks colors going over there.
1: Look forward
14: to it.
1: Have
14: a little bit of fun. So I encourage everybody to represent their team so we can have some spirited discussions while we're there.
1: Spirited discussions.
14: Yeah. Yeah, we're looking forward to it, man. We're looking forward to Saturday. Go have some fun with you guys and make a nuisance over there. See if we can't get security to kick us off the property.
1: Probably can. Yeah, I can make a call for you. Make you feel good about yourself. All right, good. We look forward to seeing you out there.
14: Okay, guys. See you later. See you. Bye.
1: All right, 505-246-0610. Come on in with this mess. Anyone that entertains the idea that Diego Pavia should be anywhere near the Lobos program hates the Lobos and shouldn't be allowed near the program ever again. He's the definition of a loser, and they would be refunding my season tickets if they even thought about it. Okay. And so, I mean, again, I can't have two Lobo fans give me two more contrasting opinions in this one segment, right? I'm out. Refund my tickets. No way. The other guy's like, I used to despise him, but I'm a Christian man. I can forgive him if he helps us win.
13: Does that mean that we can't go to Lobo games this year, Jeff?
1: I mean, if this guy makes the rules, yeah. Yeah. When we entertain the thought, I'm not even suggesting you do it. I mean, just for a content from a content perspective, holy smokes. I mean, it would be something. It's the opening drive on 95.9 FM and AM 670 Sports Animal.
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1: The polarization of this topic has always, and I say this topic, this young man has been on display in all its glory today, just because, you know, literally in one segment, I had JJ the polar opposite responses. One Lobo fan saying Diego Pavia could take us to the Super Bowl and we could be a playoff team. And I asked him, how do you feel about Diego Pavia if he gets, you know, how do you feel about him before? I despise him, but I'm a Christian man. I can forgive. And the next guy, I read you and said they would refund my season tickets, and anybody who thinks about this should never be allowed to be near the program again. It's the opening drive, Jeff and JJ. I mean, it's look, I don't. Would you put the chance of this happening at 5%?
13: Why not?
1: I don't know. Would you put it higher? 10%? I mean,
13: 5% sounds good.
1: All right, so there's a chance. I don't know if Diego's going to play at all. If Diego played, I mean, is there a big? What jumps to me would be a Big 12 team. Like, honestly, and I don't know where Big 12 teams are quarterback wise. I don't know why that jumps to me. You know, you'd say, well, he'd go back to Vanderbilt, right? I don't know. I mean, what's West Virginia got a quarterback? I don't know who needs a quarterback. Well, who's got money.
13: A 16-team Big 12.
1: Yeah.
13: Colorado.
1: There's a lot of good quarterbacks there. Colorado? It's interesting. All right. I'm listening. Well, him with Deion? I mean, would that'd be a show, huh? Yeah, that'd be spectacular. Oklahoma State's got their quarterback. That'd be great, too. Right? After the Soresby thing and that whole thing falls apart and they go with the young man who's coming back from the injury, right? And then all of a sudden Diego Pavia is available and they always have money. They always have money. Boy, Tech would be that and it's right down the road, essentially. All right, I'm listening to that one. That would be right up their road, too, wouldn't it?
13: Yes, it would.
1: I mean, that would be so perfectly on brand. Yeah, I could see that. I don't know. There's part of me that wants to see Diego play again. I know some of you just despise him, and that's cool, and I understand why. I understand why. All right, 505-246-0610. Emails, jeff@sportsanimalabq.com, jj@sportsanimalabq.com. What else is going on in the world today? I got one more. I would not watch a single Lobo game with that POS. I'm in a Lobo uniform. By the way, I probably haven't missed a game in 40 years. Wow, okay. Then you got to consider that. Then you got to consider your fan base. Okay.
13: You want to be mad with Diego Pavia or mad if the quarterback doesn't work and you barely get bowl eligible?
1: Well, all right, let's go to that. How much of a possibility do you think that is? That you're 7-5
13: If the quarterback doesn't work, they're not winning the Mountain West Conference.
1: Okay. You know what we didn't have a conversation about yesterday? You and I did off the air. And I meant to ask Sean Ryder this yesterday. Louisville football fan, and this we'll get off the Diego thing. What is, this is such a crazy year, and I can't believe I'm asking this, but in this term, what's acceptable this year? Right? Normally I ask this question, and I say acceptable, like what's satisfying or satisfactory, or I don't know if that means bare minimum, but you know, we say, all right, get to a bowl game or compete. Because there were years where it's like, can we just compete? Can we just not get blown out? You know, we'd sit here and just get us to basketball season feeling good about ourselves. Now you've got a team and a program that is getting some national acclaim. The story that was on Yahoo on Coach Eck yesterday was read and responded to all over the place. Great piece, by the way. What is going to be acceptable Lobo fan this year? Getting into the Mountain West Championship game as a minimum?
13: That's the way it feels right now.
1: It does, right? I don't even want to tell you that they have to win the league, but two teams will play in the championship games. That means you have to finish in the top two. And I can't believe I'm saying this because I know where this program has been. I've followed them 31 years. Is that where the fan base is? Like, is it, you got to get to the championship game this year? You've never been in the Mountain West championship game. You've been in a WAC one back in 97. What do you think?
13: Because it's a little bit, if not now, when?
1: Okay.
13: Like your defense is stacked. If you trust coaches' development, then you'll say, hey, the quarterback position, you'll be able to figure it out. Luke Schleichner, I like his play calling. You got a lot of good minds over there. If you remember, you know, Coach Eck was an offense coordinator.
1: Mm-hmm.
13: Zach Lujan, who's now one of the assistant coaches, tight ends coach. He was the OC the last 2 years at Northwestern. There is a lot of good offensive minds that can put a good scheme together. So you have that defense with an offense that you expect to produce something in close games. Almost won a lot of them last year. You trust them. Yeah. Time is now.
1: All right. I'll ask that question to you, Lobo fan, and you can send it Jeff@sportsanimalabq.com or JJ@sportsanimalabq.com or text us on the Sports Animal Meineke on San Pedro text line where you'll get affordable quality care for your vehicle. Meineke on San Pedro, 505-246-0610. So what is, I don't want to say the bare minimum, what is the expectation? Okay, you can say, you know, win the league, go to the playoff, okay, but what is, like, they've got to at least do this. Where is that? Because in years we've talked about, they got to be competitive. And they've been coming off some bad years in the Mountain West. And, you know, all right, they got to win four games and be competitive in the others. Don't get blown out, right? Because we sat through some bad games, man. We sat through some years. But this year, is it 8 wins, 9 wins? Is it they got to be in the conference championship game? Because I almost feel like that's where it is. And if they play in the conference championship game, and end up in another bowl game, whether it's, you know, New Mexico, Arizona, whatever bowl game. And by the way, do you know the New Mexico Bowl is the only bowl in America that's had teams in a conference championship game the last 3 years?
13: Let's go.
1: I'm just saying.
13: Last year's game was so much fun.
1: Last year's game was so much fun. But we had the American Conference runner-up last year, the Sun Belt runner-up. The Sun Belt runner-up the year before and Conference USA runner-up the year before that. Where you'll walk away going, all right, that was a good year. Like, I feel good about Louisville football, right? Is there a spot? All right, this is a question on the text line. And you guys are all over today, and I appreciate you. At 505-246-0610. JJ, it says, if he's granted the extra year, would he be able to just sit out this year and work on his opportunities for next year? That's a great question. I don't know the answer. I don't think so because it's like 5-5, so the clock's ticking. I don't think that, you know, you could extend this thing. That would be 4 plus 2 plus 2. You just can't run this thing 8 years through. I don't think so. This one says, I would rather go 0-12 with Moga or Fave or Jack Lane throwing left-handed than go undefeated and win a national championship with little Tickle Me Elmo. Tinkle Me Elmo. All right. What do you think of that one? I'd rather go 0-12 with Moga or Fave or Jack Lane throwing left-handed than go undefeated and win a national championship with little Tinkle Me Elmo. Okay. I mean, opinions are all over the place. Mike, good morning. You're on the Sports Animal. Hi, Mike.
2: Hey, how's it going?
1: Good. How you living?
2: I'd like to take one thing under consideration. The conference is pretty weak. All the good people have left. I mean, now's a good chance to do something. You know, I think it's been the weakest. You know, all the Boise States and all, they're gone.
1: So. They're.
2: And Lobos have a good team, so I think we're going to do it this year. All okay. right, I'm out of here. Thanks. Right,
1: thanks.
13: In for a shock, right?
1: Well, what do you mean?
13: Because I know you don't feel that way.
1: I don't. Well, look, do I feel it's weaker? I do. Yeah, you're not better by losing Boise State and San Diego State, Fresno State. You're not better by that. Do I feel it's weaker? No. Do I feel that the Pac is that much better, if better at all, than the Mountain West football wise? I don't think they're way above this year in football. I think Hawaii is going to be good. I think North Dakota State is going to be good. I'm certain UNLV is going to be good. I think New Mexico is going to be good. And I think Air Force is going to be really good. I think Nevada is going to be better. I think Wyoming is going to be better. I mean, is it weak? It's weaker, yes. To his point, is it ever been more gettable? No. I mean, this is as far as the competition. You're right. Boise State, San Diego State, Fresno State are out of the way. And those are really good programs, JJ. Right? I mean, historically. But do you think the league is weak?
13: I think it's, to me, it's the same. Is if you have this team competing against those teams last year versus these teams, it's the same ladder to me.
1: Okay.
13: So, because of what they are at the top, very comparable.
1: Yeah, I don't know that I think it's that much weaker. I mean, I think you know, there is a, you know, small step backwards because, yeah, you're not going to convince me you're better without those programs. But you added, I think, you know, North Dakota State's good and it's probably as good as Hawaii's been in a long time. Air Force, I think, is going to be back to being Air Force this year. Troy Calhoun never talks that they're going to be any good. It was the first time, you know, there was a little twinkle in his eye when I talked to Troy Calhoun, their head coach. So I think they're going to be better. So, yeah, what's your expectation? What is it that's going to make you feel good? It's the opening drive on 95.9 FM and AM 610, the Sports Animal.
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1: 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It's the opening drive. Jeff Symbieta, J.J. Buck. I'll bet they could clean, you know, like turf, and, you know, if UNM needed somebody to go over and just, you know, I'm just saying. 505-246-0610. J.D., good morning. You're on the Sports Animal. Hi, J.D.
29: Good morning. How's your summer?
1: Life's grooving. It's been, it's over, but it's been great. How about yours?
29: It's okay. Had some personal health issues, but ooh, I think we got it figured out. I think I'm on the road to recovery, so.
1: Beautiful.
29: Much better.
1: All right.
29: Glad you had a good summer. Yeah.
1: Good.
29: And the football expectations, I think it's got to be 8 to 10 wins, right? I would love to say, yeah, play for a conference championship, but, you know, that's really kind of, that was based upon computer rankings last year. Everybody thought we should have been there. So that's, you know, that's kind of a, that's really not in your hands to control.
1: Well, it is. It is, though. If you win the game at San Jose State, it was all in your hands, and you'd play for a conference championship. So, yeah. I mean, it's wins and losses. You lost three games instead of two, and in last year, probably at two, you'd have been playing for a championship.
29: Should have been, yeah. So I think 8 to 10 wins, but I'm like you. I think everybody's going to be better, and I think either Wyoming or Air Force is going to clip them late and cost them that. But I would be happy with 8. I'd be great with 9, and 10 would be ecstatic, right?
1: Yeah.
29: I think their expectations are obviously much higher than probably mine. So I think if they had 8 or 9, they're going to be disappointed. But that's the great thing about this program. They have high expectations. So
1: that's good. No, I appreciate you, JD. Glad you're feeling better. Be well.
29: Thank you.
1: All right. 505-246-0610. All right. So 8 wins is basically where he is. All right. Win 8 and I'm going to be happy, which is a high bar for this program, but probably not necessarily a high bar for this team. You understand the difference?
2: Yes.
1: I mean, historically, if you used to go in, oh, hey, 8 wins, come on now, right? What does Vegas have them at? Vegas has them at 8.5. So that's kind of, all right, 8.5. Mike says on the text line, the sports animal Monarchy on San Pedro text line, what we should fear is setting the bar low and achieving it. Winners are not afraid of reaching for the golden ring and beyond. I agree with that. So don't fear setting the bar high. Don't be afraid to say we want to win a championship.
2: Head coach already said that, so you don't have to worry about it.
1: Yeah, no, the head coach has set the bar. Yeah, you know, we should be playing. What do you say, playing for or winning a conference championship?
2: Conference championship.
1: Yeah. Yeah. Also on the text line. I'm sorry I did this today. I am. I apologize. I just, look, man.
2: Sorry, not sorry.
1: Well, look, Florio did it, and then you put it in the notes, and then, I mean, where did your mind go? Your mind didn't go that there's they haven't named a quarterback in his hometown yet?
2: Oh, my mind was swirling.
1: I mean, so text line says, I think it's easy to talk tough about Diego now in this moment. It's easy for fans to say, I won't watch the Lobos or I'll refund my season tickets if Diego's in a Lobo uniform. But if that guy's a Lobo and he's winning games for the Lobos, you're telling me these fans won't support the team? What if Diego joins the squad and helps the Lobos beat Oklahoma? You're telling me ticket sales won't explode and fans won't come running back to the program? If that happened, if Diego beat Oklahoma in a Lobo uniform, Lobo fans would conveniently forget about the PP incident and rep his jersey. It's on the text line. I just read them. And the guy who said I would refund my tickets is going, nope, hell no, I wouldn't be there. There is, boy, it's maybe, is. Tell me if this statement's true. Because there's been a lot of them. There has never been a more polarizing sports figure from this town than Diego Pavian. Amongst fans in this town.
2: I think that's correct. There's been polarizing figures, but nothing that intertwines some of the biggest sports conversations, which is Lobos and Aggies. You know, there's been the fighters, whether it's Tapia, John Jones, it's personal stuff, but this is direct, intertwined, in a facility, on a football field, just crazy stuff.
1: How would Aggie fan feel about it? I mentioned it to Clark. He's like, ah, get out of here. You know, he's already, you know, no. He's like, they got a quarterback. Well, they haven't named one. They got 6 of them, but they haven't named one yet. How would Aggie fan feel about seeing him going down to Cruces on the 20th,
2: wouldn't like it.
1: The 26th or 27th of September, going into Las Cruces in a Lobo? I mean, the stuff writes itself. How cool would that be? I mean, dang. I don't even know who I think has been more polarizing. The only thing that really kind of comes to my mind is Colin Neal. But I don't think that's of this ilk, is it?
2: It's not. It was just angry Lobo fans at that point.
1: Yeah, and there were still some trying to support him. But yeah, yeah. I don't know what Diego does. I'll bet we get some movement on that. If Diego's going to try to get a fifth year,
2: I'm sure he's got some texts this morning or last night. Yeah, you know, the kind of stories out there.
1: Well, if something's going to happen, he's got to get moving today, right? College football week 0 is a week from Saturday. Week 1 is 2 weeks from Saturday. I mean, if he's going to try to get that extra year of college football, and again, the story with Mike Florio wrote it this morning. This is Pavia more polarizing than Johnny Tapia was? That's a really fair question. Maybe. John, I think, well, if you go back to the mid-90s, the late 90s, it was Johnny or Danny, right? It was Johnny Tapia or Danny Romero. I think was the fight 97, 98 in Vegas. If you go back to then, you were either a Johnny guy or a Danny guy in this town. And Johnny's career kind of, when he won the fight, and his career took off more than Danny's did and was longer. I don't know. I'd asked this texter. I mean, do you feel that the polarization... I don't know. I mean, I'm listening to that. You weren't around for that, right? I would say yeah. Yeah, I think this is really split. Much like that. I think it's a good analogy. I think that's good. Do I think it was more? It might be, because the people who don't like Diego, hence Lobo fan, right? Aggie fans still love him, don't they? I mean, he's still a legend down at New Mexico State. And look what they've been since he left. They haven't won much. Lobo fan. Boy, this would... All right. Every time I say I want to stop, I'm going to go somewhere else. I get another correspondence, another email, another text on it. We'll wrap it up, get you ready for the rest of your Thursday when we get back on the opening drive on 95.9 FM and AM 610, the Sports Animal.
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5: If you were to ask someone to name the best teams in the NFC this season, I'd bet they would say the Los Angeles Rams and the Seattle Seahawks. And it makes sense. The Rams are absolutely loaded. The Seahawks defending Super Bowl champions. But there's a team in the NFC West that's flying under the radar, and it's not the Arizona Cardinals. Kyle Shanahan and the San Francisco 49ers. I think the Niners will beat the Rams week one in Melbourne. Don't sleep on San Fran. I'm Nick Costos.
6: Jim Rome here with your Rome Report. An absolute bombshell with ESPN reporting. The Lakers are being sold to Josh Kushner and Bob Iger for $12.5 billion, a record-breaking price. Wait, what? Mark Walter purchased controlling interest of that team last year for a then-record franchise valuation of approximately $10 billion. So what, the Lakers, one of the crown jewels of the entire sports world, are nothing more than some house that you buy on spec and flip? We're supposed to believe that Walter was just doing a little market timing and made himself a cool $2 billion for his efforts. I'm not buying it. Why do I think the feds crawling all over this dude in a federal probe has as much to do with this as this guy getting an offer that was just too good to refuse? What happens if somebody steps aggressively to him about the LA Dodgers too? Will they also be gone by the beginning of next week? You know he's taking a phone call or two on that already. Trust me, it bears watching. I'm Jim Rome. Remember, you can...
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13: 444-4444. 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
1: On this hypothetical scenario that you could see actually becoming reality. I mean, I kid you. Would you want it to be? It's the opening drive, Jeff or JJ. You get football tonight, Raiders and Texans, 49ers and Chargers. That'll be your football tonight. You can watch those games. One of them's on ESPN, the Vegas-Houston game, and the Niners and Chargers are on the NFL Network. I mean, bottom line, this Diego thing, like, I think it's a long shot. I think it's beyond a long shot. I think it's interesting conversation. It's fun to talk about, but, and I give you just one, just random weird, like, but in today's absolute bizarro world that is college athletics, would it be the worst thing that happened to Lobo football with adding the SEC, and I don't even know if he has any desire. He might say, hell no, I hate the Lobos. I'm never, ever wearing that. Like, that could be his thing, too. Right? I don't know him well enough to say, hey, what if? Because there's a real good chance, as much as you hate him, he hates you. Right? But you can't tell me you're not going to be better adding the SEC Offensive Player of the Year quarterback, especially in the quarterback situation you find yourself. That's all I'm saying.
2: 5 years ago, you could never have this conversation. Today, there's a small percentage.
1: It's insanity. Yet delicious at the same time. Text line 505-246-0610. It says, is Pavia going to change his age? There are age limits in the new rule. If the judge ruled in his favor, throw out all the rules and NCAA should just fold. Sorry, one rule, don't gamble. He didn't gamble. I don't know what the one rule, don't gamble thing is. The age thing's interesting, too, because there is the what is it, 23, 25? What's the new age? Yeah. I don't know. It's a fair question. I think there's 1,000 questions on this thing as far as eligibility. All I know is the NCAA doesn't win any time it goes to court. That's the one thing I'm becoming convinced of. GT says, good morning, Jeff and JJ. Concerning Dent, I watched a video last week of a guy who wanted Dent to go to Gonzaga. He said at the time, till court changes it, Dent can only go to UCLA because he wasn't in the portal early enough. I don't think that's right, because there was no reason for him to go into the portal, because even though, like, guys like Filip Borovichinen did, right? Guys that were hoping to get an extra

0: Well, but then that should be the same as Donovan, right?
1: Yeah.
0: Then that should answer that question. So the guys who didn't feel they had any eligibility, that weren't in the portal, that now were granted eligibility, can be in the portal. So Jerzwicki can go anywhere. So if someone needs a kicker and they got a couple bucks to throw at him, he could be at Alabama tomorrow. Theoretically, right? Okay. Yeah, so and I'm sure Jason Eck will have that conversation with him as well. And that's obviously a very different situation than the Diego situation. I don't know, man. With all the noise around Diego now, and Florio writing that story, and then another story popping up, and if he wants to play, and I don't know that he does, and I don't know where he does or who would want him, but if he does, JJ, got to believe something would happen today. He'd have to start moving. And I mean, look, ESPN just did a story. CBS just did a story on it. I mean, we're not the only ones talking about this. ESPN, he'd need to file a lawsuit. Maps out Diego Pavia's surprising path back to college football. CBS, what's stopping Diego Pavia from returning to college football? I mean, so if we're talking about it, I got to believe his phone's ringing this morning, don't you? I got to believe his phone's ringing, not just from his agent and or attorney, but from schools that have a need and have the means. If I were to bet this morning, would Diego Pavia be playing college football at some point this season? My bet would be yes. And if you asked me that 24 hours ago, there's like, no. But wouldn't you bet on it now?
1: Yeah. Do you want to be an IFL quarterback or go to college for one more year?
0: CBS spoke to a source they say is familiar with player eligibility. Now, that person says they doubt Pavia would fit in the case, citing that his high school graduation is 2020. That's what the last emailer was saying. However, if Diego chose to once again pursue his initial argument with the NCAA, which was in 2024, that his JUCO seasons unjustifiably restrain an athlete's potential to earn NIL dollars across four full NCAA years, he would technically be fighting for a fifth and final season. Stand by. Thanks to Jerry Palm. He was with us today from Palm Brackets. Tomorrow, we'll talk some prep football with Sebastian Noel. We'll talk to Nick Nee. Talk some golf. The Herd with Colin Cowherd is next. The Jim Rome Show's after that. Topes and Vegas tonight. We're back with award-winning radio tomorrow morning. We'll start at 7 a.m. Adrian produces on the television side. Great work, my friend. Appreciate you a lot. He is J.J. Buck. I'm merely Jeff Symbieta. Big day for you?
1: Huge day.
0: Enjoy it. Be good to each other. Please be kind, loving, caring, and sharing. We will smell you tomorrow.

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19: National League. Pete Crow Armstrong and Shohei Ohtani for the Dodgers. It's not a legacy debate. This is going to come down to at-bats overwhelmingly. PCA is the favorite.
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19: Okay, here we go. It's Thursday, NFL preseason week number 2. Starters going to play a little. First couple of series, Fernando Mendoza against the Texans tonight. I'll be locked in. Clarity, iced tea, the strongest thing I'll drink. It's the Herd, wherever you may be, however you may be listening. Thanks for making us part of your day. The Raiders, you know how everybody, the same bad teams, tend to draft at the top of the draft year after year after year? Raiders have been one of those for a long time. But as somebody once told me about the NFL, you don't have to be General Patton. Just don't step on the obvious landmines. It's not advanced calculus. Get the obvious stuff right, and you'll have a winning record and keep your job. So we know what Mendoza is based on his college career. If you give him average talent and average coaching, he's 500. That's what he was at Cal. If you give him elite coaching and good, not Ohio State talent, not Miami talent, good talent, he'll go 16-0. Okay, I'm joking. He's not going to do that in the NFL. But if you give him great coaching, and coaching may be more important to him because he's such a cerebral kid than talent. That was the key to Brady. He needed the coaching. The talent, he could elevate. So the Raiders so far are doing non-Raider things. They're not stepping on obvious landmines. They hired a sharp offensive coach, kind of young. They found the best free agent offensive lineman in the draft, Tyler Linderbaum. And they brought in a veteran, experienced adult, Kirk Cousins, to guide him. Again, it's not complicated. Guaranteeing, like Cleveland did, Deshaun Watson's massive long contract is absolutely stupendously idiotic. Just don't step on the landmine. Find your quarterback. Get him a coach, preferably young and offensive. shore up the offensive line. That's what McVay did when he took over the Rams, got Andrew Whitworth. Sean Payton, first thing he did wasn't get a quarterback. It took him a year to get Bo Nix. He got that offensive line into a top 10 unit. That's what Ben Johnson did in Chicago. Make the offensive line better. So it's not that complicated. The Raiders also added, I thought, Mike Washington, fourth round running back out of Arkansas, could end up being the best fourth round pick. I think he's really good. They went and got Naylor, the wide receiver, unheralded from Minnesota. So again, it's a little like life. Sleep, diet, and move. Sleep, diet, exercise, activity. It doesn't guarantee you're going to live to be 80, but it increases the probability you will live to be late 70s or early 80s. And I've got to tell you, this Raiders organization has been closer to Cleveland than the Chiefs over the last 20 years. But I like everything they've done with Mendoza, from Kirk Cousins, the offensive coach, Tyler Lindebaum, double down on running backs and wide receivers in the draft or free agency. And they got a little lucky. I mean, Brock Bowers already in-house. Ashton Jeanty already in-house. So some of this stuff just feels like, oh, we got some momentum here. This is interesting here. Yes, the division's tough. It doesn't matter. The Seahawks won the Super Bowl in arguably the toughest division. That stuff's overrated. This is not college football. Yesterday, we had Brian Hoyer on, and he loved bringing Kirk Cousins in to guide him.
0: The reason you go get a Kirk Cousins is so you can let this guy sit there and learn. And I would love to see kind of a Patrick Mahomes type first year. Maybe let him play the last two or three games, get his feet wet, right? But I think because the Raiders have vastly improved their roster, they're trying to prepare the team for him instead of him preparing to be the franchise right away. And so I think they're going to take their time with him. I like you mentioned, I've known Kirk since he was 18 years old. He's the ultimate pro. There's a reason you go out and sign him.
19: All right, so I'll be watching tonight. Raiders, Texans, can't wait. 7 Central. So you never want to bite off more than you can chew. Like, it's great to have dreams, but basically dreams start one step at a time. A lot of life is masonry, right? Just laying down the bricks. You can have a goal. You can look off in the horizon, but you got to get today figured out. And so the big discussion with the most talented young quarterback in football, Caleb Williams, has been, oh, that completion percentage is an issue. Just want to throw this out there. Completion percentage is kind of complicated. So Tom Brady, the GOAT, his career completion percentage, 64%. That's it. Not top 10, not close. Matt Stafford, MVP, and he doesn't even run. So you don't get the running with Brady or the running with Stafford. Matt Stafford, career completion percentage, 63. Josh Allen, most talented quarterback in the league. Career completion percentage, 64. But if I give you the all-time highest completion percentages, yes, Joe Burrow is on that list, but Tua is second. Jimmy Garoppolo, Mac Jones, Kirk Cousins, Dink and Dunk Dak Prescott. That was his nickname for years. Yes, Burrow's on it, but I would argue Breeze, last 7-8 years, a little bit of his limitation downfield limited the Saints' success in the playoffs. So Caleb Williams, and this is interesting. Remember, not all completions are equal. Bo Nix led the NFL in completions 10 yards and under. Caleb Williams led the NFL in passes 12 plus yards down the field. Almost double Aaron Rodgers and Lamar. Not all completions are equal. Defenses know Bo Nix goes underneath. Defenses know Caleb swinging for the fence. But Caleb last year, that's why the alterations for him don't matter much. I'm not asking him for more touchdowns, more durability, more arm strength. Last year, he averaged, put it on the screen, 19 of 33. 19 of 33. 2 touchdowns, less than half a pick. If he just goes to 21 of 33, hell, that's 67%. I don't even need that good. So if he can just give me, instead of 19 of 33, Let's round it up. 21 of 33. Mission accomplished. But remember, when Ben Johnson came in, his depth of target increased 15%. His yards per completion, 20%. Ben Johnson was asking him, throw the ball down the field. So not all completions. It's like in the NBA. Rudy Gobert, career shooting field goal percentage, 66%. Steph Curry's is 47. Who do you want on your team? Steph Curry's taking a lot tougher shots and winning more games and more of a catalyst for his offense. So would you want Bo or Caleb? So, but the ask is funny. 19 of 33. Can you get to 21? I don't need you to be stronger, more mobile, work harder. Just hit a layup and a half. Ben Johnson on the discussion of his completion percentage.
1: It's trending upward, and that's really what we want to see is it continue to get better. I just told him this morning, I thought the last 2 days, even though it was abbreviated practice yesterday, they were really good. He's taken a lot of pride in where he's putting the ball throughout practice. You see it early on in our warm-up periods, the routes on air, and it's translating over to the team periods as well. And yet, he still hasn't lost that stinger of being aggressive and trying to push the limits a little bit.
19: 19 of 33, 21 of 33. That's it. That's it. Just hit one more mid-range jumper. That's it. That's all I need. J-Mac, I am going to give you a stat in this hour that you will not believe. I asked my staff, the first thing I asked them prepping this morning, I said, let's go back 5 years. That's a big sample size. Mm. And I asked a question about quarterbacks in the NFL. You will not believe. I blew me away.
21: So I was just looking up the Caleb Williams. Can he improve by just two passes?
19: Just two. Because he's throwing the ball down the field.
21: Yep.
19: He's running around.
21: Duck.
19: He's winning games. He's great late. He's big. He's strong. 19 to 21 completions.
21: Okay. So here's the thing. Is that going to be a third down completion that's pivotal? Because listen, Caleb on third down, he's getting bailed out a lot. Some of the numbers, hey man, he got, Colin, I know you don't like this word, lucky last year a lot. Down the stretch, comeback wins. Yeah. Can that continue? And historically, luck runs out. Just like one score games flip year to year. We'll see if Caleb gets as lucky.
19: Maybe those won't be one score games in the fourth quarter.
21: Oh, they're going to blow out City, huh? Oh, yeah. Ben Johnson and Caleb. By the way, there's a tracker online now. How many days in a row will you do a big segment on the Bears? Because they think you've gone full homer.
19: They made the playoffs.
21: And they almost beat the Rams. They did. Yeah.
19: The best defense is a good offense. How are you protecting yourself and your family? Having a Byrna is a great complement to owning a firearm. 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Think about that, less than 1%. So you may already own a firearm, many Americans do, but before you face that legal, financial, and emotional weight of pulling the trigger, there is a smarter option, Byrna, B-Y-R-N-A. 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
19: All great rates, none of the bull. So I was reading a story this morning about Shedeur Sanders, struggling, and J.J. McCarthy struggling. It used to be said, the belief was that the hardest thing to do in sports was hit a baseball. Round ball, round bat. It was the hardest thing to do in baseball. So I'm going to make an argument. The hardest thing to do is to find an elite franchise quarterback, regardless of rounds. That's much harder. So remember, the average batting average in baseball is about 245. So I didn't count the last draft, because we haven't even seen them play in the NFL yet. I went to the previous five drafts. That's half a decade. And I said, how many quarterbacks have been drafted, and how many do we look at and go, franchise guy, durable, wins games, spots receivers, smart enough to lead the franchise, coach on the field? 6 of 57. Caleb Williams, Drake May, Bo Nix, C.J. Stroud, Brock Purdy, and Trevor Lawrence. By the way, half of you don't like Bo Nix and C.J. Stroud. I like both. 6 of 57. I'm not counting Jaden Daniels. One great year, one mess. Let's just give me a third year. 6 of 57. The hit rate is 10.5%. Now, I'm not going to count this year, but I would like to duly note that this year's draft had 10 quarterbacks taken, and I like one. Right along that 10% hit rate, I like Fernando Mendoza. It's the only one that I really think makes it. 57, six hits. That's it. Now, and I want you to think about this. You have 3 to 4 years of film and taping. That's never been more sophisticated. The NFL rules have never been more pro offense. There's never been more 7-on-7 camps, reps, training, personal coaching. There's never been more young, smart offensive coaches. Yet in the last half decade, 6 of 57, a 10% hit rate. The rules play to your favor. Smart young coaches play to your favor. 3-4 years of sophisticated film, 7-on-7, training's better, coaching's better, 10%. So when I hear that next year's college draft class quarterbacks, they'll be like 7 first-round guys, I'm going to be the Steve Carell character that saw the mortgage crisis coming. I'm going to be bearish on quarterbacks in next year's class. You're buying, I'm selling. The market's telling you, buy. I'm telling you, I'm selling. Dante Moore, Arch Manning starring in the quarterback, the Q big short. My quarterback short. Arch Manning, Lenora Sellers, Dante Moore. I'm hearing about all these quarterbacks. 10% hit rate. Isn't that remarkable? I told you there's a number that, oh, hitting the baseball. Not saying it's easy. Pete Crow Armstrong makes it look easy. A lot of guys, you know, Otani can make it look easy. But just think about that. So as you, and remember, a lot of you are not Bo Nix fans. A lot of you are like soldier stock, if you ever bought any, on C.J. Stroud. A lot of you tell me Justin Herbert's overrated. Okay. You're going to bail on Justin Herbert? Bo Nix, C.J. Stroud? Well, where are you getting the next guy? See, that's the thing. Where are you getting the next guy? Isn't that crazy? J-Mac with the news.
0: No. Turn on the news. This is the Herdline News.
21: Okay, that was a great segment. Please bring it back later so we can discuss it. I've got some questions for you. But first, I've got some questions about the Kansas City Chiefs, Colin. How about last year? the worst for Mahomes and Reed ever. 6-11, and according to the script here, people are wondering if they lost their magic. Andy Reid has responded saying, "I'm the biggest evaluator and critic of the offense. I don't have to worry about others and how they feel." The numbers last year were anemic for Kansas City, this vaunted wide receiver room that we heard so much about.
1: Yeah.
21: You know, Rashee Rice, Xavier Worthy, terrible. They could do nothing. Travis Kelce played kind of washed. There is some optimism now with Kenneth Walker reinvigorating the run game that will open up some passing lanes. But I think it's a legitimate question. Are you concerned about the KC offense?
1: No, I'm more concerned about left tackle and overall personnel. When they moved off, you know, Trent McDuffie, he's an elite top five corner. That's what worries me. What worries me is it's not Mahomes or Andy Reid. I do think Chris Jones will have a little bit of a bounce back year. But what worries me is the overall talent. When Mahomes doesn't play, they're bad. When Lamar doesn't play for the Ravens, they're still kind of viable, right? Like they're okay. Like, so to me, Mahomes has struggled when he's had bad tackles. Got blown out in a Super Bowl by Tampa, bad at tackle. Look at his career. He came into the league, he had a Pro Bowler at left and right tackle. That's why he had all that success early. The kryptonite for Mahomes has always been the O-line. He didn't necessarily have a great run game in that Super Bowl run. They didn't have great running backs. But the way to beat Mahomes and Andy Reid is blow the play up at the point of attack. Get them out of rhythm. And so my question about them is left tackle. If you told me Josh Simmons plays 11 games, I'm like, they're not a playoff team. If you told me he can get to 15 or 16, Josh Simmons, the left tackle, he got hurt at Ohio State. He was hurt last year as a rookie. If you tell me he's going to start 15 games, I'm like, they're going to make the playoffs. I think it really comes down to that. It's that simple.
21: Yeah, I don't disagree at all. Let's move on to the Philadelphia Eagles, the team that did blow the doors off of the Chiefs a couple years ago in the Super Bowl. A lot of people are wondering about Saquon Barkley. Remember 2024, yeah. He had over 2,000 yards, 13 touchdowns, major regression last year. Just 3 100-yard games. I had 11 of those in 2024. So according to Lane Johnson, he sees Saquon kind of returning to form in the 2024 version.
2: I think all in all, the more productive we are in the run game and stuff feeds off of that, that we'll see the Saquon of 2 years ago. We'll see the big plays. We'll see him out flexing out wide at receiver, see him in the screen game. So just a little bit of it today. But, yeah, the way the offense is flowing, and the first three periods are really good. Wish we'd have finished better in the last period, but, really good day.
1: They'll be fun. They have too much talent not to be good. I mean, when you have corners, a pass rush, excellent O-line, I think Lemon, the rookie receivers, they came out early and they're like, he's really been disappointing. Can we get past the first six practices before we label somebody a disappointment? Like, let's see him. But I still pick them to win the division. I think their roster's too good. And I looked it up. The fascinating thing, we've talked about this, when you have a very big personality at wide receiver, regardless of their talent, if you looked at Jalen Hurts last year, when he targeted A.J. Brown 8-plus times, they were a good team. When A.J. Brown had 7 or fewer catches, they were 13-0. And I thought that was always the case with Dak and Dez. When Dez was like, feed me the ball,
21: yeah,
1: Dak wasn't as successful. When Dak is allowed to see the field, not have belly aching on the sideline and maintenance on the sideline, and I've got to make sure this guy... Remember, quarterbacks are paid to feed the team. Receivers want self-interested to get the ball. So I like A.J. Brown, but I think they're going to be they're going to be a better offense without it. I know that sounds weird, but we've seen this in the NBA. You take out like Jaylen Brown leaves the Celtics and everybody's absolutely sure they're going to be awful. I'm going to make the argument they're going to win within two games of what they won with Jaylen Brown.
21: Okay.
1: Because Tatum will now have the ball in his hands over 33%. And when he does, the Celtics win their games. Mm-hmm. So sometimes you can lose production, but get better as a team.
21: The only pushback, and I do like the Eagles this year, Colin. The only pushback is coach on the hot seat, quarterback allegedly on the hot seat, and more than anything, I don't know anything about Sean Mannion. He's never called plays before. And now he's coming into a team with a coach on the hot seat. This is allegedly an OC job that nobody wanted, Colin. Remember? The OC search in Philadelphia took long. Guess what? Because everybody's like, I don't know if Sirianni's going to be here. I don't want to go there for 1 year. So I do have some questions about the Eagles that I don't really have about the Cowboys. And I wonder if there's a world where here in the next 2 weeks I end up pushing the Cowboys to win the division over the Eagles. I do like Philadelphia's first two games should get two dubs.
1: Yeah.
21: Although the line has come in on that one. Eagles were 5.5. They're down to 4. By the way, the model that I set up on AI is tracking lines every day, any movement, and I hear
1: really?
21: About it. Yeah. This line has come down on the Eagles-Washington opener from 5.5 to 4. I don't know what that's about. But I do think this Sean Mannion thing, we're not blaming Jalen Hurts, right? We're probably blaming Sirianni or this new play caller. I think Eagles fans have a little concern. I know you like to tune into, what is it, WIP or whatever the station is, and hear these meatballs call in about hoagies.
1: They're called fans.
21: Oh, fans, right. Yeah, the guys you see on the trade in Chicago. Final story, Colin. Let's go to the NBA, rare NBA here in NFL season, because some very heavily edited footage has leaked from a LeBron workout with Jaylen Brown, Tyrese Maxey. I mean, this is like cinema, high-level cinema here. All you see is incredible highlights. It's like when I post my rec league highlights. Only the buckets, baby. Look at how good these guys look, Colin. I mean, LeBron is just dishing and dunking. Maxey, Brown. Do we hand him the Larry O'Brien trophy now, or do we wait a week? What are we doing?
1: They're going to be really good, and the Lakers are circling the drain. Read the last couple stories on the Bus family?
21: Yeah, the Bus family. That's not Luka and Walker Kessler and the Snow White Lakers. Come on.
1: Okay.
21: Do you have the Sixers winning the East?
1: I have the Sixers getting to the Eastern Conference Finals. Let's watch a game or six before we make a an absolute proclamation. But I think they're going to be great. Yeah. I think it's funny that once again, LeBron's going to leave a team, and you're going to look and scratch your head and go, God, what's the team now that he's left? He has this gravitational pull to help form. He makes a lot of smart decisions, and the teams he's on are good beyond just his points and rebounds and assists.
21: By the way, I asked on the Instagram where this showed up, where's Joel Embiid? And somebody said, oh, he's probably getting an MRI or something. Unknown right now. So, I'm sure the Sixers will be fine.
1: J-Mac with the news.
0: Well, that's the news.
3: And thanks for stopping by.
0: The Herd Line News.
1: We had RG3 on yesterday. He was great. He loves college football and pro football. He's one of those rare guys that can kind of split it and have strong opinions and knowledge on both. And he was talking about Sark, and he was really right. There's so much pressure on Sark. But it's always been funny to me. Texas football, week two, they play Ohio State. It'll be the game of the year in September. And I think I like Texas at home to win that game. But I do think if they met again later, I think Ohio State would win. Because Ohio State's got some holes to fill defensively with young, talented players. So whereas Texas has more experience in their key spots, left tackle, pass rusher, quarterback, wide receiver. It's just interesting about Texas. So when Sark took over the program 5 years ago, they weren't terrible. Tom Herman was the coach, but they were trending in the opposite direction. Before that, Charlie Strong was there. That was a miss by the university. But in the 7 years before he got there, 7 years, they'd never made the college football playoff. And so the first couple of years, he built them back up with recruiting. The last 3 years, Sark has been at Texas. The last 3 years, this is really his program now and his players. They're 35-8. That's top five in the sport. That's pretty good. Seems to me weeks in the top three, 17. That's third in college football. And playoff appearances in the last 3 years, 2. That's tied for first. Oh, yeah, they've won 3 of 5 against their primary rival, Oklahoma. So it's funny. And everybody largely thinks, they're a little bit on the hot seat. And I'm not saying you're wrong, but I want to remind you of something. Again, we embellish the past. Took Kirby Smart until year 6 to win a natty. Look it up. Dabo Swinney at Clemson took year 8. Mack Brown at Texas, year 8. Jim Harbaugh at Michigan, year 9. Ryan Day at Ohio State, year 6. So if the coaches, and they're great ones, Ryan Day, remember you were all beating up Ryan Day, and I'm like, okay, so we can't beat Georgia and occasionally Clemson. That's the standard? So here's Sark going into year six, and everybody's eating him up. When Ohio State, and by the way, Ryan Day took over Urban Meyer's teams. He had program momentum. Sark didn't have that. And here's RG3 on that Texas-Ohio State matchup early in the pressure.
3: It's going to be national championship or bust at Texas, but even more so now because Arch proved that he can be that type of player. And I love Sark. I think he's a great coach. The adversity that he's faced in his life, I think he is prepared for this moment. But 100%, if they don't win the national championship game or at least get to the game, he's going to be on the hot seat and he's probably not going to be there. And it's the unfortunateness of when you bring in Arch Manning and he's the guy that they're telling, hey, you need to bench Quinn Ewers for. And Quinn led him to the college football playoff. Like, you got to win it with him. And this is the year that you got to get it done. And I think everybody in Austin knows that.
1: Yeah, it is remarkable. Harbaugh 9 years, Dabo Swinney 8. Kirby Smart 6, Ryan Day 6, Harbaugh 9, and those are football powers. And again, Ohio State, Ryan Day defended him for years. Probably why he comes on the show. I'm like, guys, he's losing to Georgia. And at the time, Clemson pre-NIL, everybody was losing to those guys. So I just, again, put it on the screen. Last 3 years, remember, first couple years, they had no momentum. He had to clean up recruiting. They're now dominating in-state Texas recruiting. And he's also had to deal with the NIL and the transfer portal, and that's changed everything. Not every coach has dealt with that well. Dabo has not dealt with that well. Not every coach. Brian Kelly did not do well with the NIL at LSU. Lincoln Riley has been a little hit and miss. Not every coach has handled the NIL transfer portal well. Top five in wins and losses. Top three in weeks in the top three. Two out of the last 3 years college football playoff. And couldn't you make an argument last year? Was Texas the team that had a good argument to get into the playoff and didn't get in? They were kind of like the team we were all like, it's a go either way decision. So it could be 3 out of 3 years in the college football playoff. And I like I like Arch Manning. I mean, let's slow down on Arch Manning. Okay, let's just take a. I like Arch Manning. If I said to you right now, in Arch Manning, he'll never be as good as Peyton, and he will not win two Super Bowls like Eli. You want to bet me on that? And I like Arch Manning. He's never going to be as good as Peyton Manning. He's not going to go to two Super Bowls against Mahomes and win both. Eli beat Brady. And I think Arch is going to be a nice pro. So let's slow down on he's got Arch. I think Arch is going to be really good. Sark told us, like, I think Arch is going to be really good. I think he's because he's Arch and because he's talented and because it's Texas. They got a lot of tough games, though, against a lot of good defenses. Here's Sark on Arch coming into the season.
4: Sometimes we get into a situation where we try to be something that we're not, or maybe that we're not yet. And then the other part of it was have some fun, man. Like we play football. We don't work football. And I think early in the season, Arch was trying to be so perfect. He was working so hard. He wanted to do everything so right. That I think the second half of the season, he just kind of said, screw it, I'm going to go play.
1: And he did. Coming up next, the story that I already know is going to annoy the you-know-what out of me all year in football. And Greg Cosell, top of next hour, cannot wait. 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
1: Summer's winding down, but before it goes, make it count at 66 Diner. 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
8: Coming for it. I'm not sure the percentage of people that confuse ethics and morals, but they're totally different. Lawyers take classes on ethics. Lawyers don't take classes on morals. There's ethical courses to get a law degree, right? And ethics is about a standard of conduct. I've never had a boss come up to me. There's nothing in any of my contracts that are moral clauses. There are ethical standards, right? I can't take gifts from people, so I say stuff on the air. That's an ethical standard. Ethics is about a collection, a group. Morals is individual and personal. So Mike Vrabel and a reporter for the New York Times this offseason may have bothered you morally, but it was only an ethical lapse, we allegedly, with the reporter. There is a ethical standard at the New York Times and any newspaper about how information is collected. That's ethics. That's serious. Spygate would be an ethical lapse, right? Like, that's why the NFL has to step in and take draft picks away. What Vrabel did, allegedly, I don't care about. I literally do not care. And what's going to happen is New England is not going to win 14 games like last year, and they're not going to get to the Super Bowl like last year. Remember, Brady and Belichick only did it one time, where they won 14 games and went to the Super Bowl in back-to-back years. They did that once. The greatest dynasty ever. Two dynasties. So the reason the Patriots are not going to win 14 games, they're not. And the reason they're not going to go to the Super Bowl is they're going to probably be a wild card team and have to go on the road a bunch. It's called their schedule. Let me give you what happens in the first month at Seattle, at Jacksonville, and at Buffalo. Yeah, that's a rough stretch. Let me give you some October and early November. At Chicago, Green Bay, and Detroit. Let me give you how it closes out. At Harbaugh, Herbert, Buffalo, at Mahomes and Andy Reid, Denver. They're going to go 10-7, or they're going to go 11-6, and they're going to make the playoffs and head on the road. That's what's going to happen. It's going to have nothing, nada, zilch to do with the thing that you're uncomfortable with morally. And you say, Colin, you're a journalist. Yes, I am. I care about ethical standards. I care about anything that becomes a gate. Spygate, Deflategate, I'll listen to that. Doesn't mean I buy it, but I'll listen to that. You're not going to tell me morally. It used to be morally. People, well, gay marriage, smoking pot. I don't want to hear your morals. I'm not interested in any of your moral stuff. Ethical stuff we can discuss. Yes, in fact, according to Oxford College, morals are an individual, personal, internal beliefs about right and wrong. Ethics are a standard of conduct established by a group, just for clarity. So I know that story's coming. I can tell you right now, I know it's coming because they're going to go, they may be 1-3 in September. And here comes that little subset of, what's wrong? I don't know. Josh Allen, Darnold and the Seahawks playing down in Jacksonville where it's 98 when you're a northern team. That's what's wrong. Here was Brian Hoyer yesterday on why players love Vrabel.
9: Vrabel's an alpha dog. Let's just put it that way. Anybody who was in New England, now I missed him by a year as a player, but I caught back up with him on the coaching side in Houston. And no one is going to be more of an alpha than Vrabel. And the players, they just respect him the moment he steps in front of them. And he's got that vibe, but he also, the former player in him, he sat in their seat so he can relate to them. And I think the one thing that I kept seeing last year was the guys buying in, and then they had success and they buy in more. And all of a sudden, the next thing you look up and they're in the Super Bowl.
8: So they played last year the fewest playoff teams of any NFL team, 4, and they were 2-2. They kind of got a scheduling break. But I'll tell you right now, I'll tell you where I'm buying stock on Robert Kraft, Vrabel, Drake May, and Josh McDaniel. A plus. That team is always going to be in the Super Bowl hunt. And you, in the other thing, now I'll people will say this to me from time, because I have talked about this issue on my podcast and on this network. People will say, well, why aren't you talking about it? Because I don't care. You can't make me care about people's personal life and morals issues. I'll discuss ethical issues all the time. I don't care about morals. Your morals aren't mine. I mean, people do what they do individually with their families and stuff. That's on them. Go get help. Go get therapy. Go get counseling. I'm rooting for the families. I'm rooting for family structure to be enabled and supported. And I don't have to love somebody, but I'm not interested in it. Ethics, we can have several conversations. I saw this. So I like AJ Brown, but I said 3 years ago, I don't think he and Jalen Hurts, it doesn't work. He's reading books on the sidelines. Like, let's not go there. Let's just move on. And it took years and years and years and years. And finally, Howie Roseman went, yeah, let's move him. And I think it's the right move. I would have done it a year earlier, but I think it's the right move. Because if you looked at the data told you that the less Jalen Hurts focused on A.J. Brown, the numbers told you, the better the Eagles were. That's not a knock. I think he'll go to New England and crush. I mean, some people, you know, you spend a certain time in a certain organization and it doesn't work. But my theory on quarterbacks and wide receiver drama, I'm going to almost always defend the quarterback. It can be Dez and Dak, AJ and Jalen Hurts. It can be Diggs and Josh Allen. It can be OBJ and Baker Mayfield, Antonio Brown and Brady. It's almost always the wide receiver needs attention and validation and catches. Because a quarterback, let's be honest about this, they have to feed the entire family. A wide receiver just wants to get fed himself. And I don't blame him at all. And I think AJ is going to crush in New England. But there are certain bets that I will make every time. And if a quarterback and a wide receiver have drama, I'm going to support the quarterback. So, and I hear this all the time. Well, everybody loves their quarterback to be one of the guys. Well, they're not really one of the guys. There's a reason you and your boss aren't best friends. Every parenting book will tell you when kids are under 15, they can't be your best friend. There's got to be boundaries. Sometimes they're going to hate you. That's called parenting. Now, as you age and they're 38 and you're 70 and then you're great friends with your kids, that's different. They live with themselves. They've got their own rules. They've got their own house. They have their own relationships. Go be a best friend. But at 12, they can't be your best friend. Your son can't be your best friend. You're the mom. You're the parent. There are boundaries. And I kind of think there are with my boss, there are boundaries. I'm a boss at my company. There are boundaries. And I think the reality is quarterbacks are a conduit to management sometimes. They're a conduit to the coach. They're the boss. I know. You want them to be best friends. I don't need Jalen Hurts chugging Bud Light on a Tuesday with a Mike linebacker. I don't need it. If they want to do it individually, fine. I just don't need it. So, AJ, and by the way, they have not talked reportedly since they broke up. Well, it's camp. They're busy. It's different in basketball. I do need Tatum and Jaylen Brown because there's only five starters and they have to work together very, very well, right? Because they're both elite players. I would like to have a decent relationship. In football, quarterback, wide receiver, I could care less. Wide receivers generally hang out with wide receivers. Quarterbacks hang out with coaches. That's just the way it is. So A.J. Brown will crush in New England, though. He talked this week about his relationship with Jalen.
10: No, it's not about no closure or anything, man. It's love. You know, I want a Super Bowl ring with them. And it's always be love, no matter how anyone feels. You know, I love Philly, and I will always love Phily. But I'm here now, and that's where my feet are, and that's what I'm focused on. I want to come in a better place, you know. I wasn't in a bad place in Philly, you know. So I leave it at that.
8: For the record, Jalen had a higher completion percentage when targeting Saquon Barkley, Dallas Goedert, and Devontae Smith. Passer rating, excuse me, when he was in Philadelphia, right? Like he actually has a higher. Now, some of that could be A.J. Brown goes downfield more. A.J. Brown draws the best cornerback. There's a lot of things that fall into this. It's not that A.J. Brown's not good, but when they targeted him seven or fewer times, Jalen Hurts the last 2 years hasn't lost a game. He doesn't lose games. So, you know, I can love somebody, but there can be a reality simultaneously of like, yeah, it's time. It's time for the A-plus receiver to go get Drake May. And Drake May throws about as accurate a deep ball as the league has. So that's going to work just fine. All right. I'm sorry, J-Mac, on the morals things. Listen, but ethically.

0: Kids across America are going to school hungry. Millions of kids every day. Hungry kids get sick more often and can struggle in school. It can be harder for them to focus and learn. 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
10: 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But don't sleep on the San Diego Padres. The Pons have won 17 of their last 22, and now in sole possession of the third and final wild card spot in the NL, no one wants to see them in October. I'm Nick Costos.
9: Drake Toll Show, the Robbie Ray and Casey Mize editions are editions that are built to go head-to-head against Shohei Ohtani or a start against Yamamoto. In the postseason, the Padres want to compete with the Dodgers in a playoff series, and these moves are evidence.
11: I was in a wreck. I need a check.
12: I was in a wreck. I need a check.
13: I was in a wreck. I need a check.
14: I'm attorney Kevin Rowe, and we've been servicing New Mexico for years. 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
15: 444-4444. 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
9: What's up, fellas? Mike Golick Jr. here. 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
12: Okay, here we go. Welcome in. Hour number two, Greg Cosell in a couple of minutes. You know, years ago, long, long time ago, he's passed away. Fernando Valenzuela was a pitcher for the Dodgers. It's a fascinating story, is that the Dodgers sent a scout out to look at a shortstop. And Fernando Valenzuela, on three pitches, he got behind in the count, then threw three straight strikes and struck out this young, hot shortstop prospect. And the scout later said, I forgot about the shortstop. I'm like, who's the pitcher? It was Fernando Valenzuela. And he came up to the Dodgers, I think it was a strike-shortened season. And his first eight starts, five were shutouts. And it was called Fernando Mania. It took over baseball. And I think later he worked as a Dodger broadcaster for years and years and years. He was just absolutely beloved. And it was, I mean, it took over baseball, Fernando Mania. I am expecting the same thing when Fernando Mendoza eventually starts for the Raiders. I don't know if he'll start week one, two, or three, but the stories about this kid, I read a story this morning on ESPN that's just fascinating. 15 years old, he was so buttoned up, and he threw a bad pick this week against the Texans in practice. He's just so optimistic. I know y'all think it's corny and cringy, but here he is after throwing that, very optimistic after a really ugly pick against the Texans this week.
16: I would say that it is tough. However, everything that is tough, you wouldn't want something to be easy. If it's tough, it's worth it, and that's why it works at the highest level. And it's great because the teammates, we rely on each other. We all are able to bounce back from it and have a forward-thinking and optimistic mindset. Whether it's, hey, tranquilo, which means calm as Spanish, hey, tranquilo, move forward. No, it's all good.
12: Corny is fine if it's genuine. If it's genuinely who you are, I am good with it. I think he's, and it's really interesting because all the executives I talk to, they're like, you know, he's a first round prospect. I'm like, I think he's 30% Herbert, big, strong, obsessed and smart. I think he's 30% Matt Ryan, but bigger. I think he's a little more athletic. Herbert, CJ Stroud were called stiff. And then all of a sudden, you watch their last college start, Herbert against Wisconsin in the Rose Bowl, C.J. Stroud's playing Georgia, running around, and you're like, oh, they can run. Mendoza, Kurt Cignetti said this week, he's never thrown more deep balls as a coach, 30-plus years, than when Fernando Mendoza. He's got a big arm. I he's like Andrew Luck. He likes to throw the ball down the field. So I get big brain power. He's a little corny. I think he moves better than people think. Go watch the highlights against Miami or Penn State. A lot of NFL players on the field. I think he moves just fine. He's not Jared Goff. He's not Matt Stafford. And with that, 47 years at NFL Films, Greg Cosell. I don't know if Greg likes him as much as I do, but I really like the kid. And I think he's just had good parents. He's a good kid. So it's preseason. First couple of drives are the ones I watched. Then it's guys I've never heard of. Did the film or tape say anything that was encouraging or discouraging?
7: I think it was encouraging, but I look, you know, when I watch preseason, Colin, you're probably the same way. You look for specific things. You know they're not game planning. You know it's not about that. So one thing, now, and I think we spoke about this last week as well before the first game, is I wanted to see how much they put him under center and have him run play action where he'd have to turn his back to the defense. And we're seeing a play where he did, and he did it very well. That was a play I was going to mention when he hit Benson between the numbers on a window throw. Another thing you wanted to see as well when you're watching his tape. And obviously they know that that's something that he needs to work on and get better at, because he really didn't do much of that in college. So you look for specific things. Even this touchdown to Jack Beck was a really good ball. It was a two-man route concept. They opened the window for him and he hit it with really good timing. He does have a pretty refined sense of timing and rhythm, and that's a very difficult thing to teach. I've seen interviews with former quarterbacks. Carson Palmer is very good when you talk to him about it, where he talks about the fact that anticipation is something you can't really teach. You either have it or you don't. Yeah. I think that that's one thing Mendoza does have. I don't want to sit here and say he's got it at the highest level. We don't know that for sure by any means until he plays in the league in real games. But I think he does have a pretty natural sense of it, that there's something there to work with.
12: So Ty Simpson, here's what impressed me. They let him throw 25 times behind backup offensive linemen, backup undrafted running backs. So his performance was with guys who may not make this team, because it's a pretty darn stacked roster. I thought he moved well. I think we both know he moved well at Alabama. He's a mover. He's not Matt Jones. He's a mover. But I was kind of impressed by what I saw. What'd you see?
7: Well, you know, it's funny. To me, that was such a great example of how smart McVay is. Because on the first two series, what did they do? They gave him four design rollouts against second and third unit defense, players who are so amped up to show how well they can play that they're going to overreact to everything. They're not going to play with the necessary assignment, discipline, and responsibility on defense. So you give him these rollouts, and of course they have a misdirection element to them off the run action, and the defense is nowhere to be seen. So they gave him easy throws early. They settled him in. He got extremely comfortable. And then later in the game in the fourth quarter, they went to their drop back passing game, and he looked very comfortable because he had settled in. So I just thought that the coaching staff did such a good job allowing him to be comfortable, to be confident, and then he could play to his physical traits. You know, he's got pretty good physical traits. And by the way, we all know he's in a great situation because of McVay, but it's even better for this reason. Because Matthew Stafford, during the offseason, he doesn't have to take part in every single thing that they do because he's so mentally and physically at the top of his game. So Simpson gets even more work with that particular team than he might with another team where the quarterback is younger and needs all the offseason work. So he is in such a good situation to learn a really difficult offense to learn. And I mean, I like Simpson coming out. He's obviously, they hope the only time he would play this year might be to take a victory snap in a game, but he's in a really good spot.
12: So it's interesting. Through the course of my life, wide receivers have had big personalities, often battle with their quarterback, even the great ones.
7: Sure.
12: And then you get a guy like DJ Moore, who never misses a start, who doesn't talk a lot, who's very, very durable, good hands, very productive. And everybody's like, ah, and I'm like, guys, it's like Amari Cooper. Amari Cooper used to always get criticized. And I'm like, Amari Cooper and DJ Moore, durable, tough, good hands, pros, run routes, productive. They don't have big personalities. You never see them in the news. I like that from a wide receiver. So DJ Moore goes to Josh Allen, and I'm telling people, you guys, I know y'all love Ben Johnson and the Bears, but I'm like, he was a very reliable adult target. Does his game work with Josh Allen?
7: I mean, theoretically, his game works anywhere because he's a consistent player who can work certainly at the short to intermediate levels, not a true burner at this point in his career. But you know what struck me about watching that tape, and you probably noticed it as well? All the under center play action. There were four under center play actions, I think three to Moore, one to Shakir, and that is coming back in the league overall. But that's the thing I really noticed about that offense, because now that Joe Brady, it's totally his show because he's the head coach. I think you'll see a lot more of sort of the Sean Payton influence, because don't forget, that's where he was before he was at LSU. So he was with Sean Payton for 2 years before he was the OC at LSU in that record-setting year with Joe Burrow. So, I think you're going to see a lot more play action. I think that helps everything about your offense. Play action under center. And you'll see that more in the league. But that's what really stood out to me watching that those couple of series with Josh Allen. And Moore is, you know, he's just a veteran receiver. You nailed it. He's a veteran receiver who knows how to play. He'll know how to get into the soft spots versus zone. He's just a solid addition.
12: Yeah, I think it's going to work big. I also think A.J. Brown to New England will work big. And yeah. I said this, sometimes there is, and you see this in NBA, you see this in the NFL, like when Jalen Hurts targeted A.J. Brown seven or fewer times, the Eagles were actually better than eight or more times. This was a little Dez Dak, where Dak kind of glommed onto Dez because Dez wanted the ball. He felt guilty. Let's get it to him. I'm a young quarterback. And actually, Dak was better when he could, spread it around the infield. So I think Jalen's going to be better. I think A.J. Brown's a big hit with Drake May. How do you think he fits in New England and Josh McDaniels' offense?
7: Well, A.J. Brown is a true boundary X, meaning the single receiver to the short side of the field. There's not that many of those guys in the NFL. The blueprint for those guys would probably be George Pickens and Nico Collins, but A.J. Brown fits into that category as well. And every offense would love to have that receiver, because when you line up in what we call 3-by-1 sets, trips to one side and the single receiver to the short side, that receiver gets a lot of one-on-one coverage, yeah, man-to-man coverage. And you want him to be able to win. A.J. Brown has shown the ability to do that in his career. And there's no question that the Patriots, as good as Drake May was last year, they didn't have that kind of receiver. So that kind of receiver does nothing but help your offense. And Drake May last year, by the way, they were one of the best first down passing teams in football. Drake May's first down passing numbers were off the charts. So, you know, this is a team that can throw the ball well. And now with A.J. Brown there, Romeo Doubs there, now they've got a pretty good receiving core.
12: So when Mike McDaniel went to Miami, there's no question he got Tua to a Pro Bowl, a lot of sets, a lot of motion. But there were always limitations on Tua's athletic ability and Tua's ability in bad weather to throw it downfield. So do you have kind of in your mind what you think Mike McDaniel and Justin Herbert could potentially look like?
7: Well, I think Mike McDaniel has a pretty defined offensive approach. You know, don't forget, you know, we're all assuming that this is going to be, now a push it down the field pass game. And there's no question Herbert has far more throwing talent as far as arm strength than someone like Tua, or even when he was with the 49ers, McDaniel, that is. But don't forget, they also brought Alec Ingold in, and McDaniel's background is a lot of 21 personnel. And so this is, they're going to play a lot of 21, I would guess. That's what they did in Miami with Achane having the big year. I think Herbert's really gifted. I don't think there's any question about that. And people in the league, as you well know, think very, very highly of Justin Herbert. They talk about him as a top five quarterback just because of the pure physical gifts. But I don't think you're going to see just a bombs away offense by any stretch of the imagination. They'll take their shots, but this is not going to be, the greatest show on turf. There'll be a running team. Marion Hampton is there. They brought in Ingold. They've got a really good O-line, assuming Slater's back healthy and Alt's back healthy. They've got a good O-line. So I think they'll take their shots because Herbert can do that. But I don't see this as just, throw ball. They're not going to play like that.
12: So I said for 7-8 years, I defended Lamar Jackson. I said he's better in the pocket than you think. And then last year, he wasn't as fast, and this is fairly predictable. Baltimore has struggled for years to get wide receiver right, but it does look like Jacoby Lane and Zay Flowers. Jacoby Lane, the rookie out of USC, has had a very, very good camp, and he's a different body type than Zay Flowers, so I think that could be interesting. But when you watch Lamar, and maybe I'm asking you to project here, but he didn't look as fast. He just did not. I think he's hit kind of a ceiling in the pocket. He's fine. I don't think he's Allen or Mahomes or maybe a Drake May. I think he's good enough. What do you expect with Lamar? First time play caller, rookie head coach, the rookie wide receiver may end up being like a big element in the offense. What do you feel like that injury and that game, that style, that's what he is now? Or do you think, oh no, the jet fuel's back. He's healthy. He'll be old Lamar.
7: You know, I think he's better than in the pocket. And believe me, I've watched Lamar throughout his entire career. And I think he's better than in the pocket than he's given credit for. And don't forget, now they have Declan Doyle as the OC. And he sort of has a Sean Payton, Ben Johnson background. So I think you're going to see a lot of really interesting, pass game concept, and I think he'll do fine. You know, he throws the ball well from the pocket. Because of his movement ability over the years, and because I don't know whether there's a bias generally against that style of quarterback, just assuming they're not good in the pocket, but he's been good from the pocket in his career. He's put really good passing numbers up. He doesn't usually throw many picks, Colin. He doesn't turn it over. He's been, you know, we're not going to sit here and say he's Tom Brady, but he's good from the pocket. So I would expect him, assuming he's, you know, open to a new system, which of course quarterbacks have to be open about that. They have to be willing to let it work. But I think there's a lot of really good pass game concepts that he's going to, you know, that will be part of what Declan Doyle does. Because as I said, he's got the Sean Payton, Ben Johnson background.
12: So we got into this discussion the other day about Patrick Mahomes. If you go to the last three years, he's had a real dip in efficiency. In fact, over the last three years, he had a passer rating that's lower than Russell Wilson in that space and a completion percentage lower than Daniel Jones. Now, Brady never really had that dip. I mean, the Randy Moss years, he spiked, but I kind of felt like what I got with Brady every year. And with Mahomes, you've got an injury. He's expensive. There's limitations to what they can build around him. Josh Simmons is very good, but he got hurt at Ohio State, and he was hurt last year as a rookie. Yep. And I think there's just realities to rosters. When you have to give up Trent McDuffie, they didn't want to do that. When you have to give up Joe Tooney, you don't want to do that. So I look at Mahomes, and I think an injury, there's been less efficiency. The wide receiver position is a very hard position to draft. Xavier Worthy's more gadget than volume. When you watch the tape on Mahomes and there's this inefficiency, is there a reason why? Is it just personnel? I think you said something last year where he didn't trust his own line, which is, by the way, the longer you're in this league, that gets into your head for everybody. Where are you on Patrick?
7: Yeah, well, what I'm about to say is totally anecdotal from watching tape. Again, maybe someone would have stats on this, but I'm just going to tell you anecdotally from watching tape. I think that I come away and I speak to my guys on the matchup show about this a lot, and I say it just seems that all his good plays now come outside of structure. You know, it doesn't seem as if there's what there used to be, far more plays within the structural design of the pass game. And it seems like so many of the good plays now, I'm certainly not 100%, I don't want people to think that, but I think so many of the good plays now seem to be outside of structure plays, which we know he's very good at. We know his sense of spatial awareness is as good as any quarterback that's ever played. His instincts, his feel, just really high, high level. But it just does not seem like there's a timing and rhythm to the pass game within structure the way there was 3-4 years ago. I think the last 3 years, Colin, they've only averaged 22 points a game, which is not great, you know, in today's NFL. So again, what I'm saying is purely anecdotal, based on tape. Maybe somebody has numbers that tell me I'm wrong, but it just, that's the feel I get watching the tape.
12: Is there any other quarterback in the last 10, 20 years that you felt the same thing about? A good quarterback that you thought, I mean, it's how Aaron Rodgers, was he mostly out of structure or in his prime?
7: No, not in his prime. I mean, he could make those plays, no question, but not in his prime, no.
12: Yeah.
7: Most quarterbacks go the other way. They start to play more in structure because their physical traits,
12: right,
7: you know, start to drop just yeah. a little bit. And in this league, a little bit means a lot. I mean, you know, but I think Mahomes is clearly a very smart player. I would think he knows this. I'm sure Andy Reid knows this. He is one of the most intriguing guys to watch this year, just to see coming off that injury. They say he'll be ready week one, but you know how it is sometimes with ACLs. It takes guys just mentally a little time to sort of work through all that. He's one of the most intriguing quarterbacks to watch this year.
12: Yeah, I agree. Greg Cosell, 47 years NFL Films. He's got an iHeart. He and Mike Harmon on Sundays, Fox Sports Radio on the iHeart app. As always, Greg, it's great to have you on.
7: Thanks, Colin. Really appreciate it.
12: Yeah, yeah, it's kind of jarring when you look, because you know they have a good GM and a good coach. It really Kansas City is a great example of how hard it is to draft wide receivers. You know, they gave up Tyreek Hill; they did very, very well. But over the last 3 or 4 years, that position, there was a story years ago. I thought it was so smart. They went and looked at 20 previous drafts at the positions that hit the most. Football positions like center, very few centers, if you draft them in the first round, generally they're dominant performers. There's a great Iowa offensive lineman. I don't know if he's a center. I think he's a guard. He's going to work in the NFL. Quentin Nelson, like that's going to work in the NFL. Generally speaking, there are certain positions that you draft in the first round and there's a higher hit percentage. Wide receiver is by far and away the most misses. There's just an incredible number of wide receivers that miss because they're great athletes and you can fall in love with that. But some of them have relied on athleticism and they never become great route tree receivers. They just don't run enough good routes. They're harder to coach. They don't play within structure. 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
31: All right, Cowherd, we do have some breaking news in this segment. It's in the NBA, so it's not that big of a deal. All right, let's get started with Aaron Rodgers. Colin, your guy Aaron Rodgers joining forces with Mike McCarthy. They've had some success back in Green Bay, but Pittsburgh last year, the offense just lacked pop. 24th in explosive passes, and obviously against the Texans in that playoff beatdown, it was embarrassing. But according to McCarthy, Rodgers is, quote, having a hell of a camp, and his ball play has been top notch. Now, we did touch on this. I think the Pittman addition is sneaky good for them because it enables them to not be a one-trick pony, dump off to the running back to tight ends or down the field to Metcalf. Rodgers just didn't want to move after the injuries with the Jets, and he wants to get rid of the ball quickly.
12: Have you noticed Washington, big. Freiermuth, big. Pittman, big. Metcalf, big. They really have. It's not a quick, twitchy right. receiving core. It's a big, physical, strong, wear well over a season receiving core. It's interesting when you look at it. It's one of the bigger, like if they had a tug of war in the NFL offenses, it's a big, strong, physical receiving and tight end core.
31: Yeah.
12: And that's probably by design. It's not a lot of twitchy small guys in the slot. It's a big, experienced. I mean, again, Pittman, Metcalf, Rodgers, Freiermuth, those are older players, which Aaron is generally, Brady was like this. They're more comfortable with older guys that generationally they connect with. They learn the playbook. They know the game. They know the state of the league. And so I think it's a clearly an offense built for Aaron's liking. Veteran coach, veteran receivers, a veteran tight end. I think it'll work.
31: So I would say about 20% of me, every five times I think about the Steelers, I think, remember when McCarthy went to Dallas with Dak? And they all of a sudden were really a good team.
12: Yeah.
31: Now, obviously, Dak's better than Rodgers, but McCarthy does know offense. So there is a world where this team comes out of the gate. I think we showed the schedule, I don't know, Tuesday or something.
12: Well,
31: they could open 5-2.
12: Well, also, Mike Tomlin was a good coach. He's going to do great on TV. He's a good guy, good broadcaster, good coach. But the truth is the gap between McCarthy and Tomlin offensively, and it's an offensive league, is sizable. Mike's really good on offense. He may not be the hippest young guy, but the Steelers really had no offensive feel at all. They don't consistently run the football. Mm-hmm. They don't have a young quarterback that they, you know, Drew Aller, whatever. Like, it's just it's an organization that spends way more money on defense than they should. The offensive line, they can never quite get it right. So, I mean, to me, it feels like I think the gap between Tomlin and McCarthy on that side of the ball is significant. So I think offense, it won't just be slightly better. It will be noticeably more productive.
31: And when you could get the Browns twice in the first 8 weeks, the dysfunctional Browns, Colts, we don't know what Daniel Jones, like, you know, I know it looks solid in camp. We don't know. I know they have one game in Paris. I think that's the Saints game. Paris, the greatest city on planet Earth. I think they can start out, 5-3, maybe 6-2. I mean, the only team there that made the playoffs last year is the Patriots, right? That's it in their first eight games. The problem is the back end. I think the league wanted to really help out Aaron Rodgers and say, we're not going to sandbag you with all these early games. Get through that 5-3, 6-2, and then we get excitement in November, December for games that matter. So I'm going to go with no playoffs for Steelers. What's your verdict?
12: I think they're going to go down to week 17, and it's going to be Baltimore, Cincinnati, and Pittsburgh will be a game shy. I think the end of the year, Cincinnati edges them for the wild card. But again, okay. I think they're interesting. They're one of those teams like the Colts. The Colts are not going to be bad if Daniel Jones is upright. They're going to be viable. The Steelers are going to be viable. They're not bad. I don't think they're either one's going to get into the playoffs. Nobody would be shocked if they did. There's too many good players.
31: All right, let's move on to the Detroit Lions. I think I called this last year that the Lions Super Bowl window had closed. A lot of injuries. Well, Dan Campbell's pushing back now saying that ain't true. Our Super Bowl window is not closed. Here's what's interesting, Colin. They went from Ben Johnson, right? Ben Johnson, the great OC, 2 years ago. Now they've got a guy by the name of Drew Petzig, who was previously in Arizona. Did nothing to, inspire confidence. Before that, they had John Morton, who was fired. That this is an issue. It's when you don't have an offensive coach and you lose a great offensive mind like Ben Johnson.
12: Well, Campbell he was a tight end. And I think Petzig, if you looked at the production in Arizona, considering the quarterback, I thought it was pretty in the toughest division. Yeah, I thought they, I mean, I kept watching Arizona last year going, how are they scoring 27 points? It was Jacoby Brissett. Harrison did not play very well as a rookie. The offensive line was suboptimal.
31: Whoa.
12: I thought,
31: okay, all right, well, that changes the calculus here.
12: I also, I trust the general manager, Brad Holmes. I think he's really smart. So, listen, they did what a lot of corporations do. They lost a great employee, Ben Johnson, and they hired in-house. This is what Michigan football did. My entire life, I've said this over and over again. If you have a great operation and a really good employee, a hotshot, leaves, don't go down the hallway. Have a global search. Ben, you can't replace Ben Johnson with a guy down the hallway. That generally doesn't work. And Ben was the talk of the league offensively for several years. So, and that, it's nothing against the Morton that didn't work out. It's nothing against him. But I've seen Michigan football did this. You lose Jim Harbaugh. The answer isn't the guy down the hallway. Now, people will say, well, what about Marcus Freeman? Marcus Freeman, I think, was kind of recognized as one of those guys. If you made two or three, I mean, Brian Kelly said, this is the next star in college football. Like, everybody in Notre Dame was like, yeah, that's the guy. But that's an exception. Marcus Freeman generally isn't on the staff. The only reason Marcus Freeman was on the staff still, he loved Notre Dame, and he was still young by coaching terms. You know, usually guys like Marcus Freeman, and by the way, if Brian Kelly would have signed an extension, Marcus Freeman would have taken a head coaching job somewhere.
31: Yeah.
12: Right? Like maybe at Michigan, you know, a place like Michigan when Harbaugh left, he probably would have stayed for a year or two and gone. So I think the guy from Arizona is going to be a big hit. That's one of my predictions. Detroit wins their division. Very strong chance they play in the conference championship.
31: By the way, I just looked up John Morton. He's delivering Amazon packages currently in Chicago. So there's a keep an eye out. You might see the former OC of the Lions. Final story, Colin. The breaking news is your guy, James Harden. He looked like Jim Harden in the playoffs playing so poorly. He just got a new three-year, $97 million contract. The producer looked it up. James Harden has made around $500 million in his NBA career. Just staggering financials for James Harden. Listen, we know that he is really an all-time great. He's a Hall of Famer. I know Russell Westbrook recently retired. Harden's had a much better career. Sorry, guys, it's true. Okay? Harden did have a bad playoff. Still averaged 19 in the postseason.
12: No, I mean, he's a score distributor. You know, you're not going to, it's these players that don't play on the defensive end. It could be Luka, it could be Carmelo, it could be Kyrie Irving, it could be James Harden. They're all-time greats. They deserve the Hall of Fame. I don't necessarily trust them to guide to be the North Star in a team in the playoffs. I mean, why didn't LeBron choose Cleveland? He had a home there. Why did they made, they're a good team. Why didn't he choose it?
31: It's fair.
12: My take was always LeBron knows what he isn't. He has to surround himself with young, athletic guys willing to defend. VJ Edgecombe, Jaylen Brown, Tyrese Maxey. I think one of the reasons LeBron didn't sign because Mitchell and Harden are not willing defenders and they're not good at it. So I think James, I would vote him in the Hall of Fame. He's a tremendous player, a credit to the game. But when you get to the playoffs, man, one thing we know for sure, you can't be a defensive liability. You don't have to be great. Jokic wasn't great, but you got to put effort in.
31: I was trying to think of an NFL quarterback comparison. You may love or hate these. So James Harden, right? Great scorer. Like you said, don't play a lot of defense, made a lot of money, good playoff runs. I actually think he's probably somewhere along the lines of a Dan Fouts in the NFL, a guy who put up a ton of stats, didn't win really a championship. Now, Harden was always an MVP finalist. You know, he had like a 5-year window where he was first, second, or third in the MVP voting. So I don't know. Where would you go as like an NFL?
12: Well, we do have a lot of great players who don't have playoff success. I mean, there's been a lot of, I mean, Kyrie Irving was viewed as a semi bust before LeBron got there. Remember, Kyrie played like 8 games at Duke. He was injured. And then he went to Cleveland. He couldn't stay healthy. Yeah. I can remember talking to people in Cleveland. He's a bust. Teammates don't like him. LeBron goes, and you're like, wow. And then immediately he breaks that up. He didn't want to play with him, which is, you know, generally LeBron elevates everybody. But so I don't know if there's a comp. But I listen, there's a lot of great quarterbacks who haven't been good in the postseason. Phillip Rivers, you know, he's going to get Hall of Fame votes. than there are a lot of great basketball players that don't win in the postseason. Doesn't mean you're not a Hall of Famer. Winning in the postseason is, contextualize it. You need the right coach. Generally speaking, you need a really, Brady had a lot of great defenses. Like, you know, Troy Aikman for a couple of years had great defenses. Joe Montana for a couple of years had great defenses. Aaron Rodgers had one great defense in Green Bay. That year, he won the Super Bowl. So, I mean, I'm just being fair, is if Aaron would have had six top five defenses, he probably has more than one ring.
31: Yeah. Now, may sound like we're bagging on Harden. I'm just saying, I think he's a top 25 all-time player. I mean, I'm just telling you, you look at his resume, it's incredible. I think he had a better career than Carmelo Anthony, no doubt. It's not even close. I mean, James Harden is, you look at the numbers, Colin, he averaged over 30 points. They changed the rules because he was so unguardable offensively. I remember you doing segments about how he's the best offensive player since Michael Jordan.
12: Oh, no, he was great.
31: This guy was an awesome player. He's still very good.
12: Yeah, I'm not knocking him, and I think he's a better passer than people give him credit for. I like James Harden. I don't love him. I just don't trust him in the postseason. I think when you're ball-centric, Luka has this issue. You know, the late Kobe Bryant used to say this all the time. You can't have the ball in your hands that much and win in the playoffs. Luka, ball-centric. James Harden, ball-centric. Those guys wilt in the playoffs. You got to play off ball more. Steph Curry's got the ball a lot, but he's very good off ball. So you save some energy.
31: And if Harden invited me to go hang out one night at one of these, you know, jiggle joints, I'm with him. I want to see what his party life is like. That guy really tears it up.
12: Well, you'd have a moral issue at home.
31: The moral ethics. Yes.
12: Right. J-Mac for the news.
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12: 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Pete Crow Armstrong for the Cubs and Shohei Ohtani for the Dodgers. It's not a legacy debate. PCA, remember, he's the best defensive player in Major League Baseball, not just outfielder, right? Ohtani is DH, and then he just occasionally pitches. PCA is the only all-star for the Cubs, whereas Ohtani is on a stacked roster. This is going to come down to at-bats overwhelmingly and defense, which Ohtani doesn't play. PCA is the favorite. The difference to me is when you watch the Cubs, their speed, their power, and their defense all start with Pete Crow Armstrong. He is the North Star.
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12: There's an NFL team. Guess which NFL team was without 20 players who were injured at their practice. 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The coach has a concussion. Ricky Pearsall now out for the year again.
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6: Good morning from inside Rio Grande Credit Union Field. It is an absolutely delightful day for baseball, and we are counting down to game three of a six-game series between the visiting Las Vegas Aviators and the host Albuquerque Isotopes. It's AAA baseball here in the Pacific Coast League. We are thrilled to have you tuning us in on this Thursday, wherever and however you might be listening. I'm Josh Sushon here at the ballpark. Bob Walpo back at Master Studio Controls. We welcome you to Isotopes on Deck, first pitch about 20 minutes from now. So far, Las Vegas has won both games of this series, including a 12-8 victory in a back-and-forth contest last night. Las Vegas is the Sacramento Athletics AAA affiliate. The Aviators scored in six of their nine at-bats last night. Most significantly, they scored at least one run every inning after the Isotopes scored a run. Aviators hit four home runs, and their cleanup man, Joey Meneses, drove in his league-leading 99th run of this season. Albuquerque is the AAA affiliate of the Colorado Rockies. The Isotopes have lost six of their last seven games. They are now 10 games behind first-place Sugarland with 28 games remaining. A bright spot was that Rock Riggio hit his first AAA home run last night. The offense scored eight total runs, but they could have scored so many more as they hit into three double plays and stranded 13 runners on base. Today's pitching matchup is presented by Cheetah Strategy. 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Both starters are fairly new to their current team. Las Vegas will have lefty Ryan Majdic make his sixth start at AAA, while Albuquerque sends Mason Adams to the hill for a third time. So that sets the scene. We'll pause here for 90 seconds, then we return. Our guest will be Isotopes General Manager Chrissy Baines. We'll discuss all the money raised on the last homestand with Native American Heritage Night Jersey Auction and the upcoming Lowrider Night with another Jersey Auction this Saturday. Chrissy Baines, coming up next on the Isotopes Multimedia Network.
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13: Wanted to talk to Chrissy about something that happened on the last homestand and something that's going to be happening on Saturday. Let's start with the last homestand, Chrissy, because we had Native American Heritage Night. We did an auction jersey. We're always hoping that we can raise a lot of money. And in the case of the Bob Chavez Scholarship, oh my goodness, did we raise a lot of money.
14: I like the enthusiasm. And also, yeah, welcome Day Baseball. My favorite is Day Baseball, by the way. Yeah, last homestand was something we should all be incredibly proud of. Yes, we raised an incredible amount of money, $24,985.93, to be exact. This was by far the largest in-stadium auction that we've hosted here at Isotopes Park. And we're just incredibly proud. Like the artwork that Yvonne created for that jersey obviously just meant so much to the culture and the community. And needless to say, everybody that came into these gates for that game wanted a jersey. And it definitely shows. And we're just super proud. Actually, when I told Yvonne the number, she even cried.
13: Wow.
14: She cried. She's just super honored. She feels like just incredibly like just so appreciative of the fact that the IPCC reached out to her to create the jersey, and just the symbolism within the entire design is just something she's just incredibly proud of.
13: You used the word community at one point, and I think that for all that we love baseball and love putting on baseball, there's so much more. And so the way that the community got behind this effort and what it means to partner with the Native American Cultural Center, can maybe speak to just what the fans did. I mean, it was their money that did all this.
14: Yeah, for sure their money. You know, for us, we've been really trying to grow this partnership with the Indian Pueblo Cultural Center for many years. And we really feel that this year we really hit a home run with the partnership. Monique and her team over at the IPCC are incredible. And really, it was our ask of them what this night should look like. Mm-hmm. What should this be? How is this going to resonate within the culture and the community for Native Americans? And just to hear, if you haven't heard the story of Yvonne and the symbolism and the meaning behind the design and the jersey, absolutely look it up. It's incredible. But that is how we connected. That is absolutely how this night resonated.
13: This is Isotopes on Deck. We're visiting with Chrissy Baines, the Isotopes General Manager. All right, so we got another one coming up this Saturday. This time it's going to benefit the Duke City Lowrider After School Program. It's part of the Lowrider Night on Saturday. What should people know about the latest jersey auction that we got this Saturday?
14: The one coming up is incredible. The design last year really hit a home run. This year, I personally feel that the design is even better. Sending it off with that like turquoisey slash blue design. I think that this is going to be more popular than the one for last year. So definitely fans getting through the gates will be making that mad dash to the pro shop to either buy the jersey. Obviously, the team will be wearing the same jersey and will be auctioning those jerseys off for the charity. And just super excited for that. We're grateful to work with Rob Blast and Dacia with the after school program. Clarissa Pena, city councilwoman, mind you, has just done a tremendous job in creating that after school program. All the kids involved, they're super talented. And they really teach lifelong lessons at that after school program. And we're

0: Let's take a break here on Isotopes on Deck. We'll come back. We'll get you a couple of notes about the Rockies starting lineups as we count down to first pitch here on the Isotopes Multimedia Network.
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5: Gentlest of a gentle breeze, and it's time now for the Rockies Organization Report. 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Whether you're on the field or on the go, trust New Mexico Orthopedics to get you back to doing what you love. New Mexico Orthopedics is the official team orthopedic surgeons for the Isotopes. Last night in Denver, the Dodgers completed a three-game sweep over the Rockies with a 6-4 victory. That continues a trend. The Dodgers are 41-11 against the Rockies since 2023. That is a .788 winning percentage over the course of a 162-game season. That is a 128 win pace. Dodgers definitely have the Rockies' number. Rockies are idle today. Now, Colorado starter Kyle Freeland departed that game in the fourth inning due to neck spasms. We won't know the severity of that injury until tomorrow, maybe Saturday. Speaking of injuries, let's get you some Isotopes roster moves. Outfielder Tyler Freeman starts a Major League rehab assignment with the Isotopes today. He's wearing number 20. He was sidelined with a lumbar injury. That means lower back. Freeman last played for the Rockies on August 8th. And also TJ Shook officially back on the Isotopes roster. He was optioned by the Rockies yesterday. All right, let's get you the starting lineups for this game. 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Las Vegas, the A's affiliate led by Fran Reardon, will line up this way. Drew Swift back in the lineup leading things off. He'll be at shortstop. Jared Dickey hits second. He'll be in right field. Brian Buevas roams in center field. He'll hit third. Joey Meneses, sitting on 99 RBIs for the season, will clean up. He's the designated hitter. Batting fifth at third base is Jack Winkler. Cole Kahn starts for a third consecutive game at catcher. He'll hit sixth. Luke Mann at first base, bat seventh. Hitting eighth, playing at second base is Justin Reamer. He made his AAA debut yesterday. Colby Holzer in left field hits ninth. And the starting pitcher for Las Vegas is right-hander Ryan Majdic. The Albuquerque Isotopes, as announced by manager Pedro Lopez. Topes, of course, the Rockies affiliate. It'll be Ryan Ritter leading things off. He'll play left field this afternoon. Then it's Tyler Freeman. As we told you, he is starting a Major League rehab assignment. Freeman will play right field. Edward Julian hits third. He'll play second base. Charlie Condon back in the lineup after getting a day off. He'll be at first base. He cleans up. Sterling Thompson bats fifth. He'll be the designated hitter. Then you have Nick Kent at shortstop hitting sixth. Rock Riggio moves over to third base.

0: This afternoon, he'll bat seventh. Jose Cordova gets the start at catcher, hitting eighth. In center field, batting ninth is Drew Avens. It is the 13th consecutive game Avens is starting in center field. And the starting pitcher is right-hander Mason Adams. 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Ty Krause is working the plate. He'll call balls and strikes. Elliot Melton, the umpire at first base. The crew chief, Jen Powell, is at second. Jacob Metz is the umpire at third base. Here's a look at the standings in the Pacific Coast League with 28 games left. Sugarland is in first place. The Space Cowboys are hosting second place Oklahoma City. They have split the first two games of that series. And it's Sacramento that actually moved up to four games back. OKC, four and a half out. Then you got Round Rock, five games back. Las Vegas, the team the Isotopes are hosting, they won the first half title, and Albuquerque is 10 games back with 28 to play. So that's going to wrap up Isotopes on Deck. When we come back, we'll get started with today's game. It is the third game of this series. It is the 48th game of the second half, game number 123 overall. It's Las Vegas at Albuquerque. It's the A's affiliate against the Rockies affiliate. Ryan Majdic versus Mason Adams is the pitching matchup. And the first pitch is coming up next here on the Isotopes Multimedia Network.
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4: 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Now for the play-by-play, let's go out to the ballpark. Here's Josh Souchon.
0: We come to you on this Thursday afternoon. It's day baseball here in the land of enchantment. We're glad to have you with us, whether you're listening from the car, the office, whether you're working later tonight, wherever, however you might be listening, we're glad to have you tuning us in today. It's the third game of this six-game series. Visiting Las Vegas Aviators have won the first two games. The host, Albuquerque Isotopes, looking to get their first victory this week. My name is Josh Souchon. I'm your play-by-play announcer for this radio TV simulcast. Bob Walpole back at Master Studio Controls on the radio side. Luis Fernandez directs our Windfire Productions crew for those of you who are watching this on Bally Sports Live. If you're in the area in Albuquerque, come join us for some day baseball. Starting pitchers have completed their warm-up tosses. Isotopes will be taking the field here momentarily. All blue skies other than just a few small white clouds here and there. It is 89 degrees here at the ballpark, hardly any wind at all. If it's a slow day at the office, if you're not working, come join us. We definitely have some available seats, whether you want to sit in the sun, whether you want to sit under an umbrella, whether you want to find some area underneath an overhang where you can be in the shade. We've got lots of options for you as we play game three of this six-game series. Continuing the trend of day games on Thursdays when the Isotopes are home. Las Vegas Aviators have been very good in day games. They are 16-4. The Isotopes are 18-12 in day games. Yeah, we played a lot of day games, and we'll have another one on Sunday. We will still have five more day games on the final two homestands of the season as well. So the plate meeting is complete. Umpires just waiting on the Isotopes taking the field. The Topes are in their red jerseys today. Name and number is in white. We call it the Circle A logo with a baseball spinning around the A with white pants. And the Aviators in their navy blue uniforms. Tyler Freeman here on a Major League rehab assignment. Freeman just starting his rehab assignment this afternoon. He has been sidelined with a lower back injury. He'll be playing in right field. He's making sure the glove is all loosened up and ready to go. And just waiting on Mason Adams to take the mound. Well, so far in this series, Las Vegas won the opening game 5-3 was the final Tuesday night. That was a game that was scoreless at the halfway point of the contest. And then yesterday, back and forth, Las Vegas won it 12-8. Every time the Isotopes scored, Las Vegas answered immediately in the next half inning. The Aviators scored in 6 of their 9 at-bats. And their offense and the Isotopes' offense, really, these are two of the best offenses in all of minor league baseball. And even though the offenses have changed quite a bit, as is always the case at AAA, both offenses, generally speaking, continue to pour in lots of runs. And now the Isotopes are taking the field. Mason Adams leading the boys out of the third base dugout. And Adams will start warming up here momentarily. Well, for Mason Adams, this is his third start with the Isotopes. He was acquired in one of the three trades the Rockies made on the final day before the trading deadline. He came over from the White Sox in the deal that sent Brent and Doyle to the south side of Chicago. And Mason Adams is the Cheetah Strategy starting pitcher. Cheetah Strategy offers strategic planning and brand consulting. Adams missed all of last season with Tommy John elbow surgery. And the White Sox were being careful with him this year. The Rockies organization doing the same. He is not expected to throw more than 5 innings or 75 pitches. In each of his first two outings with the Topes, he's gone exactly 4 innings. He went 4 scoreless at home against Sugar Land. Then he allowed 2 runs at Oklahoma City last week. He has struck out 9. He has walked 3 in those first two outings. And so this is his second time pitching here in the Land of Enchantment. The defense behind Adams will be Ryan Ritter in left field. This afternoon, Drew Avin starting for a 13th consecutive game in center. And Tyler Freeman on a rehab assignment is in right. Left side of the infield is Rock Riggio. He's getting his first start at third. Previously, he was at second. Nick Kent plays at shortstop. Edward Julian will be at second. Charlie Condon plays first, and the catcher is Jose Cordova. Adams with a couple more tosses before he's set to go. And the lineup that Adams will face this afternoon for Las Vegas. Again, Las Vegas is the A's affiliate. It'll be Drew Swift, Jared Dickey, and Brian Buevas, the first three. Middle third of the order is Joey Meneses, Jack Winkler, Cole Kahn. And bottom third of the order, Luke Mann, Justin Reamer, and Colby Halter. All right, so we are just about set for baseball. Adams gets a little bit more rosin bag on that right hand. It'll be a righty on righty to begin today's game. So Drew Swift is ready. It is 12:08 p.m. Mountain Time, and here comes the first pitch. It's a fastball that's in there for a called strike. It is officially 89 degrees here in the Duke City. Adams works from the first base side of the rubber and his 0-1 delivered. Fastball called strike outside corner at 94 miles an hour. It's nothing in two. Adams is listed at 6'1", 190 pounds, 26 years old. Born in Davenport, Iowa. Grew up in Florida. Went to college at Jacksonville. 0-2 is outside for a ball. Originally a 13th round draft pick by the White Sox. And this is his fourth year as a pro. And the 1-2 pitch to Swift is taken low. And the county is 2-2. Shift rocking back and forth as Adams listens for the sign. He's got it. And the 2-2. A wave and a miss. Struck him out with a curveball. So an excellent start for Adams. As he puts away Swift. Down and away with that curveball. And so that'll bring Jared Dickey to the plate. Dickey's having a very good series already. But on base seven times. He's 4-for-6. He's walked three times. He's homered. It was a three-run homer yesterday in the third inning. First pitch to the lefty is low. That is ball one. Outfield plays him straight away. Infield plays him just a little bit to pull, not too drastic. 1-0 is a called strike. Evens the count at 1-1. Overall, the Aviators hit four home runs yesterday. They've hit five in the series. Here's the 1-1. A swing and a miss. Blew the fastball by him. And the county is 1-2 now on Dickey. Dickey hitting at 258 with a 369 on base. And the 1-2 on the way. Is a sharp line drive foul down the first baseline, out in front of that curveball. And the county is still 1-2 on Dickey. Dickey started the season at AA Midland, was moved up to AAA on May 12th. This is now his 76th game with the AAA Aviators. The 1-2 is popped up down the left field line. Sprinting out, Riggio coming in is Ritter, and this ball lands into the netting right next to where the tarp is located down the left field line. I don't think anyone really had a chance at that, where that one landed. A long run for everybody, so a foul ball, and the count is still 1-2. Dickey gets his bat back. And Dickey will step back in. Adams looking for back-to-back strikeouts to start the day. The pitch is taken low. And the county is 2-2. Las Vegas won the first half title. Doesn't matter what they do in the second half. They'll be hosting the second half champion in a best of three at their ballpark last week of September. 2-2, ground ball up the middle. That's a base hit into center field. Adams couldn't quite get it. Second baseman Julian playing way over toward the hole. And so Dickey is aboard. There's the first hit of the game. So Adams will go out of the stretch, and Brian Buevas will hit next. Well, this pitch got way too much of the plate. It was a fastball pretty much right down the middle. Dickey takes his lead. Buevas, a right-handed hitter. He's 1-for-8 for the series. And first pitch, he is in there for a called strike. Really good curveball. Kind of buckled the knees of Buevas. Adams looks over his shoulder as Dickey takes the lead. And the 0-1. Inside, it hit him. Fastball got away, 93 miles an hour. So Buevas will head down to first base. And the Aviators some. Now have two on with one out. And well, here comes Joey Meneses, who has got 99 RBIs on the season. Another look for the TV audience. I think it got the left arm of Buevas. And now it's Joey Meneses, 99 RBIs for the season. That leads the PCL, fourth most in all of minor league baseball. Number 100 at second base. First pitch, a little dribbler, foul behind home toward the third base side for strike one. Meneses hit a two-run home run Tuesday. Yesterday had an RBI single. He has already obliterated his career high for RBIs, which was 82. And the 0-1 pitch. Check swing, and he went around, says the home plate umpire, Ty Krause. And the county is 0-2. Didn't even need to appeal down to first base. Home plate umpire saw it himself. 0-2 from Adams. Taken low. And this is two different stints with the A's this year, although he didn't get a whole lot of playing time. 3-for-20 in brief action. This is his 98th game at AAA, so just barely more than one RBI per game. Extremely good ratio. 1-2 pitch is a ground ball to the third baseman. Fielded by Riggio. Goes to second. That's one a little offline, but they still turn the double play. Is Edward Julian able to keep his foot on the bag and make the pivot? And the side is retired. No runs, one hit. No errors and one left after a half inning. Las Vegas nothing. Albuquerque coming to bat here on the Isotopes Multimedia Network.
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0: Las Vegas did not score in the top of the first. Now the Albuquerque Isotopes get their first swings today. Ryan Ritter rehabbing major leaguer Tyler Freeman and Edward Julian will be the first three that will face left-hander Ryan Magdich. He has gone from single-A Lansing to double-A Midland to triple-A Las Vegas this year. And Ryan Ritter has been assessed a automatic strike for a pitch timer violation. He's trying to plead his case right now with umpire Ty Krause. But he's going to lose this argument, so we got an automatic strike against Ritter. And Ritter's still not happy. He's going to use his timeout here, which I think is a good idea to try to give himself a few more seconds to get as many negative thoughts out of the brain as possible. And now the first pitch is a swing and a miss, and Ritter's down nothing in two. Magdich, a lefty from the third base side of the rubber. Hands together at the waist. From the stretch, the pitch is sliced foul to the first base side and out of the concourse. No balls, two strikes. Ritter's 3-for-9 this week, plus a couple of walks. 0-2 is a liner into center field. That one's down for a base hit. And so Ryan Ritter shakes off the automatic strike that he did not like with a single to center field. I'll tell you what, if you like double plays, this has been your series. As we had a combined 12 double plays in the first two games, and then a double play ends the top of the first inning today. Isotopes double plays are sponsored by Malloy Los Lunas. You can save an extra $5.05 off any vehicle at Malloy. Ritter is running an enormous jump. The first pitch is a ball to Tyler Freeman. Boy, Ritter, boy, he had a five-step jump on Magdich. Okay. And now the pitch is hit in the air to center field. Buevas is camping underneath it, waiting on gravity. Makes the catch. Ritter head down, tagging, sprinting for third base. Feet first slide. He's in there safely. So Freeman flies to center. Ritter gets to third. And Magique is going to have to try to strand a runner on at third base. The stolen base by Ritter, presented by Allied Universal. Speed matters on the field. Integration matters in security. Allied Universal connects people, technology, and services to protect what matters most. Ritter takes his lead at third. Infield comes in. Edward Julian, the batter. First pitch is a called strike on the inside corner. Lefty on lefty matchup. And the 0-1 is taken outside for ball. Match Deitch ready. Deep breath, leg kick pitch. And that's a chopper foul off the front foot. Rolls toward the first baseman. And then into foul territory, but again, off the front foot. Count is 1-2 on Julian. Magique is 26 years old. This is his fifth start at AAA. Again, he went from single-A to double-A to triple-A this year. 1-2 is low. Good take there by Julian on a slider. Makes the count 2-2. Magique is mostly a sinker slider guy. He'll also throw a changeup and a four-seam fastball. Statcast thinks he throws a curveball as well occasionally. 2-2 is fouled into the netting behind home. Just underway, no score. Come join us if you're in the Albuquerque area and you got nothing to do today. We're on the bottom of the first inning. The set and the 2-2. Missed low and inside. Tried the slider there and the count is full. On deck is Charlie Condon. Ritter a single, a stolen base, went to third on a flyout. Now the payoff to Julian in roots. Check swing foul ends up behind home. We'll do it again. In his first four games back at AAA, Julian is 3-for-14. Two of those three hits are doubles. He's driven in two. He's walked two times as well. This will be the eighth pitch of this at-bat. Here it comes. And that's a ground ball to the right side. Off the glove of Mann and into right field. That's going to bring in Ritter, who's going on contact. And so Julian gets one through the drawn-in infield. And it's a 1-0 Isotopes lead. A slider away. This has been scored a base hit. Luke Mann diving to his right, couldn't come up with it. Charlie Condon steps in, had the day off yesterday. Charlie's been fighting a slump lately. First pitch is outside for a ball. Condon was 2-for-22 last week at Oklahoma City. 0-for-3 in the opener Tuesday night. Next pitch is inside for ball. It's 2-0. Overall, Charlie's still enjoying a very good season. 22 home runs, 74 driven in, and 103 games. 518 slugging percentage. The 2-0 from the lefty. Swinging a foul straight back. Julian takes his lead at first base, a small lead. And the 2-1 pitch is popped up into shallow left. Coming in, Colby Halter, and comes in a little bit more. He's there, he makes the catch. We like to call it a high sky on these day games, not a whole lot of cloud coverage. Sometimes that can be challenging. Usually the most challenging part of these day games is the latter third of the game. And now here's Sterling Thompson. This is his third game back off the injured list. Played five innings Tuesday, seven innings yesterday. He's the DH today, scheduled to play all nine innings. First pitch, a wave and a miss on a slider. Strike one. Great to have Sterling back in the lineup. Made an impact immediately Tuesday. Came in on a low line drive, made the catch, threw out a runner at home for a double play. 0-1's a wave and a miss. And then yesterday, Thompson was on base three more times, a double, two walks, scored two runs. Big part of the Isotopes lineup that was missing for about 3 weeks. 0-2 pitch delivered. Looks at that one, it missed outside for a ball. Madge Deitch is set. And the pitch, Julian's running, it's low. Throw down to second base, delayed steal, and he's out at second base. Shortstop Swift applying the tag. A perfect throw by Cole Kahn, and that ends the inning. One run, two hits, no errors, nobody left on base. We go to the second, 1-0. Albuquerque leads Las Vegas here on the Isotopes Multimedia Network.
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0: Albuquerque Isotopes get the jump. They just scored a run in the home half of the first. Now Las Vegas Aviators come to bat here in the second. Mason Adams used a double play grounder to get out of a two-on-one-out jam in the first. And Jack Winkler, a swing and a miss. Strike one begins the top of the second. Winkler is 2-for-9 so far in the series. He's hit into three double plays. And the 0-1 from Adams is on the way. Fastball just missed outside. Evens the count at 1-1. Winkler was with the Astros organization, AAA Sugarland, earlier this year. Played 56 games for them. This is his 32nd with Las Vegas, and he takes low for ball two. Combined numbers between the two AAA teams, 207 average, 12 home runs, 56 RBIs. Five of those 12 home runs were hit last week. Next one is a swing and a ground ball foul to the first base side. A lot of English on it. Rolls all the way to the first base dugout, counts 2-2. Now the turn, late kick and 2-2. This one's fouled up high over the netting onto the roof. It's still 2-2. Outfield straight away against the right-handed hitting Winkler. And the next 2-2. A swing and a miss. Got him with a high fastball. Second strikeout of the game for Adams. bring Cole Kahn to the plate. On a switch hitter, batting from the left side. Homered from the right side yesterday. This is his 15th game at AAA. Moved up from AA Midland a few weeks ago. First pitch, ground ball to the second baseman. Two hopper right at Julian. Looks it into the glove. Easy toss to first. And two quick outs for Mason Adams here in the top of the second. And now it's the veteran Luke Mann. Mann also homered yesterday. And first pitch to the lefty as a fastball in there for a called strike. Infield plays him to pull. Next pitch. Taken high and outside. Evens the count at 1-1. Mann went to college at University of Missouri in Columbia. 14th round pick, 2023 by the A's. The 1-1 is a called strike on the outside corner. Each of the last 2 years, Mann has played at both AA and AAA. He was a five-year guy at Missouri. Of course, 2020, the COVID year, no one lost eligibility that year. And of course, 5 years becoming a lot more common these days. Here's a 1-2 called third strike. Got him looking. And that's a really good inning for Adams. Three up, three down with two punch outs. We go to the bottom of the second inning. 1-0. Las Vegas trailing Albuquerque. 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
0: 1-0, an early lead for Albuquerque over Las Vegas as we start the bottom of the second. Sterling Thompson was at the plate when the first inning ended on a caught stealing. Count was 2-2. It resets. First pitch of the inning is a swing and a foul tip into the catcher's mitt for strike one. Nick Kent and then Rock Riggio will follow against left-hander Ryan Majdic, who went to three different colleges before becoming a professional baseball player. Here's the 0-1. That is a hit by pitch. Wasn't sure if it hit the bat or the hand of Thompson. He got hit somewhere on the hand or the wrist. Majdic thinks it should be a foul ball. Manager Fran Reardon of Las Vegas coming out of the first base dugout. Hands out wide like, I disagree. He wants a word with home plate umpire Ty Krause. The home plate umpire will ask the other three umpires to see if they saw it any differently. Elliot Melton at first, the crew chief Jen Pallett second, Jacob Metz at third. All four umpires will get together. Krause saw it as a hit by pitch. Did anyone see it or hear it drastically differently? That's what those four will determine. Meantime, we all just wait. And And the call's going to stand, much to the chagrin of Fran Reardon, who's much more animated now. And Reardon will now head back to the first base dugout. So a hit-by-pitch begins the inning. TV audience will get a look at it. Center field camera, kind of tough to tell from there. It was extremely close to the knob of the bat and the hand or the fingers of Thompson. First pitch swing is Nick Kent. He fouls it back for strike one. This is the first start of the week for Kent. 0 for 2 off the bench yesterday. Here's the pitch. It's a check swing. No, he did not go. Pitch was low and in. A ball. It's 1-1. Now the 1-1 is popped up high in the air behind home. Kahn initially didn't see it. Now he does and makes a two-handed catch. He double-checked the mitt to make sure that it was in there. So Kent retired. Good thing for Kahn. That was hit pretty high that he had enough time to recover because he did not initially see where it was. Then with the help of the glove to kind of shield the eyes from the sun, made the catch. One on, one out. Here's Rock Riggio. Hit his first triple A home run yesterday. Lefty on lefty. And that's a ground ball to the left side. Swift Fields goes to second. That's one. Reamer to first. A double play. 6-4-3. Yet another double play in this series. That is 14 already. Nothing across for the Isotopes. We head to the third inning. 1-0. Albuquerque leads Las Vegas here on the Isotopes Multimedia Network.
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0: We are on to the third inning in Game 3 of this six-game series. We have had a combined 14 double plays. Each team has hit into seven. Today's score, 1-0, Albuquerque leading in Las Vegas. Justin Reamer will lead things off, righty on righty. And Reamer takes outside for ball one. Reamer made his Triple A debut yesterday, went 3-for-5. All three hits were singles. A 4.46 on base percentage between single A and double A before he got moved up to Triple A. 1-0 swings, fouls it off to the first base side, way down the line onto the concourse to even the count. Reamer, 24 years old, from Arlington, Virginia. 1-1 pitch, foul straight back. And the count is 1-2. Now Now the turn by Adams. His next pitch, a swing and a miss. Got him with a high fastball. That is the fourth strikeout for Adams. Two of them elevating fastballs, and the hitter unable to lay off. Catcher Cordova setting up a high target, and Reamer could not lay off. Now here's Colby Halter. Halter was teammates with Sterling Thompson of the Isotopes when they were in college at the University of Florida. First pitch is outside for a ball. Halter, a two-run homer yesterday in the seventh inning. And then had a sacrifice bunt in his next plate appearance. 1-0 is a called strike near the inside corner, and Halter doesn't like the call at all. He's allowed to challenge it. That is a rule that's been in place for a while. Unless the umpire said that it was a foul tip or something, if you're that upset about the call, just challenge it. And now the 1-1 is hit in the air to right center field. Long run for Freeman, but Tyler runs it down in the right center field gap. On a rehab assignment, Freeman getting tested here in the third inning. Well, that's exactly what you want. You want to get tested, and he had to go back into his right quite a bit and runs that one down. So that is six in a row set down by Adams. And now top of the order, here's Drew Swift. Swift struck out to start the game. First pitch of this at-bat is way outside and low, ball one. Isotopes Baseball brought to you in part by Xfinity. Hey, Isotopes fans, get in the zone with coverage that will not strike out. Xfinity delivers game-winning Wi-Fi that's locked in at one price for 5 years. Xfinity, imagine that. 1-0 is a little inside. It'll be challenged. This is the first official challenge of the game. Jose Cordova thinks it should have been a strike. And the verdict from the computer system, indeed a strike. The entire baseball in the strike zone, or maybe 99% of the baseball was in the strike zone. Well, there's been a lot of overturned calls in this series. 1-1 pitch is a swing and a miss. Tuesday's game, there were 7 challenges, 5 of them were overturned. Yesterday, there was 10 challenges, 9 of them overturned. One of them was a check swing challenge, the others were the conventional ball strike. Now the 1-2, check swing, he did not go, it was a little inside. Count is 2 balls and 2 strikes. Next pitch, low and away. That would have been ball 4 if it was not for the overturned call. Of course, the pitch selection probably changes. So we got a full count now, 3-2 on Drew Swift. Here's the payoff. Ground ball to the right side. Condon Fields, he'll take it himself. Sprints to the bag, beats Swift there, and the side is retired. 3-3 for Adams once again. We go to the home half of the third. 1-0. Albuquerque, the lead over Las Vegas here on the Isotopes Multimedia Network.
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0: It's a 1-0 Albuquerque lead as the Isotopes come to bat, bottom of the third inning against Las Vegas. Jose Cordova, Drew Avins, Ryan Ritter, 8-9-1 hitters. Against left-hander Ryan Majdic. He works out of the stretch at all times, and first pitch of the inning is taken low for a ball. Amesville, Ontario, Canada. Started off his collegiate career at Cisco Junior College for 2 years, then went to Division II Florida Southern. Next pitch, Cordova hits in the air way down the right field line. That is a fair ball and a home run. Yeah, that ball hit the pole down the right field line. Jose Cordova just keeps it fair. A solo homer, and it's a 2-0 Isotopes lead. A line drive the other way that just barely stayed fair. Now there is an advertisement that hangs along the right field pole, which actually helps out the umpires be able to see it better. And I'm pretty sure it hit the advertisement, which is in fair territory. Actually, I think it hit the pole and then bounced toward foul territory, but I think it hit the pole. And so a home run for Cordova. Meanwhile, Drew Avins down on the count 0-1. Next pitch, he's bunted foul over the netting and into the crowd. Avins trying to drag that one. And the count is 0-2. Another look for the TV audience. And this ball had some slice to it. Yeah, I'm not positive, but I think that hit the actual pole itself and not the advertisement that's connected to the pole. The 0-2 is a wave and a miss. Avins strikes out. One away here in the third inning. With the home run by Jose Cordova, Rio Grande Credit Union donates another $30 to Special Olympics of New Mexico. Rio Grande Credit Union is your New Mexico Credit Union. Now top of the order, here's Ryan Ritter. First pitch swinging, fouls it straight back. Ritter singled, stole second, went to third on a fly ball, scored the game's first run on a single. Next pitch is fouled off to the right, out of play. And Ritter once again down on the count, no balls and two strikes. Majdic ready. The 0-2 is outside for a ball. And now the 1-2 in route. A wave and a miss. Got him on a slider. Back-to-back strikeouts for Majdic. His first two of the afternoon. And now the hitter is Tyler Freeman. Freeman flew out to center in his first at-bat. He's on a rehab assignment. Last played for the Rockies on August 8th. We're on a Rockies helmet, Isotopes uniform. First pitch is high for ball. Tyler, a .247 average with Colorado, a .317 on base. Freeman actually has more hit-by-pitches than walks this year, which is extremely unusual. 1-0 pitch is on the ground on the left side. Base hit just past the dive of Winkler, the third baseman. And so Freeman aboard. Freeman 15 hit by pitches against 11 walks with the Rockies. A single here with two outs to start a rally. Winkler three, maybe four steps to his left and couldn't quite get that with the dive. Now it's Edward Julian. First pitch is a called strike near the outside corner. Freeman takes his lead. And the 0-1 is outside for a ball. Julian got one past the drawn-in infield, an RBI single in the first inning. Actually went off the glove of the first baseman, Mann. And the pitch is a ground ball to the left side. Swift fields. He'll run to second base for the force out, and that will end the inning. But the Isotopes score a run. There was two hits, no errors, and one left on base. The home run by Jose Cordova, his first at AAA, by the way, extends the Albuquerque lead 2-0 over Las Vegas here on the Isotopes Multimedia Network. New Mexico.

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3: We start the middle third of this afternoon's contest here at Rio Grande Credit Union Field. Albuquerque starter Mason Adams has retired seven in a row. Isotopes a 2-0 lead over Las Vegas. Jared Dickey will start things off, number two hitter for the Aviators. First pitch driven in the air to the right center field gap, and no one's getting that one. Splits the outfielders, and it one hops the wall. Evans will pick it up on the warning track, and Dickey stops at second with a leadoff double. That ends the streak of seven in a row. Dickey's 2-for-2 today. He's now 6-for-8 in the series. Fastball wasn't quite right down the middle, but close to the heart of the plate. And he was all over that fastball. 101.9, the exit velocity. Brian Buevas, the hitter. He was hit by a pitch in his first plate appearance today. And here's the pitch. Taken for a called strike. Time now for Ultra Moments in Isotopes history. It's presented by Michelob Ultra. That's a superior light beer. It's brewed for those who understand that it's only worth it if you enjoy it. Michelob Ultra, play you for an Ultra. 0-1 is called strike on the inside corner. Buevas started to bring his right hand up to his helmet as if he was going to challenge it. Elected not to. Good choice. Computer would have called it a strike, confirmed it as a strike. And now the 0-2 pitch is a jam shot in the air to center field. Avens coming over, reaches up, makes the catch. And Dickey thought about tagging, then changed his mind, stays at second base. One away here in the fourth inning. Well, it was on this day in 2016. The Isotopes had an extremely arduous day of travel. What's something you do not want to hear the pilot say after you've taken off? It's something along the lines of, we have a mechanical problem with the plane, we need to turn around. That is what the Isotopes traveling party heard after leaving Oklahoma City on this day in 2016. Here's Joey Meneses. First pitch, a little blooper, shallow right. Actually not that shallow. Tyler Freeman is there to make the catch. This time, Dickey will tag. Freeman's got a great arm, but it's up the third baseline. It was a strong throw, but not as accurate as it needed.

0: Was back when we had a hill in center field, Raimel Tapia made back-to-back catches falling down on the hill. It was back-to-back batters in which he was falling down, made spectacular catches. The 1-0 is a called strike. And that night on ESPN's SportsCenter Top 10, the number one play was the back-to-back plays made by Raimel Tapia. The 1-1 pitch from Adams is a foul ball off the front foot. Rolls toward third, but again, hit the batter's foot, a foul ball. Nowadays, we don't have as many travel issues as we used to, thanks to the dedicated day off every Monday. We occasionally run into some more issues that makes things more complicated than we would like. But the Monday day off mitigates most of those. 1-2 pitch gets away from Cordova. Bounces back closely enough. Flip to Adams. Tag is not in time. A feet first slide for Dickey. He scores. Aviators on the board. Isotopes lead down to 2-1. Well, a favorable bounce off the wall behind home made this a close play. Cordova just a little bit too high maybe on the flip to Adams, who was hustling down from the mound to cover. Well, it's really hard for a catcher to make an accurate throw there. You're just thinking, get rid of it, get it to the plate, give your pitcher a chance. And now the 2-2 is fouled back onto the roof. Two outs, nobody on. And so Adams will go back to the windup. And the 2-2 pitch is a liner caught at third by Riggio, right on the ankle. Checks the third base umpire. Yep. Hand up. That's an out. And that ends the inning. One run, one hit, no errors, nobody left. Middle of the fourth with the score 2-1. Albuquerque leads Las Vegas here on the Isotopes Multimedia Network.
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0: 2-1 is the score. Albuquerque the lead over Las Vegas. Charlie Condon will lead it off for the Isotopes here, bottom of the fourth against left-hander Ryan Majdic. Charlie fly out to left, his first at bat. And a check swing, he went around plenty. Couldn't lay off that off speed. Strike one. Out of the stretch at all times. 0-1 for Majdic is a fastball, just missed the outside corner. He wins the count at 1-1. A deep breath and the 1-1 deliver. And that's driven in the right center field gap. A high drive going back is Dickey and reaches up to make the catch on the run right center.

0: Condon gave it a ride. Didn't quite get all of it or hit it low enough. Isotopes Baseball is brought to you in part by the New Mexico Public Regulation Commission. They remind everyone to call 811 before you dig. At least two full business days, regardless if your business is small or big. It's simple, it's free, and it's required by law. Sterling Thompson now the batter. A wave and a miss on a first pitch breaking ball for strike one. Thompson hit by a pitch in the second inning, contested by the Aviators. The umpires conferred and did not change the call. 0-1 is a check swing roller foul to the third base coach, Pedro Lopez. Sterling was about to get hit, couldn't quite get out of the way. Ball was just above the hands on the bat. And he's down 0-2. Infield plays him to pull the pitch. A swing and a miss, came inside on him and struck him out. Third strikeout of the game for Madge Deitch. So two outs, nobody on. It's a 2-1 Albuquerque lead. We're in the fourth inning. And the batter will be Nick Kent. And first pitch. Taken inside, that's ball one. Madge Deitch, really good control in 83 innings, only 13 walks. That was coming into today. Has not walked anyone in this game. The 1-0 is a wave and a miss. In fact, he's only gone to a three ball count once today. Works quickly, throws a bunch of strikes. Defense really likes that. The 1-1. Is low. Last year he was at low A Stockton, high A Lansing. And this year from Lansing to Midland to Las Vegas. Single A to double A to triple A. The 2-1 is a ground ball that's a base hit past the dive of the first baseman Mann, so Kent shoots it the other way. Dickey sends it back in to hold Kent to a single. Fifth hit of the game for the Isotopes. Well, first baseman Mann playing way off the line and couldn't quite get to that ball to his left toward the bag. Here's Rock Riggio bouncing him a double play in the second inning. Over to first base, Kent's back in standing. Riggio playing his sixth game at AAA. And the pitch, taken outside for ball. I chatted with Rock yesterday, pregame on the radio side, and I asked him about the pitchers that he's seen in his first week at AAA. Gavin Stone, Tyler Glasnow, former Cy Young Award winner Dallas Keuchel Tuesday, and I loved his answer. The 1-0 is a ground ball to the left side. Diving play by Swift. Only play his first. One hopper pulls the first baseman off the bag. Safe is Riggio, and Kent gets to second. That's been scored a base hit. Well, just to finish the story briefly, as the TV audience gets another look at the play by Swift. Great job to get to it. If the throw is accurate, he's probably out. Yeah, he's definitely out. The throw's accurate, but it pulled Mann off the bag. And Riggio said that he loved the quantity of pitchers and the quality of pitchers that he has seen. He said, that's what I want. It's what I expected. Those are the guys I have to be able to hit. Jose Cordova takes outside for a ball. Cordova homered in the third inning, his first home run of the season, his first one at AAA. Just kept it fair. Pretty sure it hit the right field fair pole. The 1-0 is a bouncing ball right to the second baseman. Reamer bobbles it, and everybody's safe. So that's an error on Reamer. That was as routine as they get. And maybe he just tried to make the play before it was there. TV audience to get another look at this. A two-hopper. Yeah, he was maybe trying to shovel it to the shortstop before it was in his glove. We'll see if the Isotopes can make him pay. Here's Drew Avins. First pitch is taken for a ball. It'll be challenged. This was a sinker down and away. Did it get the zone? We're about to find out any second here. Cole Kahn, the catcher, challenged it, and the call is overturned. Las Vegas retains the challenge. Both teams one for one today. And those challenges. Here's the strike one pitch. Look out. Evans ducking to get out of the way. That was about to hit his head. That slider totally got away from Madge Deitch. Look out, Drew. That ball almost hit the top of Drew's bat as he was ducking to get out of the way. 1-1 pitch is a swing and a foul into the netting behind home. First two batters retired in order. Kent the single to right. Riggio the infield single. Cordova reached on the air by Reamer. And now Avens trying to capitalize. Extend a 2-1 Isotopes lead. Fourth inning. And here's the pitch. Low and away. Lays off that slider. It's in the dirt. Evens the count at 2-2. Avens no batting gloves as always. Tapes up the wrists. Open stance, left-handed hitter. The 2-2 is a ground ball to the third baseman, bobbled, and a recovery, and a throw is just in time to get Cordova at second base. Nearly another error, and that ends the inning. So the Isotopes cannot cash in. No runs, two hits, one error, and three left on base. We head to the fifth inning. It's Albuquerque 2 and Las Vegas 1 here on the Isotopes Multimedia Network.
1: There's just something special about a night at the Yard. Maybe it's the first sip of an ice-cold Pepsi. Maybe it's the fresh air as you watch the sunset. 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
0: The score is 2-1, Albuquerque leading Las Vegas as we start the fifth inning. Another day in which the Isotopes have had lots of opportunities to score additional runs. They have had six hits. They have left four on base. Yesterday, the Isotopes stranded 13 runners on base, which was tied for their second most this year. Cole Kahn, the batter, first pitch swinging to start the inning, fouls it off the top of the ballpark, and then it bounces straight down off one of the metal beams. Kahn usually aggressive on the first pitch. Here's the 0-1 from Mason Adams. That is taken for a ball. Kahn has swung at the first pitch each of his first two at-bats today. His home run yesterday came on the first pitch. Here's the 1-1. Taken for a ball. It'll be challenged by Jose Cordova. The call was a ball. This one's going to be extremely close. Kahn's looking into the dugout to get the verdict, and the computer says a strike. Just barely. The reaction from Kahn tells the story. Just a tiny portion of the baseball. The top of the ball hit the bottom of the strike zone. Maybe 5%, maybe 2% of the baseball hit the zone. That's enough. So McCall's overturned. The count is 1-2. The next pitch is a ground ball to the right of second base and into center field for a base hit. So Kahn still able to get on base. That is the third hit of the game for the Aviators. Man struck out looking in his first at-bat, a left-handed hitter. And first pitch is just outside for ball one. Second straight inning, the Aviators put the leadoff man on. Jared Dickey doubled last inning, came around to score. Fly ball got him to third. Wild pitch brought him in. 1-0 pitch. Taken high. That is ball two. So Kahn is a catcher, but don't let that fool you. He has stolen 24 bases this season. Takes his lead at first base. Very athletic guy. He's played a lot of outfield when he's not catching. Doesn't go. The pitch is a wave and a miss. Overall, that it's like this low-hanging fruit joke, right? Oh, he's a catcher. Oh, he runs fast for a catcher. There's a lot of catchers that are really athletic, that are really fast. The idea of just like the really slow catcher, that's a thing of the past. He is running. 2-1 pitch is outside and low. Cordova's throw is high. Head first slide. Safe as Kahn. Just kept his left foot on the bag. I mean, that was some serious momentum that he carried onto the base. Helmet came flying off. Cordova couldn't quite throw him out. Good jump by Kahn. Never looked back. Just focused on second base. And again, the left foot just stays on the bag. 3-1 now the count. The pitch is popped up high in the air to center field. Drew Evans is underneath it. Makes the catch. Kahn is tagging. Evans a strong arm, but it's up the third base line. And Kahn advances to third on the flyout. Well, Evans didn't get his momentum going forward as much as he normally does on his throws. He wasn't flat-footed, but didn't have as much. Well, he had a decent amount there. Kahn's just fast, and he was pretty deep in center field. The ball was hit 330 feet, according to StatCast. Infield comes in. That's the tying run at third. One out. Fifth inning. 2-1 Albuquerque on top. First pitch bunted foul behind home by Reamer. That was not a suicide squeeze, by the way. Kahn was not running. Reamer looking at the third base coach, Eric Martins, who just went through the signs, and then he's going to whisper something into the ear of Kahn, who takes his lead. So if anything, that was a safety squeeze or trying to bunt for a hit. The 0-1 is a called strike on the outside corner. It's hard to bunt for a hit when the all four infielders are in. Maybe he missed a sign. Maybe it was a safety squeeze. Two strikes. The infield stays in. And here's the pitch. Ooh, just missed. Now a throw to third base, and Kahn gets tagged out there. What a throw by Jose Cordova. Riggio paying attention to apply the tag as Kahn was caught napping for just a briefest of moment, and he is out at third base. What a decision by Cordova here. He saw that Kahn had kind of looked down, wasn't paying attention, couple of steps from the bag, and yeah, Riggio right there to tag him out. What a throw. That was something. 1-2 is low and outside. So, of course, now that the runner is not at third, infield backs up. Adams out of the windup. 2-2 pitch. Is hitting the air down the right field line. It's drifting foul into the... Count is still 2-2 on Reamer. Remier chokes up just slightly, bends the knees. And the 2-2 is hit in the air to right field. Going back is Freeman, still going back. Warning track, makes the catch. Was reaching out with his right hand just to let himself know if the wall was close. Caught it on the warning track side, retired. No runs, one hit, no errors, and nobody left. Halfway done here from the lab. 2-1 the score. Albuquerque leads Las Vegas here on the Isotopes Multimedia Network.
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0: Still a 2-1 score, Albuquerque leading Las Vegas as we start the bottom of the fifth inning. Top of the order for the Isotopes, Ryan Rader, Tyler Freeman, Edward Julian. Third time through the lineup against starter Ryan Magdich. Rader singled, scored the game's first run, then struck out. And first pitch of this half inning is high and outside for ball one. Magdich is a guy who has been used actually more as a reliever than as a starter this year. The 1-0, a swing and a miss on a pitch up in the zone. Today's his 12th start, 27th appearance. Although since coming to AAA, he has only started. This is his sixth start with the Aviators. Next pitch is fouled back. And the count is 1-2. Although nowadays, teams use their pitching staffs, especially in the minor leagues. There's a lot of bullpen games. There's a lot of openers and bulk pitchers. Can't always tell exactly how someone is being used. The 1-2, ground ball to third, fielded by Winkler. And throws on to first base to get Ritter. One away here in the fifth inning. That was a sharp ground ball, 93 miles an hour off the bat. Winkler able to come up with it. Here's Tyler Freeman. He's flied to center and singled. Freeman's second straight year on a rehab assignment with the Isotopes. First pitch is taken for a ball. It'll be challenged. Cole Kahn has been really good this week. I think he's about to get another one overturned. And the verdict is indeed, this one is overturned. It becomes a strike. Both teams are 2-for-2 getting calls overturned against umpire Ty Krause today. And the 0-1 is popped up in the air to left center field. And this is the center fielder, Buevas, who makes the catch. 2 up and 2 down here in the fifth inning. Here's Edward Julian. He's 1-for-2, lefty on lefty. First pitch is a fastball called strike outside corner. Now the next one is a swing and a foul. Rolls behind home, and the count is 0-2. Isotopes Baseball brought to you in part by Pepsi. Hey, Isotopes fans, take your fandom to the next level with an ice-cold, refreshing Pepsi. 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Pepsi, an official sponsor of the Isotopes. 0-2 is a called third strike. Got him looking, and the side is retired. 1-2-3, Isotopes go down in order for the first time today. We head to the sixth inning. It's a 2-1 Albuquerque lead over Las Vegas, and this is the Isotopes Multimedia Network.
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0: We have a pitching change as we start the sixth inning. Between innings, the Chili Pepper Rays. It was a blowout victory for the Salsa Jar. 19th win for Salsa, which ties Red Chili for most this year. Salsa is not messing around today. Great jump out of the blocks and wins it going away. 2-1 the score. Albuquerque is leading Las Vegas. Mason Adams departs. Blake Adams, no relation, takes his place. And first pitch of the inning is just outside, ball one, to Colby Halter. Also another change defensively for the Isotopes. We'll get to after this 1-0. That is in the dirt for a ball. Vimeo Machine has entered the game at first base. Charlie Condon moves from first base to right field. Tyler Freeman departing. 2-0 is just outside ball three. So a couple of departures, which were both planned. Mason Adams, Tommy John surgery, cost him all of last year. He is being limited to 5 innings or 75 pitches in his starts. 3-0 is low ball four. And so Mason Adams departs after 5 really good innings. 1 run allowed, 68 pitches. Blake Adams takes his place. He issues a 4-pitch walk to begin the inning. And also Tyler Freeman, day one of his rehab assignments, slowly bring him back. He plays 5 innings on right field. He departs as scheduled. Now here's Drew Swift. And there's a strike near the inside corner. Swift has struck out, grounded to first. Third time through the lineup. And the pitch from Blake Adams is a called strike. It's nothing in two. Runner started to go, maybe, and pitch is low. It's challenged by Cordova. Umpire said ball. The verdict from the computer system is a strike. The entire baseball in the strike zone with plenty to spare. And so yet another call is overturned. But I tell you what, this has not been a good week for this umpiring crew. There has been an enormous number of overturned calls. The two teams have combined to go 5 for 5 in getting calls overturned throughout today's game. So one on, one out. Jared Dickey now the batter, and a throw to first. Back with the head first dive is Halter. Dickey has singled and doubled. He is 6 for 8 in the series. Runner is going this time. Pitches in and out of the glove of Cordova. The pitch was called a ball. I think Cordova realized he had to hurry because Halter had a good jump. Halter steals his 9th bag with the Aviators. And that is the 18th overall for Halter between AA and AAA. Head down, never looked back, and Cordova lost it on the exchange. 1-0 pitch. Take in low. That's ball 2. Isotopes a 2-1 lead here in the 6th. So that's the tying run at 2nd. Dickey, the go-ahead run at the plate. 2-0 pitch. Is taken for a ball. Missed a little low. And the pitch is low. That is ball 4. So the extremes this inning for Blake Adams. Walked the first batter on 4 pitches. Struck out the 2nd batter on 3 pitches. And walks the 3rd batter on 4 pitches. That does set up a double play. Brian Buevas the batter. Runners dancing around, and time called. That's a pitch timer violation on Adams. Well, really, you got to credit that to Colby Halter. Colby at 2nd had his lead, was kind of dancing around. Blake kept looking at him, lost track of where the pitch timer was, and hit 0, so an automatic ball. Now he delivers home much faster. Ground ball up the middle, left of the bag. Diving play by Julian, and then can't get a handle on it, and everybody's safe. The ball squirted out of his glove, and he couldn't quite get the bare hand to it where he could either flip it to 2nd or throw it to 1st. Well, if he gets it out of his glove immediately, it might be a double play grounder. Instead, it's an infield single, and everyone's safe. And now here's Joey Meneses, the leading RBI leader in the PCL, and he takes outside for ball 1. Meneses with 99 RBIs, 3 this week. It's an ace grounded into a double play and fly to right. 1-0 pitch. Fouled off way down the first baseline. On to the concourse for a strike. Walk, walk, and infield single of load him up. Double play grounder gets you out of it. The pitch is a ground ball to the left side, but that's a base hit right in the hole. That's going to score 1. And here comes Dickey. Throw home from Ritter is up the first baseline, gets away. And to third base goes Buevas. So that's a 2-run single for Joey Meneses. Give him 101 RBIs for the season. And the Aviators have a 3-2 lead. Well, right in between Riggio and Kent in the 5.5 hole. Ritter were trying to throw him out, but way up the first baseline. And when it got away from Cordova, that allowed Buevas to get to 3rd. Here's Jack Winkler. First pitch is a called strike. Next one from Adams is inside for ball, 1-1. 101 RBIs for Joey Meneses. What a year. And we still have 27 more games left in this season after today. 1-1 is inside for ball. And the other thing that's impressive about Manessa's RBI total, here's the 2-1 line drive to left. Ritter is there to make the catch. Runner tags from third. He'll score as the throw goes to second base. A line drive sacrifice fly for Jack Winkler. 3 home in the inning and a 4-2 Las Vegas lead now. Well, I think Ritter made the right decision here. He had to go back on it. He was so deep. He was not going to throw him out. Keep the runner at first base. Keep the force play alive. Cole Kahn, the batter, takes the first pitch this time for a called strike. But back to Joey Meneses for a moment. Normally, you think about a guy who drives on 100 runs, and you're thinking 30 home runs, maybe at least 20-something home runs. He's got 14 home runs and 101 RBIs. Next pitch is way outside. Meneses does have 24 doubles. He's got a triple, but he has driven in runs a lot of ways, not just with the long ball. And there's something magical about going over 100 RBIs, especially when you do it on August 20th. 1-1 pitch is taken outside for ball. And the count is 2-1. Now the set, the pitch is taken low, and the count is 3-1. I know that there's a lot more offense in the Pacific Coast League than there is in Major League Baseball, but just for perspective, the American League leader in RBIs is Yordan Alvarez. He's got 88. Next pitch is a swing and a foul. And Burleson for the St. Louis Cardinals with 92 RBIs leads the National League. And Joey Meneses now with 101 runs driven in. And again, I know, way more offense than PCL, hitter-friendly ballparks, Las Vegas, Albuquerque, Salt Lake, Reno, El Paso. That's still something. 101 RBIs on August 20th. That's impressive on September 20th, let alone August 20th. 3-2, the count on Kahn. Runner goes. Pitch is popped up right side. Julian backpedaling, using the glove to shield his eyes from the sun, makes the catch. And the side is retired, but not before Las Vegas takes the lead, scoring 3 runs. There was 2 hits, 1 error, 1 left. Home half of the 6th coming up next. 4-2 now, Las Vegas leads Albuquerque on the Isotopes Multimedia Network.
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0: For the first time today, the Albuquerque Isotopes are trailing. It's a 4-2 deficit to Las Vegas after the Aviators just scored 3 in the top of the inning. Las Vegas starter Ryan Magdich returns to the mound. He's been efficient, 69 pitches in 5 innings. Charlie Condon will lead it off. First pitch is a called strike in the outside corner. Magdich has retired 5 in a row. He has retired Charlie on 2 flyouts to left and to right. Next pitch is called strike on the outside corner. This is being challenged by Condon. This one's going to be really close. The verdict is a ball. It is overturned. It didn't miss by much, 0.3 inches, but it missed by enough. County is 1-1 now on Condon. And the lefty's pitch taken definitely outside. Ball two. Teams are now 6-for-6 today. Getting calls overturned against umpire Ty Krause. 2-1. Hit high in the air down the right field line, drifting into foul territory and into the seats. The challenge by Condon was the first one by a batter. The other five were by catchers. And Charlie continues to be one of the best. At getting calls overturned. 2-2 is a cue shot to the second baseman. Reamer gobbles this one up cleanly. Throws high off the glove of Mann. And Condon safe at first base. Well, Justin Reamer struggled on a ball hit at him earlier in the game. That time he fielded cleanly, but his throw was high. TV audience will get another look at it. It just sailed on him. Mann reached up for it off the top of his glove, and that's been scored an error on the throw. E4 on Reamer, his second error of the game. Now here is Sterling Thompson taking high for ball one. Thompson's been hit by a pitch and struck out. Lefty on lefty. 1-0 pitch. Taken just outside. The county is 2-0. Small lead for Condon. Doesn't go. The pitch is high and inside. That is ball three. Madge Deitch has not walked anybody today. Issues very few walks, generally speaking. It's only the second time he's gone to a three-ball count all day. And now the 3-0 to Thompson. That is taken for a ball. That'll be challenged. Will Cole Kahn get another one overturned? He seems pretty confident. The verdict, yes, it is overturned. My goodness. That is now 7 calls that have all been overturned by the two teams today. Now the 3-1 pitch to Thompson, a swing and a foul tip in and out of the catcher's mitt. And the count is full at 3-2. It's a 4-2 Las Vegas lead. We're in the bottom of the sixth inning. Condon reaches first on the throwing error. Thompson waiting on a 3-2. Here comes the payoff. Condon runs. It's fouled off to the left side. Way out of play. We'll do it again. Isotopes Baseball brought to you in part by the Albuquerque Journal. That's been your most trusted news source for 100 years. Now the Journal is delivering more than just the latest stories. 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Download it and enjoy your news with benefits. Another 3-2. Condon runs again. Ground ball up the middle. That's a diving play by Reamer to his feet. Throws to first low. Unable to scoop it. His man. And now Condon's heading over to third base. And he will make it. So the Isotopes getting some help from the Aviators defense. Another look for the TV audience. Great range by Reamer to make the diving play. But a one-hopper, man couldn't scoop it, and when it bounced far enough away, that got Condon to third, and that's the end of the day for Ryan Magdeitch. Fran Reardon coming out of the dugout, takes the baseball. We got a break in the action for this pitching change. Las Vegas, a 4-2 lead over Albuquerque, but the Isotopes are threatening here on the Isotopes Multimedia Network.
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0: The new pitcher on the mound for Las Vegas is right-hander Domingo Robles. He takes over with runners at first and third. Nobody out. We're in the bottom of the sixth. Albuquerque led 2-0 early, now trailing 4-2 to Las Vegas. Nick Kent, a right-handed hitter at the plate. Robles, a lefty, sets at the letters. First pitch. Taken just outside for ball one. Robles, glove up against the chest as he gets the sign. Runners take cautious leads. Here's the 1-0. Way outside and high. That is ball two. Kent this year has driven in 50 runs in 98 games. Here's the pitch. Taken for a ball, close. I was waiting to see if Conn was going to challenge another. He did not. It was a little bit low. County is 3-0. Let's see if Kent's got the green light here. Tiny runs at first. Go ahead, runs at the plate. And the 3-0. Taken, called strike near the top of the zone. Looked like Nick was going to take no matter what. Infield plays him to pole. Center fielder shades to left center. Huge gap in right center. Here's the 3-1. Pulled foul behind third base coach Pedro Lopez. And the count is full at 3-2. 4 runs, 5 hits, 3 errors for Las Vegas. 2 in the inning. 2 runs, 7 hits, no errors for Albuquerque. Aviators will trade a double play for a run here with nobody out. The payoff, Kent. Line drive, center field, coming in is Huevos. He makes the catch. Tagging at third is Condon. Throw goes to the pitcher's mound. It's cut off. Sacrifice line drive for Nick Kent. Isotopes now trailing 4-3. Well, he barreled this one up really well. But it hung up in the air enough that Huevos able to make the catch. They also had him positioned perfectly. If he's shooting toward the right center field gap, he is not making that catch. Now Rock Riggio, the batter. Corner infielders in or holding the runner on. First pitch. Taking curve in there for a called strike. Riggio today grounded into a double play, reached on an infield single. Here's the 0-1. And that's a cue shot foul up the third baseline. Makes the count nothing and two. Well, for Robles, fairly new to Las Vegas, this is his 15th appearance to make one spot start. His ERA is 7.31. Opponents hitting 346 against him. So a rough start to his time with the Aviators. Here's a throw to first base, back in standing Thompson. Thompson, 13 steals this year, coming off the injured list with a hamstring injury. I don't think he's going to be running, but I have been wrong plenty of times in the past. In fact, he's running. Of course he is. The 0-2 is high. Throw down to second. One hopper skips into center. Thompson on his feet and on his way to third base. Well, hopefully he's all right, though. I mean, that's how Thompson injured the hamstring on a stolen base. Nice little pop-up slide. So that is another error. That is the fourth error for the Aviators. Three of them in this inning. Cons throw a one hopper, and you see it so often with middle infielders. I admire their belief in themselves to catch a one-hop throw and apply the tag, but when they don't, you're just giving away an extra base. Infield comes in. 1-2 pitch to Riggio. A wave and a foul tip. Just got a piece of it. Count still 1-2. Lefty on lefty. Robles delivers home. And that one's pulled foul into the netting. That was a curveball up and in. And Riggio way out in front of that one. This will be the sixth pitch of the at-bat. Riggio has fouled off three total in the sequence. The pitch is popped up in the air to left field. Colby Halter waiting on it. Thompson's going to test the arm. Here comes the throw home. It is on the fly. It's high off the glove of Kahn. Thompson slides in safely, and we are tied 4-4 here in the sixth inning. So Sterling Thompson manufactures a run. A stolen base, a throwing error, and then tags up to score on that fly ball. Well, Halter started to have the momentum come forward as he made the catch, and he was a little bit flat-footed. Very strong throw on the fly, just a little bit offline, a little bit high. Now here's Jose Cordova. First pitch is a swing and a foul at home for strike one. And I love that Thompson manufactured that run right after. I was like, trust me, he's not going to run. If there's anything I know, it's that Sterling Thompson is not going to be running right here, folks. And then what does he do? He runs. And he runs, and he runs more, and now the game is tied because of that. I love it. 0-1 pitch, Cordova swings, fouls it off to the right out of play. And the count is nothing in two. Well, yesterday, every time the Isotope scored, Las Vegas answered by scoring immediately in the next half inning. And now today, it's the Isotopes answering the runs by Las Vegas. Aviators scored three in the top of this inning to take the lead. Isotopes answer immediately with two to tie it. And Cordova will start the rally. The 0-2 is pulled foul down the left field line into the netting. Cordova, home run in the third inning, his first at AAA. Then a fielder's choice ground out. And the next 0-2 pitch is fouled off. This one to the first base side. Cordova has seen four pitches. He has swung at all four. He has fouled off all four. And now the latest 0-2 pitch from Robles is a ground ball that is just fair. Inside the bag at third into foul territory. Cordova around first. Misplayed by Halter, but Cordova will stop at second base. Didn't go too far away from Halter when he tried to barehand it off two walls. So Cordova stays with it and doubles on that changeup. Just barely fair. Isotopes now with eight hits today. And Drew Avens the batter. And Avens pointing to something. I'm not sure what he was pointing to. First pitch is taken low. Avens pointed to something in center field and then looked back at the home plate umpire. Maybe he was saying, hey, he balked. I don't think there's anything in the outfield that he was pointing to. Here's the 1-0. Bouncing ball to the first baseman, comes up on man, stays with it, flips to the pitcher, covering, close play, and out is the call. Avens nearly beat it. Side is retired, but the Isotope score two. Taken low. Avens pointed to something in center field and then looked back at the home plate umpire. Maybe he was saying, hey, he balked. I don't think there's anything in the outfield that he was pointing to. Here's the 1-0. Bouncing ball to the first baseman, comes up on man, stays with it, flips to the pitcher, covering, close play, and out is the call. Avens nearly beat it. Side is retired, but the Isotope scored two runs.
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off the starter, Mason Adams. 1-0 pitch. A swing and a miss. He wins the count at 1-1. Third baseman Riggio off the line, just behind the cut of the grass, as man swings and fouls it back to make it 1-2. It was 89 degrees at first pitch. It's now 94 degrees here in Albuquerque. A very light breeze. A lot more cloud coverage than when we started. 1-2 is fouled back to the screen. Time now for Malibu Moments in the Major Leagues. It's brought to you by Malibu Rum. Imagine you're on a vacation, sun on your face, sand under your feet. That is how you feel while sipping a Malibu cocktail. Sip easy, enjoy Malibu responsibly. Here is the 1-2 pitch. This one is fouled off again, this time to the left side out of play. Today is the ultimate day in Nolan Ryan history, because there was two things that happened in Nolan Ryan's start on this day in 1974 that really sums up his career. Here's the 1-2 pitch. And this one's fouled off yet again. Let's start with what he did on the mound. He struck out 19 batters. It was the second time in 8 days, and the third time that season, that Nolan Ryan struck out.

got the loss. 2-2, bounced foul down the first baseline. Nolan Ryan was known for having some of the worst, the absolute worst run support. He won like 324 games, something like that, I want to say off the top of my head. He probably could have won 350 to 60 if he had gotten better run support, including on this day in 1974. 11 innings, one run, he got the loss. Next 2-2, yet another foul ball. Off the bat of Luke Mann. That was the ninth pitch of the at-bat. He's fouled off two in a row. And six of the last seven pitches. The latest is high. That is still only ball three. That was the 10th pitch of the at-bat. And this will be the 11th pitch of the at-bat. And that's going to be a pitch timer violation by Adams. He stepped off. You can't do that. You can do that with a runner on base. You cannot do that when the base is empty. And so after 10 pitches, it's ball four when Adams is assessed a pitch timer violation. Again, when there's a runner on base, you can step off. It's the equivalent of a pickoff attempt. It's a disengagement. When there's nobody on base, you cannot do that. The clock keeps ticking. Here's Justin Reamer. First pitch is a called strike. So back to Nolan Ryan. The other thing that happened as part of his start was that the Guinness Book of World Records was trying to figure out exactly how fast is Nolan Ryan's fastball. The 0-1 is inside. Here's the throw to first base. And not in time. Good idea by Cordova. Picked off a runner at third. Almost picked one off at first. And Cordova's kind of dancing around about how close he nearly came to a second pickoff. We definitely did not have StatCast in 1974. Maybe the police officers had radar guns. They did not bring any to the ballparks. 1-1, bouncing ball right side, and Julian can't get this one. It's into right for a hit. Man stops at second. So 2-1, nobody out. There had been various ways in which baseball people had tried to figure out how hard does somebody throw. I read a story once about how they had like a car that was going by, and they tried to basically have a pitcher time the throw with the car to see if they could figure out how fast. Anyways, a bunch of really smart scientists set up all these devices around Anaheim Stadium to try to figure out how fast Nolan Ryan throws a fastball. Here's a bunt. That is a foul ball to the third base side. And, well, it was determined that Nolan Ryan threw a fastball 100.9 miles per hour on this day in 1974. It was the fastest ever thrown in baseball at the time. It's really the first time they ever had any type of accurate or mostly accurate devices to try to figure it out. He threw over 100 miles an hour. He struck out 19. He pitched an 11-inning complete game, and he got the loss. Runners charging in. The bunt goes to the third baseman. And Riggio will throw to first. That's Julian covering. So the sacrifice goes 5-4. Well, I'll tell you what, Colby Halter absolutely had to get that ball down to the third base side. Because Vimeo Machine, I might have said the runner's charging, I meant the corner infielder's charging in. And Vimeo Machine is absolutely fearless at first base. I mean, he was closer to home plate than first base when that ball was bunted. But it went to the third base side, which you had to do there. Now the infield's in. Drew Swift shows bunt, and in the air, foul to the first base side. Well, the Aviators, it's like the 1980s with the bunting that they are doing here. Fran Reardon with an interesting chess match here. And now time called because there's a baseball that is on the warning track in left field. Ryan Ritter will go toss that one back into the visitor's bullpen. We are tied 4-4. Aviators trying to manufacture the go-ahead run. Corner infielders in. All infielders in. The pitch swung on, fouled back. It's nothing in two. Adams comes set. Stirs the runner at third. The pitch home is very high. And the count is one ball and two strikes.

0: Swift is hitless today, 0 for 6 with 5 strikeouts for the week. Maybe that's why he was bunting to start the at-bat. Now the 1-2 is low and away. Takes the sweeper, ball 2. Adams could use a strikeout. The pitch, low and outside. Missed with the fastball that time. From 0-2 to 3-2. On deck is Jared Dickey, who has been an extremely difficult out this week. Three-two payoff. A swing and a miss. Got him with the sweeper. A huge strikeout for Blake Adams. There was a rule in radio. Whoever the loudest fan is in the ballpark, he's going to happen to be seated next to the crowd mic. So Swift strikes out. Here comes Pedro Lopez out of the Isotopes dugout. And we're going to have a break in the action for a pitching change. We are in the seventh inning. We are tied 4-4, Las Vegas and Albuquerque. Say about the new pitcher when we come back here on the Isotopes Multimedia Network.
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0: The new pitcher for Albuquerque is right-hander Blas Castaño. This pitching change presented by City of Las Vegas, New Mexico. Castaño enters with runners at second and third, two outs. Tie game, 4-4, top of the seventh inning. And Jared Dickey, the batter. Dickey has gone single, double, walk today. Left-handed hitter, rocks back and forth. First pitch, Castaño is very high. Ball one. Dickey has been on base in 10 of his 12 plate appearances this week. Castaño's 1-0. Take in low. And the count is 2-0. Infield plays the lefty to pull. Next pitch. Way inside. Gets away from Cordova, but not running home was Mann. Oh, my goodness. The Isotopes caught a break there as Mann did not try to score. Cordova was expecting him to. He threw it to home with Castaño covering. But Luke Mann stayed flat-footed at third base. Did not try to score on a ball that got away from Cordova. Wow. And now with the count 3-0, Dickey is going to be intentionally walked. Well, the Isotopes have gotten all kinds of breaks today. Aviators committed 4 errors. That's not an error, but that's just a mental mistake. Maybe a little bit too cautious. And now the hitter is Brian Buevas. Righty on righty. Castaño gets the sign, comes set. And first pitch is taken, a called strike. A sweeper froze Buevas. He's been hit by a pitch. He's fly to center and an infield single. Castagno gets really low when he gets the sign. Then he straightens up and his pitch. A swing and a foul tip into the catcher's mitt. And now it's 0-2. Bases loaded, two outs. Tie game, seventh inning. 0-2 pitch. Popped up, right side, foul territory. Machine coming over, so is Cordova, but that one's a good 10 or so rows into the seats. Runners head back to their bases for the moment, then retake their leads. Castagno, a deep breath. It's the sign. Here's the 0-2. Look out, up and in. Muevas just ducking, getting his head out of the way. And the count is 1-2. Well, that'd be a very painful way to give your team the lead. You're not thinking about that. The brain just says, look out, get out of the way, duck, exit. Dropped the bat as he was getting out of the way. Now a ground ball to first. Fielded by Machine. He'll take it himself to the bag, and the side is retired. Somehow the Isotopes escape all that. No runs. There was one hit. No errors. Three left on base. Time to stretch. Middle of the seventh. Tie game. Las Vegas and Albuquerque, four apiece here on the Isotopes Multimedia Network.
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1: 4-4, Las Vegas, Albuquerque, still tied as we start the bottom of the seventh inning. Aviators just had runners at second and third with one out. They loaded the bases, could not bring in the go-ahead run. Now the Isotopes will try to retake the lead. And the new pitcher is right-hander Luis Morales. Top of the Albuquerque order, Ryan Ritter at the plate. And first pitch of the inning is a swing and a miss. 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Getting ahead of myself with my live reads. Here's the 0-1 pitch. And that's a ground ball sharply hit to short. 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This is Vimeo Machine at the plate. First pitch very high outside for a ball. This is Machine's first at-bat today. He entered defensively in the sixth inning at first base. Tyler Freeman departing. Here's a ground ball to the second baseman. Raymer fields clean and throws accurately. And there's two away on three pitches. Correction, four pitches. Luis Morales dispatching first two hitters with efficiency. And now it's Edward Julian batting. Tie game, 4-4, bottom of the seventh. First pitch is taken low, ball one. From the windup, Morales next offering. Low and away. That's ball two. And now the 2-0, that is also taken for a ball to make it 3-0. Both teams have left five runners on base. Feels like both teams have left a lot more than five. Maybe it's because most recently both teams have had a lot of base runners. 3-0, outside ball four. So Julian draws a four-pitch walk. That is the first walk issued by Aviators pitchers this afternoon. They walked at nine yesterday. So Morales will work out of the stretch as he faces Charlie Condon. Righty on righty. Slide step home, first pitch way inside. That's five straight that have missed. That last fastball, 98 on the radar gun. Here's the 1-0. A wave and a miss. Swift slider down and away. And the count is 1-1. Julian takes his lead. Here's the pitch. A wave and a miss. Another slider down and away makes it 1-2. Condon's 0 for 3 today. And here's the 1-2. That's low. Back to the fastball at 98 on the radar gun again. Outfield plays Condon to pull in very deep. The pitch is a chopper to the left side. Coming in is Winkler, third baseman from the grass. Fields throw. Side is retired. No runs, no hits, no errors. One left on base. We go to the eighth inning. 4-4, still tied. Las Vegas and Albuquerque here on the Isotopes Multimedia Network.
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1: Had a good ball game today. We are tied 4-4 between Las Vegas and Albuquerque as we start the top of the eighth inning. Joey Meneses will lead it off for the Aviators. Blas Castaño, got the last out in the seventh, returns to the mound here in the eighth. Righty on righty. And Castaño's first pitch is a fastball for a called strike. Meneses in his last at-bat, a two-run single giving him 101 RBIs. And if you talk to folks in Las Vegas who follow the Aviators closely, they'll tell you about what makes the 101 RBIs even more impressive. The 0-1 is taken for a called strike. Is that Meneses, number one, he got off to a slow start first couple weeks of the season. And then number two, he's also been up in the big leagues this year with the A's. Two different stints with the Athletics. Next pitch is low and away. 101 RBIs in 98 games. Plus a slow start. And he warmed up quickly and has stayed hot. 1-2. Is popped up foul. Right side. Cordova sprinting over to the first base dugout. And that's about five rows into the seats. Today's announced attendance, 3,092, 3,092. A lot of the fans who are here are not as close to the field as they can be. They are as far away from the field as they can be, where the shade is located. 1-2's a wave and a miss. Got him to chase after a sweeper way out of the strike zone. So Castaño gets a K in the scorebook to begin this eighth inning. And the batter will be Jack Winkler. Winkler, a sacrifice fly back in the sixth. Ground ball to the shortstop. Staying with it as Kent came up on him a little bit, throws right on the money. Two up and two down here in the top of the eighth inning. Isotopes Baseball brought to you in part by Safe House Distilling. They have created two different refreshing canned cocktails with a baseball theme. The Watermelon Walk-Off and the Mariachi Margarita. 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Cole Kahn, the batter. Switch hitter from the left side. First pitch is a fastball called strike outside corner. Kahn starting for a third straight game at catcher, including day game after a night game. He's 4-for-12 this week. 0-1 is dribbled, just foul. Cordova's going to wait until it stops rolling just in case it takes a crazy spin back fair. It did not. It's 0-2. Castagno looking for a 1-2-3 inning. He's one strike away. The right-hander's pitch is hitting the air down the left field line, slicing away from Ritter, heading toward the corner. That's a foul ball. Landed in the last seat of the last section, closest to the fair pole. Connell will get his helmet from Vimeo Machine, then head back toward home, get his bat. And that's going to take a while. So we can remind you, we still have three more games this weekend. Night games tomorrow and Saturday at 6:35. Day games Sunday at 1:35. Tomorrow it is Eras Night. Orbitz Edition, post-game fireworks. And then Saturday, the latest mariachi game. Low rider bobblehead giveaway courtesy of Pepsi. Gates will open at 5 p.m. Saturday. First 3,000 fans will get that bobblehead. They'll start lining up extremely early Saturday morning. 0-2 pitch is fouled straight back. We'll have a whole bunch of low riders on display outside the ballpark and inside the ballpark on the warning track. Fans can check them out while they're waiting to get in. And then once you come into the ballpark, head down to the field, the warning track. Check out these beautiful lowriders. Have a DJ outside the ballpark Saturday. 0-2 is taken for a ball. Actually, we will have DJs performing outside McKernan Hall Friday, Saturday, and Sunday. One-two pitch. Is a ground ball to the second baseman. Charging big hop for Julian. He's got it, throws to first. 1-2-3 inning indeed for Blas Castagno. That'll take us to the bottom of the eighth inning. 4-4, Las Vegas, Albuquerque tied here on the Isotopes Multimedia Network. Simply.

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5: Albuquerque Isotopes come to bat, bottom of the eighth inning, looking to take the lead. We are currently tied 4-4. Isotopes are the Rockies' AAA affiliate. 4 runs, 8 hits, and no errors. Las Vegas, the A's affiliate. 4 runs, 6 hits, and 4 errors. Sterling Thompson will lead it off. Luis Morales out for his second inning of relief. First pitch, low and away, ball one. Morales issued a 2-out walk in the 7th inning, retired the other 3, works out of the windup, and his 1-0 is a called strike. Andrew Baker loosening up in the Isotopes bullpen. He will likely have the 9th inning. We'll see if it's a tie game or if the Isotopes have the lead. 1-1 is low. Count is 2-1. Morales working quickly, fires. That's low and away, ball 3. On deck is Nick Kent, then Rock Riggio, 5-6-7 spot in the lineup. Morales slows himself down a little bit more, and Thompson's going to use his timeout. Here's the 3-1. Fouled straight back. Above the head of the on-deck hitter, Kent. So now the count is full and the payoff on the way. That is outside, ball 4. Thompson draws a walk. He heads down to first base. We'll see if Nick Kent will be bunting. He's looking at Pedro Lopez, who goes through the signs. Morales checks to see which middle infielder is covering the bag in case there is a bunt. Third baseman Winkler is not in. He's guarding the line. First pitch is a bunt, but that goes foul, or did he get out of the way? I think it missed the bat. It's a wild pitch. And down to second base goes Thompson. Well, that happened so quick, up and in, and Kent was able to get out of the way. Kahn couldn't knock it down. TV audience will get another look along with me. Yeah, he just got the fingers, the bat out of the way, and all the way to the backstop for a wild pitch. So that gets the runner over without having to sacrifice. Boy, that was so close. Now the pitching coach, Paul Abbott, for Las Vegas, out to the mound to have a visit with his pitcher. Abbott had a very good career in the major leagues. Abbott pitched 11 years, Twins, Cleveland, Mariners, Royals, Devil Rays as they were known, Phillies. Was part of that dynamic 2001 Mariners team. He went 17-4 that year. He's back to the dugout. And the 1-0 pitch is a swing and a foul straight back. Man was in on that last pitch. Now he's back up. And the 1-1 pitch to Kent is inside again. And Nick getting the hands bat out of the way. Ball two. Thompson takes his lead at second base. 2-1. Is in the dirt, smothered by Kahn to keep it in front of him. Well, Thompson manufactured a run in the sixth inning. A stolen base, a throwing error, got him to third. Scored on a sac fly. He has walked, went to second on a wild pitch, and now that one is low, ball four. So now the Isotopes have two on with nobody out. And now we'll see if Rock Riggio might be bunting. And Kahn is going to head out to the mound for a visit. This could be to give some time to the bullpen to get warmed up. Shortstop Swift is going to come over as well. It could be that the Aviators infielders are kind of discussing different defenses that they might play in case there is a bunt play that is on or a hit and run. Could be that they're changing up their signs as well. Warner infielders at the edge of the grass. And now Fran Reardon is going to slowly walk from the first base dugout out to the mound. Could be that all that was just a stall tactic to get a new pitcher in. In fact, we will definitely have a pitching change. Second mound visit from a member of the coaching staff means it's automatic. Breaking the action for this pitching change. 4-4, Las Vegas, Albuquerque, tied. Bottom of the eighth, and this is the Isotopes Multimedia Network.
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5: The clouds have started to gather around the ballpark as the temperature has increased up to 96 degrees and a lot of sweating going on down on the field. We got quite the predicament here. A tie game, 4-4, bottom of the eighth. Isotopes have runners at first and second. Nobody out. The new pitcher is Jared Johnson. Recently up from Double A Midland and Triple A Albuquerque. Rock Riggio the batter. Aviators anticipating a bunt. They put the wheel play on, and the first pitch is low, ball one. The wheel play is where the middle infielders cover the corner bases, and the corner infielders charge in. It's a play you see in high school and college. You don't see it in pro ball very often. It's a very aggressive play because if the ball gets put in play, especially up the middle, there's no one there to field it. Riggio shows early. Wheel play is on. He slaps one to the bag at first, which is fielded by the second baseman, Reamer, who happened to be there. And so good idea by Riggio. It turns out to be a 4 unassisted at first base as the runners advance. Well, I really like the idea by Riggio. Again, he was slashing. He got it over the first baseman's head, but Justin Reamer, the second baseman who was covering the bag in case of a bunt, happened to be in perfect position to feel that one hopper, or else that's a base hit and a run scores. Now the infield's in. Jose Cordova, the batter. First pitch popped up in the air. Shallow right. Is it deep enough? Thompson's going back to tag. Dickey coming in, makes the catch, and the throw will be cut off. Thompson stopped after about five steps, so Cordova didn't get it deep enough to right field. So now it's second and third with two outs, and Drew Evans will be the batter. Evans is 0 for 3 today. Corner infielders know that Drew's always a candidate to bunt, so they're weary of that. Johnson comes set. Right-hander's pitch is high, ball one. Outfield plays Evans to go the other way quite dramatically. Johnson sets. 1-0 pitch. Evans takes outside, ball two. Again, tie game, 4-4. Bottom of the eighth. Go-ahead run is at third. Sterling Thompson. Insurance run at second. Nick Kent. Andrew Baker warming up in the Isotopes bullpen. 2-0 pitch. Very high. That's ball three. There's two walks that set the stage for this rally by Luis Morales. Johnson trying to strand the inherited runners on base. And the 3-0 to Evans. Very high, ball four. Third walk of the inning loads him up, and Ryan Ritter will hit next. And the pitching coach, Abbott, is going to take a walk out to the mound to talk things over with Johnson. If you're just joining us, Isotopes got a run in the first inning. Ritter, a single, a stolen base, scored on the Edward Julian RBI single. Jose Cordova, solo homer in the third inning. Las Vegas got a run back in the fourth. Jared Dickey doubled, scored on a wild pitch. Aviators took the lead with three runs in the sixth inning. Joey Meneses, two-run single. Jack Winkler, sack fly. Isotopes tied it in the bottom of the sixth. They got a lot of help. There was three errors in that inning. Nick Kent and Ruck Regiobeth had sack flies. And so that's how we got here. That's how the four runs have scored for each team. And now it's Ryan Ritter, who is trying to give the Isotopes the lead. Righty on righty. And the first pitch. Hit in the air to left center field. They were not playing that direction. And it goes into a slide. Unable to catch it is Halter. Two-run score. And now trying to get a third run home. Evans, feet first slide. And out at home is Evans. But two scored on the play. And the Isotopes have taken a 6-4 lead. A ball in the left center field gap. Halter and Buevas were a little undecided. It dropped in between them. And that'll take us to the ninth inning. Andrew Baker coming in. Albuquerque 6, Las Vegas 4 here on the Isotopes Multimedia Network.
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5: 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First pitch of the inning from Andrew Baker is a wave and a miss by Luke Mann. Strike one. 7-8-9 spots in the Aviators lineup. Mann's a lefty. 0-2 with a walk. Baker's got to hurry. Comes set, just beats the timer. The pitch is high. Isotopes trying to snap a four-game losing streak. The last two at Oklahoma City, first two at home here against Las Vegas. The 1-1 is a swing and a foul straight back. Temperature has increased 7 degrees since first pitch, from 89 to 96 degrees. No wind at all right now. Both teams have both their challenges. 1-2 pitch. Take in low. And it's 2-2. Isotopes have gotten 4 calls overturned. Aviators have gotten 3 calls overturned. Now the 2-2 from Baker. Check swing. Home plate umpire says he went around, and this is going to be a check swing challenge. The Isotopes will throw it around the infield, at least start to. It's got to go 45 degrees from bat handle to bat barrel. Pitch was definitely a ball, but did he commit to the swing? And the decision by the computer is he did not go around. That looks like in the neighborhood of 38 to 40 degrees. So Mann is able to get the check swing overturning, and that was the home plate umpire who made the decision, not the third base umpire. So the count becomes 3-2. We started the check swing challenge on May 5th. We average about one a week. Here's the payoff. Bouncing ball to the second baseman. Waiting back on it is Julian. He throws on to first and still got him. One away here in the top of the ninth inning. Now it's Justin Reamer, 1-for-3 today, righty on righty. First pitch is taking low, ball one. Now the set, the pitch is a called strike in the outside corner to make it 1-1. Baker's looking for his first save at AAA with the Isotopes. Here's a wave and a miss to make it 1-2. Reggio at third just backed up with two strikes. So is Machine at first base. The 1-2. Checked his swing. Did not go around. It was low and outside, ball two. Avens is shading a lot toward right center. 2-2. Ground ball to the left side. Riggio to his left field. He's got to hurry. Throw is just in time to get him. Close play at third base. Boy, Riggio went back and to his left. And he had to throw it right on line and just got him by a step. Riggio normally plays second base over at third. He shuffled the feet, got his momentum going forward, and yeah, just got him. Aviators down on their last out. Colby Halter at the plate. Tell you what, infielders just have such a great internal clock. And now Cordova's going to head out to the mound. They'll use a mound visit again, the internal clock that infielders have, it's just something that you got to have one, you got to have a really good one. You got to know how strong your arm is, how fast the runner is, how long it's going to take you to make that throw. You can make everyone nervous. It doesn't matter how nervous everyone else gets, as long as you make the play, and that's what Riggio just did. First pitch is a swing and a foul, a grounder behind home. 0-1 on Halter. 6-4, Albuquerque leading, top of the ninth inning. Crowd starting to clap their hands in unison. 0-1 pitch. Liner into right, that one's down for a base hit. Condon started to come in, realized he wasn't going to be able to get it. That'll hold him to a single. So that'll bring the tying run to the plate. Baker got the first two outs, then a single, just a soft liner into right. And now the hitter is Drew Swift. Well, it's been a tough series for Drew. He's 0-7 with 6 strikeouts. He can change all that with one swing of the bat right here. First pitch from Baker, taken low, ball one. Now the set, the right-hander's ready from the letters. The 1-0, grounded foul to the third base side. And the count is 1-1. Baker has 14 saves as a pro. The 1-1 is high. And this would be his first with the Isotopes. Had 5 at AA Hartford, had 1 at AA Reading when he was in the Phillies organization earlier this year. Saved 6 last year. 2-1 pitch. Missed low and inside. That's ball 3. On deck is Jared Dickey. And Dickey has been on base almost every plate appearance this week. Don't want to face him. 3-1. Taken for a called strike. So now the count is full with 2 outs. That means that Halter will get a head start at first base. Machine will not hold him on. He'll play back a little bit more, give himself more reaction time. 3-2 pitch on the way. Foul straight back. We'll do it again. Halter heads back to first. Swift back in the right-handed batter's box. And this will be the 7th pitch of this at-bat. Isotopes, 1 strike from victory. Another 3-2 is a soft liner to right. That's down for a base hit. Halter takes the turn on his way to third. Back-to-back 2-out singles by the Aviators to keep the game alive. And now you got the tying run at first and the go-ahead run at the plate. And the manager, Pedro Lopez, coming out to the mound. This will not be for a pitching change. He's going to talk defense, strategy, maybe some advice for the pitcher, Baker. I think this is mostly going to be, okay, if the Aviators run, this is going to be the play defensively. And also maybe just some calming words, some reassurance, and maybe a reminder about how we're going to try and get Jared Dickey out. They've only gotten him out twice this week. Dickey is 2-for-2 with 2 walks today. He is 6-for-8 with 5 walks in the series. He has homered. He has driven in 3 this week. Six-four, Albuquerque leading. More cloud coverage on the field right now. That helps the infielders and outfielders, more cloud coverage, not as high of a sky. All right, here we go. Game on the line. First and third, 2 outs. First pitch to the left-handed hitter is pulled foul down the right field line, way out of play. It looked like Dickey was gearing up for the first pitch there to ambush him. Got a fastball that would have been a ball. It was a little bit inside. He was ready to hammer it and give his team the lead. 0-1 the count. Baker's pitch is popped up down the left field line, slicing, and that one's going to end up in the seats. Baker has gone with back-to-back fastballs. Dickey has fouled them off, one to the right, one to the left. Now the Isotopes are once again one strike from victory. Dickey steps back in, taps the bat on the plate a bunch of times. Baker sets at the letters. 0-2 pitch. Fouled straight back to the screen that time. Three straight fastballs from Baker. Well, he's definitely got him set up for something that's going to break. But also, Dickey's not been able to time any of these fastballs and straighten them out. He's been early, he's been late, he's just missed it. And now another 0-2 from Baker. Low and away. Stuck with the fastball, it missed. Dickey, stay disciplined. One ball, two strikes. Outfield deep, straight away. Infield only plays him a little bit to pull. Reggio gets further off the line at third. 1-2 pitch. Hit in the air, left center field gap. That one's trouble, and that one is a one-hopper off the wall. That'll score Halter. Here comes Swift, and the relay throw is not in time. Jared Dickey has come through for the Aviators. A two-run double to left center. This game is tied 6-6 here in the ninth. What a clutch hit by Jared Dickey. My goodness, down to the final strike. A fastball down, good inside-out swing into that left center field gap. And now it's Brian Buevas. Go-ahead run is now at second. First pitch is low and outside, ball one. Next one is too far inside. And now it's 2-0. Well, one of the big stories of this week has been the frequency in which when the Isotopes score, Las Vegas answers immediately, including just now. 2-0 pitch is a huge swing and a miss. Cuevas ends up on his back knee, almost falling down, had such a huge cut on that one. Count is 2-1. Baker ready. The pitch. Check swing on the appeal down to first. No, he did not go. Will the Isotopes challenge it? No, they will not. Both teams have both their challenges left. And now the 3-1. That's low. Ball four. So that is four straight base runners after there was two outs with nobody on. Halter singled, Swift singled. Both of them are just soft singles to left. Dickey a booming two-run double to left center. Tied it. Cuevas walked, and now it's Joey Meneses who leads the league in RBIs with 101. Fourth most in all of minor league baseball. Righty on righty. Baker's first pitch. Take in low, ball one. Today, Meneses bouncing to a double play, fly to right, the two-run single, and then a strikeout. Here's the 1-0. That's a called strike. Meneses was fooled by that. He was kind of jumping to get out of the way of it. A really good slider, front door slider. Now it's 1-1. Meneses on the toes of the front foot, hands just away from the chest. The pitch outside, and that's a ball, 2-1. Dickey at second, Wavis at first. Here's the 2-1. Ground ball to the shortstop. Kent waits on it. Fields flips to Julian at second for the force out, and the side is retired. But the Aviators tied it. They scored two runs, all with two outs. They did it on three hits, no errors, two left. Bottom of the ninth. Tie game, 6-6. Las Vegas and Albuquerque. 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
5: It is the bottom of the ninth inning here at Rio Grande Credit Union Field. Albuquerque Isotopes looking for a walk-off win. Las Vegas just scored two in the top of the ninth inning to tie it. Six apiece is the score. It'll be VMAL Machine, Edward Julian, Charlie Condon, 2-3-4 spots in the lineup against Jared Johnson. Johnson, a right-handed pitcher, comes set from the stretch. First pitch, low for ball one. Machine replaced rehabbing major leaguer Tyler Freeman in the sixth inning, grounded out in his only at bat. Here's the 1-0-2 Machine. That's outside ball two. Now the 2-0 is a grounder foul to the first base dugout. Makes it 2-1. Isotopes have three walk-off wins. May 12th, Sterling Thompson. A single to beat Oklahoma City. May 31st, Charlie Condon. Home run to beat El Paso. And June 18th, Drew Avens. A single in the 10th inning to beat Sugarland. 2-1 is a called strike. And the count is 2-2 on Machine. I feel like he was debating whether he should challenge that call. It would have been a strike. Very, very top outside part of the strike zone. The 2-2 is popped up foul. That one will reach the stands. The 2-2 pitch now to Machine is popped up left side of the infield. The shortstop, Swift, is going to give way to the new third baseman who just came in the game to make the play. That was Davis Diaz. So immediately the baseball finds Davis Diaz. A high pop up on the infield makes the play. Jack Winkler moved from third base to second base. And now here's Edward Julian. Tie game, last of the ninth. First pitch to Julian. Very high, ball one. Julian's 1-for-3. He's also walked today. Huge gap right center field. They expect him to go the other way if he goes to the outfield. The 1-0 is grounded foul behind home. Evens the count at 1-1.

0: comes. That's a ground ball to the right side. Second baseman Winkler's got it. Easy, quick flip to first for the out. So now there's two away here in the bottom of the ninth. Well, Charlie Condon won it with a walk-off home run on May 31st. And now the moment has found Charlie again here on August 20th. 22 homers for the season. Righty on righty. Tie game. 6-6. Bottom of the ninth. First pitch. Bounced in front of the plate for ball one. Tried a cutter. Did not execute it. Charlie's 0 for 4 today. Definitely in a slump. 0 for 7 this week. Tough week in Oklahoma City. Last week as well. Here's the 1-0. A swing and a miss. Fastball at 97 miles an hour. Near the inside corner. One and one, the count on Condon. Wiggles the bat just a little, waiting. Here's the pitch. Taken, called strike outside corner. A fastball in, then a fastball away, both at 97 on the radar gun. Johnson one strike from sending this game to extra innings. Shook off Con. Now he's got the sign he wants. The 1-2. Fouled straight back. He wanted the fastball. He shook to the fastball. It's still 1-2. Two outs, nobody on. And the 1-2 pitch. She's pulled down the left field line, going over, jumping, and it's off the base of the wall. Halter couldn't get it. Conan on his way to second base will stop there. A line drive that just got over Halter's head. So the winning run at second base. Condon didn't get all of it, but got enough of it. That was a cutter at the bottom of the zone. Excellent effort by Halter. And then he had a sprint to get it after it caromed well away from the wall. And now Sterling Thompson with a chance to win it. Again, Sterling had a walk-off winner on May 12th. Trying to win it right now. First pitch. Taking outside ball one. Outfielders have come in noticeably, all three. This pitch is being challenged. And so the call is confirmed that it was a ball. That was the catcher, Kahn, who was challenging that one. It missed by 0.5 inches. And now the 1-0 pitch to Thompson. That's definitely a ball. Outside high, ball two. Thompson's been on base three times today. Hit by pitch, single, walk. He's also struck out. And now Thompson is going to be intentionally walked. The Aviators dugout got the attention of the umpire Ty Krause. So they'd rather take their chances with Nick Kent and a righty on righty. Kent today, foul out to the catcher, single, sack fly, and walk. It's an interesting decision for the outfielders because if the ball gets hit over your head, the game's over. But if there's a base hit, you got to be close enough to throw out Condon. First pitch, pulled, foul down the third baseline into the netting. Strike one on Kent. Isotopes trying to snap a four-game losing streak. Trying to get back over 500 overall for the season. Tie game, 6-6. Bottom of the ninth. Winning run at second, 0-1. Taking low. 1-1 the count. Johnson gets the sign. Stares at Condon briefly. Now the pitch home. Kent swings. Ground ball to second. It's fielded and a flip to second. They go the short way to get the out, and the side is retired. No runs, one hit, no errors, two left. We're going to extra innings. Tied up, 6-6, Las Vegas and Albuquerque here on the Isotopes Multimedia Network.
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4: So it's free baseball on this Thursday afternoon. Extra innings tied 6-6, Las Vegas and Albuquerque. The zombie runner that begins at second base is Joey Meneses. Jack Winkler, the batter. Will they be bunting or will the Aviators play for the big inning? Corner infielder Zan in case of a bunt. First pitch he takes. That is low ball one. Andrew Baker pitched the ninth, gave up two runs. He returns to the mound here for the 10th. Aviators had two outs, nobody on when they rallied to tie it. Meneses takes his lead at second, and the 1-0 is a wave and a miss. Most visiting teams usually play for the big inning. Isotopes are 7-2 in extra innings this year. Here's the 1-1. Chopper to third, backing up, and Riggio can't get it. It's into left field. Ritter charges, stopping at third base is Meneses. And so Winkler hits it just high enough and far enough to get it over the head of Riggio. Well, that's one of those balls where if it's the first inning and the dirt in front of home plate has been saturated, as it always is, that probably does not bounce as high. But now it's the 10th inning. We've been playing for about 3 hours. It's now 96 degrees. That area is a lot harder. Cole Kahn now the batter. First pitch, a wave and a miss. And the count is 0-1. Runners at the corners, nobody out. Baker sets, 0-1. A wave and a miss again. Swung over the top of that cutter, it's 0-2. Well, first and third, nobody out. You're usually thinking, if you can get a strikeout, then a double play grounder. Trying to get the strikeout here of Kahn. Here's the 0-2. Grounded foul to the first base dug out the visitor's side. Kahn today is 1-for-4. 4-for-13 in the series. Switch hitter from the left side. Middle infielder's back. They'll trade a double play for a run. Here's the pitch. Take in outside. Ball one. Baker is a guy who will often go multiple innings. He threw 34 pitches in that ninth inning. Now on here in the 10th. And the 1-2. A wave and a miss. Got him on the slider. So there's a big strikeout of Kahn. So now there's one out. Now a double play gets you out of the inning completely unscathed. Luke Mann will be the batter. Cordova tells his infielders this is the strategy in case they put a play on with the runners at the corners. Mann 0-for-3 with a walk today. And Baker's first pitch is a swing and a miss. A lot of cutters and sliders to the last two batters, including that one, strike one. Baker was the first one, Mann was the first one to face Baker in the ninth. Mann grounded out. 0-1 pitch is grounded foul, sharply fouled to the first base side. It's nothing in two. And Baker has again gotten ahead in the count. You got Riggio at third, Kent at short, Julian's playing second, Machines at first holding on the runner. They're looking to turn two if they get the opportunity. Baker's pitch is a ground ball to first. Machine fields, goes to second, high, threw it into left field. That scores Meneses. On his way to third is Winkler. It's a 7-6 Las Vegas lead. Machine was thinking so much about the double play and getting back to first that he lofted it too high for a throwing error. Oh, my. And here comes Pedro Lopez out of the Isotopes dugout. Well, you know exactly what he was thinking. Get rid of it quickly and run back to first. Well, he got rid of it quickly, but threw it over the head of Kintz. And we're going to have a break in the action for a pitching change. Say about the Isotopes new reliever when we come back. It's Las Vegas 7 and Albuquerque 6. 10th inning here on the Isotopes Multimedia Network.
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1: It's a City of Las Vegas, New Mexico pitching change. Right-hander Ryan Miller takes over. In the 10th inning, Las Vegas has scored one to take a 7-6 lead. The Aviators have runners at first and third with one out. Davis Diaz is the batter. Diaz wearing uniform number 91, entered defensively in the bottom of the ninth. Righty on righty, Miller's first pitch is a called strike near the outside corner. Miller comes set at the waist. And the 0-1. Missed too far outside. Fastball there, it's 1-1. Diaz is from Pittsburgh, California, not Pittsburgh, Pennsylvania. Pittsburgh, California. 1-1 is low and outside. That is the San Francisco Bay Area, east of Oakland and San Francisco. And now the 2-1 from Miller on the way. Popped up high in the air to shallow right. Condon coming in. See if the runner's going to tag. Condon makes the catch. The runner is bluffing. Condon's throw goes into the cutoff man machine. Not deep enough for Winkler to try to score. That's the second out of the inning. And now the batter will be Colby Halter. Now remember, Isotopes will have a runner at second to start the inning in the bottom of the 10th as well. It'll be Kent at second base. Rizzio Cordova Evans due up in the home half of the 10th. Miller trying to keep it just a one-run deficit. First pitch to Halter. Take in high, ball one. It was Halter's two-out single that started the rally in the ninth inning that ultimately tied it. Here's the pitch. A swing and a miss. 1-1. Miller, a deep breath. Baseball inside the glove as he gets the sign. And the 1-1. Miss low and inside. County is 2-1. Winkler at third, man at first. They take their leads. Very basic, cautious leads. Here's the pitch. Driven very high in the air to center field. Drew Evans underneath it, waiting on gravity. He's got it side retired. So the Aviators do score one run. The zombie run scores. There was one hit, one error, two left on base. We go to the bottom of the 10th. Las Vegas 7, Albuquerque 6 here on the Isotopes Multimedia Network.
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1: So now it's the Albuquerque Isotopes who come to bat. Bottom of the 10th, they're trailing 7-6 to Las Vegas. Nick Kent will be the zombie runner at second to begin the inning. Jared Johnson returns to the mound. It's been quite the effort by Johnson. More on him in a moment. He has pitched the 8th and 9th. He'll start the 10th. Corner infielders in case of a bunt. We'll see if Rock Riggio is swinging or bunting. Tying run at second, winning run at first. And first pitch, very high and outside, ball one. Johnson took over the eighth inning, two on, nobody out. Got the first two outs, walked a batter, and there was a ball in the gap that dropped in to score two. A scoreless ninth, the send it to extra innings. And now the 1-0 pitch is very high, ball two. Johnson recently joined Las Vegas. This is only his fourth appearance for the Aviators. Came from Double-A Midland. And the 2-0 pitch is taken for a called strike. That was near the top of the zone. Thought that Riggio might challenge that one. He should have. It was above the zone. Isotopes have two challenges remaining. Las Vegas has one. First baseman is backed up now, guarding the line. Third baseman Diaz still edge of the grass. Here's the pitch, way outside. And the count is 3-1 on Riggio. On deck is Jose Cordova. Let's see if Riggio gets a pitch. Here it comes. 3-1 is very high. Ball four. So now it's the Isotopes with 2-1, nobody out. Tying run at second, winning run at first. And the stage is set for Jose Cordova. He's had quite the day already. He has homered, he has doubled. He has picked off a runner at third base. The home run was his first at AAA. Cordova had some big hits for the Isotopes back in April at Sacramento to win some games. Will he be bunting? Shows early. The pitch is bunted, foul behind home, strike one. Second baseman Winkler was covering first. First baseman Mann was charging. Third baseman Diaz waits back to see if he has to come in or if he can get the out at third. Here's the 0-1 pitch, shows and pulls the bat back. It missed low. And one the count. Runners take their leads. Cordova with a 1-1 count. Squares, pitch, bunted in the air, and it drops in foul territory, and then it hit the catcher's body, so that's a foul ball. Well, if that ball had not hit Kahn, you never know. That might have bounced back fair. You never know what kind of spin it's going to have when it gets bunted like that. So the count is 1-2. It was bunt high enough in the air. Again, you just never know where that ball might bounce. So now with two strikes, we'll see if Pedro Lopez keeps the bunt sign on or whether or not he takes it off. Corner infielder still in. 1-2 pitch. Grounded foul down the first baseline. That pitch was coming in on Cordova. He was fighting it off. And the count is still 1-2. Kent back to second. Riggio to first. Riggio can get a good lead. And again, he's the winning run because Mann is playing in front of him. Next pitch, bounced in the dirt, kicks to the third base side, but Kent plays it cautious and does not try to advance. Well, Kahn was able to get out of his crouch and get to it quickly enough. I think Kent made the right choice. And that goes to first base, and that's a longer throw, but it's a shorter throw where that one went. Just blocked it enough, did Kahn. So now it's 2-2. Here's the pitch. Check swing, ball was in the dirt. Did he go? No. So from 1-2 to a full count now on Cordova. And this game has been filled with drama and tension. Isotopes led 2-0, trailed 4-2, tied it at 4, led 6-4. Las Vegas tied it with 2 in the 9th, took the lead with 1 in the top of the 10th. Now it's bottom 10. Payoff. Check swing, foul. Heads for the Tecate party deck, heads down to the lounge where a fan, a gentleman, caught it with his cap. Well done, sir. This will be the 8th pitch of this at-bat. It'll be the 40th that Johnson has thrown out of the pen. Here it comes. Fouled off again, way down the right field line. Cordova trying to wear him down. He has fouled off 2 in a row. Here comes the 9th pitch of the at-bat. It's low. And that is ball 4. Okay, the runners were advancing, and Cordova was taking his time before he started to head down to first base. I'm sitting there thinking to myself, I think that's ball 4, but Cordova's not running, and the other guys are. So that's a walk. That loads the bases. And now Drew Avens, who has already won a game once for the Isotopes this year, we'll come to the plate, but first we're going to have a break in the action for a pitching change. Don't go anywhere. 7-6, Las Vegas leads Albuquerque. Bottom of the 10th, this is the Isotopes Multimedia Network. Simply the

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4: All right, here we go. Bottom of the 10th inning. The new pitcher is Andrew Bash. He inherits the ultimate jam. Bases loaded with nobody out. It's Las Vegas 7, Albuquerque 6. Bash started the season in the Twins organization, pitching for St. Paul. Now he's with the Aviators, and he'll face Drew Avens. Tying run is at third. Winning run is at second. Infield's about three-quarters of the way in, mostly in. Bash, a right-hander. Evens hits from the left side. From the stretch. First pitch, Evens takes very high. Fastball at 94 miles an hour. When Evens had the game winner earlier this year, it was also a day game back on June 18th. And now the 1-0 pitch. Popped up, shallow left. Infield was coming in. Halter has to sprint in from left. He makes the catch. The runners will not be tagging. Throw went home. Kent was not looking to tag up. He was looking to make sure that he could score in case the ball dropped. So Evans flies out to shallow left. Can't get the run in. Now the stage is set for Ryan Ritter. Ritter singled home two in the eighth inning to give the Isotopes the lead. 2-for-5 today. 5-for-14 in the series. Infielders looking to the dugout to see where they want them positioned. Righty on righty. And the first one from Bash. En route. Take in. Called strike outside corner. Infielders still talking to each other, making sure they know. If it's hit right at you, you got to make a quick decision. Go home, or do you try to turn two and end the game? Middle infielder is about three-quarters the way in. And same with the corner infielders. They're all about three-quarters the way in. 0-1 pitch to Ritter. A swing and a foul behind him on a pitch that almost hit him. That was a changeup up and in. And it's nothing in two on Ritter. Well, now Bash is probably thinking strikeout. Outfielders have moved in a few steps, especially the right fielder Dickey. Well, Ritter's been down in the count 0-2 three times today, so often over the last 3 weeks. But he has been such a tough out when he's down 0-2. Trying to win it right here. Ritter waiting. Bash, long set. Now the 0-2. Very high. Ryan stays disciplined, laid off that sweeper. It's a ball and two strikes. At third base, Kent cannot get too big of a lead because Diaz is close enough to the bag. At second, Riggio can get a much bigger lead, and he's the winning run, bouncing around at second as he takes his lead. Here's the pitch. Low and outside. Kahn, good job of snatching that one halfway into the left-handed batter's box. Ritter squeezes the bat a little bit. Now taps the bat on the plate. Whirls it back and forth. Two balls and two strikes now on Ritter. And here's the pitch. A swing and a foul to the right side out of play. Bash went to a sweeper there. Looked like Ritter saw that well, tried to time his swing, fought it off. Ritter chokes up a little as usual. This is the sixth pitch of the at-bat. And here it comes. It's grounded foul to the third base side. Well, we have had some lengthy at-bats here with the game on the line between the 8th, 9th, and now 10th innings for both teams. Again, it's 7-6, Las Vegas leading Albuquerque. We're in the bottom of the 10th. Tying run at 3rd, winning run at 2nd. And another 2-2 to Ritter is on the way. Oh, swing, and he's going to challenge a check swing. And the appeal goes down to 1st, who says that he went around, and Ritter's going to challenge a check swing. Or are they even going to allow him to challenge this? The home plate umpire, Ty Krause, is going to walk down to Pedro Lopez to explain. The first base umpire, Elliot Melton, said that he went around. Ritter was immediately challenging, and they're not going to allow the challenge to happen. And so that's going to be strike 3 indeed. Well, I don't know what 45 degrees is, but I got a feeling that probably was 45 degrees. But I don't understand why they didn't allow the challenge. All right, so now the Isotopes down to their last out. VMAIL machine trying to tie it or win it. First pitch to the left-handed hitter. Taking fastball mostly down the middle for strike 1. Isotopes have left 9 on base, including 2 in the 9th. Base is loaded here in the 10th. Machine trying to come through. Bash comes set. And here's the 0-1 pitch. Very high. Khan had to come out of his crouch to catch that one. Well, the runners will be off at the crack of the bat. Machine, a deep calming breath. Whirls the bat around with the right hand multiple times. Now two hands on the bat. Here's the 1-1 pitch. Taken just outside for a ball. I feel like anything that's close, and that was not that close, both teams are going to challenge since they have the ability to do so. Hitter's count for Machine, 2-1. And here's the pitch. Taken off the glove of the catcher. Here comes Kent on his way. Throw. Not in time. Kent has scored. And this game is tied again. 7-7 here in the 10th. It went off the glove of Connor Kahn. Went all the way to the backstop. He did not get much of a bounce off the wall to help him. It was high and outside. He just reached up for it. It just went right off the glove. All runners advance. So it's 2nd and 3rd. And now Machine is going to be intentionally walked with the count 3-1. And now it's Edward Julian's chance to win it. That was scored a pass ball, by the way. Julian, left-handed hitter. Bases loaded, 2 outs. Tied up, 7 apiece. First pitch. Low block that time by Kahn. I'll tell you what, Kahn has done an excellent job of blocking a lot of pitches in the dirt this whole series. And that one, a couple of pitches ago, just clanged off the glove. So the Topes have tied it, got some help from the Aviators. Now they're trying to win it. Here's the 1-0 pitch. High and outside, ball 2. Aviators have committed 4 errors today, plus that pass ball. 2 walks in the inning again. Actually, 3 walks in the inning. 2-0 pitch is grounded foul behind home. The only ball that was put in play the entire inning was the fly out to shallow left by Avens. Two balls, one strike, the count on Julian. Here's the pitch. Fouled off to the left, out of play. And the count is 2-2. Riggio's at third. He's the winning run. Cordova's at second. Machine's at first, but all that matters is Riggio at third. He's taken off and then stops. Try to induce a balk. Good idea. 2-2 is low. Blocked by Kahn. I like that idea a lot by Riggio. He took a good, aggressive five hard steps toward home. Bash was not intimidated, did not flinch. Now the runners will get a head start. Three balls, two strikes, two outs. Tie game, bottom of the 10th. And a step off by Bash. He'll reset the timer. And the catcher, Kahn's going to go out to the mound, so they will make sure they are in complete agreement about what pitch to throw. This half inning alone has taken 17 minutes. Kent began the inning at second. Riggio walked. Cordova walked after a nine-pitch battle. Johnson was removed. Andrew Bash came in. Avens flew out to left. Ritter struck out on a 2-1 pitch. A pass ball allowed Kent to score. All the runners advanced 90 feet. Machine with a count 3-1 was intentionally walked. And now a full count to Edward Julian trying to win it. Riggio will be on the move from third base. There he goes. The payoff is a grounder foul to the first base side. We'll do it again. Julian today, RBI single, ground out, strikeout, walk, and another ground out. Another 3-2 pitch from Bash to Julian. Is en route. Ground ball to the shortstop. Fielded by Swift. He'll throw to first. He could have ran to second. Gets the out there. Side retired, and we are going to the 11th inning. One run on no hits, no errors. There was three walks, a costly pass ball, three left. Go to the 11th, 7-7. Las Vegas and Albuquerque tied here on the Isotopes Multimedia Network.
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4: It is now the 11th inning. We are tied 7-7, Las Vegas and Albuquerque. The zombie runner at second is Colby Halter. Drew Swift, the batter. He is showing bunt already. Ryan Miller, the pitcher for the Isotopes again. And first pitch, he shows and then pulls back and takes high and inside, ball one. So Swift trying to bring the corner infielders in and then pull the bat back and try and open up a few more hitting lanes. Swift 1-for-5, had a big single as part of the two-run ninth inning that tied it for the Aviators. 1-0 pitch. A swing and a foul into the netting above the first base dugout. That time he did not show bunt. Sixth time through the lineup now here for the Aviators. Both teams with 7 runs on 10 hits. Aviators have committed 4 errors plus a pass ball that just allowed the tying run to score. The 1-1 is a called strike. Miller slings a fastball in there to make the count a ball and 2 strikes. Miller nods yes, has the sign, looks at the runner at second. Runner takes off, the pitch is swung on, fouled off to the right and onto the roof of the concessions. Halter had a good jump there. Halter stole a base in the 6th inning. He's got 18 for the year. Timed the move of Miller well. Now the 1-2 pitch is taken for a ball. Swift raising the hands up high. Didn't miss by too much. It was high, 2-2 the count. Left fielder Ritter, the most shallow of the 3 outfielders. The pitch way inside. It hit him. Just got the jersey, I believe. So Swift is aboard on a hit by pitch on a 2-2 count. Well, in the top of the 10th inning, Las Vegas put the leadoff runner on, which immediately put runners at first and third. Isotopes in the bottom of the 10th had back-to-back walks to begin the inning, so immediately start a big rally. Now a hit-by-pitch starts another big rally. Here's Jared Dickey. First pitch is outside for ball. It was Dickey in the 9th inning with 2 outs and 2 strikes that had a 2-run double to left center that tied this game. I think that was about an hour ago. And the 1-0 pitch to him is popped up to the left. Sprinting after it is Riggio, but that one is in the seats. We are 3 hours and 31 minutes into this one. Riggio still edge of the grass in case of a bunt. The 1-1 is fouled straight back. And the count is 1-2 now on Dickey. Dickey 3-for-3 with 2 walks today. 7-for-9 with 5 walks for the series. He's driven in 5. 2 doubles today. And a home run yesterday. First and second, nobody out. And the 1-2 pitch. Called third strike, got him looking. Dickey does not challenge, heads back to the dugout. Well, that would have been a ball. My goodness, that missed by a lot. That didn't miss by a little, that missed by a lot. And they have a challenge remaining, and Dickey did not use it. Wow. And immediately, he didn't seem happy with the call. Did he forget that they had a challenge remaining? That was way off the plate. Isotope's got a huge break. Here is Brian Cuevas. And first pitch is taken for a called strike. That was a sweeper near the top of the zone. That one might have just barely missed as well. Too late now. Miller looking for a double play grounder. 0-1 pitch is high. Definitely high that time. 1-1. Well, since the rule began with a runner at second to begin extra innings, it's rare to even get to the 11th. It's extremely rare to get to the 12th. 13th is almost unheard of nowadays. 1-1 way outside for a ball. And the count is 2-1. So the first 11-inning game for the Isotopes this season. 2-1 is a swing and a foul straight back. Cuevas is 1-for-3. He's also reached on a hit by pitch and a walk. Runners take their leads. 2-2 the count. Here's the pitch. Ground ball down the first baseline, just fair. Past the reach of Machine, and that's going to bring in the go-ahead run. Halter scores. Swift on his way to third, and they're going to wave him in as well. And Julian can't pick up the relay. Either can Machine, advancing all the way to third is Cuevas. 2 score on the play. It's a 9-7 Las Vegas lead. Well, this is a right-handed batter going down the first baseline. Machine playing off the line enough that he couldn't get to it. So here's Joey Meneses, infield in. And the first pitch. Taken low. That's ball one. That's been scored a triple, by the way. A triple for Cuevas. 2 RBIs. Infield is in. Now the 1-0 pitch from Miller. Check swing. Did he go? No, says the first base umpire Elliot Melton. And the county is 2-0 on Meneses. Still only one out. Miller's ready. 2-0. Grounded foul. It almost hit the base runner, Cuevas, who ends up on his backside. That's why you stay in foul territory. If it hits you in foul territory, it's going to hurt. But no damage done to the play. If you're in fair territory, you're out. Cuevas just getting out of the way. So now it's 2-1. Miller's pitch. Way outside. Good catch by Cordova. Reaching across his body. Down and away. Now it's 3-1. Miller sets. Here's the pitch. That's outside and low, ball four. Meneses walks. Well, that does set up a double play. But already down 9-7. You don't want too many more base runners. And Jack Winkler will hit next. Winkler is 1-for-4, plus a sacrifice fly. Righty on righty. Miller sets. And the first pitch. Missed inside, ball one. Infield is back. At least the middle infielders are back. Machine has to hold on Meneses. Reggio about halfway in at third base, close to the line. Here's the 1-0 pitch. Popped up behind home. Cordova coming over, sunglasses on, makes the catch just outside the on-deck circle. And so there's the second out of the inning. And the hitter will be Cole Kahn with runners at first and third. It's a 9-7 Las Vegas lead. Well, Kahn, the catcher, playing in his third straight game, including a day game after a night game, catching all 11 innings. And here's the first pitch to him. Way inside, gets away from Cordova, and trotting home to score is Cuevas. 3 home in the inning. It's 10-7 Aviators. Well, that pitch was way inside and low near the back foot of Kahn. He was jumping to get out of the way, and Cordova didn't really have much of a chance. Here's the 1-0. That's a grounder foul off the front foot of Kahn. If he's not tired enough and already not in enough need of the cold tub, he's got another reason to be in excruciating pain right now. Train is going to come out, and so is the manager, Fran Reardon, to check on Kahn. Three more games the rest of this week. Tomorrow and Saturday at 6:35, Sunday at 1:35. Tomorrow is Eras Night, Orbit's version, featuring music from your favorite showgirl. We'll have postgame fireworks presented by New Mexico Mutual. The usual pregame autograph session featuring two Isotopes players on the concourse between 5:40 and 6 p.m. We'll have a DJ performing outside McKernan Hall. Saturday, gates open at 5. First 3,000 fans receive a Mariachi Lowrider bobblehead presented by Pepsi. Online charity auction of signed game-worn Lowrider jerseys. That'll benefit Duke City Lowrider after-school program. Khan's back in there. 1-1 is taken low. Also limited edition Lowrider Mariachi jersey sold exclusively in the pro shop after gates open. This pitch is being challenged, and this pitch is overturned. Isotopes retain the challenge. Count is 1-2 on Khan instead of 2-1. And now the 1-2 pitch is hit in the air to left field. Ritter went in, now goes back. He makes the catch, and the side is retired, but not before the Aviators score three runs. They did it on one hit. No errors, one left. We go to the bottom of the 11th inning. It's Las Vegas 10, Albuquerque 7 here on the Isotopes Multimedia Network.
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4: So now it's the bottom of the 11th inning. Las Vegas just scored three in the top of the frame for a 10-7 lead over the Isotopes. Edward Julian will be the automatic runner, the so-called zombie runner at second. Charlie Condon will lead it off. Andrew Bash, who took over with the bases loaded and nobody out in the 10th, and he nearly got out of it. There was only one run that scored. It came on a pass ball. Bash threw 21 pitches in the 10th, returns here in the 11th. And his first pitch to Condon is taken high. That's ball one. 10 runs, 11 hits, 4 errors for Las Vegas, the A's affiliate. 7 runs, 10 hits, 1 error for Albuquerque, the Rockies, AAA affiliate. And now the 1-0 from Bash is taken for a called strike near the inside corner. Well, the Oakland A's known for the Bash brothers, right? Mark McGuire, Jose Canseco. This is Andrew Bash, a pitcher in the A's organization. And now the 1-1 is a liner into center. That one's down for a base hit. And Julian will be held at third. Don't want to take the chance of running into an out when you need three runs. So Condon gets his second hit of the day, and that will immediately bring the tying run to the plate. And it's Sterling Thompson, who definitely has power. And Thompson's been on base a lot today. Hit by pitch, strikeout, infield single, walk, then an intentional walk. Thompson, a left-handed hitter. First pitch from Bash is taken for a called strike. Cautious leads for the runners at first and third. Here's the 0-1. That is outside for ball. 1-1 the count on Thompson. And this game has been back and forth with a lot of drama. There's been many times that it has not been the best played game. Here's the set and the 1-1. A swing and a miss. And the count is 1-2. Isotopes have left 12 runners on base, including two in the ninth and three in the tenth. And that was after they stranded 13 runners on base yesterday. Now the 1-2 to Thompson. Take in outside high. It's 2-2. That's Julian at third and Condon at first. Nobody out. Bash is ready. Locks in on the catcher's mitt. Here's the 2-2. A swing and a miss. Foul tipped into the catcher's glove. So Thompson strikes out on a foul tip. So now there's one out, and the batter is Nick Kent. Kent is officially 1-for-3, also a sack fly and a walk. Righty on righty. First pitch. Popped up very high in the air to shallow right. Second baseman Winkler says he's got it. Right fielder calls him off to make the catch. Jared Dickey came in a long ways and his momentum coming forward. Calls off his teammate. Now there's two away. Isotopes down to their final out. Well, that ball was up there a long ways. And that gave Dickey a chance to come in and look it right into the glove. Rock Riggio to try to keep this game going. First and third, two outs. 10-7, Las Vegas leading. Riggio is the tying run at the plate. First pitch from Bash. Very high. Fastball there at 94 miles an hour. Aviators scored two in the ninth inning to tie it. Both scored one in the 10th. Las Vegas three in the top of the 11th. And now the 1-0 pitch. A swing and a miss. Riggio had a big cut. And it's 1-1. We are 3 hours and 46 minutes into this game, but who's counting? 1-1 the count, and here's the pitch. A swing and a foul tip into the catcher's mitt. Strike two, and the Isotopes down to their final strike. Well, the Aviators were down to their final strike in the ninth inning before Jared Dickey, the dramatic two-run double that tied it. And now the 1-2 pitch to Riggio, way outside high. And it's 2-2. Both teams had so many opportunities to either win this or put it away with a bigger margin. And now here we are. Two balls, two strikes, two outs, two on. Bottom of the 11th. And the pitch. Riggio. Swing and a miss. Struck him out. The ball game is over. Las Vegas Aviators come from behind multiple times this afternoon. They win it 10-7 over Albuquerque in 11 innings. And so the Aviators have won the first three games of this six-game series. They just outlasted the Isotopes today. For our audience on radio, keep it right here, Southwest Copy Systems post-game show.

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0: 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So here are the totals on this Thursday afternoon for Las Vegas, the A's affiliate. 10 runs, 11 hits, 4 errors. The Aviators leave 10 on base. For Albuquerque, the Rockies affiliate, 7 runs, 11 hits, 1 error. The Isotopes strand 14 on base after stranding 13 yesterday. Winning pitcher Andrew Bash. This feels like one of those games where Bash should get a win and a save, but it doesn't work like that. Bash gets the win. He pitched the 10th and 11th. He's 2-1. Ryan Miller takes the loss. He drops to 2-4. No save. Time of the game, 3 hours, 47 minutes. Yeah, that was a long one. We started at 12.08 p.m. Mountain Time when it was 89 degrees. We concluded at 3.55 p.m. Mountain Time when it was 97 degrees. Today's attendance brought to you by the New Mexico Public Regulation Commission. 3,092. With the victory, the Aviators have won the first three games of this series. And their overall record is 69-52. Second half record 25-23. And the Isotopes lose for the fifth consecutive game, the seventh in their last eight. Their second half record drops to 22-26. Overall record drops under 500 for the first time in a while. They're now 61-62. All right, so those are the totals. That's a lot of numbers. We'll come back and you'll hear a whole lot of highlights or lowlights, depending on your perspective. Again, the final, 10-7, Las Vegas defeated Albuquerque. 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
4: 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All right, here's the game summary. It started with Mason Adams pitching for Albuquerque. And in the top of the first inning, with one out, there was a single and a hit by pitch. Two on, one out for a guy with 99 RBIs on the season at that point, Joey Meneses. 1-2 pitch is a ground ball to the third baseman. Fielded by Riggio. Goes to second. That's one a little offline, but they still turn the double play as Edward Julian able to keep his foot on the bag and make the pivot, and the side is retired. Bottom of the first inning, Ryan Ritter singled to center, stole second, went to third on a flyout, and with the infield in, Edward Julian, the batter. And that's a ground ball to the right side, off the glove of Mann and into right field. That's going to bring in Ritter, who's going on contact. And so Julian gets one through the drawn-in infield, and it's a 1-0 Isotopes lead. Neither team scored in the second inning. In the top of the third, Mason Adams put the side down in order. He retired 7 in a row at that point. Now bottom three, leading off the inning for the Isotopes was catcher Jose Cordova. Next pitch, Cordova hits in the air way down the right field line. That is a fair ball and a home run. Yeah, that ball hit the pole down the right field line. Jose Cordova just keeps it fair. A solo homer, and it's a 2-0 Isotopes lead. And that was the first AAA home run for Jose Cordova. Congratulations to Jose. And let's go to the fourth inning. A leadoff double by Jared Dickey. He went to third on a flyout. He's at third. There's two outs and Jack Winkler, the batter. 1-2 pitch gets away from Cordova. Bounces back closely enough. Flip to Adams. Tag is not in time. A feet first slide for Dickey. He scores. Aviators on the board. Isotopes lead down to 2-1. In the bottom of the fourth, the Isotopes' first two batters retired. Then came a single, an infield single, an error, but the Isotopes could not capitalize as they stranded three runners on base there. Fifth inning, there was a single by Kahn to begin the inning. He then stole second, went to third on a flyout. And Kahn is a little aggressive over there at third base, and Jose Cordova trying to make him pay. Here's the pitch. Ooh, just missed. Now a throw to third base, and Kahn gets tagged out there. What a throw by Jose Cordova. Riggio paying attention to apply the tag as Kahn was caught napping for just a briefest of moment, and he is out at third base. And then came a flyout to the warning track to end that inning and end the day for Mason Adams, who allowed one run over five innings. In the bottom of the fifth, Isotopes went down in order 1-2-3. That took us to the sixth. Mason Adams out, Blake Adams in. Walked Halter on four pitches to begin the inning. Struck out Swift on three pitches. Then walked Dickey on four pitches. And then came Brian Buevas, and he reached on an infield single. So now you got bases loaded, one out. Joey Meneses, the batter. The pitch is a ground ball to the left side, but that's a base hit right in the hole. That's going to score one. And here comes Dickey. Throw home from Ritter is up the first baseline, gets away. And to third base goes Buevas. So that's a two-run single for Joey Meneses. Give him 101 RBIs for the season. And the Aviators have a 3-2 lead. So now there's runners at first and third, still only one out. And next up was Jack Winkler. Here's the 2-1, line drive to left. Ritter is there to make the catch. Runner tags from third. He'll score as the throw goes to second base. A line drive sacrifice fly for Jack Winkler. Three home in the inning and a 4-2 Las Vegas lead now. No other runs in that inning. Let's go bottom six. It was still the starting pitcher, Ryan Majdic, at this point. And this is where the Aviators defense just completely melted down. Charlie Condon reached on an error to begin the inning. And then there was a throwing error, and then there was a fielding error that put runners at first and third. That ended the day for Majdic. Both of those errors were made by Reamer. And now the pitcher is Robles. And at the plate was Nick Kent. The payoff, Kent. Line drive, center field, coming in is Huevos. He makes the catch. Tagging at third is Condon. Throw goes to the pitcher's mound. It's cut off. Sacrifice line drive for Nick Kent. Isotopes now trailing 4-3. And then Sterling Thompson, who had gotten on base by the second error that was committed by Reamer, he then stole second, throwing into center field. He advanced to third. That was the third error of the inning. And at the plate was Rock Riggio. The pitch is popped up in the air to left field. Colby Halter waiting on it. Thompson's going to test the arm. Here comes the throw home. It is on the fly. It's high off the glove of Kahn. Thompson slides in safely, and we are tied 4-4 here in the sixth inning. And that took us to the seventh inning. Neither team scored. The Aviators loaded up the bases. A walk, a single, an intentional walk. Blas Castaño able to come on and get Blake Adams out of the jam. Isotopes did not score in the bottom of the seventh. In the top of the eighth inning, Castaño 1-2-3 set the Aviators down. Now let's go bottom eight. It was Jared Johnson pitching at this point. He walked the first two batters. He departed. I should assume that was still Morales pitching who walked the first two. Then it was Jared Johnson who came in. And then one of the more interesting plays of the game, he had runners at first and second, and the Aviators put the, they call it the wheel play. Corner infielders come in to try to field a bunt. Middle infielders cover the corner bases. Rock Riggio showed bunt early. Then he pulled back and he slashed. He hit a one-hopper that was over the first baseman's head. But it just so happened that the second baseman happened to be there because he was covering the bag in case of a bunt. And so they got an out there where it otherwise would have been an RBI single. And then came a flyout off the bat of Jose Cordova. Drew Avens then walks. He got bases loaded, two outs. Ryan Ritter, the batter. And the first pitch. Hit in the air to left center field. They were not playing that direction. And it goes into a slide. Unable to catch it is Halter. Two-run score. And now trying to get a third run home. Avens, feet first slide. And out at home is Avens. But two scored on the play. And the Isotopes have taken a 6-4 lead. And that's the Jack Daniel's Tennessee Whiskey play of the game. Jack Daniel's Tennessee Whiskey, proud sponsor of the Isotopes. Every drop of Jack is mellowed. There's sugar maple charcoal for that signature smooth taste. Now that is what makes Jack, Jack. Whether neat on the rocks or with a splash of cola, enjoy the game with a true American classic. Please drink responsibly. So that took us to the ninth inning, and it sure looked like the Isotopes were about to win this game. Andrew Baker came on, got the first two outs. And then Colby Halter, a soft single to right. Drew Swift, a even softer single to right. Jared Dickey was the batter. He fell behind in the count 0-2, and so the Isotopes, one strike from victory, two on, two out for Jared Dickey. 1-2 pitch, hit in the air, left center field gap. That one's trouble, and that one is a one-hopper off the wall. That'll score Halter. Here comes Swift, and the relay throw is not in time. Jared Dickey has come through for the Aviators. A two-run double to left center. And this game is tied 6-6 here in the ninth. No other runs in that inning. Bottom of the ninth, it was the Isotopes who had a chance to win it. With two outs, Charlie Condon doubled. Sterling Thompson intentionally walked when the count got the 2-0, but Nick Kent grounded out. That took us to the 10th inning. Andrew Miller still pitching in the 10th. Meneses, the zombie runner at second. Jack Winkler, a chopper over the head of the third baseman Riggio, put runners at the corners. Cole Kahn then struck out, so you got first and third, one out. Isotopes looking for a double play grounder, and Luke Mann, the batter. Baker's pitch is a ground ball to first. Machine Fields goes to second. High, threw it into left field. That scores Meneses. On his way to third is Winkler. It's a 7-6 Las Vegas lead. Machine was thinking so much about the double play and getting back to first. that he lofted it too high for a throwing error. The next two batters were retired, so just one for the Aviators as we headed to the bottom of the 10th. First batter, Riggio, walked. Kent was already at second, the zombie runner to begin the inning. And then Jose Cordova walked, so now the Isotopes have the bases loaded with nobody out. Andrew Bash came on. First batter that he faced was Drew Avens. He flew out to shallow left, not deep enough to try to tag. Ryan Ritter then struck out. So now there's two outs. Isotopes down to their final out, and VML Machine, the batter. 1-2 pitch. Hit in the air, left center field gap. That one's trouble, and that one is a one-hopper off the wall. That'll score Halter. Here comes Swift, and the relay throw is not in time. Jared Dickey has come through for the Aviators. A two-run double to left center, and this game is tied 6-6 here in the ninth. All right, so accidentally replayed that one. And that's what, again, made it 6-6. Now it's the bottom of the 10th inning. It's a 7-6 Las Vegas lead. VML Machine at the plate as the Isotopes try to tie it. And here's the pitch. Taking off the glove of the catcher. Here comes Kent on his way. Throw. Not in time. Kent has scored. And this game is tied again. 7-7 here in the 10th. Machine was then intentionally walked. Edward Julian had a chance to win it. He grounded out to short. So that took us to the 11th inning. Colby Halter started the inning at second. Drew Swift hit by a pitch. Jared Dickey struck out. Two on, one out, and Brian Buevas, the batter. Here's the pitch. Ground ball down the first baseline, just fair. Past the reach of Machine, and that's going to bring in the go-ahead run. Halter scores. Swift on his way to third, and they're going to wave him in as well. And Julian can't pick up the relay. Either can Machine, advancing all the way to third is Buevas. Two score on the play. It's a 9-7 Las Vegas lead. That was scored a two-run triple. And so Buevas is at third base. Joey Meneses walked. Jack Winkler fouled out to the catcher. And with two outs, Cole Kahn at the plate as the Aviators look for one more run. And here's the first pitch to him. Way inside, gets away from Cordova. And trotting home to score is Buevas. Three home in the inning. It's 10-7 Aviators. That took us to the bottom of the 11th inning. Julian began the inning at second. Charlie Condon singled immediately to center, so that put the tying run at the plate right away. When Sterling Thompson struck out, Nick Kent flew out to right. Two outs, Andrew Bash trying to close it out. Rock Riggio, the batter. And the pitch, Riggio. Swing and a miss. Struck him out. The ball game is over. Las Vegas Aviators come from behind multiple times this afternoon. They win it 10-7 over Albuquerque in 11 innings. And so that's how it sounded on this Thursday afternoon. Las Vegas trailed 2-0, led 4-2. Isotopes tied it at 4, took a 6-4 lead. Las Vegas tied it in the 9th, both teams scoring 1 in the 10th, and then Las Vegas with the 3 in the 11th to win it. We'll take one more break, come back, and we will wrap things up. This is the Albuquerque Isotopes Multimedia Network.
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4: Final segment of the Southwest Copy Systems postgame show in 11 innings. Las Vegas defeated Albuquerque 10-7. Normally we tell you at this point what's going on with the Rockies. Well, they got a day off. Or we tell you what's going on with the other scores around the Pacific Coast League. Well, all the other games are night games. We can tell you that going into play, Sureland in first place, four-game lead over Sacramento, 4.5 games over Oklahoma City, and Sureland is playing OKC. Round Rock is 5 games back. Really, those are the only teams that are in contention. The Isotopes are not mathematically eliminated, but they are in deep trouble, as they have definitely fallen off. They have dropped 5 in a row, 7 of 8 to fall out of contention. But still 3 more games this weekend. Hope you can make plans to come join us. Should be a fun one tomorrow. The gates will open at 5:30. It is Era's Night. Orbit's version features music from your favorite showgirl who happens to go on tour and bring in millions and millions and millions of fans. We'll have a postgame fireworks show that is presented by New Mexico Mutual, weather permitting. Again, the gates open at 5:30. We will start our coverage with Isotopes on Deck at 6:15. First pitch is set for 6:35. Cade Morris scheduled to go for Las Vegas. We've seen him before. He's really good. Jake Brooks for Albuquerque. And that'll be game 4 of the 6-game series. Now for our studio engineer, Bob Walpo, I'm Josh Sushon. Thanking you for listening and saying good night here from Rio Grande Credit Union Field. Enjoy the rest of your Thursday evening. Again, the final in 11 innings, Las Vegas 10, Albuquerque 7. Coming up next, we're on 95.9 FM and AM 610, the Sports Animal. 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
1: Season than AJ Brown does. Again, realize they play two different positions, but Jalen Hurts will have an MVP caliber season. AJ Brown will have the same season he's had for the last 2 years, which is good, but not elite. And Jalen Hurts is going to have the last laugh.
2: Are we constituting any of this based on wins this year?
1: Yeah, I think the Eagles win the division again. I think the Eagles win the division again, and I think the Patriots are at best a wild card team.
2: I would agree that I think the Patriots could be a wild card team and not win that division. I still think the targets, the numbers are going to be there for Brown. But I mean, Pat, that is also caveated by as long as AJ Brown doesn't disrupt this locker room. That's the biggest thing. I think AJ Brown is his own worst enemy in terms of he gets in his own way sometimes. And as long as he doesn't get in his own way, I think things could be smooth sailing in New England, and that could be great for his career and great for what his numbers look like this year. But he needs to take a little look in the mirror beforehand and make sure he's got everything in check attitude wise, which it sounds like so far in New England, he does. He's enjoying it. Obviously with Vrabel, they've worked together a while. So they kind of know each other and how each other works. So I'm sticking to my guns and saying AJ Brown is still going to have the better season than Jalen Hurts. But I could also see the Eagles winning more games. That's fair.
1: Yeah. Well, I want to see that first game where AJ Brown maybe only gets 5 targets. I want to see that sideline interaction. I want to see the week after. I want to see the practices and the coverage of the New England Patriots the couple of days after a game where maybe the Patriots win by 3. Win, lose, doesn't matter. But I think it would probably be better if they win. But AJ Brown only gets 5 targets. Maybe only has 3 catches for 38 yards, no touchdowns. I want to see what it's like then. That's what I want to see. Because, Kate, you mentioned, yeah, it's been smooth sailing so far. Haven't even played a game yet.
2: Haven't
1: had any time for adversity to present itself yet in Foxborough this year. 310-840-4910. 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We'll get your phone calls and your texts when we come back. We want to hear from you. Who has the better season this year? Jalen Hurts or AJ Brown? Again, we realize they play two different positions, but relative to their peers in their positions and also which team performs better, who has the better season, Jalen Hurts or AJ Brown? If they were very cordial and gentlemanly with one another at Eagles Patriots joint practice today. 310-840-4910. Just getting rolling here on this Thursday. She's Kate Constable in for Brad Evans. I'm Pep Boyle. This is BetMGM Tonight here on Westwood One Sports.
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13: Traffic moving pretty well at this point. You will still see some slowdowns, I-25 of the construction zone. Also, eastbound I-40 near the interchange. We've still got a little bit of a slowdown in that area.
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4: That has to give birth.
5: Dude, you're don't the one get that me has started.
4: You're the one that has to carry like 99.999% of the burden of childbirth, and your husband can't even learn to put the freaking kid back down?
5: Yeah,
4: I mean, what are we doing? Men, we are failing. We are failing you women.
5: It is a little mind-blowing. I'm like, dude, you've been home every day with us for 4 months. She wakes up, you put her down an hour and a half later. It's not rocket science. Send me a schedule. That's what I get. I'm like, all right,
4: give me a
5: fine.
4: PDF. Just,
5: yeah, right? So schedule out. Kid's going down in an hour from now.
4: So what's going to happen in that? Like what's going to happen in the 60 minutes, you know, before that?
5: Oh, they're going to Chipotle. BOGO.
4: So he's taking the baby to Chipotle?
5: He's taking the baby to Chipotle.
4: Is he strapping her to the chest? How's that going to look?
5: I think they're taking the luxury stroller. I mean, these things these days, she rides around in like a Cadillac, basically. These strollers are incredible. So she's got her little bed in the stroller, little bassinet deal. And we looked it up, 0.3 miles, very doable walk with the baby. You roll up the stroller. Apparently, if you wear a college T-shirt, it's BOGO at Chipotle. And guess who's not cooking tonight because she's working? Mom.
4: So, that's right. Dad's got to figure it out.
5: Himself. Yep.
4: There you go.
5: Yep.
4: BOGO, Chipotle, wear a college shirt, and there you go. Done deal. Now, hold on. Didn't you get, or was it Jersey Mike's the last time you were filling in with me and they screwed up the order and you had like four subs? What was the issue with that last time?
5: Yep. They messed up his order and like he doesn't do onions at all. Like, we'll gag if a tiny onion gets on his sandwich. They had onions twice. I love onions. So I got like, and he ordered the jumbo sub, not like the family size sub. Cause I don't know, there was a deal. And so of course, why would you not? There's a deal. And so I had Jersey Mike subs for lunch and dinner for 3 days straight. It was phenomenal. Those are good sandwiches.
4: And no cyclosapora, right? No explosive diarrhea.
5: Nothing. Nothing. We were smooth sailing.
4: Great. Very good. I don't know. You know, just be careful. Yep. Chipotle,
5: I appreciate you looking out, Pat. That's not a good situation to find yourself in.
4: You see, now there's frozen blueberries that are actually like the FDA was just, like, probability of death. What? What is happening
5: in
4: this country?
5: I did see that. Which, Pat, I mean, this is, and then we can move on because I'm in just this whole new phase of life here with having a kid, my first kid in the last 4 months, where like we got Costco memberships, like gold Costco memberships, where you can go at 9 a.m. when no one else is in the store. It's not open to the general public. You have to have that super membership. So I hit up Costco at 9 a.m. this morning. And I looked at the blueberries, and this is before I saw, you know, anything come out about blueberries. And I'm glad I didn't get them. I opted for blackberries instead. But I mean, to have my grocery shopping done by 9:30, that never would have happened in years past. But Costco's onto something there, because that was a pleasurable experience, let me tell you.
4: They are. And I also, me and my girlfriend, literally in the last 3 weeks became executive members of Costco.
5: Yes,
4: so
5: that's what it is. Yes.
4: We have yet to need a weekend, or I guess we haven't gone since. Like, we went the first time to become the members. So we're due for a trip probably either this weekend or next weekend. And the fact that you get to go in an hour early, oh, hey, that is.
5: I mean, It's life-changing. There was not a single line. I walked straight up to the register. And there's all the boxes are there that you put all the, you know, if you go in the afternoon on a Saturday, there's no box to put your stuff in. You have to just put it all in the cart, which I guess is fine. But like, kind of nice. Have your pick of the litter with the boxes this morning.
4: Yeah.
5: It's the little things in life, Pat.
4: You know, I used to be a I'm like, come on, you got to get everything in bulk. I mean, what are you preparing for, a disaster? You preparing for World War III? Tell you what, they got me. They got me. Yeah. First time there, I ended up, I bought a flashlight. I was like, why do I need a flashlight? And I was like, hey, you know what? Honestly, you never know. Right? Never know. And it was like one, yeah. It had like three different functions to it. And I had like the big high beam flashlight. I was like, it could come in handy. God forbid my phone dies. At night, it's dark. Somebody, the power gets shut off. God knows what's going to happen.
5: You never know, I mean,
4: it's been like it's been like torrential downpour and hurricane weather here. I feel like across the entire U.S. for the last 3 weeks. So I got a flashlight.
5: We got blueberries that are killing people. You never know when you might need a flashlight.
4: Just when we thought we had escaped the explosive diarrhea from lettuce, now we're on frozen blueberries that are going to kill you. Well, enjoy that Chipotle whenever it does get there. 310-840-4910. You know what else has got people fired up, Kate? The foul pole in Major League Baseball and the fact that we can't get a freaking call right when it looks like last night in the bottom of the seventh of the Yankees-Orioles game, Pete Alonso mashes a titanic home run. They call it foul. The Orioles challenge. You see the views. You see the replay angles. Looks, and they've showed a bunch of angles, and most of them made it look like it was, I wouldn't say obviously clear, like on a scale of 0 to 100, and 0 is like, no, like that's completely unclear. You have no idea whether this was fair or foul. And 100 being that's 1,000% obvious what the call is. This was like 65%, maybe 70% that it looked like a fair ball. And then the umpires come back and they say, and I call in the field stance. Now, so 3-3 game, what looked like a solo shot gets called foul. Replay angles looks like it's a fair ball. Call in the field stance, foul ball. Yankees then score 2 runs in the top of the eighth, and they win 5-3. As a Yankee fan, trust me, I feel like we got away with murder. But for an Oriole fan or for neutral baseball observers, like how does this happen? We have technology where we know if a ball is a strike or a ball now. How do we not have technology to determine if a home run is fair or foul when it goes over the foul pole? This is something we need to fix and fix immediately.
5: Well, I mean, not only do we have technology for balls and strikes, but like you have pylon cams in football that show if the ball crossed the plane, things like that. You have in tennis, like the review, the line review in tennis is unbelievable and how accurate that is. Yeah, yeah. So I don't understand why this has not been done yet in baseball, because this isn't the first instance that this has happened. I mean, I don't know of another one off the top of my head, but I can imagine this is not the first instance where the umpires have gotten a call seemingly wrong because it looked like a foul, but it was really fair. And it kind of goes also makes me think of like in the NFL when a field goal or extra point goes like up and like right over one of the field goal posts, right? Because like if it can go over it, it can't go to the other side, you know? So I don't know how we have not gotten this technology yet. And maybe this is what will change it. This is what we needed. There's always one thing that happens that it's like, okay, well, this is obvious that we need some help here. I think that would be very smart of baseball just to figure something out there, because there's a lot of solutions that other sports have figured out to have calls like these pretty automatic.
4: Yeah, and that's what Pete Alonso said. Quote, I think a simple fix is like football. You have the pylon camera with the plane where it shoots right across the goal line. And I feel like for us, we could easily have a laser or a camera that shoots straight up. Not only that, there is the ball tracking data that are on the iPads in the dugout. And the ball tracking data on the iPads in the dugout showed Alonso's as a fair ball, like inside the line. And so Craig Albernaz, the Orioles manager, was furious. He goes, there's ball tracking data. It's really tough to have that come back as the call stands and yet have that visual in the dugout. It's 2026. I think technology has advanced pretty good. There were teams using AI on the iPads, and other sports use ball tracking data for challengeable calls. I don't understand why we don't do it. Completely fair, completely right. And yeah, it feels like the Orioles kind of get screwed.
5: I don't know how there's the, I mean, I didn't even think of the ball tracking stuff, but like that's obvious. And why the, why Major League Baseball wouldn't also take a peek at that. And if the, the data, the trajectory, whatever, the numbers on the tracking shows that it's fair, like, I think they got it terribly wrong in this one. Pete Alonso apparently does as well, for good reason.
4: Yeah, now the Yankees TV broadcast, Yes Network, they showed the one angle where it absolutely looks fair. And then I've been seeing all earlier today, and I guess this was last night, but I guess the first ones that were blasted out and, you know, became very popular and widely shared on the internet with the, was the TV angle. There was another angle that was making its rounds on social media on the Baltimore broadcast where it is close to down the line as you can get. And again, that's where then it looks a little bit more unclear whether it's fair or foul. I mean, the ball is absolutely curving. Like the ball is, yeah, you know, hooking towards the left field stands as it's going over the foul pole. But yeah, I mean, either way, we should have the technology to determine if the foul pole was, you know, all the way into the freaking sky, whether the ball would have hit it or not, rather than having to use, oh, well, on this angle, it's kind of clear, but this angle is not clear. And Pete Alonso said he was told to overturn a call, you need to have two camera angles to confirm it. So maybe they had one, but they didn't have another. Like, come on.
5: Well, why don't we just use the data that we have, the ball, where the ball is tracked to? Like, you know how hard the ball was hit. You know how far the ball is traveling. You have to be able to know the longitude, latitude of exactly where that ball is at all times. Every angle is going to tell a different story. Right? Like, depending on where you are in the stadium, you see something different than the person on the complete opposite side of the stadium. So just depending on multiple angles to tell the exact same story, I think that's the wrong way to go about this. Obviously, those are the rules, so like I can't argue with it, but I think those are the wrong, those rules need to be changed.
4: I agree. 310-840-4910. Again, it's 2026. We've got robots. We've got self-driving cars. We need to have the technology. We need to be able to implement the technology that we do have to determine whether a freaking ball is a fair or foul home run. Is that, again, this happened in the postseason, it's going to be a big controversy. 310-840-4910. When we come back, we're going to go streaking. My streak is over, but the race for the season-long throne continues. I'm Pat Boyle. She's Kate Constable in for Brett Evans. 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
6: Is Bucks QB Baker Mayfield excited for the season to start?
7: Hell yeah, I am. I think we're going to shock a lot of people.
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19: Traffic moving pretty well at this point. You will still see some slowdowns, I-25 of the construction zone. Also, eastbound I-40 near the interchange. We've still got a little bit of a slowdown in that area.
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2: at a hit. I had the longest active streak going into last night at 6. Was hoping to push it to 7. Hoping to push Monty for the season-long throne with the best record out of all of the full-time members. And then Bobby Witt Jr. Didn't get a hit. And probably the worst thing about that, Kate, he gets up in the bottom of the 8th with runners on 2nd and 3rd. And they intentionally walk him in a game where the A's and the Royals are both more than 20 games under 500. Just pitch to him. Who cares? You stink. All of you stink. So that was pretty annoying. So Monty's the longest active streaker right now at 4. And Kate, if full-time or not, if we include your record, you're 9 out of 11. You technically have the best average out of anybody. You have been crushing it whenever we do Let's Go Streaking, whenever you have filled in. So without further ado, let's get to it. Only a couple of games to pick from, 3 to be exact, and the Yankees and the Orioles, there is a decent chance they don't even play tonight because they're in a rain delay to start that game. So I'm going to go to Houston, H-Town. Astros taking on the Angels. And I wanted to take Yordan Alvarez, MVP, likely winner. Likely triple crown winner. Like, that's not being talked about enough. But somebody already took him. We'll get to that in a bit. But you got Grayson Rodriguez on the mound with an ERA over 7. So I will go to what I think is the next best option. And that is Mr. Jose, I'm not wearing a buzzer, Altuve. Hitting .246 on the season. But since the All-Star break, Altuve is, I just had the number in front of me. I believe he's playing much, much better since the All-Star break. Yeah, he's hitting .284 in the last 30 games and hitting .368 in the last 7 games, and he's hitting much better at home. So I'll go with Altuve to get a hit tonight and start a fresh streak for me. Kate, you got a tremendous record. You've been crushing it at this game. Who are you going with tonight?
3: Yeah, I'm not too shabby at streaking, apparently, Pat. I'm going to go with Cam Smith.
2: No.
3: Going up against Grayson Rodriguez, Cam Smith has, against Rodriguez, let me pull this back up here, 2 for 5, so not a big sample size, but he has 2 doubles. I like that. I like that. I know we don't need a double here, but I like that he gets some good contact. And so far, Cam Smith, you know, last couple games, been up and down. Feels like every other game he's been getting a hit lately. Didn't get a hit last game. This is the due theory here, Pat. He is due for a hit tonight. I'm
2: love
3: going
2: the
3: Cam
2: due
3: Smith
2: theory.
3: For right? We all love the due theory. But I'm going Cam Smith.
2: If a guy's got like an 8-game hitting streak, you're like, he's hot. I'm going to keep taking him. If they haven't gotten a hit in like 5 games, he's due. I'm going to take him.
3: Exactly.
2: So
3: works either way.
2: I like it. I love the due theory. And it is it's real. It's been proven true many, many times. So hopefully it's proven true tonight for you. All righty, let's get to producer Brandon Combs. Combs also looking to start a new streak. Combs, who are you going with?
4: I'm going to go with Mr. Brandon Nimmo. No numbers against Alvarez, but his numbers against Washington, man. When he sees that Walgreens logo, he loves it. .285 career, 117 hits in 118 games against the Nationals. And in his last 10, he's batting .350 with 14 hits in those 10 games, including 5 bombs. So give me Brandon Nimmo to get me back on my streaking ways.
2: Wait, so I explain that joke to me again? The Walgreens? That one went right over my head.
4: Have you ever seen the Walgreens W? It looks just like the Washington Nationals.
3: Oh,
4: W.
3: It does. Yeah, it does.
5: No, that's right.
6: Okay. He's right.
2: You are right. I just didn't know if there was like a double entendre or something going on there. No. Okay. Combs going with Brandon Nimmo. Let's go to Monty. Monty, you stole him from me, you jackass, but go ahead, because he's probably going to have 4 hits, including a home run or 2 tonight, so let everybody know.
4: Maybe look at the rundown before 4 p.m. Eastern. Might help.
6: Yeah, ooh, you know, I locked it in early.
3: Wow.
2: You know, well, hold on, because that's BS, because Monty's usually the one that puts in his Let's Go Streaking pick at 6:40 p.m., 5 minutes before the segment.
6: Not today.
4: But he didn't this time.
2: That's right.
6: That's why I got Yordan.
2: Hey, Bob.
6: The best option on the slate, he's mine. Thank you, everybody else, for sleeping in. I got him this morning at 8 a.m. 4th highest rated hitter on my board, batters-box.com. Elite matchup against Rodriguez, who sucks against lefties. 250 games with an elite rating for Alvarez, getting a hit 68% of the time, and 100% pitch mix rating against Rodriguez. At least a .311 batting average for Yordan against all four of Rodriguez's pitches. Really love the AL MVP tonight.
2: And then finally, hey, Lee, our guy in our Westwood One studios, Lee DeLapp. Hey, Lee, who you got?
5: Guys, I'm going to stick with that game as well. I'm going to go with Corey Seager, who's been he's been pretty hot since returning from the IL. Not great against lefties, but he is doing 1.2 OPS over the last week. He has not played against Alvarez, but like you just said, Monty, Alvarez has not been great against lefties. So I'm going to go ahead and go with that. Give me Corey Seager tonight.
2: All right, very good. And I don't know if this is Brad who's been looking at this or Combs. I guess you put this in. So if all five of those guys get a hit, Jose Altuve, Brandon Nimmo, Yordan Alvarez, Corey Seager, and Cam Smith, you want to take all five of those guys together. 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All right, when we come back, we got football tonight, baby! 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
13: All right, traffic right now, both directions of I-25. The closer you get to the construction zone, the more slowdowns you are going to see there. Westbound on I-40 approaching the interchange, you start to see slow-moving traffic. That's going to last until Coors. You've also got that congestion on westbound Alameda between 2nd Street and Coors. Headed west on Paseo, I-25 until the river. Traffic's moving slow in that area.
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11: Of approximately 10 bill. So what, the Lakers, one of the crown jewels of the entire sports world, are nothing more than some house that you buy on spec and flip? We're supposed to believe that Walter was just doing a little market timing and made himself a cool 2 bill for his efforts. I'm not buying it. Why do I think the feds crawling all over this dude in a federal probe has as much to do with this as this guy getting an offer that was just too good to refuse? What happens if somebody steps aggressively to him about the LA Dodgers too? Will they also be gone by the beginning of next week? You know he's taking a phone call or two on that already. Trust me, it bears watching. I'm Jim Rome. Remember, you can...
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13: This Mark Walter situation is getting messy. The Dodgers owner sold the Lakers just a year after buying them and reportedly was looking to get a lump sum of cash to get out of the Dodgers and Lakers TV deals. He's under federal investigation for fraud. There is a world where he's forced to sell the Dodgers, and there's a clause in Shohei Ohtani's contract where he can opt out if that happens. If there's uncertainty about getting that $68 million per year after Ohtani's contract ends, it could change baseball forever. I'm Pat Boyle.
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1: Eagles and the Patriots, who has the better year? Who gets the last laugh after this supposed breakup? Jalen Hurts or A.J. Brown? 310-840-4910. We also talked about the BS that cost the Orioles the home run yesterday, where Pete Alonso hits a home run. It looks like it's fair. It gets called on the gets called foul on the field. They review it. Looks fair. They call it foul. What can we do to fix the technology that is right there in our hands? How can we make baseball better? 310-840-4910. We also went streaking last segment, but Kate, we've got football tonight. Two games, including one kicking off in just over an hour from now, and it's the Raiders taking on the Texans. And Fernando Mendoza is going to start. He's expected to start, and he's expected to play about roughly the entire first half. That's the way it feels like it's trending from Clint Kubiak. And Kate, up until about 5 minutes ago, from the reports I had read earlier today and yesterday after practice, I thought that Fernando Mendoza was going to get a big, big test, because I thought Texan starters both on both sides of the field were playing. But according to Aaron Wilson, who covers the Texans and the NFL, this is an hour ago, he is reporting what the workload is expected to be for the Texans, and that is 20 to 25 snaps for C.J. Stroud, Woody Marks, and the first-team offensive line. However, Texans defensive starters are expected to be rested. So assuming that reporting is true, that kind of takes just a little bit of juice out of the equation for me. But look, I mean, even the Texans backups, that is a pretty scary freaking unit. And I've been saying all offseason, Kate, I think the Texans defense is going to be the 85 Bears this year. So even their backups should be pretty damn good. So nonetheless, this is a big, big game tonight for Fernando Mendoza. After what we saw in his unofficial debut last week, 10 of 16, just under 100 yards and a touchdown, how does he follow that up against what is going to be one of the best defenses in football, starters or not? It's a big night for Mendoza.
2: Yeah, Pat, it's a shame that the Texans starters aren't going to be playing, the defensive starters, that is, because I think we would have learned a ton from Fernando Mendoza based on how he performs against arguably the best defense in the league. Now, that's not to say we still can't learn quite a bit from him tonight, but it would just be a different ball game if you had Will Anderson coming at you, Danielle Hunter, those types of guys, Stingley in the backfield. So I still think, I mean, it's great that the Raiders are giving for Fernando Mendoza a big run. He's expected to play the entire first half, like you mentioned. And so it's just another opportunity for us to see kind of his timing, his cadence, where he's hitting receivers, if it's in stride, if it's behind, those types of things. Those are the questions that are going to be answered here tonight, just getting a longer run at Mendoza. Apparently, he took a bunch of snaps with the ones in the joint practices with the Texans as well, and was okay in those, had a red zone turnover. So seeing if he can clean some of that stuff up tonight, again, especially against some of these backups, not that they're necessarily, you know, your average backups. But I think this is going to be very telling for the Raiders, for fans, just kind of what they can expect from Mendoza. I don't think this necessarily, if he goes out and balls out tonight, it's not like, okay, he's going to be their week one starter. Cousins is canned. Like, I don't think that type of situation happens. But I think what the Raiders are going to be learning through these first, you know, couple preseason games is how early can they bring in Mendoza throughout the season. Is it week four if they're losing and Cousins isn't cutting it? Or is it more like week seven, that type of a thing? I think that's ultimately what we're getting from these preseason games.
1: Yeah, 310-840-4910. Either way, what are you hoping to see from Fernando Mendoza tonight? And if he has a repeat performance or plays even better than he did in that first preseason game, you know, Kate, like you mentioned, you think maybe it's just depending on whether it could be week four or week seven. Do you think there's any reality in which Fernando Mendoza is the starting quarterback week one for the Las Vegas Raiders?
2: No. I think, and that's not necessarily to say that I don't think he should be. I honestly think he would be okay as the starter week one, and you might as well throw the kid in the fire. He's proven in the very limited time that he had, granted, I know against backups in the preseason, it's different than the regular season, obviously, but he did well, and you drafted him number one overall. But I don't think there's a world in which Kirk Cousins doesn't start week one unless Cousins somehow gets injured prior to the start of the season. I think that's the plan the Raiders have had all along, is to slowly bring along Mendoza behind Cousins. And I mean, Kubiak has come out and said, I mean, this is Kirk's job to lose. And honestly, if Kirk isn't on the field because he's the starter and the Raiders aren't starting their starters, how is he necessarily going to lose the job?
1: Yep.
2: Unless Mendoza goes and balls out. But even then, like, Kirk didn't exactly lose that job. So I think Kirk Cousins is under center week one without a doubt.
1: Yep, 1,000%. There you go. That was it. If there was any actual semblances of this still being a battle, or if there was actual any chance that Fernando Mendoza was going to get the job, yeah, he would have to win it from Kirk Cousins. The fact that Kirk Cousins isn't playing tonight, or again, we assume on all the reporting when Schefter said that Mendoza is expected to start and play the first half, and then Aiden O'Connell's going to come back in, or is going to come in after that. That's basically gospel, right? So Kirk Cousins ain't playing tonight. And if he's not playing, yeah, again, that tells you he's their starter, because if there was a battle, then they would probably both be getting reps. And that's what I've been saying this whole offseason, and I'm glad. And this is the approach that I've wanted the Raiders to take. Brad's called me nuts. Combs has called me nuts. And a lot of people think that you drafted the guy number one overall with the success that Jaden Daniels had immediately his rookie season, the success that C.J. Stroud had immediately his rookie season, the success that plenty of other rookie quarterbacks have had immediately, whether they were the number one pick or number two or number 15. I understand all of that. For me, it's always been about he is your quarterback of the future. I don't think the Raiders are a playoff team, and I don't really see many realities where they are a playoff team, because they don't have a playoff roster, even though they made some nice additions, bringing in Tyler Linderbaum, bringing in N'Kobe Dean, beefing up that defense. They still haven't made many offensive improvements. Yes, they have Ashton Jeanty, who I'm expecting to be better, because the offensive line should be a little bit better, but it's an offensive line that is very mid at best. Brock Bowers is the best tight end in football, but he was banged up all of last season. So you have a great tight end, and you've got what should be a great running back if he can get some blocking. I don't like any of their receivers. I don't trust any of their receivers. Trey Tucker as your number one? I mean, come on. They bring in Jalen Naylor. They've got Jack Besh. That's who Mendoza threw the touchdown to. That is not a great receiver room. So I'm not expecting them to be a playoff team. And even if you could say, well, hey, if Mendoza starts week one, he could elevate the entire roster. Again, for me, it's about making sure that he is as good as he possibly can be and as prepared and as ready as he possibly can be once you do put him in there, which, again, I'm expecting, like you said, Kate, between week four and week seven. I think it's probably week five, week six. You give Kirk Cousins a full month. And if he is average, or if he's looked like the Kirk Cousins in the last 2 years, which is not very good, you're probably 1-3, maybe you're 0-4, and then it's Mendoza time. And all the learning and all the mental preparation and all the reviewing of film and all of the game day viewing and learning through osmosis and seeing how Kirk Cousins comes off the field after a drive, goes to the tablet, has the conversations with Clint Kubiak and the rest of the offensive staff, and processing that information, all of the things that you need to be ready for in the huddle, calling two plays on every single play, getting up to the line of scrimmage, being able to diagnose what the defense is throwing at you. Take all of that in, make sure your operation is on time and you're not getting pre-snap. That is so much, and it is way faster and way more complex at the NFL level. So I never thought it was a bad thing to start the year with Kirk Cousins. And I think, yeah, even now tonight with this preseason game, the fact that Kirk isn't playing, I agree with you, Kate. I think that tells us that almost with certainty, he is going to be the week one starter. But again, like, Mendoza would have to be showing off Aaron Rodgers, Tom Brady, Peyton Manning type command of the offense and those types of throws as well. And like a stat line of like, I don't know, 15 of 18 for 250 yards and three touchdowns. And you are watching what looks like a Hall of Famer in the making. In order for this conversation to change at all, And again, even though the Texans' defensive starters are not expected to play tonight, this is still going to be a really good defense that Mendoza plays against in the preseason. Now, how much stuff they throw out at him versus like just giving some basic defensive looks, some cover two, some cover three, some man, that's left to be seen. But this is going to be a big test. And I think ultimately you just want to continue to see a guy ascend. I know it's not the sexy thing. I know it sounds a little bit boring. I'm sure there are a big pocket of Raiders fans that just want him to be under center for week one already. But I think the Raiders taking their time with this is still the best option.
2: Pat, here's a question for you. And maybe there's no world in which this happens because of how he's played the last 2 years. But what happens if, you know, going into week five, the Raiders are 4-1. Let's say they beat Miami, the Chargers and New Orleans off the bat. Kansas City, maybe a loss there, but then you're going against the Patriots and Kirk Cousins is playing well. Like, you want to play Fernando Mendoza at some point this season. Should we just not even go there? Yes. Because like, let's be real. Is Kirk really going to be vintage Kirk, and how good is vintage Kirk anyway, type of deal? But like, what happens if they're winning with Kirk Cousins?
1: Yeah, I know, it's a great question, and crazier things have happened. You know, again, they could eat the Dolphins are going to be terrible. They what's the line on that right now? Who's favored in that game? Are the Dolphins? Wow. So the Raiders are home. The Raiders are home, and they're 3.5-point favorites. They likely win that game. Chargers week two, probably going to lose. And let's see what that look ahead line 8.5 in favor of LA. So they could absolutely beat the Saints in week three. The look ahead line for that is the Saints -3.5, but with all the injuries the Saints are dealing with here in the preseason. So yeah, there's a world where the Raiders are 2-2. Maybe they steal a win against either the Chargers or the Chiefs. They're 3-1. As long as I think you're above 500, I think Kirk Cousins is going to remain the quarterback of this team. Crazier things have happened. I don't think they're going to be very good. I don't think you're going to see vintage Kirk Cousins. I think he is at this point maybe like the 25th best quarterback in football, 27th best quarterback in football. And I think in all likelihood, you will have that opportunity because you're not going to be a very good team to make the change. But in case there is a scenario where Kirk Cousins is playing out of his mind and the Raiders, you know, again, they're able to take a win from either the Patriots or the Bills, then they're able to beat the Jets handily. And all of a sudden we're in week nine and they're 4-4. And it's like, oh, I don't know, what do you do? Yeah, then that's going to be a real difficult conversation, right? I guess it'll be a good problem to have if you're in the mix, yeah. If you're in the hunt for a playoff spot and Kirk Cousins is playing pretty good football. I don't think any of us think it's going to happen, but I think as long as you're in the mix for being a playoff team, Kirk Cousins is staying on the field. So I guess in a really, really surprising season where the Raiders are 7-5 or 8-6 with three games left to go, Fernando Mendoza, there is a chance he doesn't play at all this entire rookie season. There's a small chance, slim chance, but like then as Raider fans, would you take that? Being a potential playoff team if it means Mendoza doesn't play at all this rookie year? Or would you rather be really, really bad for the first 4 weeks so then you can start the clock on Mendoza? I'd be very interested to hear what Raiders fans would actually say to that.
2: Yeah, I think you'd want to win games if you're a Raiders fan. You have Mendoza on the roster. And again, Pat, let's be real. Like, I'm sure people listening to us are thinking, what are these losers talking about? The Raiders aren't winning any games. It's hypothetical of just like, what if? Because based on the defense, and I know the starters, I mean, Max Crosby didn't play in that first preseason game against the Cardinals. I mean, that Raiders defense couldn't stop anything. I don't think they're going to win many games, right? Mendoza will be in at some point, but just interesting to think about what could potentially happen if, for whatever reason, they get off to a hot start and can have a decent record quarter way through the season.
1: Yeah, 310-840-4910. But I'm excited to watch Fernando Mendoza play basically an entire half of football. And against a really good team, starters or not, again, Texans not expected to play their defensive starters, but still going to be a big test. And I'm looking forward to seeing how he does, because in all likelihood, Kate, there will be a change. There will be the call Fernando Mendoza in about week five or week six to be the Raiders quarterback, to be their starting quarterback. And so we're only in, you know, we're only about probably 2 months away from that actually coming to fruition. So I can't wait to watch another full half of preseason football from Fernando Mendoza tonight. 310-840-4910. Meanwhile, for the Texans, you know, again, they've been kind of changing their plans like three different times here. DeMeco Ryans, I don't know what he's doing, why he said that his starters were going to play. Then he was like, nah, I saw enough of joint practices. We're not going to play. And then again, just a couple of hours ago, actually, now C.J. Stroud's expected to play a few series, about 20 to 25 plays, with the first team offensive line and Woody Marks. Now, what does that mean for the receivers? Because that's the biggest thing right now if you're a Texans fan. With the torn ACL and the season in doubt for Jaden Higgins, I would think you would want to see the other receivers. Xavier Hutchinson, you don't need to see Nico Collins. We know what Nico Collins is capable of, and I don't think he's going to play. But you don't want to see Xavier Hutchinson. You want to see Jalen Noel. You want to see Tank Dell, who's playing for the first time this season in a year and a half. Although I don't think we would ever see Tank Dell in the preseason anyway, especially with the reporting that we've gotten from this preseason. So I don't know if you see either Xavier Hutchinson or Jalen Noel, but I mean, there's other guys now that were maybe afterthoughts on this roster that now have a massive opportunity to step up and deliver with the Jaden Higgins torn ACL. One of those guys is Justin Watson, the 30-year-old who came over to Houston last year and used to be on the Chiefs. He's on the roster. Lewis Bond, who they got in the sixth round out of Boston College. Josh Kelly, who is, who I believe was on their practice squad all of last season and never even ended up playing. So you got some guys here with a real good opportunity to not only be on the active 53-man roster for the Texans, but potentially be suiting up this season with that Jaden Higgins injury. And so that is definitely going to be something to watch from Houston's side tonight, Kate.
2: Yeah, and I think those receivers have to be happy, at least that C.J. Stroud's going to be the one throwing them the ball for the first series, if it's only that. Like, right, you'd want the starter to be the one tossing you the football just because he's probably going to be the most accurate one, right? He's the starter. But those guys have a lot to prove tonight. If they want playing time this year, they want to, you know, keep a spot on this team, all of that stuff. So, I mean, never good when a player goes out, and obviously Jaden Higgins, like, they're going to miss. I think the Texans will also probably explore a potential trade for a wide receiver prior to the start of the season. I've seen Kayshon Booty, that name thrown out, speaking of the Patriots earlier on in the show. So these receivers further down the depth chart that might see some time tonight, not only competing against each other, but also the potential of someone else being brought in to take over this open slot.
1: 310-840-4910. Any of your questions, your thoughts, your takes on Fernando Mendoza, the Raiders, C.J. Stroud and the Texans offense, and the receiving crew, which could have a big night tonight, especially after that Jaden Higgins injury. 310-840-4910. We'll take your questions on it when we come back, and we'll talk about the game that's kicking off late night tonight, 10 o'clock Eastern, Niners-Chargers. A lot of juicy storylines in this one as well, with some big-time starters expected to play. We'll get to that when we come back. I'm Pat Boyle. She's Kate Constable in for Brad Evans, and this is BetMGM Tonight on Westwood One Sports.
0: The NFC is loaded with questions. Can anyone beat the Rams super team? Will Caleb Williams live up to the hype? Are the Seahawks ready to repeat? We're less than 3 weeks away from the regular season. Buckle up. Westwood One Sports.
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9: Traffic moving pretty well at this point. You will still see some slowdowns, I-25 of the construction zone. Also, eastbound I-40 near the interchange. We've still got a little bit of a slowdown in that area.
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13: 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The national outrage against the Dodgers trade for Tarek Skubal is pretty hilarious to me. What are they supposed to do? 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
28: So, Brandon Mendoza, my opinion, should start right away. John Elway, Peyton Manning, a lot of great quarterbacks started right away. I think he's worth it already. I think Kirk Cousins is not Matthew Stafford. I think they're pretty close, same age. And I just think Mr. Cousins should take a back seat and let Fernando go ahead and run the show. Just my opinion.
29: Okay, and here's the thing, George. Do you think either way, whether it's Kirk Cousins or it's Fernando Mendoza, do you see any scenario, do you see a reality where the Raiders are a playoff team this year? I guess maybe if you think Mendoza is that good, you would say yes, but what do you think?
28: I think they'll be on the edge of a playoff team. They might not make it, but at least with Fernando Mendoza, they have a shot. I believe he's NFL ready. He's been playing offense in Indiana, similar to NFL. And I think they will have a shot. Mendoza with Kirk Cousins will have no shot.
29: Okay, George, hey, we appreciate the call. Good stuff. Kate, what do you say to people that think that Mendoza will be so good to the point where he can elevate what is an otherwise media? I mean, they've been bad for the last couple of years. They did make a lot of offseason acquisitions, and maybe you think Clint Kubiak's a hell of a head coach. So what do you think about the people that say that Mendoza will be so good that he'll elevate an otherwise average to mediocre roster to being a playoff team? What do you say to them?
30: I mean, I say your aspirations are high. I don't think, like, Mendoza could certainly get there, but in year one, and I it's hard to say, I mean, because if you look back the last two seasons, like Drake May taking the Patriots to the Super Bowl, although that was his second season. Jane Daniels taking his team to the NFC Championship in his first season. Like, that's an anomaly. That doesn't happen all the time. So, I mean, to think the Raiders even have a shot at making the playoffs this year, I think is a stretch. And that's not to say they have a necessarily a better shot with Kirk Cousins. But I just think that there's not too many instances in which rookie quarterbacks come in and just light things up to the point where their team is in the playoffs with the roster that they have. Like, these quarterbacks are taken, especially the first overall. You're taken first overall to this team for a reason, because this team sucked the year before and maybe even the year before that too. So, like, Fernando Mendoza would have to do, like, be Hercules. Heroclean? How do you say that word?
29: Herculean. It would take a Herculean season.
30: Thank you. That's what I was trying to get out there. Herculean to overcome all of the holes within this Raiders roster to take him to the playoffs. So, I mean, look, it's kind of a toss up on whether or not starting him is the right move, but I don't think there's a whole lot of downside in waiting a couple of weeks, where I think there could be some downside in throwing him in the fire if he's not fully ready.
29: I agree. And again, like, how, like, could the Raiders damage Fernando Mendoza in just those first four games to the point where, you know, he turns into Zach Wilson or any other number of busts that we've seen in the NFL? Again, who knows, right? I mean, how many times? Look what happened to Trevor Lawrence's rookie season. He had Urban Meyer, who was acting like a complete dirtbag his entire rookie season in Jacksonville, kicking the freaking kicker, staying out and getting a lap dance at a restaurant when, instead of taking the team flight back after a Thursday night game. Would you say, Kate, that maybe set back Trevor Lawrence by some time? It only took really until Liam Cohen came here for Trevor Lawrence to actually have a tremendous season. I know he made the playoffs in year one with Doug Peterson, but then he took steps backward again. And so I know Clint Kubiak is not going to be Urban Meyer, right? We don't have to worry about that. But, like, again, there have been, Jamarcus Russell, there have been, and that's the Raiders, and they know about a number one overall pick that was the surefire number one overall pick that was going to be great no matter what. It's never a guarantee. So, again, I agree with you. I don't think there's anything wrong with waiting a couple of weeks, other than if you are super optimistic about this Raiders team and you think that by starting Kirk Cousins for 4, 5, 6, 7 games, that's going to cost him a playoff spot rather than going to Mendoza right away, well, then you are a very, very optimistic person in terms of the Raiders, or you're an optimistic / delusional Raiders fan. There is some downside into throwing Mendoza in there right away when, again, I feel like you've got one of the best quarterbacks, active quarterbacks in the NFL that you could be asking to learn from in terms of going through all the processes and week-to-week preparation for a game with Kirk Cousins being there ahead of him. 310-840-4910. Do we have Raider J, who's in Wisconsin, next up on BetMGM tonight? I'm not sure if that's an active caller, no. But let's try it. Raider J in Wisconsin, what's up?
0: Hey, man, sorry about the confusion. He thought my name was Brandon and there was dead air. But, yeah, my name is Raider J, and I concur with everything you just said about Fernando Mendoza. I don't want to throw him into the wolves, but we can argue that he had one of the best college seasons next to Joe Burrow's. I mean, you win the Heisman, you go undefeated, you're the man. And look what happened. They threw Joe Burrow's right in, but I also like the Packer way. Let Rodgers, which I'm wearing his jersey right now, unfortunately, and his Cal jersey, he sat on the bench. He learned from the great Favre. Oh, guess who else on the bench? Jordan Love. That's still up in the air suspect. We're not talking about the Packers right now, but hey, it seems to work for the Packers, and I don't mind him sitting. The thing what I didn't like to see from Cousins in Atlanta, he's old and he's injury prone. He's not going to make it through week 5. I don't care if the Raiders are 4-1. Ceiling for me is 2-2. I'm a realist Raider. I'm not a delusional one, and I'll be ecstatic if we're 3-1, which is possible because we play the Dolphins, who might be picking first next year. So I think we'll win that one at home. And then we got the Saints. They're not going to be an easy out, but I heard they're getting a bunch of injuries piling up right now in this joint practices and all that. Mm-hmm. And then we got Chargers. That's basically, I would say, Oakland West, but it's Las Vegas, which I hate, but I'm an Oakland Raider through and through. I think division games, mm-hmm. You can throw the records out. We'll probably lose that game to the Chargers. And then we got the Chiefs at home. Is Mahomes going to be, you know, Mahomes? Or is he going to be, you know, still, you know, with that injury, nagging, whatever? I think he'll be Mahomes because he loves playing the Raiders. But, hey, I'll say 2-2. And after that, you got the gauntlet. Rams, Buffalo, Niners. See, the Raiders schedule is brutal. It always is, but it's the NFL. All they got to just, yeah. Fernando look great. Don't get injured, don't have injuries, and just let's make it out of this preseason. I don't know if you want to play him the whole half, but, hey, everyone wants to see it. After one game, they made him sound like he's going to be the next Messiah. It's one game, dude, the preseason. Last week, I was ecstatic. He threw the ball when he was supposed to. He took a sack when he was supposed to. He didn't make mistakes, and he had 2 scoring drives. I'm ready. I'm ready for I'm a very superstitious Raider fan. I only wear Super Bowl winning jerseys. Plunkett, I don't have a Rich Gannon, and I got a Staley jersey. I made a mistake when you said Jamarcus Russell. I laughed. Jabusta Russell, I bought the jersey before he played one down for the Raiders. And I threw the name off. Brutal. And number 2 was Leo Ariga as our punter. So I'm not buying a Mendoza jersey until he wins the Super Bowl. And you know what? I think we got a franchise quarterback.
29: All right, Raider Jay, and you think it's only going to be a matter of time because you don't think Kirk Cousins is even going to be able to stay healthy. But then again, you did have the Raiders at 2-2. So if they're 2-2 going into week 5 and Kirk Cousins is still healthy and he's not injured, who's starting that game in week 5? Is it Kirk Cousins?
0: Kirk Cousins, all the way to the Niners in week 9. All the way, that's when I think Mendoza comes in. Hey.
29: Got it. Raider J, appreciate the call. So there you go, Kate. I think even that's a little bit too late of a timeline, week 9. But, you know, again, there are some winnable games. Again, I don't think the Raiders are a playoff team. I do ultimately think at best they're 1-3. And then it's probably time to go to Mendoza. Again, if you even that's even if you beat Miami, that's not a lock, right? I mean, these are two mediocre teams going after one another. And I know we look at Miami like the absolute dumpster trash of the NFL, them and the Cardinals. But what if they're a little bit better than we expected? And what if it takes a couple of weeks for the Raiders' new additions that they signed? You know, again, Linderbaum at center, N'Kobe Dean in the linebacking core, Quiddy Pay, Quay Walker. What if it takes a couple of weeks for those guys to settle in and they lose that first game to Miami? Then what? And then good luck finding when the next win is coming. So week nine, I mean, when you was probably a week earlier, week eight, when you play the Jets, that's probably an easier landing spot than anything else. So
30: that's what I really was looking at, Pat, is the schedule there, because in the middle of the season, that schedule is brutal. So, like, if you're going to bring Mendoza in at some point, where are – what's the safest point or the easiest point or where he feels the most settled? Against Buffalo? Maybe that defense, sure. Probably not against the Rams, especially if Aaron Donald is coming back. That would be a nightmare for a rookie quarterback to make his first NFL, you know, regular season start. So all of a sudden, maybe you're in New York, but maybe that doesn't matter. Maybe the Raiders are like, whatever, we're just throwing this guy in because this is where we're at in the season, and we know we're not a playoff team, and we just need to get him experience, and so that doesn't really matter. But if they try and be strategic at all, that's a tough stretch from week four to week, I mean, going to even like week 11 through Denver. The only really weak team within that stretch is week eight at New York. How many times can I say weak in one sentence? That was a lot.
29: Yeah. After you have the Dolphins in week one, that's the layup. And then again, the two out of the final three games is Titans, Cardinals. I mean, Mendoza better be in there by week 16. Yeah. So if you beat the Dolphins week one and then it's a coin flip, it feels like against the Saints week three, I feel like honestly, you'd probably rather just lose those games. You'd rather just lose them. Again, for people, and I know Combs thinks the Raiders could be a playoff team. Where are you getting these wins from?
30: Yeah.
29: Tell me.
30: That's not happening.
29: Any game that's winnable, I'll give you to them. I'll give it to you. Dolphins, Saints, Jets, Browns, Titans, Cardinals. That's six wins. If they win all of them, in order to be a playoff team, you have to get four other wins. You probably got to go 3-3 in the division, which means you'd have to beat the Chargers, Chiefs, and Broncos a combined three times. Good luck. And you'd have to get a win elsewhere. Not happening. So I think I really don't think this is – we're not going to have to worry about this. I think they're probably going to be 1-3 going into week five in New England, and then you throw and you play Mendoza against the Patriots, or you play in week six at home against the Bills. And there you go. 310-840-4910. We'll take a short break. When we come back, we will preview the 49ers-Chargers game coming up at 10 o'clock Eastern tonight, because there's a lot of starters playing. But some very critical information that you need to know. I'm Pat Boyle. She's Kate Constable, filling in for Brad Evans. This is BetMGM tonight on Westwood One Sports.
4: Where will the balance of power in the AFC lie? The Bills and Ravens have new coaches. Patrick Mahomes and Bo Nix are coming off injuries. The Patriots face a first-place schedule. The regular season kicks off in less than 3 weeks. We're ready. Are you? Westwood One Sports.
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10: Traffic moving pretty well at this point. You will still see some slowdowns, I-25 of the construction zone. Also, eastbound I-40 near the interchange, we've still got a little bit of a slowdown in that area.
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2: We're going to play tonight. I doubt it. I highly doubt we see Christian McCaffrey, who has not been practicing at all for the last week. And there is question marks about whether or not he's actually even hurt or if he's just kind of a little silent hold-in to get some extra money tacked onto his contract. I highly doubt we're going to see Mike Evans because he has been nursing a bit of quad tightness. And that was as, you know, he left Tuesday's practice with his left foot and ankle wrapped in ice, but then moved to wrapping his left quad. So I don't think we see Mike Evans, and we're obviously not seeing George Kittle, who has still not come off the PUP list just yet. George Kittle did say earlier this week he's confident, very confident, that he won't start the season on the reserve PUP list, and he's still got a chance to play week one versus the Rams. But we're almost certainly, I'd say 99.9%, not seeing Kittle, not seeing Mike Evans, and I'd say probably about 75% not seeing Christian McCaffrey. So, and again, do we see Deebo Samuel? Are we going to see the rookie Dejon Stribling, who put on quite a show in his first preseason game? I would hope so. And what of the offensive line starters do we see for the 49ers? That's the question. Even then, Kate, probably about a series. If, you know, I doubt we see more than a series for Brock Purdy. And the big thing is here, it's the Chargers starters. Because Jim Harbaugh said that they're going to play one series and that's it. But we should be able to see just about everybody. Justin Herbert, Omarion Hampton, Ladd McConkey, Trey Harris, Aronde Gadsden, David Njoku, and more importantly, Kate, we're going to see these starters for the first time in the new offense under Mike McDaniel. And so we've got that first quarter. That's going to be some juicy stuff. We're going to be on the air for that. I'm going to be locked into that game because I can't wait. You got Herbert, Purdy, most of the Chargers, weapons, and it's Mike McDaniel with his capris. Maybe he'll be ripping the vape on the sidelines. Can't wait to see what kind of Versace glasses he's got, but that's going to be a great game tonight.
3: Can't forget the off-whites, right? Those are the shoes. Where's those? Yeah.
2: Yes.
3: I've tried to sound cool. I don't know what off-whites are. I know they're a very expensive shoe. But of all the teams to start their starters, and I know like the players need to get some run in the preseason, but like these two teams, man, the 49ers, it is going to be malpractice if the starters are in for more than a series. This team is so banged up already that I'm shocked that Shanahan is going to play them at all, because the last thing you need is for another receiver to go down. I mean, George Kittle sounds like he's going to be able to come back week one. He's hoping to, but like, who knows? Mike Evans, he's very injury prone. McCaffrey, with the way he's at right now, like you have a lot of starters that are questionable. Even like going into week one, I'm sure they're going to be on the injury report as questionable. You don't need any more injuries for the 49ers. And like, you know what you have in a lot of those players as well. So I understand just getting them out there, getting them back into the field, the game day feel, going through all those motions, but I hope Shanahan plays them one series and gets out of there. And I mean, honestly, like the Chargers are a lot healthier, but they've got some injuries on the offensive line. Tyler Biadasz going out for potentially the season with that ACL. That's a huge blow for a Chargers team that feels like their offensive line is just absolutely cursed. If you go back a couple of years, I mean, last season it was Joe Alt and Rashawn Slater. The year before that, I want to say 2023 was Corey Lindsey, their center, had that heart condition went out. And then you had Slater in 22, also an injury, tore his bicep. So like, I want to make sure this offensive line is healthy going into the start of the season. And so similar to my take on the 49ers, if a lot of those starters for the Chargers don't play just one, play more than a series, I think that could actually be an issue as well. So I like that we're seeing the starters. I think it makes these preseason games a whole lot more fun. But for these two teams in particular, it also makes me pretty nervous.
2: Yeah, I agree. And maybe I'm selfish and maybe I'm dying for the regular season to get here, Kate. So I want to see the starters play. I want to see the guys that I know we're going to see in the regular season play. But I also understand that, especially what happened to Jeremiah Love and some other injuries that have wreaked havoc on many skill position players in the preseason so far. You don't want to risk any unnecessary injuries, especially like a team like the 49ers who can't escape them over the last several years. And you very perfectly laid out the Chargers offensive line injuries over the last couple of years. So yeah, again, probably a series, but for that series, I'm going to be locked into
3: it.
2: It's going to be a fun series. It's going to be a real fun series, both for the Niners first offensive possession and the Chargers first offensive possession. Real quick, Kate, I've been kind of at war with myself this offseason on what and how good I think the Chargers will be. Because I said after the 4-interception, 2-pick-6 game in the playoffs when Herbert just melted down into a puddle against the Texans 2 years ago, I was like, I'm not getting fooled by this guy. I had been a big Justin Herbert believer early on in his career, and he's been pretty damn good throughout the regular season every single year, even though his yards have been down and the touchdown passes have been down. He's done a good job of taking care of the football. He only had 3 interceptions 2 years ago. But then the guy gets to the playoffs. I mean, and he is an absolute nightmare. Last year, you had all the excuses, right? The offensive line, Rashawn Slater and Joe Alt, like you mentioned. I feel like there's excuses every year for Justin Herbert. There's no excuses left. I don't care how many offensive line injuries they suffer. They've got Mike McDaniel, the genius, the offensive guru, right? Omarion Hampton, people can't stop gushing about him. You've got another tight end that they brought in here in David Njoku, and the receiving core is pretty solid that has been here consistently now for the last couple of years. There should be no excuses as to why the Chargers aren't a playoff team and why this offense isn't a borderline top 10 unit. Do you think they will be, though, Kate? Because I can see how they will, but then again, I just feel like I can't fool myself with thinking that, oh, this is the year Herbert and the Chargers are going to do great things, an AFC title game, maybe even a Super Bowl. I can't force myself to believe that again.
3: I want to believe it every year, and it almost feels like you have, like, amnesia, or at least myself, every start of every season, like, this is the Chargers year. I think if the Chargers have success this season, it's going to be because of Mike McDaniel. I think he could be someone that comes in and changes the way this team operates on offense to the point where Herbert thrives a little bit more. You just got to hope those offensive line injuries, because yeah, it is kind of a cop out for Herbert, but at the same time, he was the most pressured quarterback in the league last season because of a lot of those injuries.
2: Mm-hmm. That's true. 310-840-4910 is the number to join the show. That's 310-840-4910. When we come back, we're going to talk some college football. What kind of year does North Carolina have? I'm Pat Boyle.
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4: Traffic right now, we do still have that crash westbound I-40 at University. It's mostly off on the shoulder, not really causing too much of a slowdown there, but you do want to be careful going through that area. Once you get through that, you will see slowdowns headed west on I-40 approaching Coors. Both directions of I-25, the closer you get to the construction zone, the more slowdowns you continue to see there. You've got that congestion on westbound Montaño at Rio Grande, headed west on Alameda. Right around 2nd Street, we still got quite a bit of slowdowns, and westbound on Paseo between Jefferson and the river. Traffic still moving slow in that area.
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4: And when Fernando Mendoza steps onto the field as their starter once the regular season kicks off. So we'll be keeping you posted on everything Mendoza does with that game starting shortly. 310-840-4910. We'll get you some baseball scoreboard updates in just a bit as well. But, Kate, we are 9 days away from week zero in college football. Only a couple of more sleeps. Only a couple of more sleeps. Kate, I cannot wait. Cannot wait. I'm just looking, by the way, at that week zero slate, which starts next Saturday in Dublin with North Carolina and TCU, year two under Bill Belichick after their brutal year a season ago. We'll get to them in just a second here. But you got number 14 USC hosting San Jose State. You got NC State, Virginia. You got a bunch of mid-majors playing.